0: Lavelle Bailey limping noticeably, actually hopping his way to the sideline. Something wrong with his right leg. So the Falcons move right to left, starting from their 34-yard line, down 17-0. By the way, the Broncos have 14 first downs in the first half. The Falcons have 10 plays total. 12 snaps in Atlanta territory, none in Denver territory. Running play and first down will pick up about three. That was Kareni Reed in on the tackle, hitting Nathan Carter. Carter, in his second year out of Michigan State, undrafted last year by the Falcons, wound up getting 9 carries on the season. Clock rolls towards the 10-minute mark. Second down, 2nd and 6. Run again. Carter off the left side, cuts back and runs right into Justin Strenad, Jonah Ellis, little Jonathan Cooper, and also Enyoma Owazirike said hello. Gain of a couple third down. For each Broncos touchdown this season, the Berg Simpson Law Firm makes a generous donation to Craig Hospital. Berg Simpson, good lawyers changing lives.
1: Jonah Ellis closed on that play very quickly from his edge position.
0: Denver with 4 men standing up at the line of scrimmage, 2 in a 3-point stance. They look like they're going to pressure this. They do not. 4-man rush. Rush, the quarterback throws and airmails the receiver, incomplete. Strenad had good coverage that time. The intended receiver was Zachariah Branch. And a few boos coming from the 5,000 or so fans here. Owazirike was in on the pressure.
1: Cooper Rush got a little bit of happy feet there on that throw.
0: I think he got fooled in the pre-snap look because Denver showed that they were going to pressure the formation. Then they wound up rushing 4. Jake Bailey will kick it away for the Falcons. And it's going to be Sean Fresh Jr. for the Broncos back at the Denver 10-yard line. Bailey, a deliberate approach, end-over-end, reverse end-over-end kick. Fresh underneath it with a fair catch signal and completes it at about the 17-yard line. Closer to the 18 now. 43 yards on that punt. And the Broncos offense back in business.
1: They're giving Sean Fresh Jr. a pretty good shot here at returning punts. Obviously, Marvin Mims, the all-pro punt returner for the Broncos, not out there playing today or tonight, but we were kind of wondering who would get a chance to return punts back there. So far, it's been Fresh.
0: Let's sit down on the sideline, check in with Susie.
2: Yeah, Dave, lots of guys with ball caps on. Are there Scullies that are done for the evening, including Mike McGlinchey, Garrett Bowles, who's wearing a headset, Quinn Myers, Evan Ingram, Pat Bryan, Troy Franklin, Cortland Sutton, Adam Troutman, Pat Surtain has also put his helmet away. Alex Singleton as well. Alex also wearing a headset like Garrett Bowles is. They can keep a tab on what the coaches are saying. Dave?
0: We're not going to replace you in the second half, Susie. You don't get to wear a ball cap and just watch the game. You got to work.
2: I'll put the scullion on.
0: There you go. Stidham runs counter to the right side and Jaleel McLaughlin is engulfed by a defender that got good penetration right at the line of scrimmage. No gain, 2nd and 10.
1: Got a lot of backups in there now on the offense for the Broncos. And number 30, Hakeem Butler. Very interesting guy in camp this year, making plays. He's wide receiver, but he's 6'5", about 230 pounds. Doesn't look like a wide receiver out there.
0: Zach Harrison on that last tackle. Stidham in the shotgun, snap a little bit off. Reaches out, now rolls to his right. Looks downfield, penalty flag thrown. As Stiddy steps out of bounds right in front of C.J. Henderson, the corner, who is hustling up the sideline to say hello. This will probably be a holding call. Nope.
3: 65 offense. Half the distance from the previous spot. Replay, second down.
0: That is Reed Holsky in his first year from the University of Miami of Ohio.
1: Looks like they carted Lavelle Bailey to the locker room.
0: Yeah, he wasn't putting any pressure on his right leg at all.
1: And that's a position where the Broncos don't have much depth.
0: Olski in pass protection inadvertently just grabbed the face mask of one of the defensive linemen. So it's second down and 19 now. Shotgun time. Dropping to the goal line. Stidham escapes pressure, now throws a check down on the flat behind the intended receiver, and McLaughlin could not adjust to make the catch. Wouldn't have gone far anyways. That was at about at the 9-yard line, so it's incomplete. Third down and 19.
1: Stidham off to a good start. 8 out of 12, 130 yards and a touchdown. Throwing the ball pretty well.
0: Third down and 19. Falcons drop two safeties deep. They're going to play a two-deep zone, try to keep everything in front. The screen pass on the left side, and pass is caught, but not many yards there as Atlanta rallies to the football in a hurry. That was Chris Williams in on the tackle. And I think that was that Cameron Ross?
1: I believe it was.
0: I think it was. Gain of one. Zachariah Branch awaiting the kick here for Jeremy Croshaw. Croshaw had a good rookie season, of course. Sixth round draft choice last year. Rifles one that Branch goes back, makes a very difficult catch, retreats to his 25. Now makes one Bronco miss, and the coverage catches up with him. Good job there by the Denver punt coverage team. Tackled there by Reese Taylor. And we've got another timeout on the field. 7:19 left in the first half. The Broncos have come to Atlanta and thus far have dominated the Falcons. 17-0 Denver. And a timeout on the KOA Broncos radio network.
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0: Tyler Goodson in at running back for Atlanta. Cooper Rush continues at quarterback. They're in the jet sweep, bouncing outside and getting some pretty good yards. That's Zachariah Branch, the rookie out of Georgia, third-round pick this spring. Q Robinson had a shot at him. But Branch at 5'10", 180, very quick. big play guy. Only a gain of three, second down and seven. Hugh Robinson's one of the guys, Rick, that I think is interesting to watch as well.
1: Absolutely.
0: Developmental player, only a second-year guy, but a fourth-round pick last year as an edge pass rusher. Here's the handoff off the left side, and spinning around is Tyler Goodson. Goodson knocked down shy of the 40-yard line.
1: Yeah, Q Robinson, another guy having a really good camp. Long, he's athletic, very confident athlete, and a guy that I think has a chance to be a pretty big-time edge rusher here in the league.
0: Dondre Tillman makes the tackle. He had four sacks last year, two interceptions. Third down now, third and five. And whistles and a penalty flag will stop this. It will be a false start against Atlanta.
3: False start, number 72 offense, five-yard penalty, third.
0: So Dondre Tillman really, again, when he had opportunities to play, was a playmaker for this defense. Of course, he's playing behind Nick Benito and Jonathan Cooper and essentially Jonah Ellis. You got Q Robinson, who's a draft choice. We haven't even talked about Drew Sanders, who's trying to make this team after a couple of injury-plagued seasons. Third down and 10 now from the 34. Shotgun, three receivers right, single receiver left. Cooper Rush looks at a four-man rush. Pocket is good. Pass is low, but caught. Jahdae Barron was on the coverage, but a good job there going down by Dylan Drummond. He cradled the ball. Now Atlanta hurries to the line of scrimmage to try to snap the ball, and they get the ball snapped before any challenge could be handled. Tillman on the tackle of Tyler Goodson. Let's head down on the sideline, check in once again with Susie Wargin.
2: Yeah, Dave, LaVell Bailey hopped off the field, as you had mentioned, went in the injury tent for a short time, and he was carted off the field. As Rick said, we are getting word that he is questionable to return with an ankle injury.
0: That's tough, Rick, as you said. I mean, not a lot of depth at that position. So, and Bailey wasn't putting any pressure on that at all. Two-yard gain on first down, second and eight. Rush runs to his right, now dumps the ball as he was about to get hit to Chris Blair. Blair with the catch, and he's knocked down inside the 35 at the 34. That'll be a first down for Atlanta. Gain of 16 yards.
1: Yeah, hopefully Bailey will be okay. That does open up some opportunities for young guys, Red Murdoch, Taurean York, two rookies.
0: Falcons with their best drive. First time they've been in Denver territory in this drive. Rolling to his right is Rush. He dumps it in the flat. And a good tackle there on Zachariah Branch. Boy, that was J.L. Skinner, the big safety who came flying up. Branch tried to elude him and then tried to jump over him. Neither worked. And it'll go as a loss of a yard, second and 11. J.L. Skinner's another one who's been very good on special teams. This is fourth year at Boise State, originally a sixth-round pick in 2023. They just want to see him make plays at safety when he gets the opportunity. But an excellent special teams player. They toss it left side, running behind three blockers. That is Tyler Goodson once again. They're about to run the tread off his tires on this series. Goodson hit by Reese Taylor, second-year safety for the Broncos out of Purdue.
1: Tyler Goodson
0: of eight.
1: Really thick lower body, powerful runner. He's only 5'9", about 200 pounds. Low to the ground.
0: Clock at 3:30. It runs here second quarter. Denver ahead 17-0. Preseason opener in Atlanta. They hand it off to Goodson out of the shotgun. Goodson off the right side. Spins his way inside the 25 to the 23. That's a first down. Kareni Reed was the first there for the Broncos. Gain of four. First down, Atlanta. So a nice drive. This starting on the Falcons' 34-yard line. Best, easily the best drive of the first half for Atlanta. Play fake for Cooper Rush on first down. Pressure on him. He sets up the screen. Goodson has it. And an excellent job, open field tackle, avoiding a couple of blockers to make the tackle. That is Red Murdoch. We talked about him in the pregame show. Yoma Owazirike was there as well. But Murdoch, the rookie from the University of Buffalo, no gain in the play. He created 17 forced fumbles in his college career. That is number one all time in NCAA football history. Could be the last snap before the 2 minute mark. Rush, play fakes and sets deep. Now throws a crossing route. That ball's caught. That is Red Murdoch again with the tackle of Tyler Goodson, the running back. I can almost assure you that Red Murdoch is going to be a fan favorite for as long as he's here in Denver.
1: You could see it already, can't you? Love it.
0: Love that hair coming out of the back of the huddle, and he's everywhere. We got a timeout because it's a two-minute warning here in Atlanta. First half, the Broncos lead the Falcons 17-0 on the KOA Broncos Radio Network.
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0: Back in Atlanta, 2 minutes left. Broncos lead the Falcons 17-0. This drive lasting 5 minutes and 17 seconds. The first four drives combined for the Falcons, taking 5:29. Third down and 5 from the 18. Shotgun snap. Pressure on the way by the Broncos. Rush throws a ball in the flat. Pass caught. That should be enough for a first down. That was Reese Taylor on the tackle of Zachariah Branch. Gain of 7. The clock continues to run. It'll be first down, first and 10 from the Denver 11. Clock at 1:41, and now the Broncos will use their first of three timeouts. So evidently Sean Payton is thinking about maybe putting that offense back in the field, Rick, and giving them a chance in a two-minute setting.
1: Broncos blitzed Red Murdoch right up the middle on that last play, but they picked him up, allowed them to make that completion. But watching that kid play, he's got a big motor. You can see that. And as you said, David, this guy's going to be a fan favorite. Seventh round pick.
11: Sorry, Rich. Shows you how many really good football players there are in this country. That was the University of Buffalo was the only Division I football program that offered Red Murdoch. He's 6'1 and 232. Play fake for Rush. Rush being changed or chased by Jonah Ellis. Just has to throw the ball away inside the 5-yard line. Second down and 10. But Murdoch, seventh round pick of the Broncos. And I think they saw really his production at Buffalo and how intentional he played in terms of creating turnovers. And that was one of the areas that the Broncos were not very good in last year. Second 10 from the 11. Shotgun to Rush. Hands it off. Running left side and trying to get the edge. A stiff arm while not getting past Jahdae Barron. That is, again, Tyler Goodson. Jahdae Barron did a nice job when Goodson stuck that right arm out. He slapped that arm away before he made the tackle at the 6. And it brings up a third down and 6 from the 7 after the run of 4. And Denver uses their second of 3 timeouts.
1: Reese Taylor was there at the point of attack and got blocked in the back. You called Jahdae Barron's name quite a bit here in the first half. And very active.
11: 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Third down and 6 from the 7. Shotgun snap to Rush. Looks left, throws left. Ball deflected and intercepted outside the numbers and down the sideline. That is Kerenny Reed, who deflected the ball, and Jahdae Barron will walk into the end zone with a Denver touchdown. We just mentioned Jahdae Barron. He gets the deflection and the house call for the Broncos. Reed, I think, deflected the ball on a third down and 6, and it's now 23-0 Denver.
1: Yeah, it's great to see. Great to see Jahdae Barron making plays. Yep.
11: It was Reed on the deflection. It bounced right to Barron, who just set sail, and there was nobody there to run him down. Extra point try is good by Will Lutz. I think that is going to be 93 yards on the interception. We'll wait for the actual stat to be delivered. We invite you to stay tuned for the halftime show. That's going to be presented by Coloradans for Responsible Energy Development. Developing Colorado's energy, building Colorado's future. You can learn more at cred.org. That is C-R-E-D.org. One of the first players to greet Jahdae Barron, which I think is emblematic of how this team operates, was Jaquan McMillan.
1: Yeah, Barron, they've been using him in different sub-packages at this first half. Going to be really good for his confidence. Leading tackler in the game for the Broncos, and then at a pick 6 to the stat on top of that. Love to see it.
11: 24-0.
1: And like you said, Dave, too, this team is really tight. That's why they ran this team back. That's one of the reasons. It's a really tight football team. These guys are playing for each other. They're playing as a team. McMillan congratulates him on the pick 6. Love that.
11: Tyler Goodson, along with Vinny Anthony, awaiting the kickoff of Will Lutz. Lutz to Anthony. Anthony at the goal line, gathers it in, heads straight ahead, now heads outside the numbers. Anthony up in it as he sees a penalty flag thrown from behind the play, up in it at the 35-yard line. Good job there by Brent Austin of the Broncos. And with a 1:22 left, this is going to be probably a block in the back, and we've got an injured Bronco player down on the numbers, and that is Jaleel McLaughlin.
3: During the return, holding number 99, the receiving team. 10-yard penalty from the spot of the foul. First down, Atlanta.
11: The interception, by the way, is 97 yards for Jahdae Barron. McLaughlin being attended to by the Broncos medical staff, flat on his back, and now he leans up into a seated position. We've got a number of Bronco players standing with their hands on their hips as Jaleel is helped to his feet. He's not putting any weight on his right leg at all. McLaughlin earlier scored in a 5-yard reception. And Rick, this is, we've talked about it. It's one thing that you can't control, but you certainly keep your fingers crossed so you can get out of the preseason without any significant injuries. So let's hope that Jaleel, who now is putting a little more pressure on his right leg, is going to be okay.
1: Yeah, Jaleel with that 5-yard touchdown catch, 3 carries for 12 yards to go with that. And when you're on the bubble, you're playing special teams.
11: He's actually walking now with a limp, but walking, putting much more pressure on that right leg as he heads into the tent. We'll keep you posted on that. Nathan Carter in to the right of Cooper Rush. 3 receivers left. Rush takes a snap. Now flushed. Now running for his life as Jonah Ellis was all over him, and Rush had to throw that ball about 12 yards deep into the Atlanta sideline. Incomplete, by the way. 2nd and 10.
1: Jonah Ellis really active in this first half. The big motor guy.
11: Chris Abrams drain. J.L. Skinner. Jahdae Barron. Devon Key in the secondary. Probably a run here. Nope. 2nd down. Rush throws the ball. It's deflected right at the line of scrimmage. Incomplete. I think, judging from the reaction, that was Jordan Jackson, the Air Force Academy product. Got his big arm up. Knocked it down, and it's 3rd down and 10.
1: Yep. He waved up to the booth to let you know, Dave.
11: I appreciate that.
1: It was him.
11: Appreciate that.
1: Number 94.
11: There are plenty of times there's a mass of humanity in there, and you're not real sure as to who is doing what. 3rd and 10. Denver dropping 2 safeties deep, 3 safeties deep now. Rush throws the under route, which is caught, but immediately tackled is Dylan Drummond. Now he drops the ball. No completion. Incomplete. Brings up at 4th and 10. That was Jahdae Barron on the coverage for the Broncos. So Jake Bailey will punt it away. And the Broncos switching off return men. This is Cameron Ross. So we've seen Sean Fresh Jr. and Cameron Ross for the Broncos. Jake Bailey will receive the snap inside the 10. Ross back at the Denver 30. Very high kick. Ross on a gallop to his left. Underneath it, right in front of the Atlanta sideline. And he's bounced out of bounds after a short return. Good coverage there by Malcolm DeWalt, the 4th. And Denver has 59 seconds to go, starting this drive from their own 34-yard line. 52 yards on that punt, 5 yards on the return.
1: The Broncos up 24 to nothing. They can run a 1-minute drill here and see if they can get into scoring position. Get some good work in.
11: Jared Stidham continues at quarterback for the Broncos. Has 3 receivers right, single receiver left. Bidet, the running back, to his left. Stiddy throws an outcut well out of the reach of the intended receiver. That was Colby Caddis. Excuse me, that was Cameron Ross. Incomplete, 2nd and 10. 54 seconds left. Sean Payton has had his way. When he was in New Orleans, 15 seasons as the head coach of the Falcons. Never played the head coach of the Saints, excuse me. Never played the Falcons in the postseason. So 15 seasons, he played them 30 times. Payton 21-9 in his career as head coach of the Saints against Atlanta.
1: Pretty good record.
11: Not bad.
1: Yeah.
11: And one of the Broncos jumping offside. I believe that's Dane Key, the rookie that we just mentioned.
3: 32 offense, 5-yard penalty, second down.
11: You hate to do that. You think back and it's just an awful feeling if you're a rookie trying to make a team and you do something like that and they take you out immediately. You feel about 4 inches tall.
1: They put in Hakeem Butler.
11: Second down, second and 15. 54 seconds left. Stidham takes a snap, facing four-man pressure. Protection is good. Stidham's in trouble. Steps away from trouble. Now rolls to his left. Pumps once. Decides to run. Heads up the Atlanta sideline and quickly ducks out of bounds before he got clobbered. James Pierce Jr. was there. Stidham's showing pretty good athletic ability. Rolled out to the 34-yard line. So he winds up picking up 6, third down and 9. And took 9 seconds off the clock.
1: Yeah. He looked pretty mobile out there. Good feet.
11: It's surprising how fast you can run when you have people that are trying to knock you out. Wide receivers do, quarterbacks do, running backs can. Shotgun snap, steady in the pocket, loads it up, home run ball down the sideline. That ball is fought for and incomplete. He wanted Hakeem Butler, the big receiver that Rick's been talking about. Clark Phillips III on the coverage, and Denver with some 40 seconds left in the half will have to punt it away.
1: He tried to come back to make that catch. Got tangled up a bit there with the defender. Like a catch he probably should have made.
11: Drummond is the punt returner. Dylan Drummond waiting Crawshaw's kick. Didn't get all of that one. Shanked it off the right side of his foot. It lands out of bounds. So this, depending on where they spot it, they're going to say at the 18-yard line. So that actually is going to work out okay. 47 yards on the punt.
1: We're going to see Sam Ehlinger second half of this game. Jared Stidham, productive first half. 9 out of 15, 131 yards and a touchdown.
11: Yeah, I would say people have to be pretty pleased with Stidham's performance. Cooper Rush takes a shotgun snap. Steps away from pressure from Jonah Ellis. Now floats the ball to no one. Incomplete at the 35-yard line. Jonah Ellis has been very, very active. We've talked about him. Savion Jones in the game as well. You got Dondre Tillman. It shows you the depth of the Broncos' defense because you've got guys in that... Certainly in Tillman and Ellis that played significant roles last year for a team that was in the AFC Championship. These are not guys that are simply trying to hang on and make a roster. Blitz on the way, rush in the pocket, loads it up, ball down the sideline with the catch at the 40-yard line, and a nice catch indeed. That was Chris Blair who made the catch. J.L. Skinner and Jade Barron combined on the tackle or the coverage. But a gain of 22 yards to the 41, and Atlanta will take a timeout with 15 seconds left.
1: Excellent catch by Blair. Skinner was right there, put a hit on him too after he had that ball in his hands and he hung on to it. Chris Blair, a kid that doesn't have one catch. Like one catch for 17 yards in his career. So he's obviously on the bubble here.
11: He's bounced around. I mean, his career started back in 2021 with San Francisco. He's only got 2 years to his credit, but he's been at it for a while. He's 28 years old. 19 seconds to go, first and 10 from the 41. Rush takes a shotgun snap, five-man rush, throws the ball middle of the field. That ball's almost intercepted by Jade Barron. Boy, he had two hands on that. Jack Velling. The antenna receiver. That's one he's going to look at tonight flying home at O Dark 30.
1: Yeah. And that's a point of emphasis in training camp this year as well.
11: I'm not sure how you missed that one.
1: When you have
11: Belling did not touch that ball.
1: It happened a lot last year with

0: Matthew Hayball. He's got 75 career punts. Second year out of Vandy. This ball will bounce around, and we have come to the end of the first half. So a good half to open this preseason for the Broncos here in Atlanta. Halftime from Mercedes-Benz Stadium. The Broncos lead the Falcons 24-0 on the KOA Broncos radio network.
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4: 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The Broncos lead the Falcons 24-0 here at halftime, and Broncos offense started off with bang.
0: Stidham takes a shotgun snap, steps up, floats one, deep ball for Sutton, who goes up. Cortland makes the catch inside the five to the one. First and goal, Denver. 40 yards, Stidham to Sutton. He beat Mike Hughes on the play, and he looked like a power forward in the NBA, just posting up Hughes at 5'10 and using that big body. Great job by Sutton early on that one.
4: And then it was Adam Prentice from the one.
0: R.J. Harvey behind Prentice, the fullback in the I formation. Prentice gets the second carry of the drive, and he burrows himself into the end zone. Touchdown, Denver. 1 yard touchdown run by Adam Prentice.
4: So early 7-0 lead for the Broncos. The defense showed up, forcing a couple of punts. Broncos offense eventually getting a field goal. It's 10-0 as we move along. Falcons with the ball back. Riley Moss says, my ball.
0: Shotgun snap to Rush, who looks left. Now comes back right. Throws the ball. It's going to be intercepted. That ball intercepted. A ball was behind. That is Riley Moss. Moss with a pick, and it was a tough one, too. That ball behind the intended receiver, and Moss made a nice catch in his hands and now backpedals away from charging teammates as they run down to the opposite end zone to take a proverbial picture.
4: And the Broncos now set up in Atlanta territory. A few plays later, Jaleel McLaughlin. Let's go, baby.
0: Stiddy with a play fake. In trouble. Dumps it to the check down. This is Jaleel McLaughlin, who waltzes into the end zone with a touchdown, Denver. 5 yard reception.
4: Jaleel McLaughlin makes it 17-0 for the Broncos. Now, the Falcons, they put together their best drive of the game in the waning moments of the second quarter, but on a 3rd and 6 from the 7 yard line, Corinne Reed tipped it and Jade Barron to the house.
0: Shotgun snap to Rush, looks left, throws left, ball deflected and intercepted outside the numbers and

0: sideline. That is Carini Reed, who deflected the ball, and Jahdae Barron will walk into the end zone with a Denver touchdown.
1: Incredible. 24-0. That brings us to our score. Jarrett Stidham, 9 of 15, 131 and a passing touchdown. He is done for tonight, at least expected to. Sam Ellinger is going to be your starting quarterback in the second half. Great stuff from the ground game. 94 rushing yards there in the first half. And good receiving as well. Like I said, 131 yards overall. Broncos are plus +2 in the turnover margin. Everything kind of breaking their way. For each touchdown the Broncos score, the Berg Simpson Law Firm will make a generous donation to Craig Hospital. Berg Simpson, good lawyers, changing lives. Let's check out the NFL scoreboard. We got a couple other games in progress right now. The Buccaneers are trailing the Jets right now 13-10 at halftime. And the Commanders with a 17-7 lead over the Dolphins. Earlier, and this was yesterday, Bengals beat the Lions 16-14. Steelers 28-9 over the Packers. Drew Aller had two passing touchdowns. Colts and Patriots tie at 13. Raiders in the debut of Fernando Mendoza fall to the Cardinals 27-14. Chargers all over the Texans 27-7. And the Titans with a 19-13 win over the 49ers. 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We'll get you out to the stadium for the second half. Coming up next on the KOA Broncos Radio Network.
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9: Now this Broncos halftime news update. An employee with the Colorado Department of Corrections is facing child pornography and weapons charges. 37-year-old Gage Vidal Montoya faces 6 counts of exploitation of a child after a tip from the National Center for Missing and Exploited Children. He serves as a corrections officer but did not appear to do anything illegal at work. He is currently on administrative leave. President Trump in New York State today touting dropping crime rates. He addressed a crowd at the Nassau County Police Academy.
10: We're here today to celebrate the historic progress our administration is making together with law enforcement partners nationwide to restore law and order in America.
9: The president touting a new FBI study showing the largest drop in violent crime in American history in 2025. Trump also talked about the war with Iran, saying he will soon declare the Strait of Hormuz as a territory of the U.S. I'm Chad Bauer on the KOA Broncos Radio Network.
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0: Welcome back to Atlanta. It is halftime, and the Broncos enjoy a 24-0 lead over the Atlanta Falcons. 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That is C-R-E-D.org. Well, as the score would indicate, it's been all Denver here in the first half. Jared Stidham played the entire first half as the Broncos quarterback. He was 9 of 15 for 131 yards. Had the touchdown pass, that of 5 yards, to Jaleel McLaughlin. Did not throw an interception. The first team offense came out and really looked good. Took the opening kickoff at the Denver 31, and 6 plays later had gone 69 yards. Adam Prentice with a touchdown run. Cortland Sutton had 3 catches for 60 yards before he retired for the evening. Evan Ingram had a catch for 24. Franklin a catch for 23. Pat Bryant 1 for 15. McLaughlin had, as I mentioned, that 5-yard catch, which was for a touchdown. Little Jordan Humphrey 1 for 3. And Ross had a catch for 1 yard. Jonah Coleman, the rookie out of Washington, 4 carries in that first half, good for 24 yards. R.J. Harvey had 5 for 16. Jaleel McLaughlin, who was injured in that first half with a right leg injury, had 3 carries for 12 yards. Tua Tagovailoa started at quarterback for Atlanta. He was 3 of 5 for 22 yards, replaced by Cooper Rush. Rush was 7 of 19 for 62, did throw 2 interceptions. And Atlanta is going to start here in the second half with the ball. Tyler Goodson and Vinny Anthony II are back deep awaiting the kickoff, which tonight is presented by Leonardi HVAC Training Center. Kick off your HVAC career with hands-on training to get off the sidelines and into a stable, lucrative career. Leonardi HVAC Training Center. Did everybody stay? All the fans?
1: It doesn't look like it.
0: This is Goodson with the return out of the 25, out of the 30. Falcons have done a pretty good job on the kickoff return tonight. That was Parker Robertson for the Broncos on the tackle. This drive will start out of the 35-yard line. And Jack Strand will play quarterback for the Falcons.
2: Young guys that shined in that first half. Jonah Coleman, as you mentioned, Dave. Cameron Ross made a play. And Jahdae Barron in his second year had a heck of a first half.
0: 97-yard interception return for a touchdown. Strand, the big quarterback, 6'5 and 240, with Nathan Carter behind him. Carter takes the handoff running right side. He's hit from the backside by Q Robinson. Gain out to the 37 of about a yard or so. Let's call it 2 yards. Second down and 8. Jack Strand, the rookie out of University of Minnesota at Moorhead, was not drafted, so he's an unsigned, undrafted college free agent. But in his career in college, he threw for 13,161 yards and 126 touchdown passes. Handoff again left side, avoiding one in the backfield is Nathan Carter, but the Broncos defense rallies. That was Jonah Ellis on the tackle for no gain. By the way, those numbers for Strand, over 13,000 yards, 126 touchdowns, rank in the top 10 in NCAA Division II history.
2: Yeah, one of the best in history. He's gotten a lot of reps here at camp due to injuries from Penix Jr.
0: Boy, he's a big young guy. Faces a 3rd down and 8 now in the shotgun. Looks right, throws the ball in the flat behind the running back, who spins to make the catch, then spins into a tackle. And pretty good job staying on his feet there by Nathan Carter, but a better job by the Broncos defense rallying to the ball. Kareni Reed from his inside linebacker spot there to clean things up. And the Falcons once again tonight will go 3 and out.
2: Kareni Reed, a guy they think could be inside linebacker number 3. Had a good year last year until he got hurt.
0: Sean Frisch Jr., back at the Denver 10-yard line, waiting the kick of Matthew Hayball. Hayball with a howitzer. That thing landed 5 yards deep in the end zone. That's 59 yards from the line of scrimmage. and he received a snap about 15 yards behind, so 74 yards in the air. Broncos football for the first time. We head down to the sideline once again, Susie Wargent.
3: Yeah, Dave, Cynthia Freeland, who's doing sidelines for 9 News, talked to Sean Payton just before the team went in for halftime. She talked about him as far as the scouting report on Jarrett Stidham in the first half. He said he thought that he did just fine. She also asked about the deep balls that we saw in the first half and if that was part of the game plan. He said yes, they wanted to open the game up a little bit more with Davis Webb calling plays.
0: Interesting. Thank you, Susie. Tyler Bidet behind Sam Ehlinger, who's under center. First snap of the game for Ehlinger out of the University of Texas. Hands it off, Bidet off left guard, and just powers his way out close to the 25-yard line. Marlon Tuiopilotu on the tackle after a 5-yard gain for Bidet. Bidet's another guy that obviously has the talent to play in this league. But it's as with a lot of good teams, you're going to have crowded rooms, and the running back room is one of those for this good team here in the Broncos. Second down and 5, straight I formation. They bring man in motion, handoff to Bidet again, patiently waiting, running behind the fullback, and Devonsha Maxwell in on the tackle, but that will be enough for a first down. 2 carries for Bidet, both net 5, and the sticks will move for the Broncos.
2: Yeah, they had Dane Key in there. He was the guy in motion, rookie wide receiver. Joseph Manjack, another rookie wide receiver out of TCU.
0: It's funny, you look at these numbers and you see 32 in motion as a wide receiver, and it just does not register.
2: It definitely throws you off.
0: First and 10, Ehlinger in the shotgun. Hands it off again. Bidet breaks a tackle, running hard, spins around, and actually was facing the Falcon end zone when he was finally tackled at the 34-yard line. Gain of 4. So 3 consecutive runs to open the third quarter. Last tackle there by Jammy Robinson. It's a good name for a safety. Defense! 24-0, Denver with the lead. First 4 minutes of action here in the third quarter from Mercedes-Benz Stadium in Atlanta. Ehlinger in the shotgun. Long snap count. Snap count is at 3. Ehlinger takes the snap, throws a ball that is caught a little bit behind the intended receiver, but a nice adjustment on the ball by Joseph Manjack. Manjack started his career at USC, then went to Houston, finished at TCU. Gain of 7. You talk about good football players everywhere. Manjack in his college career had 134 catches for 1,700-plus yards and 13 touchdowns. 6'3 and 210.
2: Yeah, big wide receiver.
0: Gavin Ortega now in his center. Ehlinger throws the ball middle of the field right on the money. Nice throw there and catch. And that, again, is Joseph Manjack inside the 40 with the Falcons. Down to the 39, the coverage there and the tackle by Kobe Bryant, but a gain of 20. Ehlinger right on the money and a nice route and catch by Manjack.
2: Not really physical coverage on Manjack, but he's a big, big wide receiver. He just fought through it, made the catch.
0: Under 10 and counting third quarter. Tight trips right for Ehlinger, who's in the shotgun, but A to his left, single receiver left. 4-man rush. Ehlinger looks right, throws a ball that is caught. Knocked down immediately is Lucas Kroll. Kroll hit and tackled there by Darren Hall after a short gain. Lucas Kroll's another guy. Gain of 4, by the way. Had a couple of catches last season. Good athletic tight end in a room full of tight ends that the Broncos like. They've got some tough decisions in that room. Ehlinger on this second down will operate under center. Takes a snap, turns and hands off. Bidet running hard on that left side. Not much there. Atlanta closed that play quickly. And it brings up a third down and 5. Tackled there by Keyshawn Banks. Gain of 1 yard. Denver last year 11-2 in one-score games. Sean Payton has talked about that. He said the way that you deal with that, because it would be hard to duplicate, is you make sure you're not in as many one-score games. You start games faster. and he had leads in the fourth quarter. Ellinger walks up, says something to the offensive line, backs into the shotgun on his third down and five. Shotgun snap, four-man rush, quick throw, left side, pass caught, quickly knocked out of bounds as Dane Key is going to be short of the first down, the tackle by Kobe Bryant. Let's take 10 seconds for stations to identify themselves on the KOA Broncos radio network.
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0: Dave Logan, Rick Lewis, Susie Wargin, preseason opener here in Atlanta. 24-0 Denver with under 8 to go third quarter. Bede comes in motion, now returns to the left of Ellinger so they could see exactly what the coverage was. 2x2 the set, and the left tackle jumped early. That is Matt Peart. So from 4th-and-3 to 4th-and-8.
5: That'll be the start. Offense number 79, 5-yard penalty, 4th down.
2: That will be the 6th penalty against the Broncos for 44 yards. We're stalling that drive out a bit. We got 4th and long now. Ellinger looking comfortable out there. 4 for 4. 33 yards. They're going to go for the field goal.
0: Yeah, you let Will Lutz have a shot at a ball spotted at the 45. So this attempt for Will will be a 55-yard snap, a little bit low. In fact, it wasn't handled, now picked up, and that will be a disaster. Jeremy Crawshaw on a ball that was low, could not get the ball placed. And as Will Lutz approached to kick it, he had to pause because the ball was not in place. And Sean Payton will not be happy about that. Neither will Darren Rizzi, the special teams coach of the Broncos. Timeout on the field with 7:33 to go. Third quarter from Atlanta. Broncos lead the Falcons 24-0 on the KOA Broncos radio network.
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0: Back in Atlanta, Broncos lead the Falcons 24-0. When opposing teams get penalized, Ramos Law, official injury law firm partner of Broncos Country, donates to Revital, taking care of first responders who take care of us. Jack Strand continues at quarterback for the Falcons. Double tight end set, wing left, receiver on each side of the formation. Strand with a boot, in trouble, dumps it in the flat. That ball is caught and still on his feet inside Bronco territory, inside the 45-yard line. Goes the the tight end. That is Joshua Simon. Simon with the catch. Q Robinson for the Broncos was there, but that'll work for Atlanta first down.
2: Yeah, Q Robinson right in his face. Had the presence to kind of settle down and make the throw.
0: Tyson Anderson missed the first opportunity on the big tight end, Joshua Simon. A gain of 15, first down Falcons. Under 7 to go, third quarter. Denver ahead 24-0. Handoff on first down off left guard, and Tyler Goodson takes a face full of a Bronco defender as he leans it inside the 40 down to the 39. That's one of those that your face mask feels like it bends. We are told Lavelle Bailey, who we mentioned as he was injured and could not put any real leverage on his right leg, he's got an ankle issue and he is out for the game. Jael Skinner was the tackler on that last play. Gain up a couple, second and 8. Stranded quarterback moves Goodson to his right in the shotgun. Three receivers left side, single receiver right. Denver rushes 3. Strand throws the ball middle of the field and should have been intercepted, knocked away, incomplete. Good play there by Jael Skinner. I think, again, the Broncos showed pressure before the snap, then dropped 8, brought 3, and you've got young quarterbacks that are seeing ghosts out here.
2: Jael Skinner, he's having himself a good night here tonight, and he needs to. Hoping to add some depth to that safety room.
0: Third down. Strand loads it up. Home run ball down the left sideline is incomplete. He wanted Vinny Anthony the second. The coverage there by Reese Taylor of the Broncos, excellent. And after the gain of 15 on the boot pass and a first down for the Falcons in Denver territory, the Denver defense stops, and it'll be punt time for Atlanta. Matthew Hayball once again.
2: Pretty good coverage there by Taylor.
0: Yeah, nowhere to fit that football in. The loudest roar we've heard from the fans here in attendance tonight was at halftime of a Little League game on a heck of a run by somebody that I don't know his name. Punt is fielded at the 5-yard line with a fair catch, and the Broncos will start at that point as Cameron Ross had to hurry over in front of the Atlanta sideline to make that catch. Timeout on the field with 5:52 left in the third quarter, and Denver ahead 24-0 over the Atlanta Falcons on the KOA Broncos radio network.
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0: back in Atlanta. This break in the action is brought to you by Common Spirit Health, official healthcare partner of the Denver Broncos. Denver's backed up at their 5-yard line. Sam Ehlinger continues in the game. We expect him to play the entire third quarter. Jaleel's back in the game, and the small running back off the left side is upended at the 10-yard line. Good to see him come back.
1: Yeah, man, that's good to see, and took a big shot there on that run, too. Running hard.
0: That was Jamie Robinson.
1: Jamie's a cool name. I don't care what position you play.
0: It's a defensive name.
1: Yeah, it's a cool name for everybody.
0: You know, you're not going to be a center with Jamie Robinson.
1: Jamie Logan.
0: No, ain't no Jamie Logans. Shotgun snap. A handoff to Jaleel off that left side. He takes another big shot as he's actually knocked forward out to the 14-yard line, about a yard shy of the first down. Gain of 3, so consecutive carries pick up about 8.5 for Jaleel. With last tackle by Kobe Bryant. C-O-B-E-E Bryant. And third down and 1, long one. Ehlinger in the shotgun, hands it off again. Jaleel fumbled the football. It is free, and Atlanta has recovered that ball inside the Denver 20-yard line. Oh. First turnover of the game by the Broncos. Jaleel snaps his chin strap off in frustration. Hate to see that for that kid.
1: Yeah, one thing you cannot do. You're up 24 to nothing. You're trying to make the team. Fumble down on your own 17-yard line.
0: He was trying to reach it forward for the first down, and J.D. Bertrand knocked it loose. It definitely came out before he went down. The Falcons' best field position to start a drive. First and 10 at the Denver 17. Each team now with one turnover. Jade Barron, in case you've just joined us, had an interception return of 97 yards for a score. And that was the last score of the first half, made it 24-0. Jack Strand, a quarterback, turns hands off in the backfield. And that was Nathan Carter, who had Reese Taylor unblocked, and Taylor could not quite get Carter on the ground. Carter kept his balance. Goes down at the 16-yard line, a gain of a yard.
1: Heck of a spin move.
0: Atlanta 8-9 last year. Carolina won the NFC South, and they were 8-9. Quick throw over the middle. That pass is caught inside the 10 and bulldogged to the turf at the 5-yard line. That's Joshua Simon on the catch. Tackle first by Tyson Anderson of the Broncos, but it'll be first down, first and goal at the Denver 5. 10-yard gain. Joshua Simon, 6'4 and 240, first-year tight end out of South Carolina, was on this Falcons team last year. Double tight end set in a wing left, a receiver on each side of the formation. They hand it off and hit in the backfield and drop that time is Carter. That was Torion York. There's another one of the young linebackers that we've talked about. York, the rookie out of Texas A&M. Torion York, 5'10", 227 pounds, plays inside linebacker. You're just seeing the league. We've got a timeout taken, I believe, by the Broncos. You're seeing the league, really, Rick, with much smaller, quicker linebackers. Guys that used to play safety are now playing linebacker. Yeah, nickelbacks used to be corners, and now they're playing.
1: York looks like a big safety out there. He's an intriguing athlete.
0: He is.
1: High football IQ, big motor.
0: Timeout on the field, 2:59 left, third quarter. It's Denver 24, Atlanta nothing, and this is the KOA Broncos Radio Network.
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5: 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Second down and goal from the six. With 2:59 left. Strand turns, hands off to Goodson off the left side. Goodson hit at the four, keeps pushing with a bunch of teammates from behind aiding him. Knocked down at the one. Q Robinson was first there for the Broncos. And it looked like, Rick, they had him at about the four, and then a pack of red jerseys came and just mushed that thing down to the one.
1: Yeah, Taurean York got a hand on him in the backfield. He stepped out of that. Got him right down to the goal line.
5: 5 yard gain, third down and one. Goodson, the lone back. Strand, the quarterback, under center. 6'4 and 240, tries the quarterback sneak. And with second and third effort, you see no sign yet. Now they say touchdown. Touchdown Atlanta. So all 3,700 people, not all of them, because there's plenty of Bronco jerseys here. As a matter of fact, there probably are more Bronco fans in attendance, honestly, than Atlanta fans. But the Atlanta fans that have stayed for this applaud for really the first time tonight. And the Falcons, with 2:05 left in the third, on the board, down 24-6. So Nick Folk. Folk will try the extra point. Jake Bailey will hold. Nick Folk, 41 years of age. It is 19th season. Kick on the way, and it is good. I wonder how old kickers seriously could be and still make extra points. I bet there's guys that kicked in the league that could make extra points into their 60s and 70s.
1: Probably right. We've seen a lot of them kick for 15, 20 years. He's one of them.
5: George Blanda kicked into his 50s. 2:05 to go, third quarter. Denver now up 17, 24-7 Broncos over the Falcons on the KOA Broncos Radio Network.
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0: 24-7, Denver with the lead, 2:05 to go in this third quarter. Sean Frisch Jr. and Colby Katsas for the Broncos. Await the kickoff of Nick Folk. See how the 41-year-old kicks it from the 35. Just fine. High end over end kick. This is Katsas at the 4. Straight up the field at 15-20. Now dips outside and the Speecher down the sideline. Penalty flag thrown as he's forced out of bounds into the Atlanta sideline. This one undoubtedly is going to come back a holding call. Smith of the Falcons forced Katsas out of bounds.
1: Return team number 80. 10-yard penalty from the spot of the foul. First down.
2: Well, you can see the speed on display there from Katsas. One of the top kick returners in the FBS last year.
0: Justin Jolie gets called for the hold. So that will back the Broncos up to the 15-yard line. Football length inside the 15. First and 10. Cody Schrader in the game at running back from University of Missouri. Ellinger takes a snap, pumps to the right, now drops, throws a deep ball. Got a receiver open. It is battled for, and the catch cannot be made.
2: I'm looking.
0: I'm looking for a number.
2: I'm looking, Dave. I can't find number 37.
0: That is Kyrese Rowan, who was signed this week.
2: Okay. They just
0: Kyrese
2: brought him back.
0: Kyrese Rowan.
2: Yep. He didn't make our board.
0: And we'd like to apologize to Kyrese for that. Second down and 10. Tight trips to the right side for Ellinger. Ellinger keeps it running left. Sam's got some room to run, and here he goes down the sideline. Good run by Sam Ellinger with a penalty flag thrown. It's one thing amongst actually several that Ellinger does really well.
1: Holding offense number 37. 10-yard penalty from the spot of the foul.
0: So that's Kyrese Rowan, who frankly at this point may wish he was not on the board because he gets called for a holding call. First time the Broncos played Atlanta in a preseason game here in Atlanta, the Atlanta Falcons didn't even exist. It was back in 1962. The Broncos played the Houston Oilers. George Blanda, by the way, had 3 PATs and 4 field goals in that game. And Billy Cannon had a 29-yard touchdown run. And if some of you may remember this, he signed a $100,000 contract early in the week, and it was the story of the country. Couldn't believe that a pro football player was actually going to make $100,000 playing football. My, how things have changed. George Blanda.
2: He played into his mid-40s, I think, didn't he, Blanda?
0: He might have played into his 50s. Was it late 40s? Playing quarterback and kicking up for the then Oakland Raiders. They finally spot the ball. Second down. Actually, they're going to call it second down to 15. The scoreboard is wrong. Handoff running left side and a good run here. Good run by Schrader. Really quick feet out to the 24-yard line. So that is a gain of 13. Tackle there by Josh Woods, and it brings up a third down in about a yard and a half. Ellinger under center, 1:15 to go. Ellinger rolls to his right, dumps it in the flat, pass caught. Schrader is upended, but he's got a first down. Tackle there by A.J. Woods, the nickelback. Cody Schrader in his third year out of Missouri, undrafted back in 2024, signed with the 49ers, was cut, then went to Houston, was waived last year, and the Broncos bring in the 215-pounder. Pretty talented young back. Quick throw in the flat. That ball is caught, and a quick tackle there on Justin Jolie, who made the reception by Darren Hall. Gain of a yard, second down and nine. 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Committed to our local communities and safely delivering affordable, reliable energy that powers Colorado forward. Should be the last snap of the third quarter. In the shotgun is Sam Ellinger. Tight trips to the right side. The back is to the right as well. Sam looks left. Now hits the check down. This is Schrader in the backfield. Makes one miss. Cannot make the second defender miss. And will lose a couple of yards. Good tackle there by Josh Woods. And that will bring us to the end of the third quarter. After the loss of three. I'm not sure why we are not pausing. Finally, you get the signal from the official. The players were in their respective huddles, and we had no time left on the clock. So we've come to the end of the third quarter here in Atlanta. The Broncos enjoy a 24-7 lead over the Falcons on the KOA Broncos Radio Network.
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0: We are back, set to open the fourth quarter in this preseason opener from Atlanta. The Broncos enjoy a 24-7 lead. Third down now for the Broncos. Third and 11. The line of scrimmage, their own 24-yard line. Three receivers right, two to the left. Four-man rush by Atlanta. Protection is good. Pass on the right side is caught, and that'll be a first down. Good throw by Sam Ellinger, who rifled one in to Colby Katsas, the rookie out of Northern Arizona. Coverage there by Malcolm DeWalt the fourth, but it's a gain of 15, and the sticks will move. First down, Denver.
2: Colby having a good camp. And you're right, Ellinger with a gun. Really nice throw.
0: Shotgun snap again, five-man rush. Sam avoids edge pressure, now buys himself some time and throws the ball, and the catch is made at the 48-yard line. A good job coming back by Joseph Manjack, and a good job by Ellinger, stepping away from edge pressure and then giving enough ground that he could find Manjack down the field. Devonsha Maxwell had that pressure. A gain of 13. So consecutive throws on first on by Ellinger. Net first downs. Akeem Butler by himself wide right. Two tight ends in the game plus a fullback. In front of Cody Schrader, who takes the handoff running left side, patiently waits. Now running hard. You can see why he's had success in college. He's very quick, built low to the ground, tackled by Marlon Tuiapolotu. But Cody Schrader did an excellent job at Missouri. You can see why. When opposing teams get penalized, Ramos Law, the official injury law firm partner of Broncos Country, donates to Revital, taking care of first responders who take care of us. Gain of 5, second down and 5. Clock is at 13:12 and counting, fourth quarter. Four-man rush by Atlanta. Home run ball down the right sideline. That ball is contested for and intercepted. Did he land in bounds? The initial ruling is he did. Malcolm DeWalt, the fourth, up with the interception. He took it away from Dane Key. I thought maybe he landed out of bounds, but the official right on top of the call.
2: Excellent coverage on the far side of the field near the goal line. And
0: yeah, he looked like he got his right heel and his right cheek down.
2: I don't know if Ellinger was going for the back shoulder or not. A bit underthrown.
0: The big cheek. We've got a timeout on the field. 13 minutes exactly left, fourth quarter. Broncos 24, Falcons 7 on the KOA Broncos Radio Network.
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1: I thought maybe he landed out of bounds, and you know what? He did.
0: Looking at
1: his foot came down out of bounds before the right cheek.
0: Still a heck of a catch.
1: Yep.
0: In fact, he caught that ball. He got about 5 feet off the ground to get that.
1: That was close. So Denver will retain possession. And it'll be third down and 5.
0: Ellinger now 8 out of 10 for 63 yards.
1: Football about a length inside the Atlanta 44-yard line. Third down and 5. Ellinger now with Schrader to his right. Two receivers on each side of the set. He's in the shotgun. Atlanta looks like they are going to bring the house. They bring 6. Ellinger stands in the pocket tall, throws the ball, penalty flag thrown, incomplete pass. But this is going to be a very handsy defender. Hakeem Butler was the intended target. And I think it was Kobe Bryant he got tangled up with. And that's where a big body can really help you.
2: Pass, holding, defense, number 37. 5-yard penalty from the previous spot, automatic first down.
1: They get Kobe Bryant. And as you just heard tonight's official or referee, Alan Eck, say, that's an automatic first down. Ball, football length inside the 39-yard line now.
0: Yeah, Kobe Bryant got his money's worth on that call. He's all over him.
1: Ellinger under center now. Tight trips to the right side. Hakeem Butler standing up left. They toss it right side to Schrader, and he is upended for a loss on the play. Atlanta read that perfectly. That was A.J. Wood.

0: from the Atlanta 38.
1: Cody Schrader broke Tyler Bidet's single-season rushing record at Missouri. Yeah, you were talking about how good he was.
0: Man.
1: Yeah. Impressive.
0: Again, it just goes to show you, and I'm so impressed, how many really good football players there are in this country. A bunch of them. Blitz on the way. Ellinger stands tall, throws the ball a little bit too high, and incomplete. The intended receiver was Colby Katsas. Let's see what Sean Payton decides to do here. He's going to try Will Lutz. They wanted to have Will try a 55-yarder a little bit earlier in the game, but the snap was low, and they had to abort the kick. So this will be, you'll see this ball spotted near hash at the 46-yard line. This will be an attempt of 56 yards. And Calvin Throckmorton, Matt Peart, late to the party, sprinted out and got down on the offensive line. Lutz gets lined up. Snap is better. Placement down. Lutz a driving kick, and it is no good. That's wide left. Didn't look like he hit it well, and it was, it didn't have the height that it normally does. Wide left from 56, and we've got a timeout on the field as the Falcons offense will take over. 11:30 to go, fourth quarter. Denver with a 24-7 lead over Atlanta on the KOA Broncos radio network.
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0: We're back with 11:30 left in this first preseason game here in Atlanta. Broncos lead the Falcons 24-7. Dave Logan, Rick Lewis, along with Susie Warge and Cash Jones in the game now. Some 7 yards behind quarterback Jack Strand under center. Jones takes the handoff, tries to cut back, and runs right into a face full of Christian Williams of the Broncos. Williams was being held to the point that he's got a shoulder pad sticking straight up in the air, trying to get that fixed. No, call it a gain of a yard, maybe a yard and a half, second down.
1: Like Drew Sanders out there on the edge, third year out of Arkansas, missed 30 of 34 regular season games in his career. We're all pulling for him.
0: He just needs to stay healthy. Quick throw on the right side. That ball caught. By Nick Muse. Gain of 3. We don't have Nick

0: on the board either. Brings up third down now, third and five. Strand in the shotgun with Trey Sermon from Ohio State to his left. Two receivers on each side of the formation. Denver rushes four. Strand in the pocket. He's going to be hit. Drew Sanders has him and finally gets the big quarterback on the ground. That's good to see. Sanders gets up and he's excited, and why not? Got a lot of physical talent as Drew Sanders. I mean, freakish athlete. His thing, obviously, if you're a Broncos fan, you know he's just not been able to stay healthy.
1: Man, that's got to feel good for him.
0: You bet.
1: Former third-round pick. Many thought he was one of the steals of the draft that year. Just can't stay healthy.
0: Matthew Hayball again to punt it away. This is the eighth punt of the night for Atlanta. Cameron Ross back deep. Ross going to give it a shot at the eight. He wanted to get a return and got hit almost as soon as he made the catch. Leaned forward to about the 10. 42 yards on the punt, 2 yards on the return. That was Malcolm DeWalt, the fourth, on the tackle.
1: Watching Drew Sanders go back to the bench and his teammates congratulating him.
0: That's so good.
1: They know what a tough road it's been for him. As I mentioned earlier, this team, it's like a family.
0: No doubt.
1: These guys are really close.
0: I was at practice when Matt Henningsen went down with a torn Achilles a year to the day that he tore an Achilles last training camp. And you talk about killing the morale of a practice. It was somber from that point on. Hand off to Schrader, running right side. Not a lot there. Covering the football with both arms, leaned it up to the 11, gain of one. You know, you know how difficult the game is. You know how hard your teammates work. And that team loves Matt Henningsen. And to see him go through the grueling rehab last year with a torn Achilles, only to tear the other Achilles this year, a year to the day, was almost, I think, too much from an emotional standpoint for that team. They finished practice, but didn't have a lot of juice. Ellinger keeps it on the run around the right side, and the speedster out of Texas dances into the Atlanta sideline about a yard short of the first down. Gain of eight.
1: Yeah, what a strange coincidence. A year to the date.
0: Right.
1: That's just
0: eerie.
1: Hard to believe that could possibly happen.
0: Clock is at 8:23, running here in the fourth quarter. Denver, I think for a first preseason game, has played very well. They're ahead of the Falcons 24-7. Straight eye formation on this third down and one. Fullback in front of Cody Schrader. He moves to the left a little bit. That's the way they run. And second effort will net the first down. Good job there by the guys up front. And especially a good job by Reed Holsky. Gain of two, first down Denver. That was DeVaron Rainer on the tackle for Atlanta.
1: Rookie Gavin Ortega played this whole second half at center. Rookie out of Weber State. Broncos down to like their fifth, sixth string centers due to injuries.
0: 6'5 and 300 pounds is Ortega. First down, they hand it off straight ahead. That is Adam Prentice, who scored the first touchdown of the game on a one-yard run. Broncos had six plays in that first drive. Four of those went for first downs. Carlos Allen on the last tackle. Game of three, second and seven. Denver looking to be more efficient on offense this year. You think last year they had 47 completions that went for 20 yards or more, which is middle of the pack for the NFL. Literally dead middle at 16. And Jaylen Waddle, the new addition, as Ellinger takes a snap, looks deep, throws deep, left side. Pass is into and out of the hands of the receiver, incomplete. That was Colby Katsas. And I was going to say, he was clearly grabbed, but the back judge did not make the call. The side judge did. And it's going to be a pass interference call against Atlanta. And honestly, I think that's
2: pass
0: the right call on Kobe Bryant.
2: Defense number 37. Ball be placed in spot on the foul. Automatic first down.
0: But I said 47 completions last year that went for 20 or more yards. 16th in the league out of 32 teams. Jaylen Waddle had 14 of those to his credit last year in Miami. So the addition of a guy who obviously can make big, big plays, I think, is going to open this thing up. And you know that with Sutton and Franklin and Pat Bryant, you got to keep J.K. Dobbins healthy. 33 yards in that penalty, by the way, first down Denver. But I think big things ahead for this Broncos offense. Ellinger breaks contain, running to the left. Penalty flag thrown as Ellinger is pushed out of bounds. Two-handed push. Devarian Rainer with the shove. Penalty in the secondary of the Falcons.
1: That might be on Kobe Bryant again. He had a hold of the Broncos receiver in the middle of the field.
2: Holy defense number 37. That penalty be added to the end of the run. First down.
0: Yeah, it's not been a good series for Kobe Bryant.
1: No. The other Kobe Bryant had a much better series.
0: Yeah, what a career he had.
1: What a career. One of my favorite players of all time.
0: What a loss. Tragic loss at such a young age. He and his daughter and the others in that helicopter.
1: Yep.
0: First and 10 with 6.5 to go. 5-yard penalty. Ball to Atlanta 29. They hand it off to Schrader, who bounces around, tries to dip outside. And Atlanta now selling out on the run. Knocked Schrader down after a gain of maybe one. First there was Kedron Smith, former Bronco, trying to make this team as a backup safety. As I mentioned, the Broncos 11-2 in one-score games last year, 14-3 overall. They were 8-1 at home. Never in club history have they won more than 8 games at home. They are also 6-2 on the road, which represents the best road record in club history as well in terms of number of wins. Quick throw left side, ball a little bit behind the receiver. Nice catch made. Not much there for Cameron Ross on the quick tunnel screen. And it brings up a third down, third and about 9.
1: I would say this is the smallest NFL crowd I've ever seen.
0: Yeah, at halftime, they were urged by the PA announcer to simply turn around and introduce yourself to maybe one or more of your neighbors that might be in attendance.
1: We could pretty much buy everybody in here a beer.
0: Yeah. Yeah. Frankly, it's not a bad idea at this point of this game. 5 minutes to go, 24-7. Ellinger takes a snap in the pocket, hit as he throws. And the ball bounces about 10 yards short of the antenna receiver, who was Akeem Butler.
1: Yeah, we'd make some big fans here in Atlanta if we did that, Dave.
0: Good pressure that time. That was Keyshawn Banks, who got to Ellinger just as Sam stepped to deliver. You like to see Will Lutz make this. Ball spotted near hash at the 36. This is an attempt of 46 yards. Snap placement, kick on the way, much better height, and that one is perfect. So Will Lutz from 46 knocks it through, and with 4:53 left in the fourth, that extends the Broncos' lead over the Falcons to 27-7. We'll take a timeout on the KOA Broncos Radio Network.
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0: Anthony II and Marion back deep, awaiting this kickoff from Will Lutz. 4:53 to go here in the fourth. Preseason game number one. The Broncos comfortably ahead 27-7. Lutz with a driving kick, and this one will not be brought out by Vinny Anthony II. But it does give us time to tell you when opposing teams get penalized. Ramos Law, official injury law firm partner of Broncos Country, donates to Revital, taking care of first responders who take care of us. So the Falcons start from their 35-yard line. We saw Tua Tagovailoa early. Of course, Michael Penix still rehabbing the injury. Cooper Rush then took over, threw a couple of interceptions, one of which was a 97-yard touchdown return by Jahdae Barron. And now Jack Strand throws a ball that is behind the intended receiver, Trey Sermon. Sermon got a hand on it when spinning around, but could not bring it in. Tyson Anderson on the coverage, incomplete, second and 10.
1: Tyson Anderson, a guy that's a really good special teams player, played for the Bengals. Broncos got him this season to add some depth to that safety room. I think he's got a shot of making the football team, too.
0: Shotgun snap again. Strand looks over the middle, pass caught, knocked down at the 45-yard line. That is Nick Muse. Enough for a first down, gain of 10. Tyson Anderson again on the tackle, with some help from Red Murdoch. Broncos had 7 selections in the draft this past spring, 4 on offense, 3 on defense. But their first pick was in the 3rd round. They didn't have a first or second. Gave up a first for Waddle. Handoff on the right side, short game. And that was the latest that the Broncos have made their first selection in a draft. You got to go back to 1995. Jordan Miller on that last tackle. Gain of 2. 1995, if memory serves, was the year that Terrell Davis was drafted in the 6th round. But the Broncos are hoping that they hit on several of these. Onyedum, Coleman, Cage Casey, Justin Jolie. Quick swing pass left side. The ball caught by Cash Jones. Jones run into the Atlanta bench. First there was Brent Austin, the corner for the Broncos. Gain of 5. Miles Scott, a draft choice. Dahlin Bentley. And I mentioned Red Murdoch.
1: Good reaction on that play by Brent Austin, another impressive young guy out of Cal, undrafted. Had the 2nd most pass breakups in the nation with 13 last year. They really like this kid.
0: Clock stop, 3:23 left. Shotgun snap. Here's the run right up the middle. And Cash Jones hit there by Red Murdoch. You know, you've got 2 more preseason games. You got to decide as to what the rotation's going to be. There'll be some guys that you already know have made the team. You got to keep those guys healthy, but you do want to get them a little bit of work. There's all sorts of things to sit in those meetings and ponder. Here's a 4th and 1, and Strand, the 240-pound quarterback, just with sheer size, leans the football inside the 45. That's a first down for Atlanta. But how much do you play, guys? We suspect the Bo Nix will play some next week, we think. Next week, the Packers roll to town on August 21st. That's a Friday night. Strand takes a low snap, throws the ball right side. That pass is caught. That was Christian Wilkerson with the catch and the tackle by Red Murdoch and also by Sean Fresh Jr. Gain of five, and we've come to the two-minute warning here at Mercedes-Benz Stadium in Atlanta. 2 minutes left, fourth quarter. Broncos 27, Falcons 7 on the KOA Broncos Radio Network.
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0: Dave Logan, Rick Lewis, and Susie Wargin with you, wrapping up this preseason opener in Atlanta. 27-7 Denver at the two-minute mark. Falcons football, second down and five at the Denver 39, and Atlanta fumbled the play, but whistles, I think, blowing it dead. Two flags thrown the play as well.
7: Snap infraction, number 66, offense. 5-yard penalty, still second down.
0: I think in the entire section from goal line, from end zone to end zone behind the Atlanta bench, I think there are 106 people.
1: Yeah, pull out your credit card, Dave. Let's buy them all a beer. Come on.
0: Maybe 108.
1: You're pretty good with numbers. And I think you're pretty right on with that number.
0: It's been about 108 the entire game. Second down and 10 now. Strand takes a low snap again. Looks right. Dumps it in the flat. Too low for Cash to handle. Incomplete. Third down and 10. Let's sit down the sideline and see if Susie has a better estimate of how many fans on that sideline.
8: No, I think you're about right. And they've been playing interesting music, trying to get this crowd going. Nothing is working. But some fun music has come on. And as you can imagine, with the 27-7 game, this bench is very relaxed. I just watched Mike McGlinchey mouth all of the words to a Doobie Brothers song. So he knew every single one. Yeah, doing his best Michael McDonald. But he is the self-proclaimed king of karaoke, so he does know a lot of
0: nice
8: words to songs.
0: We have headphones on up here. What was the song?
8: What was it? It was,
0: disappointing, although fitting, that the play, which should have been a touchdown, was incomplete. Sean Frisch knocked the ball away from an open receiver who looked like he might score. That was Christian Wilkerson. Okay, what was the song, Susan?
8: No, I'm trying to think what the title of the song. I can sing it, and I don't want to sing it.
0: Well, give us just a couple of bars.
8: No, I should find Mike McGlinchey and see if he can.
0: You realize it's 27-7 in a preseason game.
8: I belt out that Doobie Brothers song.
0: Give me a couple. What are the words? Then we'll sing it.
8: Gee.
1: What was that?
0: Good Lord.
1: I didn't catch that.
8: I can't do it. Don't make me do that.
0: Too late. Too late. Throw over the middle is incomplete on 4th and 10. And that will about do it. That ball intended for Christian Wilkerson. She's asking what the Doobie Brothers song was. Let's find that out because.
8: Okay.
0: What is it?
8: I don't know. I'm going to find out. I'm going to see if I can get Mike McGlinchey's attention.
0: Yeah. Why don't you just walk up to Mike? I'm sure the Broncos wouldn't mind.
8: No, probably not.
0: By the way, we want to invite you for this coming up right after the game. Ryan Edwards is going to stay on the air until 3 in the morning. It's called Broncos React. And he'll take your text. We'll take your text when the game's over, actually. You can text us right now if you'd like to the Common Spirit Health text line, which is 56690. Broncos are in the victory formation. They will simply run the clock out, and everybody will get out of here in Atlanta. Good performance, Rick, I think, by and large. I mean, there's always things to work on, for sure. But I think you got efficient offensive play early, good defensive play. I think for the most part, Sean would be happy with this, as will the rest of the coaches, at least for now.
1: You would think. And we saw young guys making plays today, young guys that had to make plays. Red Murdoch, aggressive, decisive, good lateral movement, leading tackler in the game with 8.
0: Yep.
1: You called his name a lot tonight.
0: I thought Jonah Coleman ran effectively. I thought Jaleel McLaughlin ran well. He did have that fumble, which that will not bode well. Just know how the league works.
1: Both quarterbacks played well.
0: Cortland Sutton had a real nice catch, setting the Broncos up inside the Falcons' 5-yard line. 40-yard catch on the opening drive.
1: 3 catches for 60 yards for Court. Another rookie, Manjack. 3 catches for 40 yards.
0: Final snap. Kevin Stefanski on a trot to find Sean Payton. They hug each other, wish each other well for the remainder, certainly for the regular season. And final score from Mercedes-Benz Stadium here in Atlanta. The Broncos, in their preseason opener on the road, beat the Atlanta Falcons 27-7. And we're going to await for Susie to either do one of two things, either find out the lyrics of the Doobie Brothers song, which she then will entertain us with, or have a chance. I see her down there waiting on, it looks like, Riley Moss. And I think Susie is about ready. Riley has said go, so Susie, take over.
8: All right, thanks. I do have Riley Moss. Riley, it was a point of emphasis to get interceptions, fumble recoveries, everything else, turnovers in general. 2 in this game, 2 of them tipped. You get the 1. Take me through that interception you had.
9: Yeah, we were playing single high coverage, basically man-to-man, and, I broke and saw the ball. It was literally thrown right to me, so I'm glad, I caught it and came away with it, and, it was fun. It was fun celebrating with the guys.
8: Did Malcolm tip that one, or it came right to you?
9: I have no idea. We're going to see on film. It seemed like it was a spiral, but I don't know. Maybe he did get a tip on it. I don't know, but I'm pumped that I got it.
8: And then Jade had the one that he took to the house, too. So I know you guys are all super supportive of each other. The first guy that came over to him was Jaquan. You have a very special and tight room, don't you?
9: Yeah, and that's why we're so good, is because we're all hoping for everybody's success. And this is a good first preseason game, but we got a lot of stuff to still work on. So
8: Riley, everybody talked about how close this team was last year. Can it be closer? It seemed like everybody was just having a great time here on the sidelines today again.
9: Yeah, absolutely. The more you hang out with guys, and the more the more you're around each other, you know, you're gonna grow and build those bonds. And that's why I love this team so much, is we've been together for so long. And you know, I'm excited to see what we do.
8: All right, thanks, Riley. Appreciate it. Go celebrate.
9: Yeah, thank
8: preseason
9: you.
8: Game win.
9: Yes, absolutely.
8: All right, Dave. Now, what a fool believes. Back up to you.
10: Oh, nicely done. We'll.
1: I want to hear it.
10: We'll get a little bit of that from Susie here before the broadcast is done. What a fool believes. What we believe is the Broncos on the road beat the Falcons 27-7. We'll take a timeout. We'll come back and see what the text line has for us. 56690 if you'd like to join us here and comment on this first preseason game of the year. We'll do that right after these messages on the KOA Broncos Radio Network.
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10: Dave Logan and Rick Lewis, along with Susie Wojcin, back after the Broncos' first preseason win of the year, 27-7 on the road against the Atlanta Falcons. We go to the text line, 56690, if you'd like to join us. We'll have a couple of interviews from the locker room and hear some of Sean Payton's post-game press conference as well. 720-244, what an awesome game. Huge fan of all of you. Just love Susie's interviews. Way to go. Great preseason game. 937-516. I'm trying to deal Anthony Richardson. What are you offering?
1: What do you got,
10: LOL,
1: Dave?
10: I don't know. Don't know what that would be worth. 406-490. Have to wonder why Stidham seems to be the backup. What are we doing here? That's from Josh in Montana. I think they're going to let this thing, Josh, play out, honestly. You know, Stiddy got a half and Ellinger got a half. Depending on how much Bo gets, I'm assuming he's going to play this next game against the Packers. When he's done, and I don't think it would be a lengthy go at it for Bo, then I would guess Stidham would follow Ellinger in the rotation, but that is purely a guess on my part.
1: I thought both of them played well tonight. Stidham got the touchdown pass, so I'd give him an edge there, but both of them were better than solid, I thought. They played good.
0: 719-331. Good start to the preseason for the boys. Some things to work on, but was encouraged by how the second team played. Stidham looked sharp. At least he wasn't dealing with snow this time. Was a little disappointed by the fumble by Jaleel after such a solid performance. Glad he seems to be okay after getting banged up. Yep. Just glad that he was able to come back. Man, when you're doing everything you can to make a roster, those fumbles kill you. So I was glad he was able to come back as well. 719-924. New OC play calls. Refreshing change. More imagination. Do you agree? Here's why I'm gonna reserve my comment, because I know what you see in the preseason is fairly generic in terms of defense and offense for that matter. But you're not going to see a lot of pressures. More times than not, right? So I think Davis Webb's going to be a very good play caller. I really do. Seems like he has an excellent feel for these guys, which you got to have a feel for your players and what they can do and what they like in situations you want to put them in, and conversely, situations that you do not want to put them in. But I think he's going to be good. I mean, I really do think that. Time will tell. Let's see. 303-564. Do you think the Raiders defense will play better with Crosby going forward? And thoughts on Mendoza? I think he's referring to the fact that Crosby was almost dealt to the Ravens. Yeah, I think any team that has Max Crosby on defense is got a pretty good player.
1: I think that's a good assessment. One of the best players in the league.
0: I think Mendoza did a nice job. I think he looks like he's under control, works at it. I think he's going to be a good player. Just a matter of when. Where are we going here? 202-365. Dave and Rick had the most fun saying Manjack.
1: I do like the name, I have to admit. And we said it quite a bit. He had three catches.
0: 719-246. Another great call, Dave. You and Rick do a great job. That's from Mike, the blind guy.
1: Thank you, Mike,
0: How are you, Mike? We appreciate that. 719-452, good win. Which quarterback, Stidham or Ellinger, looked better?
1: I'd give the edge to Stidham, I guess, tonight, but it was pretty close. I thought they both played well. Ellinger's just a different type of quarterback. He can run the ball. He's much more mobile, and I think he showed that here tonight. I think Ellinger also showed off his arm a bit. He threw some bullets tonight, but I don't know. I guess I'd give Stidham the edge tonight. How about you?
0: Yeah,
1: it was close.
0: I thought Stidham looked good. I thought Ellinger, for the most part, looked good as well. Took a shot on a deep ball that was picked off, but the player landed out of bounds. Ellinger is more of a threat to run. And I think you based on the next two games, you balance that out. Stidham obviously is a veteran. There's always, anytime you have even a starter, but certainly a backup player, and there's competition for that job, money always becomes a factor. And so these coaches will have to look at this, and they're going to go with the guy that they think, should something happen to Bo Nix, would be able to come in and keep the buggy on the tracks.
1: We know Bo is a threat to run as well. Do you think you should have a backup that kind of mirrors your starting quarterback, Ellinger being a better runner than Stidham?
0: I think your backup quarterback is a guy, just what I said, guy that can come in and operate the offense efficiently, and that you're not looking, if the starting quarterback gets hurt, you're not saying, oh my God, the season is over, right? Now, backup quarterbacks are not as good as starting quarterbacks, so there has to be some sort of drop off. But let's go down to the podium and hear from the new offensive coordinator, Davis Webb.
17: Yeah, I thought the Qs did a good job in and out of the huddle. And again, you know, we had a couple guys coming in, Palcho and Alex, that were working out before the game. You know, are they going to play? And when we held them back, you know, you got to be careful that you're not just going 14 snaps with the first group and the rest, you know. So those guys play a little bit more. And I was pleased with the pitch counts for like a lot of these players. There was no one that got into, you know, a crazy number high, and we kind of, it went pretty good.
18: What did you think of Stidney's game, and especially the first drive and the pass, a 40-yard pass to Sutton?
17: Yeah, I thought he played well. I thought he did a good job in the pocket. Good throw and catch, certainly, in that coverage look by Cortland's one of the things he does well. We had our hands on a couple balls, too, defensively, you know, that we got to clean up a little bit. I thought in the second half, you know, there were a few opportunities, just some penalties. But overall, good first outing.
19: You talk about how Stidham's been since, you know, the AFC Championship game was a disappointment.
17: Yeah, and look at
19: how he approached the offseason.
17: He's been great, and it wasn't just a disappointment for him. You know, I was disappointed myself. Like, you know, when you lose a game like that and you go back and look at it closely, you know, the margins in that game, you know, yeah. And so he's been, look, one of his strengths is his resiliency. And I think, you know, he's got a little bit of that it factor that he can come in, get the, you know, he's really good with the operation, quick, you know, with the play, his experience and his comfort level with, you know, how we're calling it. I thought he handled it well.
18: You were talking about preseason games, doing all the dress rehearsal. How was the CEO?
17: Well, we had 17 people in the training room that weren't players. So we had every ortho. We had five people. So we had every doctor in Denver here. All right, so we were covered there. You know, we had 15 trainers. This is the time of the year where everyone has three interns for the summer equipment room. And so it was good. There were some times where Patrick was good. His numbers were down. They weren't as bad as I've made them out to be. But what happens, though, sometimes is more is not better. And so on one of these trips, you just start making notes. And you guys are too young to remember, who's the guy that takes the notes the whole movie? I'll think of it. And he's just asking for everyone's name. Come on. Not the...
18: sports movie?
17: No. Anyway, the whole movie, he chips the tooth and he's asking for everyone's name. There were just a handful of things on the trip that I think we got to button up. No. These are things that occur early in the preseason that when you have a lot of new staff. And the operation was good, but we felt like we had. And it's that time of year where you're full with training camp with a ton of people helping. That in a couple of weeks or a week and a half, that'll thin up. Jack Lemmon.
18: You don't have to jeopardy Walter Matthau in there. You talking about the fortune cookie or?
17: No, I'm talking about he's taking it. He wants everyone's name. He's upset. It was just he cracks his tooth on a Cracker Jack toy surprise. Come on.
20: You talk about that need to run the football a little better, outrush him by more than 100 yards tonight.
17: I was pleased with that. And look, I thought the runners played well, and I thought we blocked them pretty well. And, you know, it's a kind of a heavy front. They'll play some base, like we'll see. But I thought the, you know, all those guys, you know, I know we had one fumble, but those guys ran hard.
18: Specifically, Jonah Coleman. What were your impressions of Jonah tonight?
17: Just what we've been seeing, right? You know, and then you see enough of it, and you're like, all right. When you stop needing to, and look, he's had a good camp, and I liked his balance coming out of some of the, you know, tackles, and so I thought overall that group had a good night.
21: So that was Sean Payton. That was not Davis Webb. But I'm pretty sure we're going to head down to the locker room, talk with Broncos quarterback Jared Stidham. Jared's Dave Logan. Do I have you?
22: Yes. How you doing, Dave?
21: Good, man. I just want to So I want to make sure I'm talking to the right guy here. So I thought it didn't really matter my assessment, but I thought you looked very comfortable in the first half, and I thought the offense was efficient. You had a good touchdown drive to open the game. Let me ask you, how did you feel after that first half of play?
2: No, it was good. Obviously, got to clean up some things. I think the penalties, we got to clean some of that up and, kind of stalled some drives. But I thought for the most part, it was good to get out there with the guys and, go against somebody else and kind of see what we got. And, I thought we ran the ball well, thought we threw the ball well. Guys were blocking, guys were catching, making plays. So it was a good first half. And, the rest of the guys finished out the second half. So it was a good overall day.
21: Yep, I would say so. I talked to Sean before the game, and he talked about Davis Webb and sort of why he made that decision and what he felt about that. You were the first guy to have Davis in your ear in that first half. I mean, how did you think the overall operation went with respect to a new voice in your helmet?
2: Yeah, no, I can't speak highly enough about Davis. I'm obviously biased. I've known him for a really, really long time. And, he was a big reason I decided to come here, 3-4 years ago, whatever it was. And so, having him in the headset now, and there's just little things that, he can say, and just kind of reminders and little things like that, that I thought he did an extremely good job of, and just kind of talking, being kind of the voice inside your head, so to speak. And he was just classic Davis, and just really calm, collected. And, it's no surprise that, he's going to be our play caller.
21: Steady, appreciate the time, man. Thanks.
2: Yep, appreciate you, David.
21: You bet. That's Jared Stidham. We head back to Davis Webb. Nope, we head to Sean Payton continuing his press conference.
17: And that's how I would approach it, the same way. I think all the self-scout and the opponent stuff, and then what they're doing defensively, how they play defense is a little different. So, we're not thinking that far ahead. Good question, but I think he's thinking about, getting that confidence going with the group and the run game and the play action,
4: You obviously call plays for a long time. What does it feel like when you start finding little sequences or things that you really like? Obviously,
17: for me or for him?
4: Well, for you. Just as a play caller, what's it like when you start to feel that? How long does it take you to start to feel that really like in the preseason?
17: Look, honestly, you can have games where that call sheet looks magnificent, and then there's been games where you can stare at 140 and you hate all of them. It's when you have a rhythm and you feel like it's great, then how do you create it if you're not? We started doing some sequencing, studying of, there's four things that can happen in a series: run, pass, run, pass, run. I'm talking about first and second down. And, studying those type of combinations. But I think the biggest thing is, how do you reset if it's not going? You have a set of openers, and then you go three and out. And then how do you reset? We all think we have an idea of how the game might unfold, and that each week can change. And this is the important thing. It's important that we're not just going on defense, going on offense, and then each week there's a different way that we think we have to win this game. Now, it doesn't mean that stays etched in stone. A lot of times, holy cow, the game unfolds a different way. But I think we have to be connected in those three phases. I think the better teams are connected as to what the overall plan is. So as a play caller, you're paying attention to how you're playing defense. You're paying attention to, you're playing like a really high end offense, and the volleys are different, right? And then so then all of that matters. I think that answered your question. But it can be, crickets at times, or there are times where you just get going. And so how do you reset if it's not going well? I think that's always a trick. What can you get to based on what's being stopped, and how do you adjust there? And that And that's not just at halftime. It, like, the halftime's 8 minutes. You know, you're in, you pee, you grab a banana, and you're with your players. That's going on, like, throughout while the defense is on the field, those adjustments and discussions.
20: Which I know just preseason, but when you come back here, does it still mean a little bit more
17: to win? I don't know. It's been a minute. I felt weird, obviously, because, you know, you never play someone in the division. I like that Matt's here. I think he's going to do a great job. And I think that, you know, just talking with – I know a bunch of the coaches on their staff, and I think that, you know, when you come in and you're turning a program, there is that sense of urgency, and I think that experience these guys have – you know, we know a handful of the, you know, these coaches, and you know, there's that sense of urgency in a division that, you know, you can look at and say, hey, why not us? So Mr. Blank wasn't here. I'm used to seeing him, you know, shoot 31 times. But felt like a long way to come for a preseason game, you know, when you go like all the way, you know. But it was good to be, it was good to see the some of the people, you know, and there's been a lot of change. You know, it's good to see Matt, their coaching staff, you know, all those guys.
20: Is there, I mean, you have four road games in the Eastern time zone in the regular season. Is there any benefit to, in that regard, to coming all the way for preseason?
17: Yeah, each one's different. I think we've got one on Friday against Pittsburgh. We got one in Carolina. The Jets.
20: Yeah.
17: Where's the fourth? There you go. Yeah. So some of them, I don't believe all of them are, we're coming out 2 days. Like, I think because of the schedule, we've looked closely. We've decided already, you know, the schedule last year, when we looked at it and saw Monday night at home, Cincinnati at Philly, like call it the 1 p.m. slot. Those are the ones that you look at and you're like, man, that's like our time. You know, that's going to come quick after a Monday night game. So, but I think the trip here worked out fine. You know, we got in at a decent hour, and it's a night game. It's more of an issue, I think, when you're losing that time and you're like the first up, you're the first up. You know, heading west was always easy. But it was the return home for the next game that concerned me. Heading east, it's the game. It's not the return. Like, we'll get home and it, you know, won't be too late tonight. And then we'll have practice tomorrow, like, you know, in the afternoon. So, but we've looked at that. And it's new for me, heading east, really. Just never being on the Pacific or Mountain Time Zone. I know Foxy had a plan that was different than maybe Mike or Gary. But I'm always curious to hear. I think John, like, made everyone's clocks go. Like, the hotel and everyone kept on, you know, the mountain. You know, that was his. And I get it all. Like, we consult the sleep gal a lot just relative to when we travel. But they're pretty resilient, you know. I think the recovery after the game is more important. The out-of-towners. What was the year?
5: 1970.
17: I remember that only because my parents loved it and they were watching it, but he took a lot of notes.
21: All right. Sean Payton all over the map, referencing Jack Lemmon in the Out-of-Towners. Gosh, I'm old enough to remember that. I was a kid watching that movie, and it was absolutely hilarious.
1: Yeah, I think I remember my parents watching that as well. They were big Jack Lemmon
21: fans. Parents. What are you talking about?
1: Yeah, my parents were big Jack Lemmon
21: fans. You would have been old enough to watch it.
1: Like, that's what I said. I watched it because they had it on. It wasn't like I was seeking out the film like you.
21: I watched it on our black and white TV.
1: Yeah, okay.
21: Yeah.
1: With your rabbit ears antenna. I know.
21: Rabbit
1: I can
21: ears,
1: picture
21: no
1: it.
21: Question. I think right in front of or right behind the Ed Sullivan Show. 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Next Friday night, preseason game number 2. It'll be a home game at Empower Field at Mile High as the Green Bay Packers roll into town. Friday night, a 7 p.m. kickoff from Empower Field, the Broncos and the Packers. And then the preseason will wrap up the following Friday, which is August 28th. Again, the Broncos at home against the Minnesota Vikings. That also a 7 p.m. kickoff from Empower Field at Mile High. Friday, August 28th, the Broncos and the Minnesota Vikings. Rick, final thoughts.
1: I thought it was a good night for both sides of the ball for the Denver Broncos. We also saw some young guys really flash here tonight and put some good tape out there. I was impressed with Jonah Coleman in particular. Red Murdoch, leading tackler in the game. So it was a good night. Good to get one under our belt, both on the field and here in the booth, Dave.
21: Sean seemed very happy after the game. If you joined us and stayed through the post game, I'm sure one of the reasons. The Falcons on first down snaps, they had 21 first downs, totaling 47 yards. That's an average of, what is that, 2.2 yards per first down. The Broncos had 29 first down snaps for 181 yards. They averaged 6.2 yards per first down. And first downs for the Broncos, 9 via the rush, 11 pass, and 4 penalties. But 24 first downs for the Broncos in this game to 11 for the Atlanta Falcons. That will do it from Mercedes-Benz Stadium here in Atlanta. We wrap up our preseason coverage of game number 1. And the Broncos with a big win over the Atlanta Falcons, 27-7. We're going to head back to the KOA Sports Desk and check in with Ryan Edwards.
5: Thank you, Dave. Appreciate it. A quick one before you get out of there. I was thinking about you during the course of the game because you've been really hampering or talking about the running game and how you want to see a more commitment to that. Now, this game got tilted certainly in the Broncos' favor. We got 39 attempts for 162 yards tonight. And I thought that Davis Webb overall had a nice balance in his approach to the game. What did you think?
21: I would agree. I think there's a huge difference between calling a preseason game and calling season game. But I think Davis really did a nice job. And you mentioned the balance of the offense. I mean, they had 359 yards of total offense on 69 snaps. So and they played a whole bunch of guys. And so, and again, in preseason football, Ryan, as you know, there's not a lot of game planning going on. Mm-hmm. They may look at a little Atlanta tape, but by and large, they're going to run what they run against whatever Atlanta runs and just and see what some of their young guys can do. So

0: in the regular season, starting in Kansas City, with respect to a new play caller and a guy that's going to, you know, design some and call a lot, is going to be a huge success.
1: Yeah, I'm with you. Him talking about how comfortable he was within the headset, that was really cool.
0: And part of the reason that he came here,
1: yep,
0: was because Davis was here. I mean, that's,
1: yeah,
0: you know, that's not throwing shade at anybody, but that's a huge thing for the relationship between the quarterbacks and Davis Webb.
1: Completely agree. Have a safe flight. I'll see you on Monday, my friend.
0: Yes, sir.
1: All right. Voice of the Broncos, Dave Logan, live from Atlanta. Dave Logan, Rick Lewis, Susie Wargin. That is a wrap on the first preseason game. 27-7 is the final. Broncos React rolls on until 11 o'clock tonight. We are live from the Wendy's Sports Desk. 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You can also give us a text, 56690. We would love to hear from you there on the KOA Common Spirit Health text line. We will, like I said, we'll be on until 11. We'll take your calls, your reaction. What did you think about the game? Who were some of the players that you were most impressed with? Who did you want to see more from? Maybe in the second preseason, we'll break it all down. Plenty of opportunity with you. And we will play that soundbite. Dave highlighted right there. That soundbite from Jarrett Stidham was very interesting. And we will play that coming up here in just a little bit. But we're off and rolling here as Broncos React rolls on to 11 o'clock right here on the KOA Broncos Radio Network.
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3: 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We are on until 11 o'clock tonight. I will be rolling through some texts here, but let's get to the phones really quick here. Again, 303-713-8585. Kyle in San Antonio, you are up first here on Broncos React. New season, Kyle, my man. How are you?
4: What's up, Ryan? Let's go. Oh, I'm so happy. Pumpkin spice season, wool socks, kind of switching over to some, you know, vegetarianism.
3: Oh,
4: so
3: there you go.
4: Kind of leveling up there. 28. I'm back in college. I don't know. I'm kind of leveling up a little bit, growing up with the show, and really can't say enough about how much I appreciate this show. Appreciate what you guys do. Appreciate Broncos Country tonight, even though there's a wet blanket on the show who likes to, you know, interject his sometimes right, but always maybe wrong opinion. Mm. But nevertheless, you know, I can't really say anything else other than, like, I'm really so excited to get to the season. Monday night against the Chiefs, you know, the whole world's going to be watching, and they're going to watch as, you know, the Denver Broncos, I guess you could say, arrive in the eyes of the NFL. But, you know, true Broncos fans, we've been here through the worst. We're going to be here to the end. And I just can't say enough about, you know, hearing from y'all about, way to go, Riley. I'm probably maybe one of the biggest Riley Moss fans that there is. I rock his jersey. I wore it to my high school reunion. And
3: nice.
4: Man, I just can't say enough about how much I appreciate Riley and white boy Ricky out there balling. And, yeah, you know, first call of the year. And can't say enough. Can't appreciate y'all enough for being here. And let's go Broncos. Make it 1-0 this week. Make it 1-0 next week.
3: I dig it, Kyle. Good to hear your voice. Happy to hear you're doing well. And certainly we have the nice little community on Broncos React. Good to check in with you guys. And I'm happy to be back here for another season as well. Donald, Grand Junction's up next here on Broncos React, 303-713-8585. What's up, Donald?
5: Hey, defense. Wasn't that some good defense?
3: Yeah. Great defense, great offense. I mean, look, I mean, other than a couple of special teams gaffes, I think you're mostly happy with it.
5: Yeah, and I'm looking forward to the season as well as the last caller. Von Miller coming back?
3: I doubt that, Donald. I mean, unless there's a significant injury, I just feel as though the Broncos feel like even if something were to happen with a player, they really like their depth. They really like the younger guys that they're bringing along. And want to continue to see them develop. So I don't think that's the case, but you never say never in the NFL.
5: Okay. Well, go Broncos.
3: Go Broncos. Donald, good to hear from you as well. 303-713-8585. By the way, with Kyle, I like that he shouted out Riley Moss. You know, Riley Moss and Jahdae Barron both having big plays tonight, both interceptions. And Jahdae Barron actually had a PBU right before the Riley Moss interception. Yeah, he had a great game. Jalen Skinner had a really nice moment, several really nice moments tonight. So a lot of takeaways on the defensive side of the ball. Certainly, Red Murdoch. Come on now. Come on now, Red Murdoch. Torian York, Red Murdoch with the just finding his way to blow up that screen. And then you had Torian York with the TFL. That's so, it's so cool because we oftentimes, as we're watching training camp practices, we wonder how it's going to ultimately translate into the games and preseason or otherwise, how it's going to translate. And here you are seeing that translation happen in real time. It's a really cool thing. A couple of texts here. This one from Josh. Ryan, I'd ask you and also wonder if you know Ben's thoughts. I can't see why Stidham would be brought back if he can't win in a pinch. 0-3, if I remember right, we need a backup that can win a game. Well, I mean, Jared Stidham, I thought, had a really good first half, preseason or otherwise. He played well. The deep pass was working, and he was being aggressive. I mean, ultimately, he finished the game 9 of 15 for 131 yards, 8.7 per attempt. He took a sack in the game, but I mean, that wasn't, you know, too big a deal. I thought Jared Stidham was fine. Once again, we've been saying for a while now, we think there is a competition happening for the backup quarterback job. They haven't officially said it that way, but I mean, Sean has said at least that there's competition really at every position. So, you know, take away what you want, but I think we've been projecting that there's been a backup quarterback competition and that Sam Ehlinger was brought back with the intention that he would be able to compete for that job. So we'll sort of see. But I'd say right now they're going to let this thing play out in the preseason. Both guys have had moments in training camp. I think overall, like big picture, I think Sam Ehlinger has been the more consistent quarterback throughout training camp, but that maybe they see something different than we do. You know, we're out there watching practices. They know these guys a little better than we do. The preseason will be part of the final exam, if you will, on who's going to ultimately be the backup quarterback to Bo Nix. We'll see Bo Nix next week against the Packers. Back to the phones, Michael. You're up next here on Broncos React. What's up, Michael?
6: How's it going, man? Just want to say, yeah, the Broncos look good today. I like the play calling from Davis Webb.
3: Yeah.
6: Thought he did really good. The running game looked good. And the quarterback backup situation, doesn't matter to me. I like both quarterbacks to be backups to Bo Nix.
3: Yeah, it's a good room, Michael. I mean, they all seem to get along with each other, and the Broncos aren't like desperate for, I think, they might be desperate for the roster spot. Now, that is a different conversation, right? Because they do have a lot of tough decisions to make with this depth. But to your point, there's a certain amount of, well, if something were to happen to Bo Nix, you'd kind of like to be able to have some options there. And Jared Stidham certainly has acquitted himself as a guy that can be used, albeit in an AFC championship game otherwise, as a guy that you can rely on.
6: Yeah, I agree. I agree.
3: Okay, Michael. Appreciate it. Thanks for the call. Yeah, man. It's good to hear from you. Up next on the phones, Pat in Sedona. What's up, Pat? How are you, man?
7: Just fine, my friend. Hey, what a great game. I wish I could have listened to it and watched it. I had to watch one of the delayed things, but I couldn't get the radio station to work. But who scored the touchdown, the 97-yarder? Who was that?
3: That was Jahdae Barron at the pick six.
7: Man, that was exciting when I saw that. That first half must have been so crazy for you guys. Watching it was crazy for me, but I'll tell you, the Broncos look good. I mean, it's a preseason game. Nobody really cares. It's like, I think you said this, nobody cares what happens during the game or the score. It's what happens in the game, but during the regular season, it's the score that counts. And I'll tell you, it was great to see the quarterbacks do well. What about those two missed field goals? You have anything about Lutz or one was 55 and a 56? Those were pretty far. What's your idea on those?
3: Well, the first one is a backup snapper, a backup long snapper in Basso. And so that's one of those. He's already kind of having a steep climb to unseat Mitch Fabbroni. So I'd say right now your long snapper battle has basically been decided, and that's no offense to him. It's just kind of what it is. Like, you got to be good at that. You got to be consistent. It's got to be perfect pretty much every time. So that was a backup long snapper on the first one. And the second one, I'd actually say, because Matt Parrott ran onto the field late. So I guess more than anything, that's just going to be kind of looking at the special teams group and saying, all right, guys, let's get our stuff together, because you have an offensive tackle running on the field late, and maybe that threw off a bit of the timing. So I'd say it's like, it's preseason. These are opportunities to learn. I'm glad they're happening now versus in a high leverage situation where, say, Monday Night Football, for the win, you have a 55 yarder and your offensive tackle's running onto the field late, and then you end up missing it. You know what I'm saying?
7: Yeah, I know what you're saying. I mean, special teams last year was one of the little downturns for us that we struggled with. And this year I was hoping maybe a little bit better. But it's the first game. I mean, come on. I mean, these guys, I mean, I don't know how many starters were out there. I mean, defense, there was probably a lot more starters out there. Oh, what is your idea about the offensive line? How did they do you think?
3: I thought they looked good overall. I mean, you're down multiple centers, so I had to kind of go back and look at it. But the fact that you were able to run the ball as well as you were, 162 yards rushing tonight, you know, things got tilted for you. Certainly Atlanta was trailing in this game. And, you know, I mean, some of the script tilts in your favor and you can run the ball. But they were converting, and they had some nice runs in there. They had a, you know, 28-yard end around or jet sweep with Cameron Ross. They had a 13-yard run from Coleman, 12 from McLaughlin, a 14-yard from Schrader. So they opened up some bigger runs in the game. Some of those were the first half, some in the second half. So overall, I felt really good about how the offensive played, especially because you're going into this thing and your top two centers, actually take that back, your top three centers were all out.
7: Yeah, I know. You know, this was something I wanted to ask you. It seems like all the preseason games are against NFC teams. Is that unusual for that to happen? They usually get like somebody from the AFC, but, you know, like the Titans or, you know, they're all, you know, the Vikings, the Green Bay and Atlanta. This seems they're all, you know, all NFC teams. You know, this seems kind of unusual that they did that, but I guess they can't pick their games. That's picked by the NFL for them. But great game,
3: yep.
7: Fantastic. I'm in Arizona, and I've really enjoyed the time. It was early. I was a little late getting to the game. It was a little early for me. I was working outside, and I go, "Oh my goodness, the Broncos!" And I had to get inside, but. It was a great game.
3: Yeah, it was a great game. Pat, thank you. I got to let you go, man, but appreciate it. Thank you very much. 303-713-8585. And it was a lot of fun. And again, you know, you talk about that first half. I mean, the Broncos more or less put them away at that point. Got the late touchdown or the third quarter touchdown only as a result of Jaleel McLaughlin's fumble. That's kind of another one of the things you want to clean up. But yeah, I mean, like I said, there's a few notes, right? Special teams will have a couple of notes. The fumble, you want to do better. Jahdae Barron had the pick six, but he also could have had another interception. You know, too many dropped interceptions last year. So, yeah, I mean, I felt, listen, for a preseason game, you checked a lot of boxes that you wanted to. And you also remind yourself that first of all, you know, your starting players, like your high-end players, played a couple of series, right? Cortland Sutton out there, but you didn't even have Jalen Waddle. You didn't have Marvin Mims out there. You didn't have your starting center in Luke Wattenberg or your backup center, Alex Forsythe, or Michael Dieter, or as Zach Seegers pointed out, Nick Gargiulo. I mean, you were missing some players in this game. So it was dominant in the sense that it needed to be where even your depth was performing. And I think that's one of the things we talked about going into the game. We wanted to see the depth having success, because this depth, in a lot of ways, the Broncos view as some of these guys could be backups, if not starters, in other teams. That's the reason why they brought so many guys back, ultimately. All right, 56690, let's go back to the text line here before we hit the top of the hour. Speaking of offensive line, correct me if I'm wrong, but the second and third team offensive line had fewer mistakes and penalties than our starters. Yeah, Mike McGlinchey had a couple of mistakes, and I mean, even he talked about it last week, you know, to the media. It's an opportunity to for them to get into games. And I'd say the offensive line probably needs it more than anybody, if you were being fair about it. Offensive line gets some work with pads, but a lot of the drills end up being kind of defensive drills. Like 9 and 7 is a defensive drill. So I think the offensive line really looks forward to this because you can't really, because running the ball is such a weird deal in training camp. I'm not saying that the reps don't matter because they definitely do, but you know, you don't know like if a running back would have been tackled to the ground. You don't know if they would have broken tackles, but you can't really feel the momentum of the run game at all during these even the move the ball stuff, right? Because the move the ball usually is end of game scenarios, which you're not running the ball anyways. So, yeah, I think the offensive line needed the work almost more than anybody. But I think that's good for Mike McGlinchey. You know, those are mistakes. These are mistakes to happen in the preseason game. Give yourself a chance to correct them and then be better for the regular season. Let's pause 10 seconds for station identification. 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All right, 303-713-8585, 56690 is our KOA Common Spirit Health text line. 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You can give us a call. We're on until 11 o'clock tonight. I don't know if there's, you know, some people will, during the preseason, it's always a little bit of a mixed bag. So we're wide open right now. Love to hear from you on the text line. A legitimate speculation if Sean's speaking style and cadence had anything to do with delegation play calling to Webb. Well, you know, I don't know if it's strictly that way. It could be. You know, once again, that statement from Jarrett Stidham was kind of telling. You know, because he talked about his comfort and their comfort with Davis Webb. And he said that Davis was a reason why he came here. But he also said that the way Davis delivers the message in his headset was comforting. I'll play it back here in a little bit. But it was part of the reason why they feel so confident with him as the offensive coordinator. I do think that when Sean's in charge of putting in the calls, sometimes it is getting in late and sometimes it is a little bit frenetic. You just sort of see that process playing out. You know, and I don't want to go too deep in the weeds because I don't really know, but just the way that it's being described, it has been described, is that at times it feels like the process could be a little bit smoother. And I do think there's something to Davis Webb, not only his delivery, but his sort of his age and his ability to relate, right? It's not that Sean's a great coach. I mean, he's kind of an all-time coach in a lot of ways. But Davis Webb is close to these guys' age. I mean, he's really kind of just come off the field. He's only been a coach now for a few years. And he was a quarterback right before that. So to be a quarterback that recently played in the NFL has some value. And it certainly has some value to these guys. So, you know, knowing what they want to hear, I mean, I'm not saying that was everything and it wasn't the biggest reason. It was the only reason. But, this doesn't mean like it's an ageist kind of thing. I'm not trying to make that argument. I'm just saying that because he's closer in age, because he just came off the field, I think that clicks with these guys. And that's not just the quarterbacks. That's really everybody. Because he kind of just can speak their language, if you will. So, maybe to your point about the cadence, I don't know. But I know that the delivery of the message tends to be more in line with the way that they want to hear it. Let's see here. Let's go back to the text line, 56690. Just give them the trophy now. There's no way anyone can beat the Denver Broncos. And I mean, I appreciate that optimism. I think that, I mean, I don't know how good Atlanta's going to be. But I will say that you want to see the operation be clean. You know, and they said that last week when they were going, you know, we were wrapping up this week of training camp and they were heading to Atlanta. They said that they wanted to see how their operations were. And I felt like the operations, with the exception of those couple plays, their special teams were really, really clean. So if I'm going to take away, really, I mean, I'll take away a lot of things, but I'm saying, like, my biggest takeaway certainly is going to be that the operation, offensively, defensively, for the most part, was very clean. And that right there is something that is transferable to the regular season, especially when you're going to have better talent on the field too. So that part is very exciting. Yeah, I mean, you should be excited about that part. Ah, I mean, you know, give them the trophy. We can get into that, but I think if they beat Kansas City at Arrowhead on Monday night, there's going to be some hyperbole about this team. You know, and it's not to say that game is impossible or anything like that. It's just to say, you know, Kansas City's got to look at that as a must win. You know, the Broncos will hopefully view it in that vein too, but the reality is the home game against Kansas City is almost a bigger deal than that away game against Arrowhead. So, I don't know, Zach. I mean, you obviously have been following the Broncos a long time. Again, 303-713-8585. Do you think how do you think the mindset will be for the Kansas City Chiefs on that Monday night?
8: I think it's got to feel like a big game. Now, if you lose, I think you can come away from it and tell yourself, hey, this is the first game Mahomes has played since,
3: right,
8: you know what, week 13, 14 of last season. It'll be his first action off the ACL. So I think you can tell yourself something like that. Also, the Broncos have a hard schedule. There might be some margin for error to catch up. But yeah, the Broncos right now are the team to beat in this division. If you go down 0-1 to them, you know, it's the same thing Sean Payton always says. You know, these games count double. They're extra important. And I also think it'll be troubling for the Chiefs because the defining thing for Andy Reid for so many years was, man, you don't want to catch him in week one because he always comes up with something new and crazy in the offseason, and then the Chiefs hit the ground running like nobody else. I remember, you know, them taking out some reigning Super Bowl champion Patriots teams in Foxborough in embarrassing fashion. They haven't done that for a few years now. And I think you lose a home opener to Denver in front of the whole nation, and it starts to, those drums start to beat a little louder.
3: And it's a fascinating deal too, right? Because, you know, when teams are in the midst of a dynasty, and whatever you want to say about the Chiefs and what you think, maybe this is the tail end of it, maybe we don't know. But when they're in the midst of a dynasty, much like the Patriots were, everybody's waiting for it to fall apart. Everybody's trying to predict that thing early. And so that's going to be a little bit of the dialogue going in. And you know, the Chiefs are a proud franchise. They've got a lot of talent. They've won three championships in the midst of this. So they're not going to go down they're going to go down swinging. But my point of it is they don't want to start that dialogue. And I think you'll see some of that because last year they want to treat as an anomaly. They want to treat last year, and I'm sure they're talking themselves into, we had a lot of injuries, you know, bad performances, whatever. I mean, there's just a lot of reasons why it just didn't quite work out our way. We think we're going to be back into this thing, and we think we're the best team in the NFL. It's certainly the best team in the AFC West. They're being predicted to win this division. So I'm with you on all that, and I'm just fascinated by the mindset and the mentality, really, for both teams, because the Broncos have to rep. The Broncos have to rep as the defending AFC West champs, the one seed from last year. How does that impact their mindset? And we said this, Zach, coming into the year, you're no longer sneaking up on teams. You're no longer the surprise, like, oh, well, we thought you could be good and I didn't know you could be this good. No, you're now the team everybody's chasing. And performances like this, and I think they can play like this throughout the entire preseason, whether they win every game or not, they're going to have clean operation. That means teams are going to say, okay, you didn't have any kind of setback. You didn't have any fall off. In fact, you might even look more confident than you did last year, which, by the way, Zach, if we're going to be really excited about anything, the worry has been because Sean Payton teams tend to start slow in September and then come on really strong in October. Well, if they are operating clean now, that means you have a chance to actually start fast, which has been one of my biggest concerns going into this season.
8: Absolutely, especially with such a hard schedule. And I think you talked about how, you know, last season impacts how the other teams view Denver. It impacts how this city views the Broncos. You know, it is going to change the expectations around this team. I remember after this team started off 1-2, should have been 2-1 if not for some weirdness against the Colts. And this city was not in meltdown, but people were very upset about the 1-2 start. Coming off a 10-7 wild card season, imagine what it'll be like this year if they come out of the gates 1-3 with Super Bowl expectations. That won't be acceptable. And again, I think this is a very mentally strong team. I don't think they have rabbit ears and are listening to everything the media is saying. I think Peyton does a good job controlling that. But, you know, this team has pressure on it now from the local media in a way that even last year's team didn't. If things do get off to a slower start, I think you could see that rear its head. Now, on the flip side, if this team does come out of the gate swinging, and I mean, the disparity in talent between them and Atlanta was on full display tonight.
3: They
8: coaching and everything, they just looked like a dramatically better team. If they can do that going into the regular season, obviously they're playing some bigger dogs, but win those games against, you know, the Chiefs, against the Jags. Not only is that Chiefs game counting double, the Jags game, there's a very healthy chance that is for is a tiebreaker for AFC playoff seeding. You play a lot of great teams off the bat where, you know, the result of those games are going to come back to haunt you or reward you either way.
3: A quick text here before we take a break. I tell you what, we get the hyperbolic stuff, you know. Even in the preseason, we have hyperbolic stuff. This one, RJ Harvey was useless as a runner, as usual. Sean Payton can't admit when his draft picks are busts. Look, man, or woman, I don't even know. I'll say this. You know, first of all, RJ Harvey was not useless. You are missing your starting center. That is part of this conversation. And he wasn't a bust last year. He had 12 touchdowns, for crying out loud. I think there's a point to say we may end up saying that RJ Harvey is going to be utilized a certain way. Like, yeah, of course, you're going to run him between the tackles because you need to be able to show teams that you're willing to do it. But the fact is he's more of a get the guy in space and let him create, especially in the passing game. And he's probably going to take over the Tyler Bidet role, maybe even just a little bit more than that. Maybe, you know, we've talked about as a Reggie Bush role, maybe a bit of a Darren Sproles role kind of deal where, you know, you're going some hurry up, some tempo. You're going to have him out there. J.K. Dobbins, Jonah Coleman end up being kind of your workhorse type backs where R.J. Harvey's a little bit more of your speed guy. R.J. Harvey's looked outstanding during the course of training camp, and especially when they've used him in the passing game. So it strikes me as kind of the Jahdae Barron stuff, you know, where it's like, oh, another draft buzz. And then you see him tonight and he has the pick six. He has a pass breakup. He's had a pretty decent camp so far. You know, letting these things develop. I mean, RJ Harvey's in the first preseason game of his second season. I feel like we can reserve some of the hyperbolic takes for at least another preseason game, maybe two. I don't know, maybe even into the regular season before we start calling guys bust. Zach, am I out of my mind with that?
8: You are absolutely right. It's crazy to me that anyone would call RJ Harvey a bust. He was one of the most impactful receivers out of the backfield last year. If you want to talk
3: 47 catches.
8: And like advanced stuff, yards per route run.
3: Yeah.
8: He was better than everyone in the NFL out at the running back position other than Christian McCaffrey. And he was like 0.02 yards per route worse than him. He is already out of the gates, out of the box, a extremely dynamic weapon as a pass catcher. And I would argue right now, one or two most dangerous red zone weapon. It's him or Sutton. And they do it in very different ways. Sutton's going to dunk on a guy. RJ Harvey just gets out in space so quick that the linebackers can't sift through the traffic fast enough. And then he's strong enough to break those cornerback tackles and scores like crazy. That's why he had the Broncos franchise record for touchdowns by a rookie.
3: That's right.
8: We're calling that guy, the guy who has, again, the franchise's record for touchdowns as a rookie is a bust. Like, he might not be it as a runner. I think he had some nice runs tonight, by the way. I would disagree with the statement that he was useless. But even if he doesn't develop as a runner, he is going to be a game-changing pass catcher for this attack for the foreseeable future. And you have one of the best play designers in terms of how can we utilize the running back in the passing game. I just think I would be very confident he's going to be incredibly productive this season.
3: Well said. Once again, football's back. That text.
8: I love it.
3: That text is the quintessential football is back. It's like the caller I had when my first year's doing this. They call, oh, this guy is trash and this guy is terrible. And it's like, I mean, you on your couch saying those, I don't understand this. Whoever texted that in, Sean Payton can't admit. You said it. He set a franchise record in touchdowns. It's the first preseason game. They just won 27-7.
8: After this game, I'm also seeing people say, if Stidham's the best they've got at backup quarterback, this team's screwed if Bo goes down. And guys, the AFC Championship game was rough. It's crazy to me that we're just writing Stidham off entirely because of that. And I'm not saying it was a bad quarterbacking performance, but that's what backup quarterbacks are. It's inconsistent. You know, we've also seen him play well in games before. He's a lot worse than Bo Nix. That's why he's the backup. But he's a fine backup quarterback. And we saw that tonight. He played pretty darn well. He had like 5 completions of 20 plus yards.
3: That's right. That's right. So anyways, we'll take all your takes though. Hyperbolic or otherwise, 303-713-8585. I'm Ryan Edwards live from the Wendy's Sports Desk. 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We'll take a quick break. We'll be right back on the KOA Broncos Radio Network.
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2: Shotgun snap to Rush, looks left, throws left, ball deflected and intercepted outside the numbers and down the sideline. That is Kerenny Reed, who deflected the ball, and Jahdae Barron will walk into the end zone with a Denver touchdown. We just mentioned Jahdae Barron. He gets the deflection and the house call for the Broncos.
3: 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Welcome back to Broncos React. I'm Ryan Edwards. Today's game is presented by Children's Hospital Colorado, official Children's Hospital of the Denver Broncos. 303-713-8585. 56690 is our KOA Common Spirit Health text line. We'll bring you Sean Payton's press conference from earlier in just a little bit. But we're on to 11 o'clock. So if you guys want to chime in, if you have any thoughts on the game, if there's something that jumped out to you, things you want to see not only in the second or third preseason game, or like we had the text earlier, said just give them the trophy now. Although, you know, again, another sarcastic, woohoo, get out the cowbell and pom-poms. I mean, again, once they win 27-7, I'll be plenty critical of the mistakes, right? The Jaleel McLaughlin fumble. I mean, there was certainly some three outs tonight. There were some penalties. The penalties need to be cleaned up. I mean, you had the couple special teams gaffes, but, you know, backup long snapper for one of them, and the other one was a 56-yarder. That's not a gimme. So I don't know. I mean, if you watch tonight's game and you're down about the Broncos, that's probably more about you than anybody else. James Broom chiming in. Been a while, Ryan. Good to see you, James. And he says, hey, Ryan, long time no chat. My back window blew out, and that has been a bye-bye AM radio. My takeaway, Davis Webb was a relief to the Sean Payton screen show. That was huge. It was used when appropriate. Browning and Moss, big defense, but Jonah Ellis was all over the field. It was a good start, but it's preseason. These are about to get to see who will make this team. And a text about the trunks. Yeah, I mean, listen, it's some people to get through a preseason game probably need a little bit of help. Not me. I love all this, but I think it's a little bit different for us that cover the team, because we've been watching these guys, and I kind of wanted to see how a lot of the depth and backup and rookie players were going to play. So it's different for me, because I mean, you get used to seeing it and you're like, all right, well, I want to see how Torian York, who you may not know who that is, plays, or Red Murdoch, who is a seventh rounder, or Justin Jolie, who I thought had a couple of nice blocks tonight, didn't really get to work in the passing game. But, you know, there's still time, not only in the preseason and otherwise, he's going to be on the roster. But you know, people will come up with all sorts of reasons to be happy or sad. But I feel like if you watch this game, Zach, your big takeaway is that the Broncos feel very confident about who they are. And the Falcons are obviously still in a little bit of a flux because they got a new coaching staff and they're figuring out their quarterback and all those things. But for the Broncos, that this is a team that's very confident. They know exactly who they are and what they're trying to do.
8: Absolutely. They're well established. This is, it looks like a team that's cresting, you know, when they're supposed to. This is the year they've been building towards, and it looks and feels that way. And again, it's preseason. I get the people being like, woohoo, whoop-de-doo or whatever. They dominated this team, and that's a result of talent. That's a result of coaching differential and depth of talent and all that. It's checking the boxes you want to see in preseason. If, you know, they looked really sloppy and were all over the place and we had suddenly all these questions about a number of depth areas on the roster, that'd be troubling. That is one way tonight could have gone. Yes, tonight doesn't make them Super Bowl favorites, but it does check off, I think, all the boxes you'd want to see. Stuff with like Davis Webb calling plays. Yes, it's vanilla defenses, but what is the procedure looking like? Are we having... I don't know if people remember this, but we've had play callers in Denver who needed the play clock counted down for them by the fans. You know, the little boxes like that getting checked off, I think, are promising.
3: That's exactly right. And the processes seem to be clean. They got to the line at appropriate times. We'll see a little bit more coming up against the Packers. I mean, you're at home. The offense isn't going to have any issues with the crowd or anything like that. But now we'll see a little bit more with the Packers. And then, you know, the final game against the Vikings, we want to see just it continue to improve. But there were no false starts. There was one with Mike McGlinchey. But there were no delay games, to your point, Zach. There were no delay games tonight. All that looked clean. They looked like they were in command. I thought the use of play action was great tonight. Holy cow. Like, that was a big takeaway from tonight, is that, you know, this hasn't historically been one of the heavy play action teams under Sean Payton. But we saw a lot of that tonight, didn't we?
8: Yeah. Lots of play action. I think, you know, lots of big plays too. Like, that was one thing that I was really excited with, the Jarrett Stidham of it all. And you saw one of the trends last year was kind of these long developing deep downfield shot play action, you know, explosives is something the league's been trending towards. It's part of the reason you're seeing bigger personnel on the field, is to try and dial those up. And we saw that, you know, opening the game here, where you're getting Adam Prentice on the field, not only to pick up some easy short yardage looks, but you're getting this heavier personnel on the field, getting the defense to simplify their coverage looks, and then punishing them downfield with the great talent you have. I mean, Cortland Sutton, again, yes, it's a preseason game, but wow, he looked awesome tonight. I think you're really excited about what Davis Webb can do for this offense. And as long as it keeps looking like this, you know, he's only going to get more and more leash to work with from Sean Payton. And I think it's really, really promising.
3: By the way, that 40-yard catch that Cortland Sutton had, shout out to Evan Engram, running the underneath kind of deep, might have been a sail, but the sort of the deep crosser, right? And because of that, he ended up drawing several defenders with him. Like, and that's exactly what the design of it is he's running underneath and kind of running a deep route and just pulling the safety with him. And that left one-on-one coverage with Cortland Sutton, who should win those battles in a box out. So, you know, people sometimes have these really hot takes about Evan Engram and what his role is. If he's going to be able to do that, I mean, maybe that doesn't show up in the box score. He had a nice 20-yard catch tonight, but I'm just saying, like, doing things like that, using your speed at the tight end position, where you're drawing the eyes of the defense away from what you're actually trying to do, that's a big deal.
8: Yeah, I've been doubtful about the Evan Engram offseason hype. I haven't gotten to go to camp, but I feel like, hey, I lived this last year. I'll believe it when I see it. And tonight's a night that made me feel a little stupid. I hope he continues to build on that, because he was effective. He had the play you were talking about, and then, you know, he had that catch that was just short of the conversion, but I thought it was a really impressive effort to even get the ball. The reason he went to the ground short of the first down was because of Jarrett Stidham or the pressure or whatever. It was because of where the ball was delivered, nothing to do with Engram. The fact he even snagged it and gave the play a chance, I thought, was impressive, especially coming off last year where, you know, I'd argue maybe the biggest problem with Evan Engram was that his hands were really unreliable. You know, you're not getting an elite blocker there. but you hope he makes up for it with what he can do as a receiver, and that just wasn't the case last season.
3: 303-713-8585, 566-90 is our KOA Common Spirit Health text line. Quick text here. You mentioned wanting to see how tonight's performance compared to your camp expectations. With that in mind, what were the biggest surprises? That's a good question. I wanted to see a little bit more Hakeem Butler. You know, and got two targets in the game. It's a big target. But, you know, I'm trying to think what would be big surprises for me. I think JL Skinner was a pleasant surprise. He's had some tough moments in training camp.
8: He had some good plays tonight on defense. Yeah, that was a surprise to me too.
3: Red Murdoch leading the team in tackles doesn't surprise me. He's been that guy at a training camp. Q Robinson had a couple of nice moments as well. Yeah, I don't know. And it was good to see Drew Sanders, by the way, getting a sack. He's had a long road back. Roster ball guy. He's fighting. But I don't know if there's any, like, I didn't see that coming kind of deals. But I'll think about it. You know, Joseph Manjack getting three catches for 40 yards. Thought he had a couple of nice moments. Colby Katsas having that one critical catch to get convert a third and 11. You know, they targeted him quite a bit. He only ended up getting the one catch, but I guess it was only two targets. I thought he got more than that. But I mean, I thought overall, like I said, I just wanted to see the process of it. I wanted to see, you know, they've been saying out there training camp, you know, to the point of the text, they've been saying out training camp that they want to be a team that has a dedication to running the ball. You know, Zach said, I'll see it when I believe it, kind of deal with Evan Ingram. But that's what I felt about the running game. And again, it's preseason game where things were tilted in your favor. You know, if you're up 24-0 on the Chiefs on Monday night, well, yeah, you're going to run the ball a lot in the second half. But that's any team, right? That's preseason or otherwise. So things tilted in their favor. But it's still, they didn't kind of go away from it even early on, even when it was only a one-score game or, you know, 10-0 game. They just kind of kept at it. And even the second drive, if I remember correctly, you know, they went three straight runs. Like, they just kept going at it. So I was good with that. I mean, I think you have to – you're not selling play action. The point of it is what you just talked about, the deep shots with play action. You're not selling that if nobody believes you're going to run the ball.
8: And I think also with that run game, we got good – signs out of Jonah Coleman and Cody Schrader as well. He's probably not going to make the roster, but Coleman had a good night, which I think is so important because preseason, I think if it's important for anything, it is the run game because you just can't evaluate it in camp. The blocking's not fully genuine. No one's allowed to tackle. It's just very difficult, in my opinion, to get an accurate read on what the running game feels like in camp. Now, when it's live tackling, you can actually get... This is our first real look at what the Broncos run game will look like. And I thought it was really promising. Not only the commitment, but the execution, the offensive line was dominating, which I think has been an underrated part of all this, where this offensive line is so great and so elite at pass blocking. Why haven't they been as good at run blocking? Tonight, they looked like a dominant road grading unit.
3: It did.
8: And Coleman, man, that just, like, the one run he had with the cutback was so nice, but just overall a really strong night from him. I thought he showed you what you wanted to see.
3: Yeah, here's that run you're talking about.
2: Here's the handoff on the left side, and Jonah Coleman squirts through and he spins out of a tackle, and the powerhouse carrying Atlanta Falcon players all the way to the 37, maybe the 38. Sidney Brown went for a ride. Coleman with a nice job, good quick feet. As I mentioned, he spun out of a tackle, and then he was just a runaway beer truck. They couldn't get him on the ground. First down, Denver.
3: He's got really good feet, and he's showed himself as a reliable pass catcher out of the backfield. He's already trusted, I believe, in pass pro because he was really excellent at that in college. So, you know, he projects as a three-down back, but to see that sort of nimbleness, you know, to be able to do the spin move, have the vision – I don't know, man. I hate to get too excited about players, but you get a sense of what they are in college. You see it out there training camp, and then you see things like that, and you're like, all right, this running game could be... And again, you did all of this without J.K. Dobbins tonight, who is your best running back.
8: The vision and reactiveness with Coleman just leapt off the screen. And yes, Dobbins is the best running back, but this was a nice sample, I thought, of, I mean, in a few different ways, of what the run game is now and what it used to be, right? Where, let's be real, I think we're all worried about Dobbins missing some time this year. I know he made the pinky promise. We're all rooting for him to stay healthy, but it's a valid concern with him at this point. If he goes down, you don't need Coleman to be a star running back. Like, it'd be great if he was. That would be a phenomenal draft pick, would help propel them to a Super Bowl. But if he can just keep things stable, keep the run game alive, because it died without Dobbins last year. If he can be that piece that keeps it afloat, keeps it churning, which, again, I think we saw tonight, that's all you need from him. Yep. And I would be tremendously excited with what we saw. And then on the flip side of that, Jaleel and Bidet, you know, I think nothing against them. Jaleel had some nice runs tonight, but you saw why, you know, last season when J.K. Dobbins was down, the run game really came back to the pack. And I think this year, as Coleman showed tonight, as even Harvey showed in flashes tonight, I'm optimistic that this year will be different.
3: All right, 303-713-8585, 56690 is our KOA Common Spirit Health text line. We are on until 11 o'clock tonight. 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We'll take a quick break. We'll be right back on the KOA Broncos Radio Network.
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0: 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Yeah, let's go ahead and hear that interview with Jarrett Stidham. This was really good stuff from Jarrett Stidham, who joined Voice of the Broncos, Dave Logan, after the game. And let's go ahead and cue that up right now, and here we go.
1: But I'm pretty sure we're going to head down to the locker room, talk with Broncos quarterback Jarrett Stidham. Jarrett, it's Dave Logan. Do I have you?
2: Yes. How you doing, Dave?
1: Good, man. I just want to make sure I'm talking to the right guy here. I thought it doesn't really matter my assessment, but I thought you looked very comfortable in the first half, and I thought the offense was efficient. You had a good touchdown drive to open the game. Let me ask you, how did you feel after that first half of play?
2: No, it was good. Obviously, got to clean up some things. I think the penalties, we got to clean some of that up and, kind of stalled some drives. But I thought for the most part, it was good to get out there with the guys and, go against somebody else and kind of see what we got. And, I thought we ran the ball well, thought we threw the ball well. Guys were blocking, guys were catching, making plays. So it was a good first half. And, the rest of the guys finished out the second half. So it was a good overall day.
1: Yep, I would say so. I talked to Sean before the game, and he talked about Davis Webb and sort of why he made that decision and what he felt about that. You were the first guy to have Davis in your ear in that first half. I mean, how did you think the overall operation went with respect to a new voice in your helmet?
2: Yeah, no, I can't speak highly enough about Davis. I'm obviously biased. I've known him for a really, really long time. And, he was a big reason I decided to come here, 3-4 years ago, whatever it was. And so, having him in the headset now, and there's just little things that, he can say, and just kind of reminders and little things like that, that I thought he did an extremely good job of, and just kind of talking, being kind of the voice inside your head, so to speak. And he was just classic Davis, and just really calm, collected. And it's no surprise that he's going to be our play caller.
1: Stiddy, appreciate the time, man. Thanks.
2: Yep, appreciate you, David.
0: All right, that is presented by Dan Kaplis Law, a serious law firm for serious cases. And then the last part, what did you think about that there, Zach?
3: Yeah, I just think it's very interesting. It was interesting that Dave highlighted it too, but there's just, I think, a natural comfortability with Davis Webb in those guys' ears. Obviously working together on the sideline, working together in practice, but it's nice to see it translate to this offensive play calling way. And him talking about Davis Webb as the voice in his head reminded me, we've heard the comparisons between Davis Webb and Sean McVay as, like these up and coming wunderkinds. McVay was before becoming hired as the head coach of the Rams. I'm reminded of Jared Goff when he was up and coming, and the media craze around what McVay was doing for him up until that 15-second cutoff, just telling him like, okay, the defense is looking like this. This is your play, blah, blah, blah, blah, blah, blah, blah, blah, go. And him talking about having Webb as that voice in his head and kind of that guide made me think of that. And I think, that's something Webb can provide to these guys. Maybe be a coach on the field or a coach from the sideline, but I think in a really helpful way, a way that Peyton couldn't be because it took so long for the play call to get there. You didn't have the additional time to work with.
0: Well, and Sean, again, still the head coach, right? So not only is he thinking about the play for the offense, but he's also got in the back of his head, and he's even said this, I've got to think about the defense. I've got to think about if we're going to go 3-and-out here. Maybe that, I'm not saying that he's being passive or he's being careful, but it would be like, it would be human nature if you're in the back of your head saying, well, I don't want to be too aggressive here because I might put my defense in a bad spot. Where Davis, he can be kind of selfish, right? He didn't have to think about it in terms of what is this going to mean for anybody. We got to go out there and try to find a way to execute this and get this first down. We got to go out there and put ourselves in a position. And sort of the design of the mindset shifts versus a head coach who have to oversee everything versus an offensive coordinator.

0: Nader only sees one thing.
1: And it's also interesting because now Sean Payton's kind of the governor in terms
0: That's right.
1: Or being the governor on someone else instead of having to govern himself, which I think is interesting because Davis Webb's never done this before. He's going to make mistakes. He's going to have, just like every play caller, some inclinations that aren't the best at times. He's going to have warts. Those are things that I'm sure Sean Payton will be able to recognize. You know, we're all aware of Sean Payton's warts as a play caller, right? Unless they totally overlap, you know, he might be able to go, hey, Davis, think about this, think about that, in a way that was hard for him with himself because he wants to throw the ball, right? He doesn't want to run the ball 30 times in a game. And even if he has run the ball on his play sheet, it's hard for him to maybe commit to it. Webb can just commit to that. And I think that's a exciting thing you get as a result of reversing those roles. And, you know, in the pregame, Peyton hammered home with Dave, you know, I'm not doing this unless I think it helps the team.
0: Mm-hmm.
1: And I fully believe him there. This is a guy who's desperately trying to chase the Hall of Fame, desperately trying to win that second Lombardi trophy. He's only doing this, I think, because he thinks it gives this team the best chance to win. And everything we saw tonight, again, preseason, small sample, yada, yada, everything we saw tonight suggests he's right, I think.
0: On the text line, is the Taysom Hill acquisition still on the table? If so, do you think he'd be a good pickup? What do you think about Taysom Hill? I've talked about it quite a bit. I'll say this. I'm not completely opposed. I think depending on the role, and I know that's what Ben has said, is he just doesn't like the idea of, well, we're going to bring in Taysom Hill. It means you're going to take Bo Nix off the field. I mean, maybe, right? But maybe some of those running plays that you would subject Bo Nix to in the past, now you don't have to. So, I don't know. Are we completely opposed to that because of the injury?
1: If I think the big thing is, what does Taysom Hill look like? Because he's had his own share of injuries. I think the last time we saw him wasn't great. Now he's had more time to recover. Maybe he looks like the good old Taysom Hill. But I think one is the role, because this is a team with a lot of talent. They're going to have some hard decisions to make to get to 53. Can they afford to have that kind of luxury third quarterback or luxury fifth tight end when those rooms feel crowded and hard to cut down as is? I think it's easier if it's the old Taysom Hill who's playing for you on special teams and doing this and doing that, and is just a hyper utility player. And maybe he does still have that in the tank. If not, if it's just kind of this luxury thing, or if he's looks like he did the last time we saw him, frankly, I just don't think he has enough in the tank. I will say the idea of adding a guy who can take some of those rushes off of, you know, Bo Nix's plate is appealing to me. I think it's hard not to wonder, man, if a Taysom Hill type was on the roster last year, or Anthony Richardson.
0: Sure.
1: You know, it's just a hyper athlete, fun roll of the dice. If he's on that roster last year and you're able to run down the clock with him and not risk Bo Nix, does the ankle happen? Maybe, right? You probably don't want to take Bo Nix off the field in that spot, but it's hard not to wonder for me. And I think this year, when you've talked about it on KOA Sports, this roster's so well set up everywhere. I think they can absorb losses to a lot of different spots and keep chugging. I think the one place, one of the very few places at least, that's not true is quarterback.
0: Mm-hmm.
1: And man, any way that you can still tap into the tush push and tap into the quarterback run stuff while protecting Bo, I think should be explored.
0: I do too. And you mentioned luxury. That's kind of a good framing of this, because it feels like it, right? When you have a tight end room where you drafted two tight ends, Caleb Lohner, I mean, at this point, he's going to probably miss all of training camp. So I would say let's go ahead and count him out for the moment. But you got two tight ends. You still have Nate Adkins. You still, of course, you have your top two guys with Evan Engram and Adam Trautman. You got Lucas Kroll, who we didn't get to see much from tonight. It's just a really heavy room. And as a result of that, you're like, oh, do we really need to add another tight end? Well, Taysom Hill does things. And you said one more thing that I want to add, and then I'll get your response. If he can play special teams, because the back end of the tight end room, which is, by the way, what he'd be kind of be added to,
1: yep,
0: he needs to play teams. So at 36 years old, considering all the injuries, can he still be multifaceted, or is he just going to be a specialist? And if he's just going to be a specialist, it's probably a pass.
1: And Now, I think one thing, you might be able to keep him on the practice squad at this point. You know, there probably aren't that many teams that are going to poach him. He probably wants to stay with Sean Payton. You could probably, you know, do the little Jordan Humphrey dance with him if you wanted, which could make it, I think, a little more appealing to me because he's not, you know, limiting your 53-man roster build. And then you can deploy it more strategically where, I mean, we all read the Seth Wickersham piece where with the whole Jordan Jackson thing, but that is how coaches think about it, where, hey, we saw this thing on tape. Maybe we promote this practice squad player this week because we think he can give us 10 good snaps against this team for whatever reason. Maybe you see, you know, going into week four or week three, whatever the Rams game is, that, man, they're really struggling against the tush push. Well, maybe that's a game you elevate him for, and now we don't have to expose Bo to those plays, but we can lean into it. I think it would just have to be a niche role because, like you said, he's a 36-year-old, and he's got the wear and tear more so of a tight end than of your average quarterback. Like, that's how he's been deployed.
0: And so as a specialist, yeah, I mean, I don't think anybody would have too much of a problem with that if it is kind of the little Jordan Humphrey role where he's elevated for certain games and then not so others. Because it's not like there's going to be a lot of competition for Taysom Hill at this point. There's not going to be a lot of teams that are going to be trying to poach Taysom Hill. Now, if he has a big game or something like that, maybe. But I think in the role we're talking about, and somebody said, hey, if Taysom Hill is a running quarterback, when he comes on the field, it'll be obvious. Well, he still found success doing it. And he can still throw the ball too. So the belief is when he's on the field, especially you're in goal-to-go situations, and it's going to frustrate fantasy owners, but in your goal-to-go situations is you still have to cover the receivers because he's still capable of throwing the ball. That's kind of his ability. You wouldn't ever want him to be a full-time quarterback for you. You barely even want him to even sub in for a game because we saw that and what that looked like. What you want him is specialty moments. And that's where Sean Payton, I think, found some success with him. And then again, as a tight end and a blocker. And he was very functional at that.
1: This was a different version of Taysom Hill, obviously. But do you know what his starting or his record as a starting quarterback is in games not against Kendall Hinton? I'm not going to count that.
0: Yeah, that's
1: one.
0: The one that everybody remembers. But go ahead.
1: 6-2.
0: Okay.
1: 6-2. And I just say to the texter, because it's a valid point. Man, defenses should be able to key in on this. That's been Taysom Hill's whole career.
0: That's right.
1: It's the Jesse Pinkman meme. You know, like, he can't keep getting away with this. Well, he has been. He's been doing it for darn near, he came into the league in 2018, darn near a decade now. He's been getting away with it. And you'd think, you know, hey, this should be easy to stop. He's not too much of a passing threat. The passing threat's kind of the curveball with him. And yet still, it has been an effective Swiss Army knife weapon really up until last year when, again, maybe it's him beat over the hill, maybe it's hit injury, maybe it's a mix of both. I think that's what the Broncos would have to explore. But he was an effective weapon in the NFL for a very long time. He's going to retire with, 2,500 passing yards and 2,500 rushing yards. Not a lot of people can say that. That's a very successful NFL career. And he did that while being this guy the whole time.
0: A quick text here before we hit a break. While watching Tua play quarterback for Atlanta tonight, I was wondering if the same national pundits who claimed Knicks would never be a starter in the NFL were the same bunch who claimed Tua would be great in the NFL. I mean, there are quarterback misses, right? And Tua Tagovailoa was obviously a very successful quarterback there in Alabama. There were pretty high expectations. He was drafted inside the top 10, right? I mean, he was drafted, what, fifth overall, I believe, by Miami, right in front of Justin Herbert. So, and by the way, that first year with Mike McDaniel was pretty sensational.
1: And the Dolphins lost a first-round pick trying to tank to get the guy.
0: That's right.
1: You know, like,
0: so I don't want to go too revisionist history on this thing because he was thought of as a first-round talent, thought of as a top 10 talent by a lot of people. And, you know, he's had a lot of injuries. There's a multitude of reasons why maybe it's all fallen apart on him. Certainly the largest cap hit in NFL history now belongs to the Miami Dolphins, not the Denver Broncos, as it was like $99 million or something like that he ended up eating. So they're paying him to not be there. So this says a lot. But he could still revitalize his career. You know, we live in an era now, Zach, where quarterbacks extend this thing out. I mean, you're seeing Sam Darnold as one of the shining examples. Mac Jones is probably going to be the next one. And, you know, Baker has had second and third acts. That's why I wouldn't give up on J.J. McCarthy just yet. You know, Michael Penix, who knows? I mean, the injuries are always going to be a thing for him because they were in college. Now they are on the pros. I'm just saying, like, these guys have second and third acts. I'd be a little resistant to say Tua can't find some footing with Kevin Stefanski down in Atlanta.
1: Yeah, absolutely. It seems like he's the favorite for the starting job. It didn't look pretty tonight, but, you know, it's preseason. I don't know how, you know, seriously I'd take that on the Falcons side. The Falcons didn't have, like, all their best offensive players playing. You know, I think we've seen Tua can be a functional starter if he's got all the pieces around him, and Atlanta has a case to argue maybe they've got all the pieces around him. They've got a solid O-line. You know, Bijan Robinson, Drake London, Kyle Pitts, that's an incredibly exciting start to an offensive foundation. And I also think, you know, this Tua being a failure or whatever the texter's getting at is, I think, an important thing to remember as we talk about paying the quarterback. When Tua was on a rookie deal, he had the number one passing offense in the league one season. Mike McDaniel and Tyreek Hill and Jalen Waddle obviously helped with that a lot. But that's what it looked like when he was making nothing and you could surround him with all the talent in the world. And then he started getting paid. The talent around him depreciated and obviously injuries and everything else, but it was no longer tenable. I don't think that'll happen with Bo, but I do think for a Broncos fan to be dunking really hard on Tua, you know, Tua's just 3 years ahead in the cycle. He's already been paid. Let's you know, if Bo Nix were to lead the NFL in passing this year, I don't think anyone 3 years from now would be calling him a bust.
0: I agree. 56690 is our KW Commons Paradell text line, or you can give us a call 303-713-8585. 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Let's take a quick break. We'll come back. We're going to hear from Sean Payton. 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
0: Yeah, it was great to see Drew Sanders get that sack tonight. 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I'm Ryan Edwards. 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
0: 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We are live from the Wendy's Sports Desk. 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Here was that conversation.
17: A lot of these players, there was no one that got into, you know, a crazy number high, and we kind of, it went pretty good.
18: What did you think of Stiddy's game, and especially the first drive and the pass, the 40-yard pass to Sutton?
17: Yeah, I thought he played well. I thought he did a good job in the pocket. Good throw and catch, certainly, in that coverage look by Cortland's one of the things he does well. We had our hands on a couple balls, too, defensively, you know, that we got to clean up a little bit. I thought in the second half, you know, there were a few opportunities, just some penalties, but overall, good first outing.
19: You talk about how Stan's been since, you know, the AFC Championship game was a disappointment.
17: Yeah, and look at
19: how he approached the offseason.
17: He's been great, and it wasn't just a disappointment for him. You know, it was I was disappointed myself. Like, you know, when you lose a game like that and you go back and look at it closely, you know, the margins in that game, you know, yeah. And so he's been, look, one of his strengths is his resiliency. And I think, you know, he's got a little bit of that it factor that he can come in, get the, you know, he's really good with the operation, quick, you know, with the play. His experience and his comfort level with, you know, how we're calling it. I thought he handled it well.
18: You were talking about preseason games, doing all the dress rehearsal things.
19: was the CEO.
17: Well, we had 17 people in the training room that weren't players. So we had every ortho. We had five people. So we had every doctor in Denver here. All right. So we were covered there. We had 15 trainers. This is the time of the year where everyone has three interns for the summer equipment room. And so it was good. There were some times where Patrick was good. His numbers were down. They weren't as bad as I've made them out to be. But what happens, though, sometimes is more is not better. And so on one of these trips, you just start making notes. And you guys are too young to remember, who's the guy that takes the notes the whole movie? I'll think of it. And he's just asking for everyone's name. Come on. Not the...
19: sports movie?
17: No. Anyway, the whole movie, he chips the tooth and he's asking for everyone's name. There were just a handful of things on the trip that I think we got to button up.
19: That's your role now, taking the notes?
17: No. These are things that occur early in the preseason that when you have a lot of new staff and the operation was good, but we felt like we had, and it's that time of year where you're full with training camp with a ton of people helping, that in a couple of weeks or a week and a half, that'll thin up. Jack Lemmon.
19: In there. You're talking about the fortune cookie, or?
17: No, I'm talking about he's taking it. He wants everyone's name. He's upset. It was just he cracks his tooth on a Cracker Jack toy surprise. Come on.
20: you talk about the need to run the football a little better, out rushing by more than 100 yards tonight.
17: I was pleased with that. And look, I thought the runners played well, and I thought we blocked them pretty well. And it's a kind of a heavy front. They'll play some base, like we'll see. But I thought all those guys, I know we had one fumble, but those guys ran hard.
19: Specifically, Jonah Coleman, what were your impressions of Jonah tonight?
17: Just what we've been seeing, right? And then you see enough of it, and you're like, all right. When you stop needing to, and look, he's had a good camp, and I liked his balance coming out of some of the, tackles. And so I thought overall that group had a good night. No, I have it. The out of towners. Mike. Now, did I describe it right?
19: Yeah. Well, I just put in.
17: Didn't he have a list? Didn't he have a list, though? So you cheated.
19: I was trying to cheat. I got it wrong.
17: But he took, there was a lot of things. So there's just a handful of things that we'll be better at. I give Bo Lowry a hard time. But everyone, we had an injury. And he got five opinions in our own locker room. So.
19: You wanted to emphasize takeaways. You got two tonight. Talk about that. And specifically Darren.
17: We had our hands on a couple. We had, obviously, when you score on defense, and you just look at those statistics, it's a high win percentage. We still had, man, we had a chance for two or three more. We got the sleeves on. We got all the stuff. I think there's some things we can be better at. That was encouraging. I don't know that we forced any fumbles. I'll have to look. But I like the energy we played with. There's different places you can go. Bill always liked going to Green Bay in the preseason because there'd be 75,000 people there, and he felt like it was the closest to an in-season experience. And I, it's when you come someplace where it's not like that, you have to find, a way to get ready to go, and we can't control that. But I understand why he would want to do that. When you get to a place where it's kind of quiet, there are not a lot of, and so our guys handled that. And when we're playing, regardless of who's out there, we are trying to win. I think it's eight now in preseason, but I think it's important.
20: When you get to week one, you've got something like an element of surprise with Davis, right? Because he doesn't call plays. So how in the preseason, how does he get into a rhythm doing it without?
17: Yeah, we're not thinking that. Meaning he's thinking of having his best night tonight.
20: Really? So you're not worried?
17: No, no, no. Because that he's thinking of having his best night tonight. And that's how I would approach it the same way. Like, you know, and I think all the self-scout and the opponent stuff and then what they're doing defensively, how they play defense is a little different. So, yeah, we're not thinking that far ahead. Good question. But I think he's thinking about, like, man, getting that confidence going with the group and the run game and the play action, you know.
20: You obviously call plays for a long time. What does it feel like when you start finding little sequences or things that you really like?
17: For me or for him?
20: Well, for you. Like, just as a play caller, what's it like when you start to feel that? How long does it take you to start to feel that rhythm, like, in the preseason?
17: Look, honestly, you can have games where that call sheet looks magnificent, and then there's been games where you can stare at 140 and you hate all of them. You know, and so, yeah, it's when you have a rhythm and you feel like it's great, then how do you create it if you're not? You know, we started doing some sequencing, studying of, you know, there's four things that can happen in a series: run, run, pass, pass, run, pass, pass, run. I'm talking about first and second down. And, you know, studying those type of combinations. But I think the biggest thing is, how do you reset if it's not going? You have a set of openers, and then you go three and out. And then how do you reset? We all think we have an idea of how the game might unfold, and that each week can change. And this is the important thing. It's important that we're not just going on defense, going on offense, and then, like, each week there's a different way that we think we have to win this game. Now, it doesn't mean that stays etched in stone. You know, a lot of times, like, holy cow, the game unfolds a different way. But I think we have to be connected in those three phases. I think the better teams are connected as to what the overall plan is. So as a play caller, you're paying attention to how you're playing defense. You just, you know, you're paying attention to, you know, you're playing like a really high end offense, and the volleys are different, right? And then so then all of that matters. I think that answered your question. But it can be, you know, crickets at times, or, you know, there are times where you just get going. And so how do you reset if it's not going well? I think that's always a trick. Like, what can you get to based on what's being stopped, and how do you adjust there? And that's not just at halftime. The halftime's 8 minutes, you know, you're in, you pee, you grab a banana, and you're with your players. That's going on, like, throughout, while the defense is on the field, those adjustments and discussions.
20: Coach, I know just preseason, but when you come back here, does it still mean a little bit more to
17: win? I don't know. It's been a minute. It felt weird, obviously, because, you know, you never play someone in the division. I like that Matt's here. I think he's going to do a great job. And I think that, you know, just talking with – I know a bunch of the coaches on their staff, and I think that, you know – When you come in and you're turning a program, there is that sense of urgency. And I think that experience these guys have, you know, we know a handful of the, you know, these coaches. And, you know, there's that sense of urgency in a division that, you know, you can look at and say, hey, why not us? So... Mr. Blank wasn't here. I'm used to seeing him, you know, shoot 31 times. But felt like a long way to come for a preseason game, you know, when you go, like, all the way, you know. But it was good to be. It was good to see some of the people, you know, and there's been a lot of change. You know, it's good to see Matt, their coaching staff, you know, all those guys.
20: Benefit benefit to, in that regard to coming all the way?
17: Yeah, each one's different. I think we've got one on Friday against Pittsburgh. We got one in Carolina. The Jets.
20: Yeah.
17: Where's the fourth? There you go. Yeah. So some of them, I don't believe all of them were coming out 2 days. Like, I think because of the schedule, we've looked closely. We've decided already, you know, that the schedule last year, when we looked at it and saw Monday night at home, Cincinnati, at Philly, like, call it the 1 p.m. slot. Those are the ones that you look at and you're like, man, that's like our time. You know, that's going to come quick after a Monday night game. So, but I think the trip here worked out fine. You know, we got in at a decent hour and it's a night game. It's more of an issue, I think, when you're losing that time and you're like the first up, you're the first up. You know, heading west was always easy, but it was the return home for the next game that concerned me. Heading east, it's the game. It's not the return. Like, we'll get home and it, you know, won't be too late tonight. And then we'll have practice tomorrow, like, you know, in the afternoon. So, but we've looked at that and it's new for me heading east, really. Just never being on the Pacific or Mountain time zone. I know Foxy had a plan that was different than maybe Mike or Gary. But I'm always curious to hear. I think John, like, made everyone's clocks go. Like, the hotel and everyone kept on, you know, the mountain, you know, that was his, and I get it all. Like, we consult the sleep gal a lot, just relative to when we travel, but they're pretty resilient, you know. I think the recovery after the game is more important. The out-of-towners.
1: Okay.
17: What was the year?
1: 1970.
17: I remember that, only because my parents... Yeah. Loved it, and they were watching it, but he took a lot of notes.
20: Is it 14 things you pissed off about this year, or are you, like, up or down from...
17: Today?
20: Yeah, from the last...
17: It's just a handful of things. We have a video last night. We get halfway through it. We can't finish the video because we have a technical issue. Now, we've got 8 video guys here, but we can't watch a highlight film. So we'll fix that. Thank you.
0: All right. There you go. Sean Payton. The out-of-towners. I haven't seen it. I know Dave's seen it, and I'm sure on Monday he'll give me a hard time. Maybe that's my homework. Zach, maybe I need to find a way to watch The Out-of-Towners so that I can relate to that conversation.
21: Weekend viewing. Yeah, I don't know if The Out-of-Towners will help you relate to that conversation. I love that there was still, you know, he still has to get a dig at the very end.
0: Yes.
21: Reminded me of, wasn't it the San Francisco preseason game last year where the team was, he came out and he said, there are 17 things that I'm mad about, or had the very specific number.
0: Yes.
21: I think that was the first preseason game last year.
0: Yes.
21: Seems like this was, for the most part, the other end of the spectrum. He had a lot of complimentary things to say about, you know, 99% of the support staff.
0: Yeah, he was yeah, right. 99%. You're right.
21: Not the video guys, but.
0: Yeah, because he was unhappy about the hotel accommodations because there was some kind of festival that was happening outside the hotel.
21: Yeah, some music festival or something.
0: Yeah, and it was, you know, obnoxious to him, and he was like, how did we not know that this was going to happen, and we could have stayed anywhere, you know, is where it is. But yeah, he's like, there's 17 things, and then that became like a theme even the next week, like, all right, did you solve the 17 things? And now again, listen, man, whatever you want to say about Sean, he wins, and they're winning with him. I mean, the proof is in the pudding. Reality is the NFL. It's really all about that. Like, you can say whatever else, and certainly there are moments where he can be a bit gruff, but the standard at which he operates and has expectations, it's impactful. And you know, it's always these situations, right, Zach? Because you come off the Nathaniel Hackett season where, I mean, it's the opposite in every possible way. You know, the accountability especially is the opposite in every possible way. And, you know, that one is like quicksand because they couldn't figure it out. It's not that they weren't trying. Like they were all, you know, Justin Allen, I remember, who, by the way, saw him on Hard Knocks with the Seattle Seahawks. You know, they're spending nights there at the facility. They're doing everything they can to fix it. They just don't know how. But Sean has that experience. He knows how to get out of bad situations. And not that he puts a lot of teams into bad situations, but he's got that experience. He's got the gravitas. He's got the ability to set a standard and accountability of culture that it permeates. And so, yeah, man, you know, going off on support staff last year was like, all right, man, you know, this better work. And then it did. So now you get a little bit more benefit of the doubt, Zach.
21: It's worked phenomenally well. I think it's underrated around here just how impressive it's been. He has a higher career winning percentage in Denver than Mike Shanahan, the greatest coach in franchise history. And Sean Payton has done that while, you know, paying Russell Wilson somewhere between $30 and $50 million every year. This is going to be the first year the team's not saddled with that. I think it's an incredible accomplishment. Now, you know, you've got to achieve the ultimate goal if you want to be mentioned in you know, the same breath with Shanahan and Kubiak and everything. But what he's done, you know, turning this team into a winner as fast as he has, given what the last decade looked like. And, you know, you and I were in that facility. That things were a lot more dysfunctional, I think, pre-Sean Payton. It's really impressive to me how he's turned everything around. And now it's just, you know, can you pay it off? They've gotten to the point where it's the Steinbrenner doctrine. It's Super Bowl or bust, and anything else is kind of going to be considered a failure. But that pressure is a great place to be. It's where Broncos country likes to be.
0: 100%. 303-713-8585, 56690 is our KOA Common Spirit Health text line. We're on until 11 o'clock. We'll take a quick break. We'll be right back on the KOA Broncos Radio Network.
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15: Play fake for Cooper Rush on first down. Pressure on him. He sets up the screen. Goodson has it. And an excellent job, open field tackle, avoiding a couple of blockers to make the tackle. That is Red Murdoch. We talked about him in the pregame show. Yoma Owazurike was there as well. But Murdoch, the rookie from the University of Buffalo, no gain in the play. He created 17 forced fumbles in his college career. That is number one all time in NCAA football history.
0: I thought he had a good game tonight. He was around the ball a lot. There's a lot of good performers tonight. Welcome back to Broncos React. I'm Ryan Edwards. Zach Seeger's hanging out with me. We're on until 11 o'clock tonight. And, of course, our next broadcast will be the Green Bay Packers game. We'll be on until midnight on that one. 303-713-8585-5669-0 is our KOA Comments Peridot text line. So Zach and I were having a conversation in the break a little bit about the Broncos cap space. And they got about $37 million or so right now. Now, they can carry that over, right? They can carry that over, and certainly they have some things that they'll need to be taken care of after this year, including probably Bo Nix's contract. Like, you really want to be on the front end of that. There's Drake May, Caleb Williams, Jaden Daniels, we'll table JJ and Michael Penix for now because I don't think those guys are going to get paid right away. But the other guys, other teams are going to be wanting to pay those guys right away. You want to be in the front end. You don't want to be the last one because the last one has to pay the most. That's just what it is. Like, you even saw this offseason with Jahmyr Gibbs and with Bijan Robinson. I mean, it's not a lot, but you got to pay more because you waited. You let Atlanta set the market, and then you had to come in after the fact, and that wasn't going to be the case. So if I, the Broncos, if everything works the way you hope it will this year, and Bo Nix, if not plays the same, but takes another step forward, that's the first thing you do. You just get that contract scratched off and then you figure out the rest. But you kind of, and listen, you're not the only one that thinks this. There's a lot of Broncos fans that think this. You would like to see the Broncos be aggressive a little bit with that $37 million. My question for you is, what would you do with it?
21: I think it's a good question because I think, as we saw tonight, the roster's really good. There isn't, and hey, listen to the national people too as they're doing their season previews. There's not a glaring area of this roster. And honestly, with Red Murdoch looking so promising, he really impressed me today. Suddenly, maybe it's not feeling so painful that you didn't spend big at linebacker for the second straight offseason. To me, what I think of right now is safety. And not that they had to get, you know, whichever who was the most expensive safety on the market this year. But I wish you maybe spent a little more to replace PJ Locke or backfill to replace Devon Key, however you want to view it. Because right now that safety depth feels like a bit of a concern. And I think the Broncos are demonstrating that they're feeling like it's a bit of a concern with working out Taylor Rapp. The thing is, the bus has kind of left the train's left the station now. There's not a lot of great safety talent out there that you trust to eat defensive snaps for you or be that third body, you know? And to me, that's an area that comes up. The other one I think would be tight end. We talk about it being a very crowded room, and it is, but you don't, it's crowded with a lot of, how did you and Nate Jackson put it? Like, there's a lot of people in that room. A lot of people,
0: yeah.
21: And, you know, no one's standing out. They all have their role. I think they're all good at their role. But I think part of the reason it feels so muddled and so messy is because it is a room full of people or humans. If you had that next level blocker or that next level receiver, which maybe Evan Engram proves to be that. I'm not so sure. I'm still a little doubtful. But if you had that guy, I think it would just clarify things in that room a little. And, you know, like, I think Charlie Kohler is going to do amazing things for the Chargers in division this year. Maybe that was always a lock because he's from that Harbaugh tree, played under John. Now he's playing.
0: Jim. I like him. But yeah, we're on the same page about that one.
21: I think he could be very interesting for this offense.
0: Yeah, well, and those would have been decisions obviously made during free agency. You know, like,
21: at this point,
0: now
21: it's too late.
0: Yeah, now so that's the point. Is like, you know, maybe with some foresight, you say. I mean, you're making those decisions before the draft, right? But with some foresight, maybe you say you be a little more aggressive in free agency. The big move, of course, was Jaylen Waddle. See, at this point, you know, all those positions you just listed, you're probably going to have to trade, right? And I mean, yeah, you can give an extension after the fact, but, and most teams that have starter quality, anything you just listed, whether it's tight end, safety, or maybe inside line, they're not going to just give those guys away.
21: Now, to argue in favor of the Broncos strategy, and you know, other teams won't give that away, but this is the year to go all in. And now, because you've left all this rollover cap, you do have a fair bit of flexibility at this point. If at the deadline, you know, the Buccaneers are terrible. I'm just trying to think of a team with good safety play. Buccaneers are terrible. Maybe you can try and pry in Antoine Winfield out of their hands. Or, you know, that's maybe not the most sensible, but you get the point. You have so much cap flexibility now that you can explore in the expensive aisles, the cheaper aisles. You can do really anything you want. They also have great draft capital going forward.
0: They do.
21: I think you want to see some young talent added to this roster, obviously. But, you know, the Rams didn't mind going 5-12 after they won the Super Bowl. And no one wants that. I don't think the Broncos are going to do that. But it's all about winning the Super Bowl. And this team's darn close. And they should be buyers at the trade deadline. And now you look at their draft war chest, you look at how clean their books are, and they've got the ability to be as aggressive as they want to be. And you know what? If no one appealing's on the market, if it's just wide receivers and, hey, you've got a great receiver room, you can roll that forward and spend it on Bo and the other upcoming pieces on this team.
0: Let me frame it like this. And it wouldn't necessarily probably impact much of this salary cap space, but how do you feel about extending guys like Riley Moss, Jaquan McMillan, and Marvin Mims, like in season? Because they do that. They've been showing the ability not only before the season starts, but also in season, December or otherwise. Hey, we don't want to compete to bring these guys back. They did that with Luke Wattenberg last year. Yep. In December. It wouldn't surprise me if one of those guys gets an extension. And Riley Moss is playing outstanding right now. So is Jaquan McMillan, by the way. I know he had a penalty tonight, but like, he's been phenomenal in training camp. So I don't know, man. And once again, you pay those guys, you might be able to get a little bit of a discount because they weren't first round picks. Mm-hmm. And you might still be able to find a really good role for Jahdae Barron. I mean, you're seeing teams now with these versatile chess piece DBs, right? The Seattle Seahawks with Nick Emmanuel, for example. You're seeing these chess piece DBs where they move them around over the field. They play them at linebacker. They play them at safety. They play them at dime and nickel. And so I could paint a picture where, even though people will say, well, you shouldn't spend a first-round pick on a guy. Well, Nick Emmanuel was a first-round pick, and nobody seems to be upset about that.
21: And so that's the thing. In a vacuum, I think it's a great strategy. Pay those guys, get ahead of it, allows you to be a little more flexible with the money and everything. I think it's a great strategy. The one thing that would worry me is I think the Jahdae Barron pick signaled, you know, we're probably not going to pay both Riley Moss and Jaquan.
0: But they were coming off injuries. Remember that.
21: And that's fair. But I think
0: they were both hurt.
21: You have a first round pick at corner. The expectation is you probably aren't paying all three of your pre-existing corners.
0: Theoretically, yes.
21: And
0: but now so they're playing great.
21: They are. And so maybe that is the reason for it. But paying all three would feel like a deviation in plan. And maybe the reason for the deviation is just they're all so great we can't let them leave the building, which is what you would hope it is. But it would raise some questions in the back of my head of, well, why did the plan change? Is it because maybe they aren't thrilled with Jahdae? Now, I think the flip side of that is, and I know Peyton said they're not doing it, I hope they experiment with the safety thing with Jahdae. Because to my point about maybe being concerned about that and there not being great avenues right now, I think Jahdae's traits really project well to safety where, you know, he was good at man coverage coming out of college. He won the Thorpe Award for crying out loud, but he was a great zone coverage corner. His eyes and his instincts and his ball skills are what made you so excited about him as a prospect coming out of Texas. His tackling ability, ability to come downhill. I think all of that translates very naturally to safety. And you can put him back there. That allows Tufunga to play in the box more. You talk about that, you know, that Nick Eamon worry piece. Just because of the size and physicality, I'm not sure if that's Barron, but...
0: Well, he's not the same player, but...
21: Totally. But I think Barron allows you to use Hufunga that way.
0: Sure.
21: You know, like it doesn't have to be the one for one. He can be the piece you put on the back end to move someone else forward. I hope they explore it. And tonight's game kind of just emboldened that belief because I know he dropped it, but that play he made on the ball that should have been a pick... Read it perfectly. Just did a great play by Jahdae Barron. I think more impressive than the pick six, honestly, because the pick six, also a great play by him, but it got tipped to him. That was him playing a deep zone.
0: Yep.
21: That's him playing with his eyes, using his IQ, his reaction skills that made him a top 20 pick. If you're looking for a way to get him on the field, I think that might be the way for the Broncos, and saw an exciting glimpse of it tonight. So I'm not leaving the Barron bus.
0: And nobody should. I mean, there have been people that have left the Barron bus, but you shouldn't. And you should allow this thing to play out a little bit. You know, most of these things, through competition, tend to get figured out, right? So I don't see this any different than in any other competition. I think a lot of people sort of expected the Broncos to force the issue, but they haven't had a reason to because Riley Moss keeps playing well and Jaquan McMillan keeps playing well. And it's a good problem to have. It really is. Like, you want to talk about the positions where you'd like to have your starters set and depth? Secondary might be one of the top ones. I mean, offensive line, that's why they built the offensive line the way they did. I'd say D-line's another one. And then your secondary. I'd say those three, I think almost anything else you can solve. You can, like, figure out and you can piece together. I think those three positions... If you want to be a good team in the NFL, and not a good team, a great team in the NFL, you've got to have all three of those positions figured out.
21: Well, and it just is a game changer for your defense. If Riley Moss has taken that step this year, and I think there is a lot of evidence to suggest he has, and by step, I mean going from a good corner to great corner. Because that's what the Texans have right now with Stingley and Lassiter, where you have two, like, pick your poison. Yeah, Stingley's the better one, but Lassiter is a dog too, and he is a problem. That's the best corner 1-2 tandem in the league. Broncos probably have the better room with the depth and everything, but 1-2 tandem, that's the best. If Moss can be 95% of Lassiter, because we know PS2 clears Stingley, but if he can just get to that next level in his game, it makes this defense very, very, very scary. Because... You know, we already saw the answer last year was, you know, go at Riley Moss, go at the linebackers in coverage. And there's only, you know, so much you could do that. And Riley Moss did a good job punishing opponents last year. If he's able to take that up another level, it just, that's how this defense, you know, ratchets it up to the next level and goes from being a, you know, top five defense to being the best defense in the league.
0: 303-713-8585, 56690 is our KWA Commons Spirit Health text line. We've got about 22 minutes or so. So if you want to react to anything we're talking about, please give us a call, shoot us a text. We'll be right back on the KWA Broncos Radio Network.
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11: They hand it off, hit in the backfield, and drop that time is Carter. That was Torion York. There's another one of the young linebackers that we've talked about. York, the rookie out of Texas A&M. Torion York, 5'10", 227 pounds, plays inside linebacker.
12: Yeah, he's kind of a light guy, Torion York. He's not the most physically imposing, but the combination of him and Red Murdoch has been really intriguing during the course of training camp. Welcome back to Broncos React. I'm Ryan Edwards. Zach Seeger's with you as well. On until 11 o'clock, 303-713-8585, 56690 is our KOA Common Spirit Health text line. I had a text here, Broncos win on my birthday. I'm 35. Congratulations. Happy birthday. And yeah, I mean, listen, I'd say in the offseason, Zach, one of the biggest, I say, gripes or complaints or whatever you want to frame it as for Broncos fans about the decisions that were made in free agency were, you know, bringing back the inside linebackers that they did. You know, I think a lot of people believed in Justin Cernot and were good with that one. Alex Singleton was the one that seemed to be a bit of the sticking point. But once again, his role for this team as the green dot guy, as the guy that, as the quarterback of the defense, however you want to frame it, Vance Joseph trusts him. And that goes a long way. Plus, Vance Joseph has shown the ability to mix and match inside linebackers that I don't stress too much about that position. I understand people saw it as an opportunity. This is our chance to upgrade. They chose the continuity because of the communication and the vibes, if you will, of the defense. No problem with that. And I think, to your point, you said it a little earlier, seeing some of these young guys show up the way they did tonight should make you very optimistic, maybe not about next year specifically, but I'd say in 2 years what that room could look like.
13: Fully agree. And, you know, maybe I am getting over my skis, but with what we saw from Murdoch tonight, I don't know if it'll be 2 years. I don't think he's going to steal anybody's starting job, but we're seeing, you know, that third linebacker play more and more with the heavier personnel. It's also, you know, an unfortunate reality that the Broncos' third linebacker has ostensibly been a starter each of the last 2 years. You know, same.

0: Singleton went down. That forced Sternad to start 2 years ago, the majority of the season. And then last year, obviously, with Dre Greenlaw, again, Sternad stepping up. Well, now Sternad is the starter. You know, you don't have that same third piece who can step in and fill in for you. Now it seems like Murdoch's that guy. And what we saw from him being the green dot for that second unit tonight, you know, getting everyone lined up and then leading the team in tackles, the instincts flew off the screen. And for whatever it's worth, the linebacker aesthetics with him are a 10 out of 10. He looks like a linebacker.
1: Oh,
0: the
1: yeah.
0: Same way Dave was talking about Jonah Coleman or before the game, like, hey, you see Jonah Coleman walking around, you could probably guess he's a running back. Red Murdoch looks every bit a linebacker. And it's exciting. It reminds me a little of like the Broncos finding the gem that was Danny Trevathan in the seventh round, you know, several years ago. It's very exciting to me. And again, I think the frustration from the fan base was, oh, well, it's going to be the same old. You're not adding a spark. You're not adding a little something to it. And, you know, those conversations were all pre-draft. Now in this post-draft landscape, I'm starting to believe maybe the Broncos did add a little something to it.
1: You know, and Kerenae Ree's probably making the 53 again. Like, I would say the room probably looks like Singleton, Sternad, Murdoch, and Reed. Like, that's probably going to be the case.
0: So York looked good tonight.
1: York looked good.
0: But Reed had a great night, too.
1: Reed had a great night. And he was the 53 last year. It's not to say that they'll absolutely do it this way. I'm just saying that Reed had a good night. We are excited to see what York could be. And he did look good. But because he's an undrafted guy, I mean, unless he goes nuts in these next two games, and he'll get plenty of playing time. Unless he goes nuts in the next two games, it feels like you could probably sneak him onto the practice squad. Kerenae Ree maybe too, but I'm just saying, like, you know, they like him a lot. He plays teams, and he was responsible for the pick six. It was a big part of the reason they had the pick six. So it feels like there's going to be some trust there. Jordan Turner's working his way back. Lavelle Bailey got hurt tonight, so that certainly hurts a little bit there. But yeah, I mean, it's a weird deal how this conversation in March feels different today, you know?
0: Yeah, and to your point, I mean, Vance Joseph has consistently been able to, you know, get the most out of these guys from nowhere. I mean, Singleton came here on a special teams contract.
1: That's
0: before
1: right. That's right.
0: Emerging. Justin Sternad was kind of a afterthought day three pick who had a rough first maybe 2 years with the Broncos. And now look at where he's at with the team and what he's built for himself. Seems like this might be the next wave of those guys. And then ironically, when Vance Joseph has, you know, been the defensive coordinator of a team to make those bigger investments, it's kind of blown up in his face. You know, obviously the Isaiah Simmons thing, Zaven Collins didn't work out so great for him, those first round picks. And then Dre Greenlaw last year, he's the guy finding the diamond in the roughs at linebacker, and that seems to be working right now.
1: All right, we're going to take another quick break. We'll be right back on the KOA Broncos Radio Network.
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11: Shotgun snap to Rush, who looks left, now comes back right, throws the ball, it's going to be intercepted. That ball intercepted, a ball was behind. That is Riley Moss. Moss with a pick, and it was a tough one too. That ball behind the intended receiver, and Moss made a nice catch in his hands, and now backpedals away from charging teammates as they run down to the opposite end zone to take a proverbial picture.
1: You know, it was cool tonight too. And in our final moments here at Broncos React, it was cool tonight, Zach, to see how supportive everybody was. Now, it's one thing Riley Moss, who's a starter, but even Jahdae Barron with the pick six. Like, this team really is that close. And I know that sometimes feels like lip service, or maybe that's just what you sort of think teams should do. It isn't. It isn't always that way. And these guys really are supportive of each other, even though there's some competition for their jobs. And you could see how maybe Jahdae Barron, the drafting of him, was signified to everybody, oh, well, he's coming for your job. They just looked at it as an opportunity to elevate their own game.
0: And it's a cliche, but it's a cliche for a reason. Yeah. Just all the time you hear championship-winning coaches talk about, you know, the value of, hey, these guys, you know, they're not just close in the locker room. They do stuff outside of football or outside of basketball or whatever. I've heard it at the pro level. And man, when I was with Chassa for a bit, I swear half of the state championship winning coaches I'd ask would be like, this team, this group of guys, they were so close all year long. They hang out outside of school, yada, yada. And there's something to that. And the Broncos teams, I think they've always had a fairly good coach here, but like the Broncos teams of the Vic Fangio era and all that weren't this close. This has been a bond year after year, and it just seems to keep getting stronger.
1: All right, final segment coming up next on the KOA Broncos Radio Network.
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23: Betsy Ann Nagoski, who runs the Canary Records label.
25: A friend of mine said that what he loves is being the guy standing at the edge of the cliff, waving his arms, going, wait, no, let me look at those first before you throw them away. I think there might be some good stuff in there. I think there might be some stories. I don't think we should throw all those away yet.
23: We have a season, 10 episodes of stories from that realm, of things that were just barely saved, and in some cases, not saved at all. A bizarre tale of two infamous New Yorkers.
26: They booby-trapped their home and turned it into the sealed fortress of ephemera.
23: A missing chapter of American music history.
25: There hasn't been a guess culturally that they matter. So they get thrown in the garbage.
23: A decade's worth of original television lost to the airwaves.
27: It's over. It's ephemeral. 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
30: Kevin Stefanski on a trot to find Sean Payton. They hug each other, wish each other well. For the remainder, certainly for the regular season. And final score from Mercedes-Benz Stadium here in Atlanta. The Broncos, in their preseason opener on the road, beat the Atlanta Falcons 27-7.
1: And there you go. First preseason game in the books. So it was the first Broncos react of the season. That's also in the books. A lot of fun, as always. We'll be back next week. Our coverage starts at 3 o'clock in the afternoon. Mountain. As we get you ready for the Broncos and Packers, want to thank Rick Weiner, our statistician, Adam Prather, our spotter, Alan Jackson, Jesse Trujillo, Zach Seegers behind the glass helping me out tonight, Keenan Dixon, Anthony Rodriguez, JoJo Turnbow, Nick Ferguson, Benjamin Albright, Mike Irby, Dominic Bond, Jessica Farias, Chris Donaldson, Dave Tepper, Susie Wargen, Rick Lewis, Dave Logan, and I'm Ryan Edwards. Thank you guys for listening. Have a great night. I'll talk to you on Monday at 3 o'clock for KWE Sports.
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9: KOA News Time is 11 o'clock. I'm Steve Mark. You heard it here on KOA. Broncos opened their preseason in Atlanta. It was relatively flawless.
10: I thought for the most part it was good to get out there with the guys and, you know, go against somebody else and kind of see what we got. And, you know, I thought we ran the ball well, thought we threw the ball well. Guys were blocking, guys were catching, making plays. So it was a good first half. And, you know, the rest of the guys finished out the second half. So it was a good overall day.
9: Broncos backup quarterback Jarrett Stidham, who played the first half while the Broncos went up 24-0. It was a 27-7 final. There was a near miss this morning at Sky Harbor Airport in Phoenix.
11: That's the first time I've been working air traffic for 25 years. I've never seen two aircraft pretty much merge with the same call sign. That's pretty incredible.
24: Yeah, we were going to say good job. And, you know, I've been flying a lot less than that. I've never seen that either, so nice work.
9: Two American Airlines planes, one departing, one was arriving, same call sign. It all ended up without incident. Denver police say three teens have been arrested in connection with the August 6th homicide of 19-year-old Makio Mavo at the 4100 block of West Custer Place. An 18-year-old and 17-year-old male and a 13-year-old female are in custody. A suspect has been arrested and charged in the rash of vandalism at East Colfax businesses in July, 36-year-old Dax Ramsey, according to Aurora Police, caught for allegedly throwing things through windows and glass doors. Denver's latest thunderstorms are on hold, but not for very long. They are expected to return tomorrow and continue throughout Sunday. Today's weather caused a three-hour ground stop at DIA and canceled over 140 flights. Rockies in San Francisco against the Giants. They start their three-game series with a 5-2 win. From the Common Spirit Health KOA News Desk, I'm Steve Mark, KOA.
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0: for the Wings, at least you can, hey, say, all right, well, at least we held them under 100 points. Like, that doesn't happen.
1: Sure, yeah. But
0: look, these are two of the best offenses in the WNBA. We watch a lot of W here on the show, and this was fun. We'll get to the game in a second. But just today, watching everybody lose their minds on the fact that the W and Ion put out a promo for the game tonight, split screen of Paige Bueckers and the Wings and the Indiana Fever and Lexi Hull. All right, big picture of Lexi Hull on the page. It's like, what are you doing? Lexi Hull played tonight. She played 12 minutes and didn't score, right? Like, what is going on? What's going on? What are we doing?
1: What are we doing? Right?
0: And seeing people implode the way they did, oh, this league is unserious. How are you doing this? You just hate Caitlin Clark. At this point, and it made me stop and think, you know what? I really wondered, I'm being completely serious, if this is now done on purpose. Caitlin Clark doesn't care if they promote her for a game or not. What did they do? They put every one of her games on national television. So, okay, I'm pretty sure the W wants to promote Caitlin Clark. But the fans of the W know, but they also know that, boy, Caitlin Clark fans and WNBA people who love the WNBA and hate the WNBA, if we put a promo out there that's Paige Bueckers and Caitlin Clark, tune in tonight. Okay, that's not going to get any traction. People who know are going to watch. How do we get tracked? We got NFL games tonight, NFL games last night, NFL tomorrow. But if they put out a promo that's Paige Bueckers and Lexi Hull, what's going to happen? Caitlin Clark and Fever fans are going to go nuts. How are you not featuring Caitlin Clark? They know that people are going to go on TV and on the radio and say, what's going on here? This league is not serious. What are they doing? And they know that people that hate the WNBA are going to say, look at this. We told you about this league. But what's everybody going to know? Paige Bueckers and Caitlin Clark are playing tonight on Ion at 5 o'clock, right? Everybody's everybody knows that. So they get their message out to a bigger audience. So it tells me that they know what they're doing when it comes to this. Now, a lot of times they're not ready to handle success and some of the stuff they got to deal with. They have big problems, but the promos, that's not one of them. I really think they do this on purpose now and say, this is going to get us more traction. This will get our message out there more if we don't put her in it. Like, they didn't even put Kelsey Mitchell in. Didn't put Aaliyah Boston. They didn't put Sophie Cunningham in.
1: Didn't even grab her.
0: Lexi Hull in. I mean, come on. Like, I think they know what they're doing when it comes to stuff like this, because you have to understand, okay, if they really was something they wanted to take care of, it would be, okay, can we not have this bad publicity? Put Caitlin Clark in the promos. She's the most popular player in the league, right? Can we really do that? But she's the most popular player in the league. Now, a league like the NBA doesn't need to do that, because if the marquee game of the night is LeBron James and the Sixers against Jalen Brunson and the Knicks, you could put a picture of Jalen Brunson and you could put Vijay Edgecombe on the other half, and people are still going to know, I'm still going to watch Knicks Sixers tonight. I know about it. Everybody knows. You could do that. They don't have to, so they don't. But the W, I'm sure they'll then go, yeah, we'll get more traction with this if we put Lexi Hull in here, or someone that's not Caitlin Clark, than if we put someone else in. Here we go. Let's do it. And look what happened, right? You saw the way this thing spread today with the number of people talking about it. And again, everybody knew this game tonight. Everybody knew it was a big game. Everybody knew when it was on. Everybody saw the highlights. It got much more coverage because of that. They know what they're doing with that.
1: Yeah, I think it gets into all the algorithms, right? Because you get one person to write the faux rage piece, and immediately it spirals into chaos. All you needed on the little promo was Lexi Hull to be doing the, and I mentioned her for the second time, my former classmate, Catherine Hahn, doing the Agatha All Along wink at you to make you know that it's all a work, WWE style at this. I would be curious, right, if you can get be the fly on the wall, if there haven't been meetings with the league going, all right, they're going to just talk nonsense about us anyway, and we've done a bunch of things ham-handed, but how do we really maximize the exposure? How do we really get this? Because I was scrolling through, you know, as I'm wont to do, websites and socials, whatever. But I was on Yahoo, and it showed up in between the, you know, hey, what are you doing with your towards your retirement, and how to be fit after 50, you know, all of those kind of things. Or do you need a timeshare? Or do you need to get out of a timeshare? All of those things. But in the middle of it was more, you know, whatever the term was, it was more just basically bird-brained work from the WNBA.
0: Yeah. I mean, they know what they're doing, right? This is not any, if they really hated kid, they would pull her games off of television. We would get The Sky and The Dream instead or something like that, right?
1: Like, it's like they used AI. How do we get the most people mad at us?
0: Look, they know what they're doing. Now, the other part of it is this. Now, think about this tonight. And both Caitlin Clark and Paige Beckers played really well tonight. Paige Beckers had 29, but Caitlin Clark was better with 29 and 10. And the fourth quarter, the Fever owned it. They were more physical. They were the better team. I'm telling you, get ready because the Fever are going to win the WNBA championship. But when you think about Caitlin Clark now, and every game you see, man, she scored or assisted on 50% of the Fever's points. Like, all the metrics are there. Everything you need is there for her. If you are being honest, and we still have a few games to go till the end of the season, there's going to be a break.
1: Yeah, we're going to have another break in the season.
0: Yeah. But I'm going to tell you this. I know there's all talk about MVP and who's your top four for MVP and who's your... Let's look at this from a little bit of a different angle. Let's say the first half of the WNBA season and the second half of the WNBA season. If you're going by the first half of the season for the W, Asia Wilson is your MVP. Right, she had been terrific. She's scoring 27 a game, best player in the game. She's been the best player in the game, and her run is continuing. She's phenomenal. But if you are saying who's the best player in the W the second half of the season, that answer is Caitlin Clark. Okay, you can say here and say, yeah, hey, Kelsey Mitchell is great. Yeah, okay, Kelsey Mitchell scores, right? She's a terrific player. The players, other players don't have the responsibilities that Caitlin Clark has. None of them can do what Caitlin Clark does. She's got the ball in her hands the majority of the time. If you really want to look and say, well, here's the MVP, all right, it should really be Asia Wilson or Caitlin Clark. Because Wilson, first half of the year, 100%. Second half of the year, and there's still a few games left, that's Caitlin Clark. She hit a new level a few weeks ago, and she has been the best player in the W. When it comes down to the end, if this is where we really see what voters feel, everybody feels about Caitlin Clark, it really should be, is it Asia or Caitlin? Because it took Caitlin Clark and the Fever a little bit longer to get going, because remember, she was hurt most of the year last year. They had a lot of new players come in. They took some time to figure it out, and by the time they did, they got to the second half. They have been an absolute machine. And she has been the best player. So really, down to the end, the debate should be Asia Wilson or Caitlin Clark.
1: Well, Olivia Miles would like a word with you, as they are.
0: She's been terrific too.
1: 19-8-4-7-6-1.
0: That team is also really, really loaded. When you get an all WNBA player back, a first team all WNBA player back who hasn't played most of the season, your team is pretty loaded. Olivia Miles has been terrific. She's been terrific too.
1: Caitlin Clark 14-1 right now, but 9% in. The marketplace. If we go to the Kalshi world, Asia Wilson at 84%, Miles at 10, Clark at 4, and then you want to get a little frisky. The next is Kelsey Mitchell at 3, and then a whole lot of other folks with a shade over under 1%. Championship odds for the Fever, they are currently at 10 or 11 to 1.
0: Telling you, get ready. They handle all this controversy every single day. Again, I don't know how they play. I don't know how they get out there, but they do. The playoffs? Oh, you pressure the playoffs? Are you kidding? Well, you see what we go through every single
1: you
0: day
1: see,
0: in the playoffs?
1: See the players,
0: nothing, man.
1: Players
0: we just
1: game
0: get to
1: after,
0: go play the games.
1: Players game after game now, you know, stepping up for Stephanie White as well. Whatever rift there was, whatever tensions, real or imagined, they're definitely being vocal because the crowd continues to boo her. So, you know, you're seeing the solidarity in that regard as well. So they've gone through a lot this season. It has been chaotic, to say the least.
0: Exit Albata Fresca, exit Swollen Dome, the Jason Smith Show with my best friend, Mike Harmon. Time now to find out what's trending in the wide world of sports. A guy we can say is our MVP. I mean, maybe more the MVP of the first half of the show than
2: the second half
0: of the show, but still, it's Steve DeSager.
3: What, did we have a strike in the middle? Are there two different halves like the old baseball season?
1: Oh, I mean, we had about a five-minute pause.
0: Yeah.
3: Well, let's get
0: like the 81 season, first half, second half.
3: Exactly. Yeah. The problem is, teams that do well in the first half, they're just declared champions and have no incentive to be great in the second
1: half.
3: So I don't recommend that for a show, for future shows, just for the record.
1: I think he's sending a message to you, Smith, because I've been spot on and brilliant.
3: I wouldn't read into that. Go ahead. It's comically
0: Harmon, entertaining. You've been solid, right? You've been the John Paxson of the show. That's you.
1: I will hit
0: solid.
1: The big three when you need me.
0: Yeah,
1: you're not going to run a lot, but I'll get to the spot.
3: for a minute.
0: I'm sorry. I meant Jim Paxton.
3: I was thinking James Paxton, the Canadian pitcher. That's a whole nother.
1: Or Jim Paxton, his brother, who played with the Celtics, right?
3: Oh, there you go. Speaking of Paxton.
0: You have been former actor Bill Paxton. That's who you have been.
1: Aww.
0: That's
1: who.
3: Moment of silence.
1: Too soon, man.
3: Seattle lost in 10 innings at Houston in a ball game that went 10 and still didn't have Seattle, that awful offense, scoring 7 and not winning. 5 runs, bottom of the 10th for Houston to take a 10-7. Christian Walker, the game-winning homer. Yordan Alvarez, his 36th home run. Houston 3 games ahead of the Rangers in the AL West. A's beat Texas 8-3. A's had the worst record in the majors, 48-74. Now the Angels have the worst mark. They lost at home 7-6 to Kansas City, which had lost 4 in a row. Jack Caglione of the Royals, homer and 5 RBIs. Colorado won 5-2 at San Francisco. The Giants will host the All-Star game in 2028. Next year, the Cubs will at Wrigley today. The Cubs beat St. Louis 3-0 on a 3-run homer in the 6th by Seiya Suzuki. At Dodger Stadium, a win for Yoshinobu Yamamoto. 6 innings, 9 strikeouts. Dodgers held on nervously 3-1 over Milwaukee. The Brewers left bases loaded in the 9th against Edwin Diaz. Brewers with the best record in the National League. This is part of a 4-game series in L.A. Milwaukee will have Jacob Mizorowski and his tiny ERA at the Dodger Stadium matchup tomorrow night on Fox TV. The Brewers first in the NL Central, 3 games up on the Cubs. By the way, Dodger veteran pitcher Tyler Glasnow at AAA in a rehab start, 3 2/3 scoreless innings, 8 strikeouts tonight. Arizona beat Atlanta 2-0. Brandon Pfaadt over Chris Sale. Diamondbacks second baseman Ketel Marte left with a sore knee. Toronto beat the Yankees 3-1. Beat Gerrit Cole, who allowed just 1 earned run in his 6 innings. Tampa Bay's 9-game winning streak is over. Baltimore won 6-5 at Tampa. Gunnar Henderson 4-for-4, including a home run. Mets 4-1 over Washington. 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

0: hearsay games. Seahawks linebacker DeMarcus Lawrence says he will retire after this season. WNBA Indiana over Dallas 98-87. Caitlin Clark 29 points, 10 assists, 1 turnover. Portland won at Seattle 84-82. Venus Williams lost her first-round match in Cincinnati. And Scottie Scheffler leads by 3 strokes in Memphis after a second-round 61. Back to you.
1: Thank you, Steve-O. You know, Mike, I'm going to say this. This is kind of a really hot take, but I think you have to throw this out there. Maybe it was Scoobal's fault in Detroit. I mean, maybe.
2: Maybe
1: you're holding... You're holding off the Tigers now. What are they, 9-4 since they traded them? Maybe Scoobal and Mize were the problem.
0: They're almost a 500 team, the Tigers.
2: Long road begins with that first step,
0: that's
2: Steve.
0: That's good enough to get you in the playoffs these days.
2: Welcome to the American League.
0: Yeah.
1: I mean, they're really doing the Lou Brown. Near as I can tell you, it's going to take 36 wins in the last 47 games to make the playoffs. So we're going to take one piece off of a Tarek Skubal in a bikini for every time we win a game.
0: Wow.
2: That escalated quickly,
0: that
2: didn't it?
0: Dark. By the way, the Tigers are, for the last wild card spot in the AL, they are a half game up on the Twins and the Rangers. None of those three teams are even at the 500 mark yet.
1: Yeah, all Skubal's fault. All Skubal's fault. They're good. Good they got rid of him. Boy, who did they pawn him off on? Oh, sorry.
0: He'll be pitching Sunday.
1: Thank you, Steve. Mm-hmm.
2: Thanks, Steve.
1: Jason Smith, Mike Harmon, live from the Fox Sports Radio studios. Coming up next, you want some big, bold predictions and hot takes coming off the first 2 days of the NFL preseason. We got it for you next right here. Jason and Mike, Fox Sports Radio.
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13: That is true.
12: But, I'm going to end the show and then debate the merits of the X-Men cast with Pam and Zoe.
13: Oh, I dig that, yeah.
12: Let's leave you with this, right? Three big stories from the first two full days of the NFL preseason, right? Two from last night, one from tonight, right? We saw six games last night, three games tonight. We talked about Fernando Mendoza a lot over the course of the show tonight. Look, the door is open for him to start if he keeps acing these tests, these preseason games. But who it's also open for after tonight is it's open for Cade Klubnik. Surprise starter, Geno Smith, little bit of a foot injury. We're holding him out. Like, okay, was this something they planned on doing? Let's see what Cade Klubnik does, and we throw him out there. He was pretty good. I like the fact that he was able to go through his progressions, held on to the ball, didn't panic. I mean, I look at him, I feel like I'm looking at Chad Pennington 2.0. The same number, the same haircut. He's got moxie. He's smart. Like that's kind of the comp that I'm looking at him right now. That's what I see. He can start week one if he continues to ascend and Geno Smith is just continues to be Geno Smith, or if he's banged up. Like, everybody's crying for a quarterback. To think he can't also do what Fernando Mendoza is trying to do? No. Cade Klubnik, if he keeps ascending like this and he's a gamer, he'll give you more under the bright lights than he does in practice. Yeah, watch out. He can also start as early as week one.
13: This one's the curiosity, right? Because there's some big thought pieces based on current roster construction that the Jets can outperform. Now, it's a 5.5 over under win total.
12: Oh, we'll get to six. We'll get to six.
13: But 100%. Just, you got a good run game. You got a good offensive line. You've got a solid defense. You got Garrett Wilson. You have Taylor. Like you've got pieces, right? To where you're like, all right, with decent quarterback play, and we've seen it in spurts from Geno. Now it's been a minute, and it was a lot of many minutes before then. But it's the idea that, all right, they can be frisky, shall we say, in this early part of the NFL season. So do you go with a guy with the long track record in his second run with the squad, whatever? Or do you just say, let's see what's behind door number two and let's plug in hope and wishing that this guy becomes a star? Because we saw it in college a couple years ago. It's unfortunate the most recent memories are the stat line of his 2025 season. But once upon a time, Klubnik was that guy that we were going to be talking about on day one of the draft.
14: But watch him, man. He can Carson Beck and Fernando Mendoza his way into starting for the Klubnik. Jets. Get ready.
13: And he's got a good surname. Come on, Klubnik.
14: The two biggest stories from the most concerning to the most impressive. We talked about how bad it was for the Falcons. Like, they could be bottom of the NFL type bad. That's how bad tonight was. But from the other aspect, the other end of the spectrum, I don't know that anything's more impressive than Drew Aller coming in and showing you that maybe he could be the quarterback of the future in Pittsburgh. Remember, he went later in the draft. He got hurt last year. Penn State was terrible. They fired James Franklin. He fell off the radar. But he showed you everything you needed last night to say, hey, maybe they're okay when Aaron Rodgers retires after this year. You got Aller in year two. Hey, maybe Will Howard looked really good last night, too.
13: You're in a good spot.
14: Situation maybe looking really good in Pittsburgh, not when you get past Aaron Rodgers.
13: After all of those years of wandering in the desert post Ben Roethlisberger, you get the final throws of Aaron Rodgers, and maybe you've got two guys with an offensive coach in McCarthy that brings them forward. That's not bad.
14: Now, the last guy to speak about, you know, talk about comparisons and stuff is that watching Jeremiah Love last night, and he had a big debut for the Cardinals, and looking at comps, yeah, you watch him run, he kind of looks a little bit like Adrian Peterson, and he comes in with all sorts of expectation. And look, we put it all on Ashton Jeanty last year. It didn't happen for him. The Raiders' offensive line was also absolutely terrible, but I got a feeling this is not, you don't have to worry about his size, give him the ball a bunch of times. I want to be really optimistic that Love can be the next great superstar running back in the NFL. Maybe it is like Adrian Peterson 20 years ago, where he goes in the top five, top seven. He comes in and is dominant right away, because watching him last night, seeing how big and fast and powerful he is, like, it's hard to not think he's going to be great right away.
13: Look at you. And now you're boosting him up your draft rankings as we speak.
14: I got Cade Klubnik ahead of him, though.
13: I'll take
14: Klubnik, and then I'll take Brian Robinson, then I'll take Bijan Robinson.
13: Well, we can't play the audio of that because it was so profane and wrong. For those that missed it, circulating, people doing their draft way too early, maybe for just content purposes, but the guy taking Brian Robinson Jr. instead of Bijan Robinson at number one and being dogged by his entire league.
14: Yeah, that's a tough thing.
13: But yeah, but we couldn't bleep it enough, man.
14: Did they let him go back and take the guy like you want to take, Bijan Robinson? I hope they let him. Oh, come on, you make a mistake. You click on the wrong guy.
13: You lose. Because you actually had, he had to pull the sticker off the board. By the way, Jeremiah Love, 14th amongst running backs right now.
14: Yeah, I'm telling you, man, I really want to believe he's going to be great right away, which would be awesome for the Cardinals, right? We can pay attention to them. Exit out by the Fresca, exit Swollen Dome. For Mike, I'm Jason. Coming up next, it's FNA on FSR. 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
11: and here's what you need to know.
12: The Dodgers took the late ball game Friday, beating Milwaukee 3-1 as the Brewers left bases loaded in the ninth against Edwin Diaz. Kansas City was a winner at the Angels 7-6. Jack Caglione, homer and five RBIs. Colorado won at San Francisco 5-2. The Giants will host the All-Star game in 2028. Next year, the Cubs will. The Cubs won Friday at Wrigley Field 3-0 over St. Louis. Cincinnati shut out Miami 1-0. The win to the Reds' Chase Burns. He's 14-2. The White Sox won at Detroit 9-5. Padres won their sixth in a row. Victories for Toronto and for Baltimore. The Orioles won at Tampa Bay 6-5, ending a Rays 9-game winning streak. Houston with 5 in the 10th beat Seattle 10-7. A's down Texas 8-3. In an NFL preseason matchup, Denver dominated at Atlanta 27-7. It was 24-0 at the half. I'm Steve DeSager.
13: Let's begin, shall we?
11: FNA.
14: Let me tell you something.
11: Kevin Figures.
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11: 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They're kicking the weekend off. It's FNA.
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11: Sound good?
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11: Yeah. Live from the Fox Sports Radio studios, here's FNA. Kevin Figures and Adam Osley.
29: That is right. FNA on FSR is back. I am back. Thanks for Adam for holding it down for me last week. Much appreciated. Yes.
30: It's good to have you back.
29: Thank you. At KFig1 is where you can find me on X. At Follow Adam A is where you can find Adam on X. And we might even open up the phones here early.
30: What?
29: Yeah, here in the first hour.
30: Since when?
29: At 877-99 on Fox. Well, based on our first topic of conversation here to start the show, you might want to get your thoughts and see what you think about it.
30: Okay.
31: But, next caller.
29: But we do have a pretty big show lined up for you guys today.
30: We don't even need a producer. Look, Ma, no producer. I mean, we're fine.
29: Emmy's
30: here.
29: Over there. Emmy's holding it down.
30: Oh, okay.
29: For now.
30: For now. Mark is here.
29: Yeah.
30: We're good. Skeleton crew. Do you think, does it say more about us that they respect us so much that they think we don't need a producer? Or they don't respect us, so they're like, whatever, they don't need a producer. Nah, which one is it?
29: Matter of perspective, right?
30: They know we've been doing this show for a long time, and long before we had somebody that was paid to give us a rundown and help us with sound and everything.
29: We did it all, my man.
30: We'll get by.
29: Screen
32: F-N-A,
29: calls.
32: F&A, Cotton, F&A.
29: Yeah, the old talk hotline that we had that we used to get calls, phone calls in on, run the board, play the music, book the guests, talk to the guests.
30: The talkiest hotline?
29: We did all of it. That's funny. I always love Skeleton Crew, and it reminds me, and I forget exactly who the stand-up comedian was. And he says, you know, you ever hear somebody say, like, I'm not fat, I'm just big-boned? And he was like, that's interesting. I don't think I've ever met a fat skeleton before. Like, that one always stuck with me. I was like, you got a point.
30: Actually, in my anatomy class.
29: Oh, here we go.
30: In
29: all right.
30: College.
29: All right.
30: Our teacher was on the bigger side, I would say.
29: Okay.
30: And she was.
31: No big old women down there.
30: She may have been from San Antonio.
29: Was she a self-described big boned person?
30: Oh, she was proud of it.
31: But they do have some big old women down there.
30: She talked about using not just her skeleton to help future generations study anatomy, but also she said she'd make a good cadaver.
29: How does she know that exactly? Like I
30: because she was fatter, she said.
31: I'm a big old woman sucked all the air out of the arena.
30: She said they make for better cadavers to study for the students in the class.
29: More for her to go around, I guess. Is that what it is?
30: Yeah. More to love, more to study. I don't know. That's what the teacher said.
29: Well, someone who used to be big boned but now was small and svelte is our guest coming up next hour. Vinny Bonsignor of the California Post. He is out in Kansas City, where the Rams get ready to take on the Kansas City Chiefs. So he's going to talk about the Rams. He's going to talk a little about the Raiders, cover them, and Fernando Mendoza's debut on Thursday night. Talk about the 49ers and many other big storylines around the NFL, as not only are training camps well underway, preseason is underway. So Vinny Bonsignor will join us at the top of next hour.
30: We'll also continue our series of previewing every NFL division leading up to kickoff on, is it a Thursday night game between the Patriots and the Seahawks? Is that where it is? You know, the champs get to host it this time around. Obviously, it's in Seattle.
29: I think it's a Wednesday night, actually.
30: Is it a Wednesday?
29: I think they moved to Wednesday.
30: I think I do that on Wednesday. So we are getting football every day of the week. That is coming
29: pretty
30: eventually.
29: Much, yeah.
30: Okay, but we'll preview the NFC East. We previewed every other division. We still need Kevin's thoughts on the NFC West. You know my thoughts.
29: Yeah, the NFC South from last week, which I thought Adam did a very good job.
30: Oh, yeah.
29: It's such a forgettable division.
30: To be fair, the Panthers used to be in the old NFC West.
29: That is true. Because that made all the geographic sense in the world, by the way.
30: Yeah, that was rough for them, and they still dominated at times. Yeah. What's up, 49ers?
29: Yeah, just as much as it makes sense for the Cowboys to be in the NFC East. You can't get much further east than Arlington, Texas.
30: Okay, that part of the realignment still doesn't make a ton of sense. You're right.
29: But they had to keep that together for the rivalry aspect of it. I guess I understand it from that standpoint.
30: There generally had to be some teams that suffered in this way. But okay, also coming up later next hour, we'll get into the NBA with the NBA 3. We'll talk about what's happening with the Lakers. After 9 months, they have new ownership already. Russell Westbrook just retired. There's a lot to talk about in the NBA as well. We'll get to that at the end of the second hour.
29: And also, speaking of a little bit later in the show, speaking of the NBA, Christmas has been wrested away out of their hands.
30: How dare they?
29: Out of their hands.
30: My cold, dead hands.
29: Yeah, I guess not. So we'll see whether or not the NBA should continue to stake its claim and have Christmas be its day, or maybe they should move and pivot onto something else.
30: All right, let's get things started, though, a little first off.
0: Make the goal.
1: It's go time.
2: Let's rock.
29: First off. So preseason kicked off on Thursday, along with three games we had on Friday night as well. And we actually saw a lot of starters get some run these first couple of days. There, Adam and Joe Burrow was out there, Breece Hall and Garrett Wilson tonight.
30: Operative word, some.
29: Cortland Sutton had a couple of great catches for Denver on Friday night. Kyle Pitts, Jordan Love played for the Packers the other night. But Aaron Rodgers, the quarterback for the Pittsburgh Steelers, teaming up yet again with Mike McCarthy, the dynamic duo, if you want to call it that.
30: I don't call it a duo at all. I think it's mostly just Aaron Rodgers. He was the one that carried them to that Super Bowl win. Mike McCarthy was out there still making dumbass decisions. They just overcame him.
31: Yo, I'm a dumbass.
29: Mike McCarthy finds a way to win 11 games a year, regardless of where he is, regardless of his shortcomings as a coach. He finds ways to get wins. I'll give him that.
30: Look, he's a professional. He's an adult in the room. And there is a standard there. But the standard is typically lower than a Super Bowl.
29: I would say, especially going into this season. But Aaron Rodgers was speaking to the media on Thursday and essentially told them in no uncertain terms he wasn't playing in the preseason because it doesn't mean anything to anyone ever. Let's take a listen to what Aaron Rodgers had to say earlier this week. We have that, Mark?
30: I mean, I can be Aaron Rodgers. Yeah. Daniel? I'm old enough now. I got a little
18: bit different. Preseason is a lot different. You know, teams don't run anything anymore. You know, they just really don't. Even, you know, joint practices. I think the first year we were doing them, it was fun because you got to play a team that wasn't going to play how they're playing in the preseason. They were going to show you a lot of different things they were working on. It was like a real day at camp. But as that got on, it just stopped being like that. It just turned into fights and nobody showed anything because somebody's brother, you know, is on the staff and they might show them the film and blah, blah, blah. So I think those are a waste of a day. And I think preseason football is good to see guys with the pads on, under the lights, how they react to the nerves. But it's not real regular season football.
19: So there's no advantage for you?
18: I don't think so.
30: I don't know if that last part was very illuminating. It's not regular season football. You're right.
29: Yeah, no duh.
30: It's preseason football.
29: Yes.
30: Yes, we are. Vanilla defenses. We've been seeing that all our lives.
29: But is there a problem with that? Because here's the issue. If you're Aaron Rodgers, you've been playing for 5,000 years, and you have 2 feet and 9 toes out of the door.
30: You make him sound like petrified wood. Speaking of skeletons and fossils, Aaron Rodgers now?
29: He said he's out the door. This is his final season. He's already announced it. This is his retirement tour.
20: Are you going to miss the woman?
29: Of course it doesn't mean anything for you. You've seen everything under the sun. You're not going to run out there at 40, 50 years old and get injured.
30: Yeah, they're not going to surprise you.
29: I understand it, but for guys on the fringes, like, this is a way for them to actually get some real game film out there. Guys who might get cut, who might be vying for practice squad spots, who might be vying for the last spot on a potential NFL roster. It's meaningful for them. You can't just say it's totally meaningless for everybody.
30: He probably should have considered that first game he ever played with the Jets extended preseason and made sure he actually wasn't out there to tear his Achilles. That's how we should have gone about it. Like, oh, we got an extra game now in the NFL season. We got 17 games. Yeah, I don't need to play in this first game. And that's kind of where I think things will go eventually.
29: It will.
30: They'll keep reducing preseason games, and they'll keep adding games to the regular season. And I'm somewhat here for it. But tell me if you like this theory, Kevin.
29: All right.
30: What about just, I don't know, forgetting preseason altogether, adding 3 or 4 games to the regular season, but also adding like 25 to 30 guys to your roster to where then a month into the NFL season, you have to make cuts. I think that would add some real intrigue here. And I also think it might reduce some of the injuries. Actually use more of your roster. Everybody's talking about the health of guys. We're seeing what's happened with Chris Johnson, the CTE stuff. What if you're rotating more guys in and out? Why don't we just expand rosters? Is this a money issue?
29: Yes.
30: Where guys aren't willing to give up carries, to give up touches because they're paid so much?
29: I would say owners probably don't want to end up paying, you know, as opposed to paying 60 guys, they don't want to play 90 guys or whatever it is.
30: Well, just reduce the pay of all the guys. Yeah, they'll be all for that.
29: I'm sure they'll go for that.
30: Spread the money around.
29: I mean, more likely in your system, which they're not going to do it because they have a feeder system and it's called college football at this point in time, is to have basically their own minor league where they can call up and send guys down left and right, kind of like you have the G League, and obviously Major League Baseball has had this system in place for decades.
30: Didn't the UFL and XFL merge at some point?
29: They have merged. Yes, they have. They are still
30: together.
29: Where's
30: arena football in this?
29: They are not. I think arena football is still around on a much, much, much, much smaller scale than it used to be.
30: Throw in Canadian Football League and European Football League, just put them all in a pot?
29: Yeah, just have your unofficial, or actually have an official minor league system, but again, that's also money out of the owner's pockets. And again, why do they need to do that when they don't have to pay for it? College football feeds them automatically. So you wouldn't need to necessarily do that.
30: I'm thinking of the health of the players. Okay, I'm a good person over here. I'm not like these rich owners.
29: You're right. I understand. And you have a point. But my point is there is actual value to the... First of all, there's a fan standpoint and there's a player standpoint. So I want to start when it comes to the player standpoint with Aaron Rodgers. And even with the scrimmages, it's like, oh, it's vanilla. Nobody shows anything.
30: Hey, it wasn't vanilla when D'Angelo Hall broke his ankle because who crossed him up in that moment of Hard Knocks? DeAndre Hopkins, I think
29: back
30: when he was playing for the Texans. And D'Angelo Hall would be like, no. I didn't get crossed over. I wasn't Tyronn Lue there. I stripped. There was a hole in the ground.
29: Even if it is vanilla, especially for rookies, guys that don't have a lot of experience, undrafted guys, you at least want to be able to see that they can at least do the most basic things. It's almost like, I guess for an analogy, it's like, I want to make sure that you can do basic arithmetic before I start throwing you in to do algebra, you know? Before I start doing all the sophisticated stuff, can you cover a guy man-to-man? Do you know basic zone concepts? Can you block well? Can you translate what happens from the classroom onto the field against a different opponent? To Aaron Rodgers' point, under the lights. It's just a different environment for a lot of guys. For guys like him, you know, for guys like Dak Prescott who have played forever, sure, it has very little value to you. But to say it has no value whatsoever is short-sighted, and you're shortchanging the other guys, the majority of the guys on the back of your roster.
30: Well, and dudes are fighting for jobs out there. Remember the Terminator storyline with the New York Jets and whichever time they were on Hard Knocks?
29: Been 17 times the Jets have.
30: That was fun.
29: Four times with Rex Ryan, it seemed like.
30: The guy named John Connor.
29: John Connor, yes, yeah.
30: Those storylines do intrigue me towards the end of the preseason where you're really not seeing any of the starters anymore, where Joe Burrow isn't getting six passes off like he got the other night.
29: But that's a good point. Joe Burrow hadn't played the last couple of preseasons, and Zach Taylor said, you know what, that could be a reason why we've gotten off to slow starts the last few years because guys haven't played in the preseason.
30: Oh, really?
29: Not necessarily the case.
30: Have his entire defenses not played in the preseason? Because I'm pretty sure it's more to do with their defense giving up 30 points per game.
29: That has a lot to do with it, too, but even offensively. We talked about this with the Bengals the last couple of seasons. They've gotten off to slow starts even offensively in the first quarter of the season, and, you know, people say like, oh, we got to use the first few games of the season to work our way into it. It's like, I don't know. You missed the playoffs by a game or two. Those first couple of games matter. Every game matters at that point. So some teams, like the Rams, don't start anybody, never start anybody, doesn't affect them at all. But Zach Taylor doing an audit of his team and says, you know what, maybe getting us some reps in the preseason actually does matter a little bit just to get our feet wet.
30: So is this one more example of Aaron Rodgers does not speak for everyone?
29: Yes. One
30: he's
29: of
30: had
29: many.
30: A few of those in
29: one
30: the past.
29: One of all, it seems like. You know?
30: I would like the other end of the spectrum, someone much younger maybe here to weigh in on what preseason means to them as maybe a newly drafted player, second-year guy.
29: Let me get Caleb down and say, preseason don't mean squat. Let me just be ready for regular season action with the Cowboys, and I'll be good.
30: I feel like they'd have a different answer.
29: Now, from a fan engagement standpoint, I think it's a little more interesting and nuanced because it's meaningful to you if you love football and it doesn't matter who's playing and you say, I'll watch Pop Warner, I'll watch the NFL, I'll watch the UFL. There's a select number of people who are like that. And it doesn't matter if I recognize the names on the back of the jerseys or not. So I understand that outlook. Should fans care? That's up to you. Do many of them care? I think outside of your own individual team, you probably don't. The way I look at preseason football, Adam, is almost like regular season baseball to a degree. You kind of follow.
30: You hear that, Rob Manfred? Yeah,
29: for the most
30: You're
29: part.
30: Preseason NFL.
29: I'm just being honest with you.
30: You're not wrong.
29: You follow your team. You watch all of your team's games. If there's some intrigue with a certain matchup, if Mizorowski is facing off against Skubal or something, and you're not a fan of either of those teams, then yeah, you'd watch possibly. But generally speaking, I'm not watching the Cardinals take on, you know, the Steelers in a preseason game on a random Saturday night in August. But my team, my favorite team, who I read all the articles and keep up with the practice reports, I want to see those guys and see how they play on the field. That's kind of how I equate it.
30: Preseason football is a fluffer. It's foreplay to getting to the actual NFL game.
29: You use that verbiage, yeah.
30: That gets everybody going.
0: That's not sexual?
30: I mean, I'm just saying, like, that's, there is something to building up that excitement till the climax of the NFL kicking off.
29: The problem is, and I think this is where having only three instead of four preseason games, it needs to be five for the teams that were played in the Hall of Fame game.
30: God, that's excessive.
29: And it's going to get reduced again. Once they add more regular season games, they're going to take away preseason games. You know, after about the first half of the first game, maybe game two, unless you have a lot of intrigue and you have a rookie out there, if you're a Raider fan and Fernando Mendoza, you know, is going to play snaps in the preseason throughout the entire preseason.
30: And that's a team in a different part of their life cycle where, you know, more young guys are going to be playing right in the preseason. So there could be more intrigue from Raiders fans.
29: Definitely. But if you're the Cowboys and nobody's going to be out there playing of all your veterans, and why should they? Why am I even watching? What's the point? After the first game where you just jonesing for football and I finally see some, yeah, it's the giant star and Jerry's out there acting important on the sideline, but then there's just a bunch of backups out there and it's like, why do I care?
30: Let me ask you a question here.
5: Pop quiz, hot shot.
30: What are the most memorable preseason moments you can recall? Because for the most part, for me, it's just about guys getting injured in the preseason.
6: Somebody get a body bag.
29: There's everybody talks about Terrell Davis making the tackle on special teams, but I can't sit here and act like I remember that in the moment.
30: No, we saw that in the documentary and when he made the Hall of Fame.
29: That's part of his legacy, but I didn't see that happen live. I don't remember that.
30: Just because it swayed Mike Shanahan to keep him on the team as a 6th-round pick.
29: I do remember the Hall of Fame game when the expansion Houston Texans and your guy Dom Capers with David Carr.
30: 3-4 defense.
29: And Jeremy Shockey, who had just won a national championship with Miami, was a first-round pick by the Giants.
30: He showed out.
29: He showed out, caught a pass, ran over like three dudes.
30: Yes.
29: And John Madden was like, oh, blah, blah, blah. This is like Mark Bavaro, who was a great Giant tight end from back in the day. I remember that.
30: With the Packers?
29: Yeah. No, he was the Giants. With the Giants. Okay. Mark Bavaro was with the Giants. But outside of that, standout preseason performances, you remember injuries. Like, I remember Trent Green getting hurt. Yep. I do remember that vividly.
7: Appeal me.
29: And we obviously know the fallout with Kurt Warner being the starter, and the rest was history with the greatest show on turf.
30: Jason Sehorn tearing up his knee.
8: Oh, my knee!
29: Right?
30: You mentioned Shockey. The other performance I remember, I think the first play maybe of his career in the preseason, Sean Taylor had a pick six. Mm. Somebody was backed up at the goal line, and just his great instincts, ball hawk, got it, ran it in, easy, light work for him. And right. I was like, oh, my God. This guy, like we didn't already know coming out of Miami, that he'd be good, but he showed up in his first game.
29: Most definitely.
30: There's a few instances like that. Romanowski breaking Kerry Collins' jaw, who was on the Carolina Panthers, and they were coming off a 12-4 season making the NFC Championship game back in 96. Oh, I remember that.
20: They called me Mr. Glass.
30: Because then they went 7-9 the next season.
29: Sounds like you remember like it was yesterday.
30: Well, Collins was never the same after that. You know, he was on his way up coming out of Penn State. He had that big second season. They got within a game of going to the Super Bowl. That was one that always stuck with me. But outside of that, it's not a lot of plays.
29: He got there eventually, at least with the Giants.
30: Did he?
29: Didn't go well.
30: But did he really?
29: It didn't go. I mean, he was there.
30: First of all, I don't know how he got there and how they beat up Minnesota the way they did in that NFC Championship game.
29: Was that like 48-0 or something in an NFC title game?
30: Some say they intercepted some of their plays on the walkie-talkie.
29: It almost feels like they had to.
30: So out of the ordinary.
29: That was Randy Moss, Chris Carter. Like, that was like a high-flying Minnesota. Like, there's no way.
30: Was that Culpepper's first year?
29: I think that was Dante, because I think that the previous year was Randall's last year. So I think Culpepper stepped in that year.
30: That team was stacked. I mean, multiple times we should have had the Minnesota Vikings with the Randy Moss era there, and for whatever reason, Gary Anderson, they didn't end up making it to the Super Bowl.
29: You couldn't blame Gary when it came to that Giants bug ass kicking, that's for damn sure.
30: Not quite close enough.
29: But as far as you listeners go, when it comes to preseason football, are you into it? Are you jonesing for it? Does it do anything for you after the first quarter of your first game? Are you still watching? Are you just a big time football fan and you'll watch regardless? 877-99 on Fox is the number. You can also hit us up on X if you like, at KFig1 and at Follow Adam A. Your calls coming up next, FNA on FSR.
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30: No producer, no problem tonight. I'm Adam Moslin. He's Kevin Figures. Coming up, we got Vinny Bonsignor joining us from Kansas City to talk more NFL. Get his perspective at the top of next hour. Next segment, we got a little bit of Stranger Than Fiction.
29: Okay.
30: Animal related.
16: Snakes. This can go. Why did it have to be snakes?
29: It's going many different directions. I've seen a lot of weird animal stories this week.
30: Dude, what about the mountain lion infestation?
29: Yeah.
30: More mountain lions being caught in Southern California, mm-hmm. more than ever. And we've been on top of those stories.
29: Sharks all over the place. Hammerhead shark was spotted in Malibu on Friday.
30: I'm too scared to even talk about that. But we do have a caller here. Emmett, I believe it is.
29: Emmett. Let's go to Emmett.
30: Emmett?
29: Emmett, what's on your mind?
18: What's going on, Kevin and Adam? How y'all doing tonight?
29: Doing great, brother. How about you?
18: Pretty good, man. Pretty good. So for preseason, I'm kind of like in the middle of like, I don't care, but also there's some intrigue to it. Like I'm a Seahawks fan, so I kind of want to see like the guys we drafted, and that's kind of been the thing for like years now. But also, like I was definitely interested last night in watching Fernando Mendoza play for the Las Vegas Raiders. Thought he looked good. May I add, but like it's certain rookies for me. Like I'm not gonna plan my Saturday night, like you were saying, Kevin. Around I'm gonna watch a preseason game. I mean, I will tomorrow because the Seahawks play. But like, unless it's something else, like my team, I'm not gonna go out of my way to watch it. If it's on, I'm cool with it, and I'm gonna research the rookies. That's all I'm doing for preseason.
29: Yeah, good call, Emmett. And I feel that too, because even in watching and as a Raider fan, appreciate the call, Emmett. Thanks. Obviously, I'm interested in Fernando Mendoza as well, but also I want to see Jeremiah Love, who had a couple of good runs for the Cardinals in that matchup. So you tune in to see a couple of impact rookies. are a couple of guys who you might have your eye on, you might be intrigued by if you're a fantasy nut.
30: I was going to say.
29: Especially if there's young guys you haven't seen before, you want to see how they look at playing at NFL game speed. I can certainly understand that.
30: Yeah, if you're dumpster diving, if you're looking for a fantasy football player, that could be a bargain because maybe he shows up in a preseason game and you think that may move him up in the depth chart somewhere and nobody else saw it or nobody else has the foresight that you do, the vision. That's another reason to watch preseason football. And yeah, it's regional, as you mentioned earlier, just like with Major League Baseball, which has become very much regional. It can be regional, and it could also just be, well, is it my team playing? Outside of that, I'm not that interested unless you give me enough storylines. And let me tell you, there were not enough storylines for me to watch the Jets tonight, even though Ian Eagle was on the call, which I do appreciate.
29: You call Noah the baby goat?
30: Young goat.
29: So is there a nickname for?
30: It's definitely not the old goat.
29: I am not the able to say that. Tread lightly on that.
30: The OG goat, the original.
29: You know, something that we debated around this time last year when our FNL and FSR journey was kicking off there, Adam. I don't know our exact 1 year anniversary at what point, but I know it was around this time last year.
30: No one cares. I mean, no, we're definitely going to celebrate. I think Bree has a cake for us. Nah, she's actually going to fill in and produce that night.
29: No one cares that much. I'll put it that way.
30: Fair enough.
29: Might care slightly. I definitely don't care that much.
30: I'll wait for the 10-year like high school.
29: To throw a party about it. But one of the first hot debates that we had was about Micah Parsons and the trade that went down between the Cowboys and the Green Bay Packers. And, you know, I argued that you don't trade a generational talent at a premium position. You try to fortify around him. And you argued, well, how big of a difference is he actually making if the defense is trash? Even if he's a great individual player, shouldn't you want to trade him away and get more depth on your defense as a unit?
30: So, you're the first person in a long time not to mischaracterize one of my arguments. Thank you. That doesn't happen very often in today's world.
29: There's still time. Basically, there's a couple hours, 2.5 hours left in the show. So what Dallas ultimately ended up getting from that trade, so they get Kenny Clark, they get a couple of first-round picks. The 2026 pick from this past April's draft goes to Malachi Lawrence, 23rd overall. They traded the 2027 pick to acquire Quinnen Williams. They also got more cap flexibility. They signed Rashawn Gary. They get Jalen Thompson in free agency. They actually signed Quinnen Williams to an extension earlier this week. And I think one thing that gets buried, too, the fact that they had the money to be able to put the franchise tag on George Pickens. Having that money available certainly doesn't help.
30: I believe there was a guy who pointed out that could be a possibility by not signing Micah Parsons.
29: Oh, yeah. I still would rather have Micah Parsons than George Pickens personally, but that's me.
30: It's not just George Pickens. That's just a part of it.
29: We'll get deeper into that as well. But first, let's hear what Jerry Jones had to say when he was asked earlier this week whether or not the Cowboys won the trade.
3: It's like going to Las Vegas with some extra money in your pocket or going out there with the baby's new pair of shoes and formula money in your pocket. You can't be as good a crap shooter as you are when you've got the baby's new pair of shoes going out there with it. So in a way, this actually created a mental part to us and to my role in it with me to step out and make the moves and take the, if you will, risks that are involved in it, which there are, to be where we are today with a complete makeover of the defense.
29: Yeah, there was an earlier part in that soundbite where, you know, he talks about the fact that first we were in the position to have someone as great as Micah to get the kind of return that we had. He equated it to the Herschel Walker trade to a certain degree and says if you have more assets, you can take more risks. And if you trust your process, you're going to hit on some of those guys and you're going to miss on some of those guys. It actually made a lot of sense. I understood where he was coming from with that analogy.
30: I did not understand the old adage of baby needs a new pair of shoes daddy needs a new pair of shoes.
29: You kind of lost me on that one.
30: Yeah, that's old school. I think when you're throwing the dice, come on, daddy needs a new pair of shoes. I think that's one of the sayings, but it's a little bit past our time there. But hey, way to go, Jerry.
29: His argument is not crazy. Like Parsons, elite player. Dallas turned the outgoing value into multiple defenders and cap flexibility. Now all those guys have to hit and produce for you. First of all, I'll just say this. I don't think it's fair to say who, quote unquote, won the trade until we actually see what actually ends up happening.
30: Well,
29: because if Micah Parsons ends up having a, and obviously his health is a big part of it, and we don't even know at what point in the season he'll join the Green Bay Packers. But if he has a Reggie White or Charles Woodson type of impact on this Packers defense and helps them win a championship, and the Cowboys don't win a championship, I mean, who won the trade? I think it's pretty cut and dry at that point.
30: Here's what I don't like about this. It sure seemed like it was fair to say who won the trade when everybody was saying it was lopsided, and it was obviously the Packers when it first went down. But now that it's looking better for the Cowboys, people aren't willing to say that they won the trade. I'm just saying, you got to keep that same energy if you were one of those people and you weren't.
29: I just said I wouldn't make the trade at all.
30: A lot of people were adamant that the Cowboys screwed up here and they lost, and there were winners and losers immediately. Now, we took a step back and we let it marinate while we were on different sides, and we still may be.
29: We are.
30: This still needs to play out here. That's fair.
29: Yeah.
30: But a lot of my logic is what's rising to the surface now, and people are starting to see it, and this has been the talk of the week. Actually, the Cowboys, they're sitting pretty. Maybe Jerry Jones, he's old dog can learn new tricks. Like, that's what it looks like. I remember that saying. I know that adage, and I think that applies to Jerry Jones maybe.
29: Now, that goes into hoping that this all works itself out. Now, they're going to be better defensively because they can't be worse than they were last year.
30: Well, there's no guarantee it's going to work out with Mike and the Packers
29: no,
30: either.
29: No, that's true. You're right. But this idea is like, oh my God, the Cowboys were great. Well, maybe they were. Maybe they weren't. So I can't. I believe when you have a generational player at a premium position at pass rusher who can be a game changer, who, by the way, this entire idea that like the Cowboys defense for Michael Parsons' tenure was god awful the entire time he was there. His first 3 years there, they were top five.
30: That's fair.
29: And from I forget the exact metric and what it's called. It's not wins above replacement, but whatever the NFL metric is for that, he was their best the first 2 years of his career. He was basically their most valuable player based on the WAR metric. And then all of a sudden, when Dan Quinn takes the Washington job and they bring in Matt Eberflus to be the defensive coordinator, actually Mike Zimmer, and he was awful, and then Matt Eberflus, and he was awful, they blow it up and change everything. So,
30: and by the way, Kevin knows this team at a pretty good granular level since he covers them in broadcast for them.
29: Yeah, I did, yeah, working on their broadcast on Compass Media Networks, I do have an intimate knowledge to a certain degree of how the roster works and how the team works. So the idea that the defense was just god-awful the entire time Parsons was there is a misnomer.
30: The last year was bad. They were giving up 28 per game. He wasn't having the impact you would expect from a guy of that caliber, but you're completely right. It wasn't like that the entire time.
29: And, you know, ideas like, oh, you have to open up cap space and find ways to fortify the roster. I don't necessarily disagree with that, but when you have a player of this caliber, I think you find a way to be able to figure it out. Look, you could have traded your 2027 first-round pick and gotten Quinnen Williams, and all of a sudden you have Micah Parsons and Quinnen Williams, and you have that push up front and on the edge. You're talking about the potential of having Myles Garrett and Aaron Donald inside and outside, potentially.
30: If you can afford to keep paying them both for a while.
29: You're the Dallas Cowboys. You can go cash over cap. You can find a way to make it work.
30: This ain't the Dodgers.
29: I know it's not Major League Baseball. The Rams can find a way to pay all these guys. The Dallas Cowboys can, too.
30: Oh, they're saying F them picks is how they pay for them. I did see this stat from Quinnen Williams when they brought him in last season, which was impressive.
29: And it proved, yeah.
30: They were giving up 143 yards per rush at the beginning of the year without him.
4: Run, bitch! Run!
30: Everybody was running on the Cowboys. After they got Quinnen Williams, they were only giving up 105 yards per game, and three times they held opponents to under 80 yards on the ground. So it's not just him as a pass rusher. It is him really stabilizing the middle of their defense. He made a huge difference. Now, it wasn't enough to get to the playoffs, but my point was always he was never going to be, even if he didn't get this extension, he was still under contract. He was not a rental, so it made sense to trade for him, and he's still cheaper than Micah Parsons. You could say Parsons is better. That's fair. I don't know if it's a significant enough difference given the difference in salary both these guys are making. And now you can move some of that money around to fortify some of the other positions on this team.
29: I mean, I can find, now granted, I don't want to just discount Quinnen Williams because he's one of the best at what he does. I feel like I can find a guy that can stuff the run. I don't know how easy it is to find someone who can, you know, average 15 sacks a season and be that dominant on the edge.
30: It's not, but some of those guys also, you look at Crosby, is his team winning? No, even with Myles Garrett, he was getting all those sacks. Was his team winning? It's like some of these guys, and this even applies to Aaron Donald back when he was, I think, probably the best player in football with the Rams. The difference between him and the next best guy at his position was greater than anybody else and the next best guy at their position. But can he impact the game as much as great as he was? Now, he still found ways. Don't get me wrong. He's a generational player, and I think he could still dominate and be a Pro Bowler when he comes back. I'm expecting it to happen with the Rams. But it does matter the position you play, and some of those stats don't exactly tell the entire story.
29: You have to be able to enhance his talents by surrounding him with people that can help with that. And getting a generational player at a position like that, I don't think the answer is, well, we suck, so let's get rid of him. It's like, no, we have someone who is this great, who is this dominant at an impact position. What can we do to make sure that we enhance his abilities and put people around him to make him better? The Rams did that with Aaron Donald, by the way. They went, and then he ended up making one of the biggest plays his career against the 49ers and getting that sack.
30: Throwing down Joe Burrow at the end of the Super Bowl.
29: At the Super Bowl, he did it against Jimmy Garoppolo in the NFC Championship game. He was placed in a position to be able to do that because they were able to put pieces around him.
30: I don't disagree with the logic and the rationale. I'm not saying that you're completely wrong or you're obviously wrong or anything like that, and I never said that. I would never.
29: You didn't. No. Well, you can disagree.
30: I think there's an argument just on both sides, and yeah. I'm taking the other side where I can see where Jerry Jones was coming from in the Dallas Cowboys while everybody else was zigging. I was zagging a little bit, and like big picture-wise, this could work out for them, and right now it's looking like it might.
29: Part of me still feels like this was an ego thing for Jerry Jones because there was no talk of trading him initially. They had this handshake, wink-wink agreement. Their agent wasn't involved, and then it kind of all went downhill, and then Micah requested one. So I still think there's a little bit of like an ego play to a certain degree when it comes to Jerry Jones, and if he had his druthers,

0: and you're going to be in a lot of games, as you mentioned there. I think the Cowboys could be very dangerous, but I do like the mindset of Quinnen Williams and everything he's been talking about. Not so much concern with the contract, getting paid and all that. He's showing leadership and just saying, I'm trying to win. I'm trying to get better every day. I think that's also a factor to why Dallas was able to pony up for him. It's the right guy, the right temperament to help lead your defense too. And there were some question marks. Don't get me wrong. None of this should override the play. But there were some question marks about Micah Parsons and like how vocal of a leader he was. And I'm not saying that's the difference between these two and that's why you do it. I'm just saying it's kind of a bonus maybe with Quinnen Williams and getting that part of him.
1: Yeah, I mean, some guys can be vocal leaders. Some guys lead by example. I don't know if there's a right or a wrong or a better or a worse, but it could be that his temperament is better for this locker room than Micah's was. Only the guys who are in there know the answer to that question. What's coming up next?
0: A little bit of Stranger Than Fiction. Not one, but two snake stories, and neither of them take place on a plane. I'm Adam Oslin. He's Kevin Figures. This is F&A on Fox Sports Radio.
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12: Celebration, bitches. Let's go. Emmy, thanks for the research on that.
11: We'll be celebrating with our friend Vinny Bonsignor from the California Post coming up in the very next segment to go around the NFL preseason carousel.
13: A fast food customer defending her decision to call 911 after her McDonald's ran out of McNuggets.
14: You can't give a drunk man riding a horse a DWI because, unlike cars, horses don't have motors. They have a mind of their own.
15: Strange things begin to happen.
16: A 24-year-old man accused of throwing an alligator through a drive-thru window.
17: 911, what is your emergency? It's too high.
18: Stranger than fiction.
12: Well, you know my phobia. Snakes. Sharks.
11: Spiders. Light. Bats.
12: Something elemental like a bat, as Christian Bale said in Batman Begins.
11: Love.
12: Yeah, that can be scary too. Hate. There's a lot of things that can terrify you. A lot of phobias out there. I forget what the phobia is called for being afraid of snakes. But the one thing that scares me more than a snake is a snake with a blowtorch.
11: Like a snake that spits out fire?
12: Yeah, darling.
11: Okay.
12: Whatever the name was.
19: He's on fire!
11: Didn't know that was a thing, but okay.
12: It basically happened yesterday in Virginia, where at Forest Middle School in Bedford, Virginia, a class python escaped its terrarium and terrorized the school by knocking over a heat lamp and causing a fire that damaged not one, not two, not three, but eight classrooms in the middle of the night, which had firefighters having to wrangle not just the fire, but an eight-foot python. They said when they found the snake, it was sharpening a number two pencil, probably using that as a weapon next. Like, they're dangerous. I'm like Muldoon from Jurassic Park. I just feel like they should all be destroyed.
20: Clever girl.
12: All snakes.
11: Snakes are part of the circle of life, Adam.
12: Okay, not my circle. They're not my inner circle. I don't need them.
11: If we don't have snakes, then you're going to be infested with rats. You want that?
12: I'll settle for rats.
11: Would you?
12: Okay. Honestly, I will. I'll take out the BB gun. It'll be fine.
11: I don't think I would, to be honest with you. I hate snakes,
12: Splinters
11: too.
12: Running wild. Yeah, I got cats. I can handle rats.
11: Okay.
12: That's not a problem,
11: I don't know. Not those New York rats.
12: Bedford County Public Schools said the 8 classrooms damaged by fire and water because it sets off the sprinklers and then it starts to flood.
11: Right.
12: They will be temporarily closed for repairs. But the worst part about this story, though, is that the damage will not delay the start of the school year scheduled for August
11: 19th. I'm sure the kids are so disappointed.
12: I know. School's out for pythons.
11: So, wait, the python, I assume, for those who care, the python is safe, right?
12: Yeah, the python's fine.
11: The python didn't catch on fire like Anaconda or anything.
12: No, know? Unfortunately. Yeah, the end of Anaconda.
11: What do you mean, unfortunately?
12: I just mean, right. It started...
11: PETA's on line 3 for you, Adam.
19: Snakes.
12: Better PETA than a snake. Now, this wasn't the only snake story, and it's not just about pythons here, that came about this week.
11: All right.
12: In Wilson County, Tennessee, a woman driving on the freeway noticed something on the hood of her car. It was a 5-foot-long gray rat snake.
11: There we go.
12: Non-venomous.
11: Yep.
12: So the driver starts to pull over, and there's video of this, and the snake just tucked and rolled like Leo in one battle after another. It just bailed and hit the eject button.
11: Oh, I'm out.
12: Seriously.
20: You're out.
12: The snake was then seen attempting to hitchhike on the side of the road later, but no one picked it up. Maybe the thumb for the snake, which
11: a little hard to
12: don't have.
11: Yeah.
12: Didn't work out for him, but tough to see. That happened. I think both of these happened in the last 48 hours. Snakes are running wild.
11: So did you see the report from earlier this week? And I believe it was Arkansas, I believe. It was a high school kid who practiced the entire time with a cottonmouth in his helmet.
12: Now that is poisonous.
11: Yeah, yes, it was a poisonous cottonmouth. And I was like, helmet feels a little weird. Took it off, cottonmouth sitting right there.
12: What if that was the cure for CTE?
11: Getting bitten in the head by a snake by a cottonmouth?
12: Okay, we're going to need a disclaimer after that segment.
11: Or stuffing a cottonmouth into your helmet, that's...
12: Kids, do not try this at home. I was obviously joking. This is not the way to go here.
11: And then there was the one out here where you had the two rattlesnakes who were doing like a snake dance.
12: Oh, I did see that.
11: On the side of the road.
12: Was it sexual or were they fighting?
11: I couldn't... Maybe a little bit of both. Makeup sex, I don't know.
12: Oh, that's some kinky stuff with the snakes.
11: Who knows, snakes got into it like
12: What's your snake kink? I was going to say, when's the last time you seen a snake out in the open?
11: Ooh, it's been a long time. I couldn't tell you.
20: Quiz, hot shot.
11: I don't go outside.
12: Good for you.
11: I don't go outside, Adam, so that's the issue.
12: Smart man.
11: Yeah.
12: I just saw a snake sign recently in Burbank, like, you know, don't tread on me, watch for rattlesnakes in this area, and that was freaky enough.
11: Hey, when's whacking day? Call me when the time comes.
20: That's not sexual.
11: Speaking of, all right.
12: Coming up next.
11: You got me.
12: We got him. Vinny Bonsignor will join us talking all things NFL, including the Raiders quarterback battle, right here on FNA on Fox Sports Radio. We are Fox Sports.
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12: In an NFL exhibition Friday night, Tampa Bay won at the Jets 24-16. Jets QB Geno Smith was out with a sore foot, but the Jets did lead 10-0 in the first quarter with rookie Cade Klubnik at quarterback. The Cleveland Cavaliers are trading Dennis Schroeder to the Hornets. WNBA Indiana over Dallas 98-87. Caitlin Clark 29 points, 10 assists, 1 turnover. Venus Williams lost her first round match in Cincinnati. Scottie Scheffler leads in Memphis by 3 strokes. In baseball's late game, the Dodgers held on 3-1 over Milwaukee. The win to Yoshinobu Yamamoto. The Brewers left bases loaded in the ninth against Edwin Diaz. Houston got another homer from Yordan Alvarez, number 36 of the year. And Houston then scored 5 runs in the 10th to beat Seattle 10-7. A's over Texas 8-3. The Padres won their 6th straight. White Sox won 9-5 at Detroit. I'm Steve DeSager.
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11: That is right, hour two of FNA on FSR. You guys want to hit us up on X? You can. At KFig1 is where you can find me. You can find Adam at Follow Adam A. We are at FNA Show on X as well. Coming up next segment, we will get into the NFC East. We will continue our preview of all of the divisions in the NFL leading up to opening night, and we will touch on the NFC East coming up in the very next segment. But right now, Adam, who do we have?
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12: Well, join the show tonight on the one-year anniversary of FNA on Fox Sports Radio. It's a guy we've known a little bit longer than that, and he's been covering the Raiders a little bit longer than that. Not so long that he was covering the snake, Kenny Stabler.
11: Not that long. No.
12: As we talked about snakes and Stranger Than Fiction in our last segment. But it is our friend Vinny Bonsignor. Follow him at Vinny Bonsignor. 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
15: Absolutely, and happy birthday or anniversary. What are we talking about here?
12: We'll take it. Just don't ask our age.
15: No IDs needed.
12: Vinny, I want to ask you to start things off. Let's center in on the Raiders here before we get to KC and the Rams. I know you're in Kansas City, and we appreciate you coming on with us live this late here on Fox Sports Radio. But you had a tweet that caught a little bit of traction and some friction with some people the other night, saying, quote, "I totally get why the Raiders will start Kirk Cousins and be patient with Fernando Mendoza. But anyone who thinks this is some one-sided deal and that Kirk is worlds ahead of Mendoza just doesn't know football." Y'all don't know ball. Mm-hmm. Not like Vinny B here. So tell me, if Kirk Cousins is like, you know, a 6 on the quarterback scale, how far is Fernando Mendoza from him? Is he a 5.5? Is he a 4? How close do you think he is? Where's the gap there?
15: Yeah, I mean, if we're going on that metric, I would say a 5. And here's the thing: if it really was that Kirk was that far ahead of Fernando Mendoza, the Raiders would have a major problem right now, because that would, to me, it wouldn't be so much that Kirk Cousins looks fantastic, which he looks okay. He's looked okay. It would be that Fernando doesn't look very good, and that's not anywhere near the case. He has looked good, and I think people got a glimpse of that last night when they got a chance to see Fernando out there doing his thing. So this isn't some, I mean, you know, everyone needs to understand too, Kirk Cousins, I mean, the last couple of years, he hasn't been great. He hasn't been a great quarterback the last couple of years, coming off the Achilles injury and, you know, where he is in terms of the calendar. It's not a wide, huge gulf between those two quarterbacks, nor should it be. And if it was, the Raiders would be in trouble right now.
11: So Fernando was critical of his own performance the other night, and Clint Kubiak praised him and thought he played pretty well. From your assessment, you wrote about this in the California Post, you thought he played well as well. As far as the starting quarterback going into the season, Clint Kubiak, and I don't know if he was just saying this for political purposes, but he says, yeah, we want all these guys to get reps with the ones, whether it's Aiden O'Connell, whether it's Fernando Mendoza, and obviously Kirk Cousins. How realistic of a possibility do you believe that it is that by the time opening week comes in week one, that Fernando Mendoza would be the starting quarterback for the Raiders?
15: Yeah, if it was me, I think it would be a pretty good shot of that happening. But I do believe that the Raiders are going to try to slow play it a little bit with Fernando. It's why they went out and got Kirk Cousins. And I totally get that, and I understand. And it's probably the right thing to do, at least to start off the season. But to me, it's only a matter of time for Fernando Mendoza, the quarterback of the Raiders, the starting quarterback of the Raiders. Now, the only thing I think that would change that calculus is if the Raiders get off to a great start, there's a bunch of pixie dust that's been put on them, and they will go on this run that nobody has foreseen. And if that's the case and they're winning a bunch of football games with Kirk Cousins as their quarterback, they're going to ride that out as long as they possibly can. They owe that to themselves. They owe that to the fans. They owe that to guys like Max Crosby and Colton Miller, guys that have been around for a long time that deserve a chance to win. They're going to ride it out if that were to happen. I don't necessarily see that happening. The schedule is really tough. I don't know that they're quite there yet right now to make that kind of a run. So for me, Kirk will start the season, but it probably won't be too long before Fernando's out there being as a starting quarterback.
12: Do they have enough of an infrastructure there, enough pieces to kind of not just protect Fernando Mendoza when he gets out there, but also some real weapons so he's just not just put in that David Carr situation where a guy gets shell-shocked early in his career, maybe Sam Darnold-esque?
15: Yeah, that's really a great question, and I think they do. And I give a lot of credit to John Spytek and the front office, Clint Kubiak. Heck, you could even throw Tom Brady in there. They did a lot of good work during the offseason. I'm not saying that this is a flawless team or anything like that. To me, they're still a year away from really turning the corner. I think 2027 is where it all is for the Raiders. But when you think about guys like Tyler Linderbaum, who already made a difference last night, and I saw that in training camp, having a Colton Miller healthy now, and when you talk about guys like Brock Bowers and Ashton Gentry, those guys are Brock Bowers, obviously, that goes without saying. He's arguably the best tight end in the NFL. Ashton Gentry, to me, is somebody that has, NFL Offensive Player of the Year written all over him. He's that good. He just didn't have a whole lot of help last year, but I think the offensive line is going to be better this year. I think that Ashton's going to be great. I think Brock's going to be really good. So I think the coaching staff is miles and miles ahead of last year's coaching staff, and specifically talking about that offensive line, way ahead of where it was last year. And I think you got a little bit of a glimpse of that last night as well. So I do think, it's not the greatest team by any stretch of the imagination, but I do not believe that this would be a David Carr type of a situation if you put Fernando out there. And that's one thing that, if you were talking about going into last year or the year before, people would be going, great, the Raiders have Fernando Mendoza, but geez, everything else, I'd be worried about for him and for them. And I don't get the sense that that's the case at all. I think that they're a little bit further ahead of the game in terms of the roster, and that's a good thing for Fernando.
11: Vinny Bonsignore joining us here on FNA on FSR. He is an NFL columnist for the California Post, is currently in Kansas City getting ready for the Rams and Chiefs coming up later tonight. So the Rams are a great team, we know that. Likely not going to see anybody of note as far as their roster goes coming up in tonight's game. But Stetson Bennett going to get some run. Obviously, Ty Simpson as well. You've been at Rams camp. How have those guys, and I guess more specifically, how has Ty Simpson looked, and what should we expect to see from him in his NFL debut coming up later tonight?
15: Yeah, I think you're going to see a lot of Ty Simpson tonight and during the preseason. This is a good opportunity for the future quarterback of the Rams to kind of get out there. It's interesting because I know with Sean McVay, he doesn't show any of his cards during the preseason. The play calling and the plays that the Rams are gonna use tonight, you might as well be a couple of kids out in recess, drawing up plays in the sand. That's kind of what you're gonna see from the Rams tonight. But that said, these are the opportunities that Ty Simpson, because we have to understand that the longer Matthew Stafford plays, the better for the Rams. The more he is Matt Stafford, the more opportunity they have to go potentially play for Super Bowls. So they want to get as much as they possibly can out of Matthew Stafford. That could be a year, it could be 2 years. Who knows? You never know how long Matthew wants to play. So the longer it is before we see Ty Simpson as a starting quarterback, quite honestly, the better for the Rams. But that day is coming at some point. And they do believe that it's Ty Simpson who's going to be the heir apparent. And so these opportunities, like you're going to get tonight and the next couple of preseason games, are really important for the Rams, for Ty Simpson, just from a development standpoint and kind of a glimpse to see what exactly it was that prompted the Rams to invest the 13th pick overall on a Super Bowl or now, Super Bowl or bust type of a team to go get a quarterback that might not pay off for another couple of years. So if I'm a Rams fan, I'm pretty excited about tonight just to see what Ty Simpson, where the development is right now, where he is at this stage, and get a little bit of a glimpse of what the future might look like for them.
11: You know, and sticking with the Rams conversation, you wrote something recently about Aaron Donald, and all of us expect Aaron Donald to, at this point in time, come out of retirement, rejoin the Rams, even if he's not going to be 100% of what he was. We think he might be 70, 60%, which would be better than the majority of players at his position. But you did write about a cautionary tale when it comes to guys coming out of retirement, and it doesn't always work out the way that you expect. We obviously know that Aaron holds himself to the highest standard, and he's been working out and is not going to come back and be a shell of himself. But I guess the fear of the unknown, you never truly know exactly how it's going to work out until you get out there on the field. Is that something that the Rams themselves have discussed internally, that maybe the expectation for Aaron might be a little bit too high?
15: Yeah, and I know that from the Rams' perspective, it's never been a case where they're like, man, we got to have Aaron back. We have to have Aaron of, you know, 2020 back. We need him, and that's what we expect it to be. I don't think that there's any expectation that that is, you know, what this is all going to be about. And they don't need him to be necessarily, because if it was, and if it is, hey, you know, they would take that any day of the week. Aaron Donald would, and so would everybody else. But that's probably not likely. And when you look at the precedent of this type of a situation, which quite honestly is a little bit of an uncharted territory that they're going into. I don't know that there's ever been someone that was gone that long, this caliber, of an Aaron Donald caliber, that came back and you know, all of a sudden it was great, and they were back to being what they were before. There's really no evidence of that at all. So I think everybody has to manage their expectations as a result of that. He's 35 years old. He hasn't played football or competitive football in two seasons. He was actually showing, you know, some signs of not necessarily decline, but, you know, he was in his 10th year. The last time we saw him, you're gonna see a little bit of the wear and tear and a little bit of that. It's professional football. Nobody beats Father Time. And now it's 2 years later, and he hasn't played it down since then. So I think everybody just needs to temper their expectations. And I know that from his perspective, knowing Aaron Donald, knowing what it takes to be Aaron Donald, knowing the standards that he sets for himself and really doesn't accept anything less than that, there's still, to me, a little bit of a chance that he says, you know what, I gave it a shot. I just don't feel comfortable about where I am right now. And for that reason, I'm not going to come back. Now, I do believe he is going to come back. And I do think that they're going to figure out a way to maximize the level that he comes back at. And the good news is, with Myles Garrett and everyone else that they have on that defense, they don't need him to be the old Aaron Donald, which would be unrealistic. If that is who he is, fantastic. But if it's 70% of Aaron Donald, they'll make that work in a condensed, reduced role that kind of maximizes, uses him in higher leverage situations, known passing downs, late game situations, probably a little bit more down the stretch, you know, when the games get a little bit more important and a little bit more meaningful. But yeah, I think it would be unrealistic for everyone to sit here and say Aaron Donald's coming back to the Rams. He won't skip a beat. It's going to be the Aaron Donald of old, and that's going to be a celebrated moment. There's really not a lot of history to suggest that would be the case.
12: Vinny Bonsignore is our guest here on FNA on Fox Sports Radio. Vinny Bonsignore from the California Post joining us live late night as he is in Kansas City. Vinny, what were your feelings on the Micah Parsons trade a year ago? And how do you feel about it now with the Cowboys, with getting a little bit of a bigger picture and more clarity on what moves they've made?
15: Yeah, that just kind of felt like a... first of all, I didn't agree with it. I don't think you trade a guy like a Micah Parsons, and I'd love to see him right now on the Cowboys. And I think most Cowboys fans would agree with that. It just seemed like you know, it was almost like the bear got poked in Jerry Jones, and sometimes you don't do that depending on where his mood is at that particular time. And Micah Parsons had the audacity to maybe challenge him a little bit. And Jerry Jones said, okay, I'm going to send you to Green Bay. Thanks for the memories. So I didn't agree with it then. I don't agree with it now. He's just too good of a player, to me anyway, to trade. I don't think you ever replace a guy like a Micah Parsons. And I don't think that the Cowboys are better for not having him. Now, saying that, you know, they were able, I give them credit, the assets that they got in that trade, they went and flipped to go really help themselves. But still, to me, Micah Parsons is 101. There's not many scenarios that I would agree with where you draw up a picture of, hey, we're going to trade Micah Parsons. I didn't feel good about it at the time, and I still don't feel good about that.
11: Vinny, we talked about quarterback competition potentially with the Raiders. How do you see the situation in Cleveland playing out? We know that money plays, and we know that Jimmy Haslam has paid so much money to Deshaun Watson. He's like, I got to get something out of this guy, right? At least at the very least, give him first crack at being able to win the starting position. Do you think it's possible at all that Shedeur Sanders could beat him out and be the starting quarterback for the Browns, or do you think it's a foregone conclusion that if he's healthy going into week one, Deshaun Watson will be their starter?
15: I almost think you have to. You know, it's just, it's so much money. It's not just the money, too. It's the assets that you gave up to go get him. And at some point, if you're the Cleveland Browns, you know, you at least have to play it out and say, look, you're healthy. I got to see what I got. You know, like I need to see something back for this, on the return on investment. That doesn't mean that I think that Watson's going to, turn back the clock and be Deshaun Watson of old. But I need to at least give that an opportunity to be the case. And, you know, I know that Deshaun has had his issues, and those are well talked about. But I'm kind of hoping it would be nice. It would be a good story if somehow, some way, he was able to turn back that clock, or at the very least, he's healthy and can finally go out there and play Deshaun Watson. Because we forget he was a really good quarterback at one point in time with the Houston Texans, and seemed to be on his way, and everything sort of the train went way off track in terms of him. A lot of injuries. It just hasn't been good in Cleveland. But if I'm the Browns, I gotta try to at least get something out of Deshaun Watson. Now, if he goes out there and it's kind of still the same, forget the injuries. If he's just not that good, then I think Shedeur Sanders does deserve a chance to go be the starting quarterback. But if I'm the Cleveland Browns, considering how much I've already paid Deshaun Watson, how much I still owe him, and what I gave up to go get him, I need to see something for that return. It's just it's just too much in all aspects to just park him on the sideline if I think that there's any chance that he could go out there and be a good quarterback again.
11: Last one for you, Vinny, before we let you run. We'll go back to the state of California and the 49ers. You wrote a piece on Christian McCaffrey, and he has been practicing, and he's dealing with some tightness or soreness, but they're kind of nebulous as to what exactly he may or may not be dealing with. He was fairly healthy last year for the first time in God knows how long. And the 49ers just in general have been snake bitten by injuries over the last couple of years. I don't know if the electrical substation has anything to do with it or not, but obviously the Rams and the Seahawks are kind of the class of the division. The 49ers, despite their injuries, had a great year last year, but a lot of people say that's because they had a pretty weak schedule. Just what are your outlook for the 49ers? We know they're a very top-heavy roster that have dealt with injuries. Do you think they have what it takes to hang with the 49ers, or excuse me, the Rams and the Seahawks going into this season?
15: Well, and it's interesting because with all the injuries that they did have last year, they still won, 12 games. They went to the playoffs. They won a playoff game. But that is with Christian McCaffrey out there. You go back to 2023 when he was the offensive player of the year, running for a bunch of yards, catching a whole bunch of footballs and gaining a bunch of yards there. They went to the Super Bowl that year. The very next year, he played, six games, I think, maybe a little bit less than that. They're a 6-11 team when he wasn't out there because of, this was 2024, calf tightness that they downplayed during training camp, and that turned out to carry over into the regular season, and that turned into an Achilles injury. And then he comes back four games actually. And then he has a knee injury. And they went from being a Super Bowl team to a 6-11 team without McCaffrey playing all 17 games or 16 games the year before, and then four games in 2024. The wheels completely came off of their train. Last year, despite all the other injuries, he was out there for 16, 17 games, and they were still a pretty good football team. So to me, he's one of those guys that the 49ers could not lose him. They can't afford to lose a whole bunch of guys again this year. That would just be catastrophic for them. But the one guy they truly can't lose is Christian McCaffrey. So hearing, you know, sort of what they're dealing with right now with him is very reminiscent of what they were dealing with a couple of years ago, and it didn't work out a couple of years ago. So I know that they're being as careful as they possibly can with Christian McCaffrey, but it would be a little bit, it feels a little ominous to me that the exact thing that they were talking about a couple of years ago that kept him, you know, on sideline for every, you know, was it 13 games. You're starting to hear the same type of thing. So if he's not out there, that's just bad news for the 49ers. If he is out there, then they're one of the best offenses in the NFL. But that's something to very much keep an eye on in San Francisco.
12: Can't lose the last white running back. We can't have that happen here. Is he not?
11: No, Scandaboo's back. As long as they put his leg back together and he stops doing backflips, we'll be fine.
12: Yeah, I got some concerns about that guy. Vinny Bonsignor, no concerns with him. Follow him at Vinny Bonsignor. He covers the NFL for the California Post. He's out in KC. He'll be covering the Chiefs-Rams game a little bit later today. Vinny, we owe you big time. Thanks for doing this late night here. We are not worthy. No. You make us sound so much better. Thank you so much for doing this.
11: Thanks, Vinny.
15: Never a problem. And of course, anytime you give me the call, we're making it happen.
11: Appreciate you, Vinny. Thanks, man. Have a good night.
15: All right. Have a good show, you guys.
11: All right. Speaking of Cam Scadaboo, of course, he resides in the NFC East with the New York Giants. Where do we have the Giants finishing in the NFC East? Spoiler alert.
0: You lose.
11: I don't have them winning it. I'll say that.
12: Oh, but they got Harbaugh. What are you talking about, Kevin? They're fine now.
11: That'll be part of their problem. But we'll talk about the NFC East, our preview of that division coming up next. FNA on FSR.
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1: Thanks again to Vinny Bonsignor of the California Post for joining us last segment. Coming up later this hour, we'll do our NBA 3. We'll talk about the Lakers sale, Russell Westbrook's retirement, and what his legacy is.
2: F and NBA.
1: And maybe some interesting comments that Joe Lacob made about Golden State Warrior fans and the way they feel about their offseason, or lack thereof, to be honest with you.
12: Boy, that strike out.
1: Yeah. So we're going to get to our NFC East outlook here. First, I want to go back because last week I was not here. Adam held it down for me. I appreciate it again. My NFC South take, one of the worst divisions in the NFL.
12: You're not going to take it a step further and say in all of sports?
1: Ooh. I don't know.
12: Lord knows I do.
1: The American League West is pretty bad right now, Adam. So, I mean, I don't
12: all
1: know.
12: All right. That's fair.
1: It was really difficult trying to find somebody to win this division because I don't like any of them.
12: Somebody has to.
1: I don't like a single one of them.
12: It's not like you can win with a losing record or anything. Mm. Oh, wait, that happened last year.
1: Yeah. I went with the Falcons to win last year. Obviously, didn't happen. It looked bad to start the season. They actually got pretty decent towards the end and ran out of time. I'm actually going to pick them to win the division yet again this year.
12: Wow.
1: Not because I love them. I have questions about literally every team in this division. But I do think Stefanski would get the most out of whoever the starting quarterback is. They do have legitimate weapons.
12: You sure? You see Tua tonight?
1: I did see Kenny drop the snap out of the shotgun.
12: Second play of the game.
1: It's preseason. He's still trying to work his way into it a little bit.
12: Sure.
1: Drake London, Kyle Pitts, Bijan, obviously. The offensive line is healthy for the first time in a couple of years going into a season, so I like that. The James Pierce suspension, and rightfully so, by the way. Not the greatest human being, but a solid prospect, a good player. Coming back after an 8-week suspension, it probably adds some juice to a defense that I think is actually half decent going into this year. So I don't love any of these teams. I don't think any of them are that good.
12: They're not lovable.
1: But the best of the worst, I'm going with the Atlanta Falcons. So that is my NFC South take.
12: I wavered last week, and I think I said both the Bucks and the Panthers at one point, maybe. Yeah. I will go with the Panthers.
1: You did.
7: You win.
1: Go with the hometown team.
12: All right.
1: The hometown that Adam's never been to.
12: That's my pick. Hey, I got big plans.
1: Do you?
12: Okay. When they get to the Super Bowl and they're hosting it at Bank of America Stadium or whatever it is. Okay, that's never going to happen.
1: Guys host the Super Bowl? I don't know if that's
12: Formerly known as Eckerson Stadium. Was it Ericsson? Ericsson. Because of the phone company.
1: Yes.
12: Before we get to the NFC East, do we want to take this phone call?
1: Oh, you know what? Yeah, let's get to it. Who do we have, Adam?
12: Chance. Sorry, calling Mark. From Alabama. Roll Chance. Chance, what's up?
9: Roll Tide. Thank you all for taking the call. So, you were talking about preseason earlier, and I believe I heard you say, does it mean anything to fans?
1: Yes.
9: To me personally, it means absolutely nothing. Nada, zero, zilch.
12: It got you to call in and say that, though. Can't be nothing.
9: Right, you know what it means? It means coaches making bad decisions. I'm a Bills fan, right? And for some god-awful reason, they're going to put Josh Allen in the game tomorrow. I hate it. He does not need any reps. He's good. He's going to be all right. You know what I can go to reference why he doesn't need any reps? 2020, right, the COVID year, they trade for Diggs. They didn't get to like work out and I don't think they had OTAs that year.
12: Instant chemistry.
1: Yeah, truncated training camp, all that.
9: Instant chemistry. It's just for a guy like Josh or Lamar or even Joe Burrow out there getting sacked, it's just insanity to me. I mean, I hate it. It's dumb. It's stupid. I can't remember the team that lost a guard yesterday. It's just dumb. Don't do it. Only thing that can happen is bad things.
12: I mean, we kind of said that earlier. The most memorable stuff that has happened in the preseason in the history of the NFL would be injuries.
1: Yeah, the Cardinals lost one of their offensive linemen on Thursday night, so you're right on that.
12: Chance, you're always a good call.
1: Thank you, Chance.
12: Appreciate you.
1: Put a couple shekels on the Tide, by the way. I think they're underrated going into this season. Kalen DeBoer's got everybody right where they want him.
12: Mark, thanks for punching him up. Can we get back to that NFL music?
1: We can. I think Bama's picked to finish like sixth or something in the SEC, which
2: is
1: unheard of.
2: Excuse me?
1: Yeah, I believe so.
12: Damn.
1: Unheard of. But now back to the NFL, as you mentioned, Adam.
12: Nick Saban's ghost rolling over. No, he's alive.
1: He's still very much alive. To NFC East. So obviously one of the more popular divisions in the National Football League. If there's a national TV game, one of these teams or both of them are probably in it.
12: You know how long I hated this division? Because I felt like they got undeserved nationally televised games in the 90s, specifically late 90s, early 2000s, just based upon what the Redskins did.
1: What the Cowboys did in the mid-90s, for sure.
12: It was like the Eagles didn't do. Like, I'm sorry, the Giants did in the late 80s, early 90s. It's like, how long are we holding on to this? How long are we doing this? But I get a lot of it was just big cities, too.
1: As long as the TV ratings hold up. That's more, that's what drives everything.
12: Annoyed the hell out of me.
1: So, bringing up the caboose of the NFC East for me is the Washington Commanders. Now, I probably would have done this even before I found out that Laremy Tunsil torn his torus tricep and is going to miss a lot of the season.
0: Somebody get a body bag!
1: The fact that I know for a fact he has torn his tricep and is going to miss a majority of the season confirms it even more.
12: It's just the majority, not the entire season with a torn tricep?
1: They don't know yet. But
12: is it the deer antler spray from Ray Lewis that's going to fix it?
1: It possibly could be. So it's going to be a significant amount of time. The entire season is likely, but they just don't really know at this point in time. But regardless, you got a couple of new coordinators in there. You keep Terry McLaurin healthy will be great. I do like the pickup of Stephon Diggs late. That gives Jaden Daniels another weapon. But again, that offensive line, is he going to be able to stay upright and protected?
12: No.
1: And for a guy that weighs 4 pounds like Jaden Daniels does and the way that he runs, he's already been banged up. I don't want to project RG3 vibes. I don't want to project that on anybody. But Washington fans have already been scorned by a quarterback that runs a lot that's been plagued by injuries in his career.
12: A guy that had a great rookie season.
1: Uh-huh.
12: And then everything goes downhill from there because of injuries.
1: Can they run the ball? Catron Allen actually looked solid on Friday night, and he's a guy I liked coming out of Penn State, so he might actually end up being their bell cow when it's all said and done. But I just can't trust. I don't trust the offensive line. I don't like the defense at all, to be honest with you. And remember, that magical run they had a couple of years ago when they went to the NFC Championship game.
12: Took out the number one seed Detroit Lions.
1: They won 5 games in walk-off fashion.
12: Ooh.
1: 5. That doesn't happen. So they needed all that magic to put themselves in a position to take out the top seed that year. Last year, if you want to call it a mulligan because Daniels didn't play the majority of the season, I think they have more issues than that, then sure. I just don't see it for the Commanders this year. They just don't have enough. I think they come up in last place in the NFC East.
12: All right. I'll put them there as well. I think I know where we're going next. Giants, Harbaugh.
1: Giants with Harbaugh. And we've talked about him and how it ran its course in Baltimore, all the blown leads and everything else. I will say this. I'm not his biggest fan either. But remember how things ended with Andy Reid in Philadelphia.
12: Yeah.
1: I think his last year they went 4-12. He got fired. He goes to Kansas City, rejuvenates his career, and is now once again one of the great quarterbacks. I mean, this probably solidified his Hall of Fame resume. He probably was going to make it anyway, maybe borderline in Philadelphia.
12: Yeah.
1: Now, no question whatsoever, he's going to be a Hall of Fame head coach.
12: It's a big bust.
1: Sometimes, he'll tell you that. Sometimes a change of scenery can help. Change your perspective a little bit, different front office, different setup. So this actually could end up being good for Baltimore and good for John Harbaugh, just like he was good for Philadelphia and good for Andy.
12: The thing I would say with Andy Reid, though, I never felt like the game passed him by. If anything, he was ahead of his time with how much he was passing the football with the Eagles. And yes, should have had more balance to his offense. But then the game kind of caught up to him. Everybody started working with their passing attack. He made it work with Alex Smith. He saw the potential of Mahomes. I don't know if I think of John Harbaugh as still an innovator in this league. He's more of a CEO type. He's more of a professional. But is he a darkroom guy that's going to out-scheme you?
1: Well,
12: I feel like he just holds a locker room together.
1: Well, we'll have to wait and see. It's a new outlook for him. He spent a long time in Baltimore. So I'm going to give him the benefit of the doubt and say he was at one time considered one of the best coaches in the league. We'll see what he does in a new environment with a new team that he can mold in his own image, because this is, regardless of what the Giants try to tell you, a rebuild for sure.
12: Can I amend something you said earlier?
1: Yes.
12: I'm not saying you're wrong, Kevin.
2: Okay.
12: I'm not.
2: Am I wrong?
1: I've been wrong plenty of times.
12: You said
1: my wife.
12: It's not just Christian McCaffrey that's a white running back in this league, pointing out Cam Scataboo.
1: Yes.
12: The crazy thing with the Giants is they actually have 2 running backs. With their quarterback and Jackson Dart, who thinks he's a running back out there.
1: And
12: white
1: also,
12: running backs. They got 2 of them.
1: And he's also 120 pounds soaking wet. I'm exaggerating, but obviously,
12: his girlfriend weighs more.
1: Obviously.
12: Not that I follow
1: that one
12: him.
1: Alone. He's obviously got to take care of himself, and it's been a big emphasis, and he's been asked about it at training camp. Whether or not he's actually learned to slide, I don't really know. I guess we'll have to wait and find that out. They signed Patrick Ricard, who spent a lot of time in Baltimore, obviously, with John, which tells you that they want to be able to run the football and they want to be physical. That's great in theory. Is Cam Scataboo going to be back to the guy that he once was? Because that is one of the more devastating injuries I have seen. He suffered a right ankle dislocation, a tibia fracture, and a ruptured deltoid ligament in his foot. That's a lot to have to come back from.
12: Not to mention the bruised ego after doing that backflip where you didn't stick the landing. That's going to be a lot to overcome as well.
1: If you're going
12: to
1: do that and then stumble, you know, that's a bad look. And people say, what the hell are you doing, man? This is our franchise here.
12: The way you tried to play it off, too.
1: Yeah, it's like,
12: it's a bad look. You're already white. You just, you suck. Like,
1: that's ridiculous. I don't know if you have to attack the white guy.
12: I'm
1: like
12: just
1: that.
12: Saying, like, he did not look cool there. He did not look cool.
1: So white guys can't flip?
12: Well, no, I could do some flips on the trampoline back in the day.
1: Okay.
12: But he made us look pretty stupid. That's all I'm saying. Like, we don't have any of these white running backs left. And one of them is trying to do backflips and can't stick the landing.
1: He's embarrassing the entire white race is what you're saying.
12: Kind of.
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8: 877-99 on Fox if you guys do want to get on as we continue to preview the NFC East here. But Dave, calling in from Idaho. 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
10: Hey, gentlemen, thank you. First time, long time. I love you guys.
7: Thank you. Appreciate it.
10: Let's talk about the most slept-on division in the NFC.
7: Okay.
10: NFC Central. I'm a diehard Packers fan.
8: Wait a second.
7: Right, you mean the NFC North now.
8: You're taking us back to 2001, yeah, the Central.
7: It has been the Central for almost two decades there. It's okay, brother. I got you.
8: Over.
10: I'm 51. It's cool. I'm 51. It's cool.
7: All good.
10: So I'm watching last night's game against the Steelers. Yeah. Great breakaway plays from both teams. Great game. But then I'm looking at ESPN and the DraftKings stuff comes up. The DraftKings have the Packers losing only 6 games this year. What does that say about the NFC North? I want to give Ben Johnson his props in Chicago with Caleb. Let's go.
8: I think he wants to give himself some props, too. But
7: yes, he does.
8: Best offense ever.
7: lofty really goals. Dude.
10: And that's why Detroit's falling right now. I love Dan. He's a great dude for what he did for Detroit. But everybody's sleeping on the Packers. Everybody's sleeping on the Bears. Nobody's sleeping on the Bears since Caleb came in.
7: Well, people are sleeping on the Packers because they just haven't really done a lot to move the needle this offseason. The last couple, I mean, outside of getting Micah Parsons last year, and obviously he's going to miss the start of the season. You know, what have the Packers done to really improve their roster?
10: I get it. But I've been a Packers fan since I was 7. And we've won 2 Super Bowls since I was 7. Mm-hmm. But everybody still sleeps on them.
8: I mean, I'm awake. If Jordan Love has a big season, if he takes that next step.
7: We did our preview a couple of weeks ago for the NFC Central, if you want to call it that. And I said at the time, I was like, I literally can see a world where any one of those 4 teams can win the division. Any one of them.
10: Right.
8: It's a great division.
10: And that show was amazing. That show was so good. And I was so excited when I was listening.
7: Thank you. Yeah,
8: what about tonight's show? I mean, yeah, no chop liver.
7: I do think the Packers probably don't get a lot of love because they don't have a lot of sexy big names that jump off of the page at you.
10: Nobody has big names, but you know, Devontae left, Rodgers left.
7: Right.
10: Josh Myers, the starting center, ain't there anymore.
8: Kraft is coming off the injury.
10: Exactly.
7: I mean, none of your receivers can ever stay healthy, talented as they all are. The guys can't stay on the field. So.
10: Just like San Francisco, the same issue.
7: Yeah, sure, absolutely.
8: Do you guys got a power issue nearby, a factory, a Chernobyl, nuclear plant, anything?
10: I live in Idaho. I have no clue. I've been to Lambeau.
8: Potato factory.
10: Time, so I have no clue.
8: Well, potatoes can give off electricity, right? They can light a light bulb. So maybe that's the issue.
7: All right,
10: but a lot of guys are sleeping on the Packers, but you gotta take into consent.
7: Well, look, somebody has to finish third place, fourth place in the division. And thanks for the call. We appreciate the love and thanks for the support.
10: I'll take it. I love you guys. Thank you.
7: Thank you. But I mean, the Bears are the hot thing because of how they ended last season, and Caleb was so clutch,
8: so hot.
7: Second year under Ben Johnson. Defensively, one of my big issues with them is the fact that they forced so many turnovers last year. There's no way humanly possible they're going to be able to replicate that again, but if the offense could be more consistent, maybe they can make up for that. So I like Detroit more than a lot of other people do. I like Green Bay, and I think Minnesota, this is kind of the last stand for Kyler Murray, who was officially named the starting quarterback earlier this week in Minnesota. There is a compelling case to be made for every single team in that division to say that we can stand out, we can win, and we can make a run in the postseason.
8: Do we want to give out the team that we believe is going to finish second in the NFC East now and save the number one team, even though they'll know it by a response here for the next hour? Hell of a tease, Adam. Way to go.
7: Yeah, exactly.
8: Dumbass.
7: You know what I think? Let's hold off on that.
8: There's a lot to discuss.
7: Yeah, we'll do it because I think, first of all, we might not even necessarily agree who's going to win the division versus who's going to finish in second place.
8: We them boys, huh?
7: Yeah, I don't know.
8: Oh,
7: we'll never see.
8: I see you.
7: You'll never know.
8: You really do like that Micah Parsons trade after all here, Kevin.
7: Oh, well,
8: you're going to throw me for a loop.
7: If I were to pick the Dallas Cowboys, which I'm not going to say whether I am or am not, it's not a confirmation that I sign off on the Micah Parsons trade.
11: It's my quarterback.
7: Multiple things can be true at the same time.
8: Okay, fair enough. We will take more of your phone calls here. 877-99 on Fox if you guys want to call in, even though we are producer-less tonight.
7: Mark doing double duty. Shout out to Mark Ramsey. Do your thing.
8: Yeah, he looks like Michael Keaton in Multiplicity right now. Like, he's doing everything over there. We'll try to screen your calls as well. If you're on hold, stay on hold. We'll get to you. We'll talk more NFL coming up next. And we'll also get to NBA 3 a little bit later in the next hour. He's Kevin Figures. I'm Adam Osland. 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
31: The Dodgers took the late ball game Friday, beating Milwaukee 3-1 as the Brewers left bases loaded in the ninth against Edwin Diaz. Kansas City was a winner at the Angels 7-6. Jack Caglione, homer and five RBIs. Colorado won at San Francisco 5-2. The Giants will host the All-Star game in 2028. Next year, the Cubs will. The Cubs won Friday at Wrigley Field 3-0 over St. Louis. Cincinnati shut out Miami 1-0. The win to the Reds' Chase Burns. He's 14-2. The White Sox won at Detroit 9-5. Padres won their sixth in a row. Victories for Toronto and for Baltimore. The Orioles won at Tampa Bay 6-5, ending a Rays 9-game winning streak. Houston, with 5 in the 10th, beat Seattle 10-7. A's down Texas 8-3. In an NFL preseason matchup, Denver dominated at Atlanta 27-7. It was 24-0 at the half. I'm Steve DeSager.
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8: Coming up, we got NBA 3, three NBA stories for you. Really, we got about four NBA stories we'll be getting into. One of them is a hybrid. NFL versus NBA a little bit here. But us versus the phone lines.
31: That's right.
8: During the break, screened a few more calls. No producer tonight, no problem. Let's go to Jimmy in Long Island. Jimmy, you're on FNA on Fox Sports Radio. Jimmy.
4: Hey, fellas. First time, long time. Thanks for taking my call. I'm actually in Portland, Maine, and I'm at a wedding. And my first time encounter with a Bears fan. And I just want to say, how delusional are these Bears fans? I mean, they've been bad for how many years? And they're riding the coattails of Caleb Williams just like that. And then this guy says, he lists off three players. And the first three players he lists off are tight ends. He says, oh, yeah, we lost DJ Moore, but we got a Dunze. I think they're the fourth worst team in the NFC North. The Bears fans are completely delusional. Just want to hear your thoughts. I'll hang up and listen. Thank you.
31: Well, appreciate the call. Completely delusional, I think, is a bit of a stretch, but I do think that they're kind of they're slightly overrated going into this season. I'll say that.
8: I would say what Han Solo once said to Luke Skywalker, which is,
5: great kid, don't get cocky.
8: They're a little bit over their skis, only because the division is so tight. It's going to be so difficult. And you expect a little bit of regression given the amount of turnovers, as you pointed out earlier, that aren't repeatable by the defense that they had go in their favor last year.
31: And it's not like they went out of their way to really improve the defense that much. I mean, one of their big offseason signings was Kobe Bryant, and he's out. He's injured. He's going to miss the majority of the season in the defensive backfield. So offensively, you assume, and you never know, Caleb is going to take that next step forward. Remember, he completed less than 60% of his passes last year. His magic came at the end of games, almost like Bo Nix. And Bo was better than Caleb from an efficiency standpoint. But a lot of his shine came in the final 2 minutes of games where he would lead a lot of comeback wins and a lot of game-winning drives.
8: I do have a lot of faith in Ben Johnson.
31: I do, too. I like Ben Johnson, and I think, look what he was able to do with Jared Goff. Not that Goff didn't have success with Sean McVay early on as well, but people kind of cast him off and thought he was done. And Ben Johnson revitalized his career. And Caleb Williams, obviously, you know, was able to be molded in Ben Johnson's image to a certain degree, cut down on some of the turnovers, cut down on some of the wacky play, and be a little bit more consistent. I think that's what people are hoping and expecting. So like I mentioned last segment, the defense is probably going to take a step back when it comes, especially when it comes to forcing the turnovers. The hope is that the offense takes a little bit of a step forward. Yes, you end up losing DJ Moore, but you expect Dunze to take a step forward. You have the two tight ends that you expect to take a step forward too. So that's the expectation level around the Bears, that the offense is going to get a little bit better, even if the defense gets a little bit worse.
8: The thing is, I could see the offense being better overall, but worse at the end of games, which is also something that's probably not sustainable with just how clutch they were late. That's just
5: clutch! Clutch!
8: There was a lot of magic in last season's Bears. That's probably not something you can count on again, but
31: that doesn't
8: they
31: mean
8: they are talented.
31: So that doesn't mean they fall off of a cliff,
8: right?
31: I guess is my thing. They're
8: it's
31: not
8: going to come down to a couple of games for the winner of this division. It's going to be determined by one or two games. That's it.
31: Yeah, this division is a lot tighter than I think a lot of people, you know, will want to admit. I think people from all bunch of different fan bases are going to pop up there. You know, the Green Bay Packers are being disrespected. We're great. The Bears are being disrespected. We're great. We can get a Viking fan to call and say the exact same thing. We can get a Detroit Lion fan to call and say the exact same thing.
8: And since there was X-Men news a little bit earlier today.
31: Was this about Mr. Sinister?
8: No.
31: Was that Adam Driver who got picked to be Mr. Sinister?
8: I do like that. Maybe we could get into some of the Marvel news at the end of the show here. Right. But, you know, maybe there could be a curse of the Iceman for Caleb Williams.
31: Oh, the whole George Gervin controversy,
8: I'm
31: right?
8: I'm just saying that's not the greatest look. And what if he's not taking care of business at the end of games the way he was last season? I'm going to call it the curse of the Iceman.
31: Okay. All right. You already have it banked up before the season even starts. You have the potential curse in holding off in the queue.
8: I'm ice like cold
31: it.
8: Myself.
31: I like it.
8: All right. Who else do we got here? Oh, E-Dog. He's the one calling from Long Island. E-Dog, what's up? You're on FNA on Fox Sports Radio.
6: Hey, how's it going today, sir?
8: I know, we're all doing all right. Better than Caleb Williams is going to be doing at the end of games. I'll tell you that right now.
6: Okay, I can't stand the New England Patriots, but I think they're going to buy in contention with the Buffalo Bills, but I have them win the division by like a game or two. You know, Sanders, the quarterback for the Browns,
8: Yeah,
6: I think he's going to rise to the occasion and get the starting job. Go San Diego. Fernando Tatis, one of my favorite players, is hitting the ball hard now. I like the Padres to win the division.
8: Okay.
6: Or overtake the people.
8: E-Dog, what happened here? You're all over the place. You started with NFL divisions. Now you're going to the National League West?
6: Yeah, that's right.
8: All right.
7: Well, bold prediction, I will say, for the Padres to make up an 8-game deficit to the Dodgers, which is where they currently sit.
8: Oh, it's just 8?
7: With like 38 games left in the season or something like that. Hey, crazier things have happened, though, I guess.
8: Yeah, Edwin Diaz got a save tonight.
7: Yeah. The Patriots competing with the Bills for the division championship. I think the Patriots are kind of the popular pick by most people. The biggest regression candidate, just based on how easy their schedule was, how it wasn't, you know, very easy for them in the postseason, despite the fact.
6: Can I say one more thing, sir?
7: I didn't realize you were still
8: there.
7: Are
8: you going to hockey next?
7: E-Dog, what do we got?
6: I dumped Melissa. She still calls me, and I...
8: Did we just dump him?
7: I think so.
8: What? I dumped Melissa. She still calls me.
9: Cut that bitch off! Next caller!
8: And you tell Melissa. And she's still thirsty for you. Way to have the moral high ground. That was a great call.
7: Best of luck with you and Melissa in the future.
8: Joan Hart? Where were you going with it, Kevin?
7: I don't even remember. That kind of the Melissa thing really derailed me, to be honest with you.
8: E-Dog will
7: do that. The Patriots, I think the Patriots are still going to be good this year. A.J. Brown certainly helps, but I still think the Bills, even with the new head coach, most of the infrastructure is still there. I think the Bills division and then kind of everybody else.
8: Okay. We've teased it long enough. Who are our top two teams in the NFC East as we work our way through? And this is the last division we have to get to in the NFC in our divisional preview.
7: It is. My second place team in the NFC East. I'm going with Anthony Gargano's Philadelphia Eagles.
8: Wow!
7: Still have a deep and uber talented defense. Excellent defense. My issue, I don't know what to expect from them offensively. Now, it's probably
8: a pretty good receiver.
7: Might be addition by subtraction with A.J. Brown, to be honest with you.
8: Really?
7: The locker room stuff, all the politicking.
8: Okay.
7: Sometimes getting just a breath of fresh air. People in the locker room are not looking over their shoulders and asking questions about guys reading books on the sideline and all that other crap. So that can help.
8: Was he always on the first page like LeBron? How'd that work out for him?
10: LeBron time.
7: Hey, LeBron, that book's upside down, player. Devontae Smith, can he be a legit number one receiver? We don't know. Mekhi Lemon, who they took out of USC, can't get on the field. He's been injured, didn't do OTAs, hasn't been in training camp. Maybe he'll have
8: He might be a lemon?
7: He might be Odell Beckham and just come out of nowhere in week 5 of the season making one-handed catches and just catch the league by storm without any training
8: camp.
7: He's
8: talented as hell. We know that.
7: He might. Coming out of USC, we'll see. Dontavian Wicks, didn't really do much for me from a receiver position standpoint. It is not an offense that Jalen Hurts is familiar with playing in. Sean Mannion is a Sean McVay, Kyle Shanahan guy. Jalen Hurts is not a rhythm and timing kind of passer. We can maybe, hopefully, at some point get Greg Cosell on the show, and he can talk about this a little bit more. Obviously, this is his area of expertise in watching the film.
8: Maybe you're underestimating the rhythm of the tush push.
7: Maybe I am. I don't know if Jalen Hurts can do it. I just haven't seen him do it.
8: That's fair.
7: So until I see him do it, I'm not going to sit here and predict a lot of great things for Jalen Hurts in this type of offense. Also, Saquon Barkley, and by the way, for everybody saying, like, Saquon Barkley fell off. He was horrible. He ran for 1,100 yards last year. Now, granted, it wasn't over 2,000 like he did the year before when they won the Super Bowl. He was still productive. He just wasn't dominant. I do believe, especially, and again, we're talking about the Shanahan McVay system, it is built on a dominant run game. If they're going to be successful, Saquon Barkley has to get off again. Will he be able to do that? New offensive line coach. Their offensive line coach has been there for 1,000 years. He just retired. So you have a new offensive coordinator, you have a new offensive line coach, a new offensive line just in general. I don't know. I got a lot of questions about this Eagles offense, to be honest with you. The defense is fine. I got questions about the offense. There are different questions than I had last year about the offense. There's just a lot of newness, and I don't know exactly how to predict what's going to happen with all the newness.
8: It feels like the foundation of their identity has been chipped away a little bit.
7: No doubt.
8: From the Super Bowl team that they were. Whether they were losing it or winning it, they were competing at the highest level in the NFL. And a lot of that was run game, physicality, just being able to move your line backwards And I don't know if they can do that the way they used to. Yeah. And with that, that was really their superpower.
7: I mean, the Super Bowl that they won, the one that they lost to Kansas City, Hurts lit up the Kansas City defense. Hurts was great. Yeah. The one that they won, he really didn't do a whole lot.
8: And Mahomes probably did more to help them. I can see where you're going with this. I don't know if I'm going to go there.
7: I feel that you disagree, which is fine.
8: No, I don't know if I want to disagree. I feel like I need to disagree. I'm the one who's supposed to like the Cowboys more.
7: That is true.
8: Are you picking the Cowboys to win the division in the NFC East and not me?
7: It goes back to something I said earlier in our discussion about the Michael Parsons trade and whether it was a good trade or not or who won it or not, whatever. The offense speaks for itself. We know how great the offense can be. You got Dak, you got CD, you got Pickens. Pickens with a chip on his shoulder, by the way, who's looking for a new contract. So you have that after the dominant season he already had last year.
8: They can't franchise tag him twice?
7: They can. I don't know if they will because that tag number keeps going up and up and up.
8: Tag, you're it again.
7: Exactly. So if they have a top five offense, and I expect that they will, the defense just improves a little bit. You mentioned last year they made strides against the run specifically after they traded for Quinnen Williams. Mm-hmm. You know, that's a formula for them to win at least 11 games. You have a top five, maybe even a top three offense. Give me a top 15 defense. Just don't be ranked 28th in one category and 32nd in another category. You have enough on offense to be able to do it. You should be better against the run. I like Caleb Downs. He could be a good slot and gadget guy for you in the defensive backfield. Christian Parker, new defensive coordinator. The defensive coordinator by far has been the biggest issue for this Dallas, more so than talent and anything else. We talked about the fact that when Micah Parsons first got there and Dan Quinn was the defensive coordinator, they were pretty close to lights out defensively. Dan Quinn takes the Commander's job. They bring in a couple of different defensive coordinators the last 2 years, and they've been god-awful. Christian Parker, first-year defensive coordinator, I don't know. He's a Vic Fangio guy. We'll see how that holds up.
8: This is the case where the devil you don't know is actually better than the one you do, considering the last two guys that were defensive coordinators.
7: Kind of. I mean, you know, Zimmer had been around for a long time, and it's historically had great defenses. I don't know what happened 2 years ago. And Matt Eberflus obviously staked his reputation, got a head coaching job based on his defenses, obviously didn't work out.
8: I'll take my chances with the unknown.
7: So will I. And knowing a system, Vic Fangio is one of the best defensive minds in the NFL. We know the system works. Now, do they have all of the ingredients for the system to work? That's the question. Up front defensively, they're better. I don't know if they're dominant, but they're better. On the back end defensively is my issue. I don't know if they have enough to hold up on the back end.
8: I didn't want to agree with you, Kevin, but I think I have to agree with you. The logic is there.
10: Good motherfucking coach.
8: The Cowboys' offense is the most reliable thing in this entire division.
7: Right.
8: There's question marks all over the place, including on their defense. But I got question marks on everybody else's offense.
7: Yep.
8: And mostly everybody else's defense, too.
7: Except for Philadelphia. I have very few questions about Philadelphia's defense.
8: The Giants' defense could be decent.
7: Could be, but again, they lose that. Dexter Lawrence. Yeah. So, and they were bad against the run with Dexter Lawrence last year. So
8: I will take, in this league, the offense that's more reliable over a defense that's reliable with the Philadelphia Eagles. Because there's only so much you can do. Especially in today's NFL, with it being such a passing league and what an advantage you can have if you're really able to put up points like the Cowboys can with all 11 starters returning.
7: Now, one thing the Cowboys have working against them, and we have to see if this stays chalk. It did last year for the Patriots, who had the easiest schedule going into the season, and it played itself out that they ended up having the easiest schedule of the season. The Cowboys have the fourth most difficult schedule in the league this year.
8: That's not great.
7: So they have that working against them. They're going to be battle-tested throughout the entire season. So
8: that
7: is going
8: to survive that battle?
7: That's the problem.
8: Speaking of one battle after another.
7: I'm picking them to survive that battle. But it would not. And look, it obviously would not surprise me if the Eagles win the division. Obviously, they've been great. They have a great front office infrastructure. I got questions about the offense. And look, if Jalen Hurts comes out and does own the offense, then look out. Give me 3, 4, 5 weeks of Jalen Hurts running this Sean McVay type offense under Sean Mannion and lighten things up. I will gladly say that I was wrong.
8: Yeah.
7: But again, it's one of those, I have to see him do it before I can predict that he can do it.
8: Maybe with the Cowboys, it's survive the battles, lose the war, as in losing the playoffs, but like, get to the playoffs.
7: I feel like they've been doing that for 30 years. So well, that's been their MO, Adam.
8: It's appropriate.
7: So that's how it shakes out.
8: All
7: I have the Dallas Cowboys winning the NFC East. I feel like you're kind of on the fence, or you don't really know. Or...
8: I think I do as well. Okay. I just, you talked me into it. I wanted to pick them, but I didn't think you were going to pick them too.
7: Oh, yeah. I still hate the Micah Parsons trade and would have rather have kept him. With that being said.
8: You're coming around, Kevin.
7: I
8: see it.
7: I'm not coming around. I'm looking at their defense with a new coordinator, with new talent, just needs to be better. Just be a little bit better.
8: Their entire starting 11 returns and on offense, George Pickens is still, what is he, 25?
7: Yep.
8: He's so good. And, I mean, they were missing CeeDee Lamb a lot last season.
7: Absolutely.
8: They can be better. That Scary Prescott thought. Actually impressed me last season with the way he played.
7: For me, Dak played the same way he's played the last 5 years. Now, granted, he got hurt a couple of years ago, which also didn't help their case when they were so bad a couple of years back. Dak has been a consistent 3,600-yard, 30-touchdown guy. Now, the playoffs are a different story. He's put up numbers when he's been healthy.
8: Yeah.
7: He just hasn't done it, to your point about the Cowboys in the biggest spot. He hasn't done it in the postseason.
8: All right. Well, there's your NFC East preview. What are we getting to coming up here, Kevin?
7: We got some NBA 3.
8: All right.
7: We got some NBA 3. The Lakers were sold under some interesting circumstances earlier this week.
8: Interesting times.
7: The retirement of, can you call Russell Westbrook a legend? Some do, some don't.
8: Legendary triple doubles.
7: Yeah. And then
8: legendary staff padding. What? No, I wouldn't say that.
7: You just did. The owner of the Golden State Warriors has some interesting comments about his fans that really stood out to me earlier this week.
8: Huh.
7: I found that to be interesting.
8: Okay.
7: So we'll talk about that coming up. It is FNA on FSR. Kevin Figures, Adam Austin, NBA 3 coming up next.
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4: And we've talked a lot of NFL on today's show. I mean, rightfully so. It's that time of year. You know, training camps are underway. Preseason games are underway. A bunch of meaningless football games.
3: Well, we did get some calls about that.
4: We did, which is great. You know what? We can call it meaningless. We started the show talking about preseason and how important or unimportant it may be for certain people. I enjoy it personally. You know, if I got nothing else to do on a random Friday or Saturday night, yeah, I'll throw on the Commanders and the Broncos. Why not?
3: I don't think you were wrong when you said it beats regular season baseball.
4: Yeah.
3: Preseason football over regular season baseball.
4: Well, first of all, I didn't actually say it that way.
3: I misinterpreted.
4: I said it's comparable to regular season baseball in that if you watch preseason football, more likely than not, you are watching your team. And in regular season baseball, it's rare that the masses are going to tune in for a national game on a Tuesday night between the Reds and, you know, the Cardinals or something.
3: Let me put it this way then.
5: Pop quiz, hot shot.
3: Would you rather watch that Raiders preseason game or a Dodgers or Angels game?
4: I would probably rather watch, I'd rather watch the Dodgers, the Angels. What's the point?
3: Okay. Raiders preseason versus regular season Dodgers in August. Who are you going with?
4: Who are the Dodgers playing? And how important is it?
3: Let's say Milwaukee tonight.
4: Are the Dodgers playing the Milwaukee Brewers on the same night that the Raiders are playing the Arizona Cardinals in a preseason game?
3: That happened.
4: It did happen.
3: And what happened? What'd you do?
4: I split screened it.
3: You cut the baby in half?
4: I split screened it. Even though the Dodgers and Brewers are fighting for the best record in baseball, and it's a pretty big series in Los Angeles this weekend, still definitely had an eye on the Raider game. The meaningless but again, rookie quarterback Fernando. I got to watch Fernando. Come on.
3: I want an answer. I'm going to scream at you like Christian Bale did on the set of Terminator Salvation. Give me an answer.
4: Answer. Yeah.
3: Who was it?
4: Gun to my head. If I had to watch one, I'm watching the Raider game.
3: Yeah. You hear that, Rob Manfred? You're cooked. So's baseball with the lockout coming up next year.
4: Oh, yeah, that's going to hurt.
3: Yeah. All right.
4: Speaking of lockouts, there might be one pending in this league coming up here soon, too, in the next couple of years.
3: Huh? What? Can't? Yeah. No. Huh? Why? Yeah. Ah.

0: Time for our NBA 3 segment here on FNA on FSR.
1: Do you like how J.R. Smith snuck into those highlights?
0: Yeah, I'm sure J.R. likes that.
1: He's got his shirt off right now celebrating.
0: Thought we was winning.
1: With Hennessy.
0: Yeah, three big stories from the... I mean, there's probably a couple more than that, but one of the biggest ones, a shocker earlier this week when we find out that the Lakers, after... I guess it's officially been, what, 10 months that Mark Walter has owned the franchise?
1: Barely.
0: After 10 months of officially owning the franchise, he is going to sell them to Josh Kushner and Bob Iger at a $12.5 billion franchise valuation. That is a $2.5 billion profit that Mark Walter will be netting from the sale.
1: Kevin, you smell that? Something stinks.
0: No, is it?
1: It's not me.
0: Could it be because Walter is currently under investigation by the SEC and the federal government?
1: Oh, yeah.
0: For improperly channeling billions of dollars, allegedly.
1: And apparently...
0: from his insurance firms to other business firms?
1: They nabbed his laptop and cell phone before he became the owner of the Lakers. Nobody knew about it. At least we didn't.
0: He certainly knew about it.
1: And he didn't even care. He still bought him. How dare he?
0: So there's like the... why is he selling the team? Is it because he needs these funds to pay off these loans? Or is it because it's like, oh... I just happened to get a random call from a couple of guys and said, like, oh, and they knocked my socks off with an offer.
1: In 72 hours.
0: That's what we are.
1: It takes 30 days to close a house.
0: Yeah.
1: And you can sell the Lakers in 72 hours. Here's the question. So the news came out about him getting raided by the feds a couple of weeks ago.
0: Yeah, about 3 weeks ago, something like that.
1: So did Bob Iger and Kushner... They're calling the good Kush.
0: I hadn't heard that, but that's pretty.
1: That's pretty good.
0: The good Kush.
2: You want to get high?
1: Did they go? Well, we might have a shot if we just ask. It can't hurt to ask.
0: Now here's what I understand it. And Kobe Price, who covers the Lakers for the California Post, got an exclusive interview with Bob Iger.
1: Obi Trice, Eminem's
0: guy? No, that was
1: guy?
0: Not Obi Trice. It was Kobe Price. You probably know a little bit. Kobe's a nice guy. And got an exclusive with Bob Iger. And from what I understand, from Kobe's writing, Bob and Kushner were on the phone with somebody, I don't know who this somebody is, talking about the Las Vegas franchise because they were in the running along with Jerry Colangelo's group and the Walton family, who, of course, bought into the Denver Broncos, the Walmart estate. Those are kind of like the big bidders when it came to the Las Vegas franchise. So in the process of having this conversation about the Las Vegas franchise, whoever they were speaking with said, you know what? You guys might want to lob a call over to Mark Walter. He might be interested in selling the Lakers.
1: See, that's good information because the entire time it sounds even fishier for even them to take a shot in the dark. It's like, who tipped them off?
0: You wouldn't just randomly say, let me call Mark and see if he wants to sell.
1: Like, why would you think a guy that hasn't even had them for a year, and we're not talking about any sports franchise, we're talking about the Los Angeles Lakers, why would you think that guy's willing to sell?
0: The only way that you could, if you, independent of this phone call with this mystery person, and there's been a lot of rumors as to who this mystery person may or may not have been,
1: is if they thought that he was in trouble with the feds.
0: Yes, that they thought.
1: Which we all knew.
0: Yeah,
1: 3 weeks ago.
0: Well, and who knows how long, I mean, these billionaires running these giant circles, they all know each other. Walter was just at the White House with the Dodgers. Was that a month ago, maybe? Oh, if even that?
1: Kind of think he gave Donald Trump, the president, a championship ring.
0: So you don't think Walter talks to the president, talks to people in the government, the SEC? All these billionaire people know each other and know what's going on, and there may or may not be funky business going on with a lot of these guys.
3: You were born rich and you're going to stay rich.
0: So I don't think this is the case, but it would not be implausible for Kushner and for Iger to say, Mark's got maybe in some financial issues and he might have to start selling off assets.
1: He's back into a corner. We might be able to take him off his hands for $12 billion. What a steal.
0: What is the biggest asset that he currently has? It's not the Dodgers. The Dodgers, as of last check, their valuation is about $8 billion, which is odd.
1: Is that only behind the Yankees?
0: In Major League Baseball, yes. The odd part about that is the Dodgers own Dodger Stadium. They own a piece of their own TV network and Sportsnet LA. The Lakers don't even own Crypto.com Arena.
1: Nope. They pay rent to the LA Kings.
0: Right. And yet still, $12.5 billion valuation they're sold for.
1: It is, honestly, this may shock you, but I think it's true if you really think about it. The Lakers selling in less than a year after Mark Walter buys them and is injecting them with the Dodgers philosophy and Dodgers people, and they're doing a complete teardown and they're going to modernize them and everything that has been talked about. Him selling, to me, is more nuts than Luka Doncic being traded to them.
2: Now you want to get nuts? Come on, let's get nuts.
1: I think it's more of a long shot, or it was more unpredictable than Luka Doncic being traded. Because it's just,
0: well,
1: it's happened in 72 hours, like a flashbang like that. There's no way I would think that would happen.
0: No,
1: with Luka, it's like it takes one guy to really like Anthony Davis, an idiot named Nico Harrison, and make that move. With Mark Walter, there's so much red tape and there's so many people to talk to sell a team.
0: Stars get moved. Things happen overnight, not to that degree, but they do happen. For something like this to happen in such short order, yeah, this is totally unprecedented. For one of the marquee franchises on the planet, if we're talking about sports franchises, not just the North American sports.
1: And the point is, while people say, well, he made $2.5 billion in less than 12 months. Great.
0: The point
1: of being a billionaire is so you can own one of these prestigious all-time franchises, which he did, and he still does with the Dodgers, but you don't buy the Lakers to then flip them in a year or less than a year.
0: Yeah, this isn't a house, you know, or a duplex or something. That's not how this works.
1: They did not protect their house.
0: Sports franchises don't get flipped like this. So
1: no, definitely not the Lakers.
0: Nobody does. I don't think anybody does. I don't know if this is maybe wholly unprecedented.
1: The average sale, I think, is like 7 years or something like that.
0: Okay.
1: At least in modern times, not 7 months almost.
0: That's ridiculous. Absolutely crazy. So what it sounds like, Bob Iger is going to kind of be the head of the snake running the day-to-day operation. Kushner is going to be the big financial backing guy. And that's how it's going to work. We know that Bob Iger has a great relationship, obviously, with Adam Silver, with ABC, Disney, ESPN's relationship with the NBA over the past however long, 30, 40, 50 years it's been.
1: You know what else we know about Bob Iger? He's been a Clippers fan the last 25 years.
0: On record. I did hear you gloat about that on one of your most recent Clipper Talk podcasts.
1: There is audio of him on the Old Man and the Three podcast with J.J. Redick saying, well, he grew up in New York, a Knicks fan, so he could never be a Lakers fan, so he adopted the Clippers when he came out to the West Coast.
0: So he's going to trade Luka Doncic to the Clippers for like sabotage purposes or something, and so the Clippers can win? Is that what you're saying?
1: He's going to destroy them from the inside. If all, right. all of a sudden
0: Jim Buss I'm already doing... did that. You don't have to worry about that. Sorry, it's already been done.
4: It's so funny. Okay, anyway.
1: That was funny, Bree. How dare you? I'm just saying, all I know is a Clippers fan now owns the Lakers. That's all I'm saying.
0: Great. Really? That's what you have to
1: Green Goblin laugh. That's, let's go.
0: It's pretty sad if that's what we have to go off of. Speaking of Clippers, former Laker, former Clipper. Jim Buss can't be blamed for this. Russell Westbrook was a Laker for a period of time in his career, and it was probably the darkest time of his career.
1: But that is the type of move he'd also sign off on.
0: 1,000%. So Russell Westbrook announces his retirement earlier this week, obviously wins an MVP, the triple-doubles, which nobody had done since Oscar Robertson for years.
1: Oh, he messed around and had a few triple-doubles, all right.
0: He did.
1: Four seasons he averaged a triple-double, I believe.
0: Fairly polarizing, I think, as a player to a certain degree. I think you mentioned kind of half-assed, but I think there might have been an element of truth behind it. Like, he's a bit of a stat stuffer. I don't know if that's necessarily the case.
1: I mean, there is video of him boxing out his own guys for rebounds. And then other times, his big men letting him get the rebound. And they were justified in OKC by saying, well, we want him to push the break faster. I don't know. Some of the stats, I think, are a little bit inflated. Not to diminish Russ. He's still an all-time great. Top 75 player of all time. But when you talk about polarizing and divisive, the way I put it is this, and I always said this with Russ. I love watching Russell Westbrook play basketball.
0: But?
1: I also would never want him on my team.
0: Right.
1: Because he's so erratic and out of control, and you just don't know what you're going to get.
0: I mean, I can think of multiple times in Oklahoma City at the peak of his powers, as our friend Brian Seaman would say. And, I mean, he could just go down the lane and run by anybody at any time that he wanted. But how many times did he stop and pull up for a 17-foot jump shot that clanked off the side of the backboard?
1: I can think of a few in Game 7 in 2016 against Golden State, and that 3-1 collapse.
0: Therein lies the issue. It's just like, if you have certain limitations, either work to make those better or just don't do it. And I think when the Houston Rockets had a bit of a resurgence in the bubble year in 2020.
1: With him and James Harden.
0: With him and James Harden, and he kind of played that role. And then the Lakers, I think, did a masterful job, a coaching job by Frank Vogel, and basically making him into a jump shooter and taking away the driving lanes. But before they could do that, he had a great run.
1: Yeah.
0: Filling into his role, doing what he was being tasked with or asked to do by Houston, just attack the paint relentlessly.
1: He had about a 3-month stretch where he played some of the best basketball of his career. I think he had a hamstring issue, though, either in the bubble or before it and throughout the hiatus, too. But it was a perfect team for him because you'd have four shooters on the floor and then Russ. So they could spread the floor. Yeah, driving lanes all over the place.
0: So I agree with your assessment. He was great to watch. I would not have wanted him on my team. This was not Monday morning quarterbacking. Everybody said it the day that the Lakers traded for him that this was a god-awful trade. They're going to rue the day that they make this trade. He does not fit on a LeBron James and Anthony Davis team. And sure enough, that's how it ended. And it's unfortunate because he became a bit of a pariah with Laker fans. Even though it wasn't his fault, he didn't do anything wrong.
1: But, I mean, it wasn't his fault. He was a vampire that sucked the energy out of the locker room, according to Dave McMenamin.
0: Well, I mean, he has a certain type of mercurialness, and he can have a bit of an attitude about him and doesn't suffer fools, if you want to use that sort of term.
1: He also just wants to make sure everybody has fun out there. And then gets LeBron to do a double take because he's like, what? We're trying to win. What are you talking about, Russ? Win, lose, or draw, just have fun.
0: Yeah, I had fun watching him. I'll say that.
1: I did too.
0: You'll be a Hall of Famer.
1: No, you can't write the story of the NBA without him. Like, he has a profound effect on the league. So he's an unforgettable player.
0: And by the way, it's not like he couldn't have won. Again, the Thunder had a 3-1 lead against the Golden State Warriors in the Western Conference Finals.
1: Did they?
0: They did.
1: You know, we talked a lot about snakes earlier. Maybe we can transition to KD's move going to the Golden State Warriors after that and now talk about what Joe Lacob said recently to his Golden State Warriors fans.
0: Perfect transition. So Joe Lacob was doing an interview on the podcast earlier this week, and he says he doesn't like the criticism the organization has received for quote-unquote doing nothing this offseason. He says he doesn't understand the negativity surrounding the team. The fact that he says just because we didn't do anything doesn't mean we didn't try to do anything. And I guess he expects that to hold water for the fan base.
1: Yeah, it's like they're obviously going to tune you out when you say stuff like that. It's a results-driven business. And even if, you know, the problem is the reporting for Golden State has said they were in on this guy, they were in on this guy, they were in Kawhi.
0: Giannis, Kawhi, Jaylen Brown. The Jaylen Brown, it sounds like they could have had. And they chose not to get him.
1: And when you have Steph Curry on your team and time is ticking and you're wasting an all-time great and not giving him a chance to compete for championships at the end of his career, and he's still a top 10 player in the league, really, right. When he's healthy and out there, he is still that good. He demands so much attention. The gravity he has out there, shooting's the last thing to go.

0: one shall fall.
1: Who is owning Christmas Day? NFL or NBA?
2: I was going to say Santa Claus or Jesus.
1: Okay, then there's that as well. 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
0: Whether you agree with us,
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10: All right, before we get out of here, we got to talk about it. Enes Kanter Freedom.
9: No, nope, absolutely not. So long, folks. Hope y'all love dead air for the next 5 minutes.
10: All right. NBA versus NFL on Christmas. Who is owning the birth of our savior? Who's doing it?
11: It's a classic depiction of good versus evil.
10: Because for years, this was the NBA's turf. In fact, a lot of people felt like the season actually tipped off on Christmas, where you had 5 or 6 games, and we still do.
9: Yeah.
10: But they're not alone now.
9: No, they aren't.
10: Encroaching on their territory. Offsides is the NFL.
9: You know, you mentioned Terry Tate, the office linebacker, last week on the show. I think that's what the NFL basically came in and did to the NBA on Christmas. Came in and kicked their ass out.
10: The NBA's getting ragdolled?
9: So, last year, the NFL's AAA header averaged 22.9 million viewers across all their platforms. The NBA's 5-game slate averaged 5.5 million viewers.
10: Mm.
9: Now,
10: you know, Britney Spears sells a lot of albums. I don't give a damn.
9: So here's what I'll say, too. It's just like, yes, there's going to be different audiences. There are people who are fans of one league and not the other, but they're also crossover fans, and that's who you're fighting for, the eyeballs you're fighting for on a day like Christmas. I don't think that the NBA should move because I don't know where they're going to move to. It's kind of a tradition. I want to say a tradition unlike any other, like the Masters. But you expect there to be a slate of NBA games on Christmas Day. If the NFL wants to muscle in and do their thing, sure. But where else is the NBA going to go, I guess, is my question.
10: You just got to present it like it's a great sports day. Hey, the more the merrier. It's Christmas.
9: By the way, I've seen people do that, Adam. They're like, here is the list of play-by-play on Christmas Day. And it was literally, from like a West Coast standpoint, from 9 a.m. until 9 p.m., there are sports on. Literally every second of the entire day.
10: Well, that's fine.
12: Sports.
10: The gift that keeps on giving on Christmas. Yeah. We're just loaded with games in multiple sports.
9: Yeah, it's like there's a certain sect of people. I like to think that I'm one of them, and obviously I love the NFL, but there's something special about the NBA and the slate of NBA games on Christmas Day.
10: Yeah.
9: That maybe I'm just waxing nostalgic. I don't know, but it would feel weird if the NBA didn't have a wide swath of games to choose from or to watch on Christmas.
10: Well, how long ago did the NFL start this? 2 years ago?
9: 2 years ago, I believe.
10: And that's when I first started seeing our guy, Noah Eagle, on Netflix with Greg Olsen or somebody as his color man on Christmas calling a big game.
9: Because if you remember, there was a while where I believe the NFL will actually move their entire slate of games to Christmas Eve so they wouldn't play on Christmas Day.
10: Right. Wasn't there a Raiders-Saints game on Christmas Eve before?
9: There might have been. I feel like they've done this. I think that they've done this on New Year's Eve in the past too, where they wouldn't play on New Year's Day to help like preserve like the day for college or whatever. So the NFL
10: nobody's playing fair anymore. No, nobody cares.
9: The NFL does not give a rip.
10: Your day, my day, no.
9: It's our day.
10: We're fighting for this day. We're competing at all times. And remember what LeBron James said the first year the NFL did this after a game, I think, against Golden State?
6: LeBron James.
10: He came out and really tried to push the narrative that this is the NBA's day still. He said that.
9: This is the NBA day. Give us our day back or something like that.
10: Yeah, and I'm sure Adam Silver loved it, and he was being a good ambassador for the NBA.
9: It fell on deaf ears.
10: I don't think Roger Goodell gave an F.
12: Evening, Commissioner.
9: Nor should he. Everybody's trying to fight for their own space right now. Every single league is.
10: I think, yeah, everybody for themselves. This is competition. This is big business. The NFL is trying to compete with Apple and Google.
9: Right.
10: Like, that's what they're looking at. That. Because they've already beaten every other league.
9: I'd also heard a notion like, oh, maybe the NBA can move the NBA Cup, and maybe a way to combat the NFL is have some NBA Cup elimination games be played on Christmas. It's like, you can't do that. Those games aren't even locked in yet. There's logistical issues. No matter what the NBA does, it's early in the season. This is the third to final week in the NFL season. All these games could be very important. Important NFL games are going to beat NBA games in the regular season any day of the week.
10: Regardless if it's a cup game or not, and as much as I love the NBA and some of the stuff they've done, like the in-season tournament, I'm still not on board with the NBA Cup.
9: Not a fan, huh?
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9: 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Thank you guys for listening. Much appreciated. 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
30: In an NFL exhibition Friday night, Tampa Bay won at the Jets 24-16. Jets QB Geno Smith was out with a sore foot, but the Jets did lead 10-0 in the first quarter with rookie Cade Klubnik at quarterback. The Cleveland Cavaliers are trading Dennis Schroeder to the Hornets. WNBA Indiana over Dallas 98-87. Caitlin Clark, 29 points, 10 assists, 1 turnover. Venus Williams lost her first round match in Cincinnati. Scottie Scheffler leads in Memphis by 3 strokes. In baseball's late game, the Dodgers held on 3-1 over Milwaukee. The win to Yoshinobu Yamamoto. The Brewers left bases loaded in the ninth against Edwin Diaz. Houston got another homer from Yordan Alvarez, number 36 of the year. And Houston then scored 5 runs in the 10th to beat Seattle 10-7. A's over Texas 8-3. The Padres won their 6th straight. White Sox won 9-5 at Detroit. I'm Steve DeSager.
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31: 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Here's Anthony Gargano and William Penn Charter School Director of Athletics, Daniel DeBernardinis.
34: Well, good morning, good morning, good morning, good morning. Happy, happy Fox Sports Saturday. Oh, yeah. We are deep into August, the middle of August, and it's only fun from here on out. That's right. Except for those who have to go back to school, like my partner over here. This is Project NIL, and we dive into everything with name, image, likeness from college through high school and down to the youth. We cover everything here. Danny DeBernardinis, the athletic director from Penn Charter, one of the oldest high schools in the country. I'm Anthony Gargano. Good morning, Danny D.
9: What's going on, cuz? How we doing, baby?
34: Well, you know I'm in a good spot,
9: I
34: man.
9: I know, man. This is you.
34: Now, this is where I want the calendar to finally slow down. Like, I'm in no rush right now. Like,
9: yeah, you were in hyperspeed till now. Now you can
34: right.
9: You want to slow it down.
34: Now it starts to slow because I like the last couple of weeks of August, the lead up to the football season. Like, you know, we're a week away from we're having our week zero games, right? Like, and then the Labor Day games, right? College is here. We love it. Now, that means, as we reach this point, you guys, now I know high school, everybody's back. What's your deal? Like, when do your classes start?
5: We don't start till closer to Labor Day. Like, the few that Wednesday, Thursday, Friday before, we'll have, like, different class levels come in. But, yeah, we really start up after Labor Day.
34: You know what's funny? And that's how my kids are. My kids start after Labor Day. And I was talking to people, you know, around the country. Like, Brady Quinn, yesterday, I did his show, Two Pros with a Cup of Joe, and they started next week. And Jeff's kids start next week. Like, it's crazy around the country.
5: There's some that, and locally to us as well, Ant, that start now and finish earlier. A school that was in our previous league, LaSalle College High School, they start mid-August. And
34: wow, LaSalle starts that early?
5: Yeah, and they end, like, before Memorial Day. Like, they're done middle of May. So that's kind of their it's becoming a trend that it's growing.
34: Why?
5: I'm not sure the actual rationale behind it. I think they like the flexibility of it. I think they like finishing earlier. I don't know if there's any statistics behind it. I've never been at a school that has done it. But I've seen it just being around the other schools, and it's a growing trend for sure.
34: Yeah, I don't know why you would, like, you know, the idea of summer, like, summer includes August, right? Like, I never understood, like, the whole idea of summer vacation is to take it through August. Because what kid wants to be in class when it's 1,000 degrees?
5: Yeah, it's different. Maybe it's to give bigger breaks throughout the year. I think that, you know, maybe a longer Christmas break, a longer Thanksgiving break. Like, you give yourself the flexibility to have larger breaks, larger spring breaks. People want to travel. Maybe it gives them more flexibility throughout the year. That's just the stuff that comes in my brain. But I honestly do not know the actual stats behind it or what's driving it that everyone's doing. That's becoming more of a trend. It is popular, and it's starting to grow for sure.
34: Yeah. Yeah, well, pretty wild, brother. Like, you know, it's an interesting concept. I don't like it. I'm gonna go back to class. Now, you know, you're playing football. You got practice. Like, you got to worry about camp and getting to practice and it's on. But you shouldn't be worried about class while you got camp, training camp going on.
5: No, for sure. I agree. I think it's I'm on the same page as you. I like to enjoy my summer. You know, obviously sports are back. I'm happy. But for someone that, you know, was in my time in school, I just think.
34: Yeah, you're an academic. So, I mean, yeah, when do you go back? Like, obviously you're there because the fall sports have started for you. But, like, when are you in every day?
5: It's been happening. We had leadership team retreats last week. So, like, we're back, man. I'm back in there. It's good to be. I had a couple long days. Like, you got to get used to it again. Like, I had a couple 8-to-5s where, you know, you're just in the office and you're in meetings. And it's like, man, you got to get used to this again. I was tired.
34: Oh, that's
5: funny.
34: I was spent. Yeah. Well, you used to be sitting.
5: Yeah, you got to, you know, in the summer you take the 8-to-2, 8-to-3s. You can have a little bit more flexibility. You're not, you know, you're walking around, but like to be like locked in for that period of time, it's like, all right, you gotta reprogram yourself. Yeah. You gotta get back.
34: Yeah. Yeah. Love you academians. You academics. I love it. That's fantastic. Lots to get to. Because it is basically high school football season has begun.
5: Yeah, man. We're in the thick of it. Everyone has started last week or will be starting this week. So we're back. We're back in the thing, in the thick of it. And yeah, it's an exciting time, man. I think next week, a little closer to the season, we'll do our top 10 players. And then before the season starts, which is the following week, We'll roll out our top 10 for the year, and then we'll check back at the end. Last year, I think we had 7 out of 10 teams still finish in the top 10 in the Max Prep rankings. So we did a good job last year.
34: Yeah, dude.
5: Preseason, we were on it.
34: We were on it. You got your ear to the ground. When it comes to people have to realize this. When it comes to talent around the country, my boy is locked in to the top kids around the country. Like the best kids. Like you were telling me about Rajah Bell's son, who Rajah Bell played in the NBA for many years. He has a son, Dia Bell, who was a quarterback in Florida. You were all over him. You were all over all the top quarterbacks coming out, like all the high school kids. You've been on those. The top receiver, Jet Harrison, Marvin's son.
5: Yeah, so locally to our area, you know, and nationally, it's just having relationships, having people, you know, connecting, you know, you're great at that, talking to people all the time and, you know, just kind of keeping your ear open and dialogue and conversations, and then you kind of see it, and then being lucky enough to go to these different showcases throughout my time as athletic director where I'm not just stuck in a certain area. I'm traveling and I'm getting to see the best of the best, and, you know, being around it enough, you kind of see when someone does something a little special and you're like, all right, they got a little something different to them, right? So, I mean, I've been very blessed to be able to see the different talent, but a lot of it comes down to your network and who you're talking to and having, you know, relationships and conversations, man. So, I'm excited for the year. There's so much talent out there, so much money out there, Ant. It's crazy for these kids. So we'll dive into it more. There's a big, you know, big class action suit going on with the 2022 class. So it's a crazy world we're in right now.
34: It really is. I love this time of year. You know, I spent, I was at practice, you know, because now we're full hitting, right? Like, now we're, you know, for those people who don't know, I have two boys, 16 and 13. And, you know, I help out with my 13-year-old squad, and it's the eighth grade. And it's the best. Watching him hit, you know, it was funny. Dan, he the little one comes home, and, you know, the first day of hitting, he's like, oh, you saw him. He was spent, right? Because, you know, they were doing Oklahoma's, and it's basically, you know, the way they do it, they just make you keep going, right? Like, you know, if you want to go, you go. And so he went a bunch of times. Like, he was loving it. And then at the practice, he was beat up, and he was showing me his arm. The top of his arm was all bruised up, and he was looking at it. And yesterday he came back, he was looking at it, and he was looked at it. It looks a lot worse. I don't even feel anything. But he loves it because it was like a trophy for him.
5: Yeah, well, I love that for him, right? That's big time. He loves it. You know, he's in it, you know, and you sent me the video, man. He's getting big, man. He lays the wood, brother. He can hit. I know he's a skill position player, but if he ever decides to switch over to the other side of the ball, he can.
34: Well, he's starting middle linebacker.
5: Yeah, he can go, man.
34: Coaches like, yeah, you're gonna be our Mike. You'll call signals. You know, I want him just to focus quarterback, but he's actually a pretty good defensive player. Like, he moves fast and he hits.
5: Like it for the man because they get to understand what the other positions are doing.
34: Yes, yes.
5: You know, yes. I like to see it. That's why, you know, you see these guys that are successful that start a quarterback and move to offensive line or tight end or the defense side of the ball because they get to see it. I really think it's important for kids to play both sides of the ball at some point and just be able to see it because your knowledge of the game just grows. You're understanding what the other people are doing. And if the end goal is to be quarterback, I love that he's playing linebacker right now because he's going to have a great understanding of the game and how it evolves and moving the defense and using your eyes and what they're seeing out there. So I think it's really cool.
34: Yeah, you know, you mentioned it, man. You know, a little bit later on, I want to go, speaking of quarterbacks, I love quarterbacks, right? It's my favorite. So a little bit later on, I want to kind of go through the pathway of, I took the top 12 quarterbacks in college football, and I want to go through their pathway. And it kind of, it's an interesting lesson. And it's everything that we've talked about. I think of you, and like I can hear your voice when talking about some of these kids and some of their pathways, the multiple transfers, right? All this stuff. But first, you want to dive into this suit? I mean, this is crazy. The class of 22, it broke a cup 2 weeks ago. We were on the air. It broke that Friday night.
5: Yeah, it broke around midnight the night before we went on.
34: And with Judge Charlotte Sweeney in Colorado. And all of a sudden, I mean, you know, Indiana's got a pass rusher, right? Like, there's a bunch of kids going back, bunch of teams getting better.
5: Yeah, it's wild. I spoke to associate head basketball coach in the SEC. And I was asking him if this will. He's like, "Yeah, we're in on it. Like, we have money. We're going to spend. We're definitely going to add to our roster." So like, it's if each school, like, did they spend? Did they not spend? You got schools like in basketball, like LSU, who have four people on their roster. They're going to go after everybody, right? And did they know? Was this part of their plan? Like, why'd they have only four guys this late? Were they banking on this? Like. It's a wild thing. So there was an injunction. It started out in Colorado. The NCAA appealed it. It's been withheld. Now they're going to the Supreme Court, 10th Circuit, and their ruling came yesterday. So basically the NCAA has till Monday to make up their mind if what they're going to do with it, if they're going to keep fighting or they're going to say, okay, it's open for a week or adding this window for these kids to come back and figure out the parameters around it and see where they can commit to. It's a wild thing. It's been evolving, but it's been upheld so far. The NCAA tried to fight it, and it's been locked in. It hasn't moved. So the main reason for this lawsuit is the class of 2022. They came out with this rule, NCAA, which I believe if they did in October, there's no problem. Like, the fact that they did it in July, it allowed this class to get involved. Like, it was so short-sighted on their part. Again, if they released this rule in October, everyone's moved on. Because it's not affecting anybody that's currently playing. Right? So, they released it in July, and there was rumblings before that. So, then the people who graduated are like, well, 2021 still had the COVID year. So, everyone before them has been getting 5 years because of the COVID. So now they're saying everyone after this class gets 5 years. So they're the one class that kind of was the odd man out. So they were upset, right? So they started filing these class action lawsuits. And it seems like the judges have agreed. And now we're in this limbo where we're waiting to see how it plays out. But it's August and guys are going to join football teams and guys are going to join, you know, like, there's going to be a lot of moving parts of sports that are going on right now. I mean, we talk about the main ones of football and basketball, but I'm sure it's going to affect soccer. It's going to affect, you know, other fall sports.
34: Yeah, because why wouldn't you, if a guy that was on the team that was good, whatever sport it was, why wouldn't the coach go, yeah, come on back. I got your spot. I got your number.
5: 100%. Like, there's
34: unless
5: guys
34: it's Jay Daniels' number.
5: Oh, God, that's another crazy story. But there's guys who are elite college players that might not always translate to the pro ranks. So there's tons of people who graduated who just missed out or trying to fight a way through a training camp, you know, trying to fight for a 53-man spot that might not work out. They're not trending in the right way. They're like, I'll go back to college. Why not go get a couple million dollars, right? So it's a wild thing. It was short-sighted by the NCAA yet again. In releasing in July, like if you literally wait till October, there's no issue. There's no way for them to fight. The season's already started. You know, maybe you get a fight for the second semester, but it's not what they're dealing with right now. So we'll see how it turns out. It looks like over this weekend and early next week. We'll have it all sorted. And then we'll see how these rosters shake out, Ant. It's going to be interesting.
34: Well, here's the thing, Dan. Like, one of the things that I don't know how it goes back to 4 years. I don't know how it doesn't stay at five.
5: No, it's never going to go back.
34: Because, you know, every other one's going to have an argument. Well, a year before me.
5: No, this is going to be permanent.
34: Right.
5: This is the new rule. And for
34: we always wanted to be here anyway. That was part of our, when we created our landscape and all the rules, you know, I think we had, didn't I want 6 years?
5: We had six to play.
34: Yeah, four. Five.
5: Six to play four or five, I think we initially said, because of the injuries. Like, we were given more grace to the injuries.
34: Right.
5: Like, if a kid tears his ACL twice in college, right, they should be able to appeal. Maybe it was 5 years, but an appeal for six with injuries.
34: Right.
5: Was what I think we kind of stuck to. But, yeah, I mean, we'll see. It's crazy. So it all comes down to this. After the summer, if Congress gets back involved in this bill and it passes, that's the only way we're going to get some guardrails on it. And we'll see. I don't know.
34: I still don't believe that's going to pass in Congress.
5: I don't think so either. I think
34: you see the stuff that they're putting in that bill. I don't. There's no way. I don't see it going to pass.
5: I don't see it either. Sadly, but we'll see. I mean, we need something to happen, and hopefully, we get some transition and get some traction with the higher levels and within Congress, but I don't foresee that happening in the near future, to be honest with you.
34: All right. So here's the deal. We're coming up, you're going to lay out our top 10?
5: No, we're going to do that next week.
34: Sorry.
5: Yeah, we're going to do it because the season doesn't start for the following week. So we're going to.
34: Okay. I'm sorry. I got confused for a second because I'm jumping the gun. I want to. In fact, what we should do is we'll get together because we'll be together this week. And kind of go through it. Maybe we'll get a couple of coaches on or something like that. Because I love that stuff. All right, let's do a couple things. We're going to take a quick TO. I also want to get into the pathway of kind of like when you think about big time quarterbacks, big time football players. What's their pathway? And you've kind of played this out during the course of it, because we've lived through this. And it's fascinating because you see a couple of the old school ways, but mostly everybody is the new school. It's really interesting. We got to do that. Lots to get to. This is Project NIL. Danny D, the AD. I'm Anthony Gargano right here. Fox Sports Radio.
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0: Welcome back. Project NIL. Danny DeBernardinis, the athletic director of Penshawder High School. I'm Anthony Gargano. 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I'm fascinated by this college football season, and I cannot wait. I love looking at all the quarterbacks and where everybody's at. So I have a list of the pathways of the top dozen quarterbacks or so, all right? So I want to go through them, where they came from, and then what to expect, because I know you're looking at them and you're looking to see where they're going to be this year. What happens draft-wise? Where do they wind up? All that stuff.
1: Yeah, it's going to be fun. And like, you know, the guys, McShays of the world, and they're saying there could be six quarterbacks in the first round. Dude. This 2027 draft is supposed to be one of the greatest drafts of all time, they're talking about.
0: I remember, well, the ultimate draft was that the Marino, the 82 draft? The 83 draft. It was the 83 quarterback draft. 1983. Dan Marino. It was like a bunch. Jim Kelly. It was like a bunch of quarterbacks, right? And then I covered the 99 draft, dude. I did profiles. Like, I went and visited all these kids, right? 99 was McNabb. Was
1: Tim Couch.
0: Tim Couch, correct. It was Achilles Smith.
1: Oh, wow.
0: From Oregon, who went to Cincinnati, was a bust.
1: Yes.
0: Cade McNown from UCLA to the Bears. Who else was that trip? Oh, Dante Culpepper.
1: Oh, yeah, Vikings. Yeah.
0: Was in that draft. Central Florida. Dude, I went down there before Central Florida became a decent program. They were like a smaller D1, right? And Culpepper was the best. He was the fastest kid on the team. He was out running. I was watching tape with the coaches. They're like, look at this. Watch him outrun cornerbacks. Like, he was outrunning D-backs.
1: No, he's a human specimen, man. So it didn't project out, but there was, you know, obviously huge college guys that year. I mean, like, you know, McNabb probably had the most successful career.
0: No, but to your point, they all, it was all flop. Tim Couch is in Kentucky. He didn't do anything. Kelly Smith didn't do anything. Cade McNown didn't do anything. I mean, there was one other guy, but to your
1: Ricky
0: point.
1: Williams was in that draft.
0: Who was it?
1: Wasn't Ricky in that draft? Or am I
0: yes.
1: way off?
0: Yes, he was. Edgerrin James was in that draft. Well, that was supposed to be the quarterback draft. This quarterback draft, I can't see how it's not a great draft. Like, let's look at the top quarterbacks that we have this year. Let's start off with C.J. Carr, because I think he is the best quarterback in the country right now.
1: Wow.
0: Yes.
1: Wasn't expecting that.
0: Yes. I love C.J. Carr. Now, he's old school, and I don't think he comes out, but... You know, he went to Saline High School in Michigan and right to Notre Dame.
1: Love that. Now, if I think it's smart for him to come back because of how deep this draft is, right, with QBs, to wait, unless he is obviously a top three guy, right? But in today's NIL era, it's smart even if you are. Like, I think the number one quarterback is Dante Moore.
0: Yes.
1: And he made that decision. He would have been the second overall pick, and he decided to go back, right? So, but it's different when you're getting $7 million to come back and play quarterback, right? So there's a little difference in today's world. But C.J. Carr, I love it. Went to Notre Dame, stayed local, didn't go too far from where he's from. He's a preseason Heisman guy. He's he's an elite guy. I'm interested to see when they're not so run heavy this year and it's more on his shoulders, how he steps up.
0: Yeah, no Jeremiah Love, no Price this year.
1: No Price behind him, right? It's,
0: yeah.
1: You got those security blankets in the backfield.
0: No, listen, you're right. Like, I say he's the best because I'm projecting out.
1: Yeah.
0: I mean, you know, I mean,
1: I have him second on my list.
0: I mean, listen, Dante Moore, the kid's a stud, right? Like, the kid's a flat out stud. I want to see how he rebounds from that championship game or from that playoff game.
1: Oh, yeah. I mean, he got absolutely rocked.
0: I mean, first play of the game was a pick six when he played Indiana. I'm curious. Now, they're loaded. Oregon is loaded. Now, this is Dante's path, right?
1: And but
0: five-star. Yeah.
1: Have they ever had Oregon ever had a quarterback that's really stuck in the NFL either? Right? They have
0: Herbert.
1: This widespread offense. Oh, yeah, Herbert. But, yeah, I mean, we'll see, because those guys sometimes, the offense, when you're playing that five wide and you're just playing fast and you're getting out there, is a little different. But, yeah, let's talk about his path.
0: You got a career backup going way back who's still in the league. You know what I'm talking about?
1: You talking about Chip's guy?
0: Yes. Very good.
1: Yeah, Mariota.
0: Yeah, that's right. You remember the Eagles?
1: The Eagles almost gave up the whole franchise for him.
0: Yes, it was going to be like
1: Fletcher Cox and a bunch of other players.
0: You were going to make a huge trade. They tried to make a big trade to get Marcus Mariota to pair up with Chip Kelly. Imagine that.
1: Oh, my God. Jesus Christ.
0: That would have been a flop. Dante Moore, Martin Luther King High School in Detroit, five-star. Went to UCLA, started five games as a true freshman, and then, interestingly, he transferred to Oregon and sat behind Dylan Gabriel in 2024.
1: Yeah.
0: Which, I think that was a great move for him because you got to watch.
1: I loved
0: it. And last year, he was spectacular last year up until the championship game.
1: I loved it. I love when guys say, okay, like they're playing the long game a little bit. You know, like I'll be ready for my opportunity if it comes up, but I'm going to go learn. I'm not going to rush into this. And, yeah, I mean, obviously it's worked out for him, and then he was patient again. So if it keeps trending in the direction, he should be the number one overall pick if things keep going, you know, in his way. Like he's been being patient with it. And
0: yeah.
1: And with his new rule, hey, if he wants to come back, he's got another year, Ant.
0: Hey, man, I'm all for coming back to school.
1: Yeah, man.
0: Listen, the NFL is great, and you start the clock, and I get it. I understand it. And, you know, but, like, as good as Dante Moore, and listen, I mean, I don't think he's a flop. I think he's going to be a stud in the NFL. But there's always, you never know, man.
1: No, you
0: That's
1: don't.
0: The one thing. Once you get to that league, it's different.
1: They figure you out quick, boy. You got to keep adapting. You can't.
0: Yes.
1: So they get a tape on you, and it's tough.
0: So why not? Like, I go, you know, if I'm going to be number one pick, well, does it matter if I, why don't I bank another? Because now I banked another 7-8 mil. And then I go to the league. I'm going to be number one pick, number two pick, whatever. And I'll get another big deal. Like, you know, I'm stacking. Why wouldn't I? Because God forbid, I'm not the truth. Yeah. Then what?
1: Yeah. I mean,
0: we've seen the guys, you know, bust before.
1: Oh, for sure.
0: And again, I don't think that's the case with Dante Moore, but the whole point is you never know.
1: Real quick, Ant, the Heisman odds, just for this upcoming year to let everybody know, it's obviously quarterback-driven. C.J. Carr is the favorite at 700. Arch Manning is plus 750 right behind him. And then it's Dante Moore plus 1,000. Then Mensa, 1,100. Trinidad Chalice at 1,200. Julian Sain at 1,200. And then Jeremiah Smith at 1,400. So first round
0: receiver
1: mix.
0: Look at that. All right, well, let's look at that. So we can go by those odds. So you mentioned Trinidad Chambliss. He had a fabulous kind of road, right?
1: Very cool.
0: From Forest Hills Northern High School in Michigan to Ferris State Division the Ferris two. State thing is wild, right?
1: Yes.
0: To now to Ole Miss, he won his petition to get the extra year because it was division, the injury, they didn't have the technology, the medical stuff. So he winds up getting his 6 year. And I'm a Trinidad Chandler's fan. I mean he was awesome last year.
1: Yeah, he's so fun to watch, and I think he's got a shot in this NFL, right? I mean, he doesn't have the prototypical size or, you know, build of a big NFL quarterback, but the guy's a winner, man, and that goes a lot. He has the intangibles. He seems to really understand the game. I think he learned a lot with Lane. You know, hate it or love him, he's a really brilliant football mind, Lane.
0: Yes.
1: So I think he learned a ton there, and I think he's going to be successful in the NFL, whether it's, you know, a mid-tier starter or, you know, a lifelong back. I think, you know, he's not projected in the first round, but I think if he has another great year, people might want to take a shot on him, right? These other guys are all ahead of him as far as draft stock goes, but he's got the intangibles, and that weighs a lot for me.
0: All right. You mentioned Darian Mensah.
1: Oh, boy.
0: I mean, look at his path. From St. Joseph High School out in Cali, Tulane, Duke, Miami. He went from Tulane to Duke to Miami. And listen, he's going to have success there, right? He redshirted in 23 at Tulane. He breaks out in 24, transfers to Duke in 25, throws for almost 4,000 yards and 34 touchdowns with just 6 interceptions. He wins the ACC championship and his championship game MVP, and then he goes to Miami to replace Carson Beck.
1: And I'm very close with the Duke staff. You know, they had a very public NIL dispute because they signed him for 2 years when they got him. They knew what they had. They were like, this guy is it. Like, they say the way he throws the ball, he's an NFL surefire.
0: Yeah.
1: He's got it all. Now, he was at Duke, so he wasn't on the biggest stage, but those guys who I really trust their football knowledge said he's big time, and he has a huge pro arm, and I'm excited to see what he does in Miami. I kind of wish he was stuck at Duke. He signed a 2-year deal, but that's just NIL, right? There's not enough guardrails. You can get out of it, right? You decide you want to go, you go. So, yeah, man, he's big time, and I see him rising up the board this year.
0: Yeah, he fits the profile, brother. Fits the profile. He's got it all. All right,
1: No, go ahead. We'll take a little break and we'll come back.
0: We'll take a quick TO and we'll come right back and finish out the top quarterbacks. We're prepping you. We're getting you ready. It's around the corner. Project NIL be with you every step of the way. Danny D, the AD. I'm Anthony Gargano right here on Fox Sports Radio.
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2: 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The end. 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
0: As well as from all the Citizen Critics out there.
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0: We'll find some useful tips.
3: This is in German. Do not buy unless you speak German. As you can tell from this review, I speak English and not German.
2: Because we won the war.
3: Well,
1: and some pretty useless tips.
0: Oh, it has wall-to-wall profanity and vulgar language.
4: Can't you just make a movie about mobsters where they don't swear?
0: We'll uncover some startling truths. September 11th was still more than a week away.
4: He claiming Mr. Rogers had something to do with 9/11?
3: I think he's not claiming it. I think he's about to prove it, Greg.
0: We'll go on a journey of self-discovery.
4: Night of the Comet is one of the greatest movies. Yeah. Well,
3: no, it's not, but...
4: I immediately back off this.
0: And confront our own shameful opinions.
4: Why should the pros who get, at least they get paid for it? I want to do this for free. Like, my opinion on, what was that band that I really got out in front of?
0: The New Radicals.
4: The New Radicals. Yeah, I was like, I think this guy's the next Stevie Wonder.
1: But mostly, it'll be a bunch of nonsense like this.
4: Yeah, use Bing. Let me Bing it.
3: Yeah, I'm going to Bing this.
4: Bing?
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0: Danny DeBernardini is athletic director from Penn Charter High School, one of the oldest high schools in the country, right in Philadelphia. I'm Anthony Gargano, your resident sports dad and Project NIL. By the way, those of you that follow the podcast, follow the show, we're going to be launching our podcasts in the next couple of weeks. Newsletter, we're going to keep you up to date with all the stuff because we're launching a whole Project NIL kind of world. Isn't that right, Danny DDAD?
1: Yes, sir. We got a lot of really cool things. We're going to highlight college athletes, high school athletes. We're going to talk to people in administration. We're going to talk to, you know, coaches that have been through at different levels, high school coaches, college coaches, even sprinkle in some youth coaches. Like, we're going to attack it from a lot of different angles and really give a cool insight and different perspective of this world and how it's evolving, and where it was, where we're going, what it is now. So, you know, and as a long time.

0: time, you know, national sports guy. He's a father now. Me and my journey as an athletic director and how I've navigated that and bringing all this knowledge together and bringing some really cool guests along the way. We're excited, man. It's going to be a really cool thing that we're going to, you know, piggyback with this and tie it in together.
1: Yeah, man. I'm pumped up, man. It's going to be a lot of fun. A lot of fun. I love the world. You know, you've taught me a lot about this stuff. It's really interesting. And then going through it as a dad, and I've always loved that. You know, I've covered big time college football and basketball, you know, going back to the 90s, right? So like all this stuff and all these coaches and the world changing, it's fascinating stuff, fascinating. So let me get back to these quarterbacks. You know, we had a wild journey. Is that Sam Levitt, right?
0: I was waiting for you to bring him up. He's my sleeper, Ant. I love him.
1: Look at this. He goes from Westview High School in Oregon, Pleasant Grove High School in Utah, Westview High School, West Lynn High School, then Michigan State, then Arizona State, and now he's with Lane at LSU, and people say that Levitt is going to have a huge year.
0: So, for one, I don't love his path, but I love his arm. I love what I'm seeing, and I think with Lane, the knowledge he'll gain offensively and the system to run, he's got a big arm. He's athletic. He can make every throw. I see him really flying up the draft board. Now, look, I transferring to find the right spot. I don't love that he transferred that much.
1: Played at three high schools.
0: Three colleges. Like, I understand it's more common in college now. I don't love that, but talent-wise, he's got it, man. And I think with Lane, I think that was a perfect spot for him to land, and I'm excited to see how he grows this year. I think he's going to have a huge year. And I think he's big time, man.
1: You know what he's really – he's a great athlete. He can move, very mobile. He's got a great arm. The fact that he's this mobile, you know – you saw, I mean, he dominated. When he was at Arizona State, he dominated.
0: He can make every throw in the field.
1: Yeah. How about that Julian Sayin? Talk about the best spot of all the quarterbacks.
0: Oh, my God.
1: To have that group of receivers. And listen, I thought he played well, like, it clicked for him middle of the year, and he made all the right throws. Like, he's got a good temperament. It's easy to say, well, look who he's throwing to, but you still got to go do it. And the kid's got a great head on his shoulder, right? You know, we know his path. He was a five-star from Carlsbad, signed with Alabama, and then Nick Saban retired, and he went to Ohio State.
0: Yeah, he's a competitor. I think he's got the intangibles. I think he's a leader. I really like his ability. I mean, he's got two, you know, Mercedes-Benz,
1: yes,
0: you know, on the outside. I mean, he's got everything. He's got the Maseratis. He's got it all out there, man. I mean, I've seen Chris Henry. I mean, Jeremy Smith. I mean, they're unbelievable. Their running back room, elite. I mean, their backup running back I had at St. Joe's Prep is Isaiah West. And he's an absolute stud. He played last year as a true freshman, but he was like third. Like,
1: right.
0: That room is stacked. The receiver room is stacked. And I think he's going to have a huge year this year.
1: Yeah, huge he's a year. Beast. He's a really good athlete.
0: Yeah. He's tough.
1: You know, as a freshman, he had a 77% completion rate.
0: Yeah, he's smart, man. He sees the field, Ant. He sees the field.
1: Then you got Gunnar Stockton, Raven County, Georgia, right? Like, stays home. The ultimate development story. A Georgia kid who sat and sat and sat and then finally took over. And again, man, he threw for like almost 3,000 yards, 24 touchdowns, only 5 interceptions. He ran for another 462 yards, another 10 touchdowns. All right.
0: I love that he stayed. He was resilient. You know, he didn't run from the competition. He waited his time out. Now He's having an opportunity. So I'm rooting for him. I don't know how he translates to the next level. But I don't see the next level. I don't see it. Maybe backup. Maybe he's a seventh round guy, you know, later round draft pick or unsigned, undrafted. But I love his journey, and I'm excited to see what he does this year at Georgia, man.
1: You know, Josh Hoover is another one who's interesting, right? He's at Indiana now. Had real success at TCU, right? Texas quarterback, Texas kid. So he's another one that's going to be interesting.
0: Yeah, man. Great. I'm so pumped, man. I mean, I'm locked in. You get me even fired up, man.
2: Yeah.
0: I love it. You get me to another level, brother. I'm fired up, man.
1: Let's go, baby. All right. Listen, stay tuned. Fellas, coming up next. We are
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23: The Dodgers took the late ball game Friday, beating Milwaukee 3-1 as the Brewers left bases loaded in the ninth against Edwin Diaz. Kansas City was a winner at the Angels 7-6. Jack Caglione, homer and five RBIs. Colorado won at San Francisco 5-2. The Giants will host the All-Star game in 2028. Next year, the Cubs will. The Cubs won Friday at Wrigley Field 3-0 over St. Louis. Cincinnati shut out Miami 1-0. The win to the Reds' Chase Burns. He's 14-2. The White Sox won at Detroit 9-5. Padres won their sixth in a row. Victories for Toronto and for Baltimore. The Orioles won at Tampa Bay 6-5, ending a Rays 9-game winning streak. Houston with 5 in the 10th beat Seattle 10-7. A's down Texas 8-3. In an NFL preseason matchup, Denver dominated at Atlanta 27-7. It was 24-0 at the half. I'm Steve DeSager.
24: Attention. 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Anthony Gargano with the fellas.
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1: Oh, good morning, good morning, good morning, good morning. Happy, happy Fox Sports Saturday. It's the fellas, Jeff Schwartz, Anthony Gargano from the Fox Sports Radio Studios in Los Angeles. As you know, you know, it's back. Sports has finally got a lot to it, right? We're kicking off the NFL preseason. We have college football just a week away. We got week zero coming up shortly. We got, you know, baseball starting to get it real interesting. And then hoops come, the NBA comes out with its schedule. So it's all here. And fellas got you covered. Jeff Schwartz, Anthony Gargano. And we saw it, Jeff. We saw week one of the preseason underway. Have you been, like, just ensconced in NFL preseason?
27: Good morning, sir. I've been judgy, if that's the way to put it. I've been judging these teams. You know, I think you're not supposed to, right? It's the preseason, but I mean, I don't know how you don't judge some of these teams, right? With the way they play sometimes. But I've been watching it all, man. I got the film pulled up this morning.
1: Oh, I might take
27: a
1: look at
27: a couple
1: of
27: rookies. I watched some Lions, Blake Miller yesterday.
1: Yeah,
27: I like to look at the young guys, see how they're playing. But it is interesting, right? Because if you have preconceived notions about teams, the preseason can really help solidify those, even though you probably shouldn't care very much. And for me, you know, it's about like process, right? And depth on some of these games. And if you watch them with sort of an idea of what to look for, I think they can be helpful, right? Like, for example, I think the Jets are very poorly coached, all right? I think we saw that last season. And guess what? They looked very poorly coached again last night. You know, like, you know, like, they make bad mistakes.
1: Yeah.
27: It's not, again, these are not players that are going to play for them. I get it. But it trickles down to the rest of your team.
1: How about
27: right?
1: that night for Bailey Zappi?
27: Right. And then you look at, like, the Falcons. You're like, I don't know. You know, the Falcons have Their best pass rusher out for the season got hurt. Their second best pass rusher suspended 8 games. They have, their quarterback battle is probably, you know, if you talk about quarterback rooms in the NFL, it's probably worst. It's probably second worst behind the Browns, right, in the NFL. Yes. And guess what? Tua looked terrible and the Falcons looked terrible. You're like, oh, okay, kind of checks the box there. So, you know, there are some takeaways from preseason you can have. It's mostly about, to me, the bad teams. The good teams are, you know, the Broncos.
1: Well, right, because you're not going to see a lot of on the good teams. You're not seeing a lot of players.
27: Yeah, but... go ahead, sorry.
1: No. We're going to go through it all. I want to go through each team with you and all those takeaways. And we'll kind of go, we'll dive deep because, you know, Thursday night, the whole thing, we got a bunch of games today that we'll look at too. But like, to your point, and had me thinking about, because Kevin Stefanski is a buddy of mine, and I think he's a really bright guy, root for the guy. I mean, he went from quarterback hell to like the 8th ring of hell to the 6th ring of hell in quarterback hell.
27: Yeah. I saw a couple of clips or two. Maybe I'll be able to pull them up and just look a little bit. My social media account, when I post film, I try to keep it mostly positive because I, you know, there's plenty of people that post some negative film, and it just works out better that way, I think. But the Tua stuff yesterday was bad. There was a 3rd and 15. He threw the ball 3 yards.
1: Yeah.
27: There's a 2nd and 15. Threw the ball 3 yards.
1: Yeah. I mean, what are we doing here?
27: Like,
1: this is stuff that we got to work on. Come on, man.
27: And it's like, oh, all the things about Tua that you think are not good, they all showed up in the first 2 drives of that game yesterday. And, you know, again, I think the Falcons with their pass rush situation are kind of in a bad place right now. And the quarterback situation, what's funny is, like, if you were to tell me offensive line, skill guys, A-plus, man, right? Like, one of the best in the NFL, that combination. The problem is quarterback stinks. And that's obviously what the National Football League is about. So, it was rough last night for the Atlanta. And on the flip side, you know, Denver played, I think their starters outside of Bo Nix, right? The starters play at least the first couple drives.
1: Yeah.
27: They look great. Like, the team depth looks good. Obviously, when you're good, you typically have really good depth because, you know, you got to practice against each other and whatnot. And like, they look great yesterday.
1: Yeah. Yeah, they did. They look really good.
27: Without Bo Nix, start the rumors.
1: I know.
27: I'm not doing that, but it's kind of, you could if you wanted to.
1: That will be interesting. You know, it's so funny. Getting back to the Tua panics thing. You know what? You're going to laugh at me. But I'd almost rat, because he came from Cleveland, the fans get back to the Falcons. I'd almost rather have Joe Flacco. Here's the one thing. Joe still can throw it. I mean, the other night he played well.
27: I think that you're going to be bad this year and draft a quarterback. I mean, that feels like what's coming, right?
1: Yeah.
27: So, which sucks because he just was on a bad team. There's another bad team.
1: Yeah.
27: But that's where they're at. And again, the roster around the quarterback is good. And so if they can just manage to get some good quarterback play in the next couple of years, they're gonna win football games. And so that is really where the Falcons are. It was a rough the end result is not as important as sort of what it looks like, right? And what it looked like for the Falcons last night was that all the things we thought could be an issue for the team all popped up in the first preseason game.
1: Yeah.
27: And again, the starters played, right? Like these teams are playing their starters more and more now because there's less games, and we're seeing it's really tough on a lot of teams that don't play their starters in week 1 and week 2. And those games matter, man, right? How many times we come down in the season, you're like, oh, well, that week 1 game, that really cost them, you know? And there's new offenses and new schemes. So we are seeing the starters play more and more. Now, the starting quarterback might not play, right? Like, again, you know, because of injury and whatnot. But, you know, they're going to play starters more and more. We've seen that more and more. I like it. I think it's good to do. I'm curious if your Eagles are going to do that today at all.
1: No, they will not. Now, I could see him the second preseason game, which is weird. At some point, you'll see the first team. So next week, they got joint practices. So you, a lot of times the joint practice thing, you usually don't play, but I mean, they have to start getting game experience. So my guess is it'll be next week. I don't think he would do it in the third week, you know, but it's a dramatic new offense. So you got to get game environment.
27: Yeah. I think the starter should play enough snaps to feel comfortable. I mean, I feel this way for years, not just an Eagles thing. Like, I think the starter should play a little bit to feel comfortable. Now, again, if Lane Johnson doesn't play, sure, but you typically play your starting offense of line with your starting quarterback. But I'm surprised.
1: Back. I mean, you know.
27: Like, it's also just an operational thing, right? It's the first time, you know, I imagine the play calls are pretty wordy, right? The opportunity to get in there, have the operation, know what it feels like in a game. I just think joint practices are way, they can be pretty useless for as much as the media hypes them up. They're fine.
1: You think it's a media hype?
27: I don't know.
1: I mean, because I know coaches like them.
27: Yeah, some coaches do. Some don't. I don't know. I've done it only once. I can't really, you know, I'm not a veteran with it, but I thought it was kind of dumb. Like,
1: did you really? You thought it was dumb?
27: Yeah, I was.
1: Why?
27: Was,
1: I'm curious. That's interesting.
27: I'll tell you my situation. So it was the Lions with Jim Caldwell, and we went up to Pittsburgh to play the Steelers. And, you know, they're, you know, and both coaches, you know, no fighting, all that stuff. And, you know, we listened to them because we respected both those coaches. It's kind of, it was just like a kind of a weirdly softish environment. I was like surprised. Like, I think both teams were just like so in tune with like the coach not pissing off the coach that, you know, guys sort of didn't go as hard. I don't know. I was just surprised. Oh, okay. My brother has a story. Like, he was on the Browns and they went to Buffalo, and I think it was Buffalo, and they were, and he was like so concerned that it was going to be a bloodbath and it was going to be tough, and it was like the easiest 2 days of his life. Like,
1: really?
27: The starters like didn't play or something on Buffalo because they were kicking their butt or vice versa, something like that. Like, it just was like, he's like, yeah, we thought, you know, there was the Buffalo with, you know, with Kyle Williams and Jerry Hughes, and we just were like, I think the real defensive coach, and we were worried we were going to be just a bloodbath of a week, and it just was super easy. And then with the fighting, right? The fighting to me is so juvenile, man. Okay, one fight, sure, but, you know, three, four, five, six, what are we doing? Just practice, man.
1: Right.
27: just you're practicing.
1: No, I mean, yeah.
27: So, and it's why Andy Reid doesn't do them. It's why Dan Campbell didn't do them this season. And, you know, to me, the fighting thing is interesting.
1: I got to ask Andy about that because when he was in Philly, he did it.
27: So here's my guess on why he doesn't do it. I don't know if it's so much about the fighting. I just think he has a routine about how he wants to practice. And I would imagine he thinks that joint practices ruin that routine. And he has a preparation method that he uses. He knows exactly what he wants to get of every day of practice.
1: Yeah.
27: And typically when you have a joint practice, so one it's simply two days, right? The first day or second day, whatever. One day is the practice schedule of one team, right? And the next day is the practice schedule of the second team. So one of the two practices, Andy Reid would basically have to give up control of practice to someone else. That's not happening.
1: No.
27: So,
1: no,
27: like, yeah. I think it's more about that than the fighting. I mean, the fighting headline sounds good.
1: I agree. I would agree with that.
27: I think it's more just like Andy Reid has a routine. He doesn't want to mess with it. Also, too, there's nowhere to put a team in Missouri State.
1: Yeah, yeah.
27: So, like, he'd have to
1: go back
27: to
1: the city. He would much rather go away. He loves going away.
27: I think there's value in it, as much as I didn't like it as a player, sleeping in the dorms and whatnot. I think there's a value just bonding with your teammates, which is basically what it is, like a big bonding session. And I've stayed in we were in some miserable places for Spartanburg, South Carolina, which is fine on its own, but to the dorm were just terrible. We had to rent beds and whatnot.
1: Yeah.
27: And then you have, you know, I was in Minnesota State and Missouri Western. Like, it's not great, but it's a good bonding. It's a good bonding. It's what you camp's for.
1: Yeah. No, and just getting away, and I always thought it was good for you. I did. You know, I always thought.
27: I do. I you know, people, your family's fine. Family's fine. You're okay. Your family will survive without you for 3 weeks.
1: Right. And that's the thing. We're only talking about, like, you're always back before the games. Like,
27: now you are. It was not always that case. I mean, we didn't break camp till the third game when we were
1: the Panthers. Well, and Andy's camp was nasty.
27: Yeah, and now.
1: But I'm talking about now. I'm like, you know, now you're back before the preseason.
27: Oh, man. I have. You get an off night in Spartanburg, South Carolina. Not even off night. You get Wednesday night off, and all the wives and girlfriends would show up in the town for the one little. Yeah. They weren't allowed in the dorms, though.
1: You're right. The kinds.
27: It was a local hotel that was pretty booked
1: for a couple hours. You had the conjugal visits.
27: Yeah.
1: Like it was the joint.
27: Oh, dude. Conjugal. Yeah. You had to. So that was always the fun night. It was like the second Wednesday of camp. You just, all the wives and girlfriends would come into town, and the local Marriott just had full capacity. It was weird. And, but I mean, you know, dude, I could do an entire podcast, entire show on the sort of like family wife culture of sports wives. Don't get me started down. I'm going to get canceled for my thoughts on that. But, you know, it's good to get away. It's good to be bonded with your team. I get it. Some of my fondest memories, I mean, training camp was rough, but the locker room, man, like the jokes, the laughs, the fun times we had. There's a lot of joy that came from going away for training camp, as hard as it was. And we're not that far away. I'm, you know, 75 minutes from home. It's not like we're that far. But, man, it was such a great bonding experience for all of us. And you build those friendships and those bonds and those laughs and those jokes and sometimes of the, you know, the rookie singing and the talent shows and the late night film sessions. And, you know, it was a good time to learn about your teammates, you know?
1: Yeah. Well, that's how I, you know, like to me, that's why I always believed in it, because there's a trust factor that comes from it. Like it's a byproduct of it. When you guys are together and everybody's working, the distraction of home, you know, and I get like now because the facilities are, you know, great, all the medical stuff's there. So you have all the resources right at the facility, and these places are like little fortresses. Yes. Like if there's ever a, you know, God forbid, you know, World War III, go to an NFL complex and hide out, because you'll be fine. You'll have all the medical and food that you need for years to hide out. And, you know, it's got that, all that stuff is just amazing. But, you know, going away for a couple of weeks, I'm not saying you're going to go away like back in the day in 6 weeks and be at Lehigh. And then when the Eagles used to be at Lehigh University, which is about an hour and change, about an hour and 20 minutes. And it was the Lehigh 500 went on the last day of camp, and everybody,
27: it was like
1: 5 weeks, and everybody couldn't wait to get out. You know?
27: Buddy, the state troopers were waiting for us. They knew. We were driving up 77, man. They were ready. They were ready to pull us all over.
1: Yeah.
27: That was messed up, though. They were like sitting like on the highway. They knew what they were getting out of camp. Someone got pulled over every single time.
1: Yeah, always. Because because you always had one dope that had to go 112.
27: Yeah, and the souped up charger, it's like loud as can be, like just a bright red. It's like, well, yeah, of course they're going to pull you over.
1: Yeah,
27: but there is, again, there is that bonding, and you know, I was in Panthers camp last weekend or 2 weeks ago, and the Panthers are great. I have a good relationship with them. Like I like what they're doing. It's just such a different vibe being a training camp practice at home, you know, and it has nothing to do with the rules. Like I was talking to JJ Jansen, who's been in the NFL since 2009. They're a long snapper. He's the most games as a Panther. It's so funny. He's 39. I'm 40. Like we're the same age.
1: You know, we got you would have learned that skill.
27: We got kids the same age. I long snapped in high school and college, by the way. I was the backup in college. I'm just too fat. I couldn't go to the field and cover anybody. But nonetheless, like, talking to JJ is fun. He's like, we get 11 hours a day in the building. That's it, the training camp. So, like, I was like, wait, you're out at 6:30? He goes, yeah, 6:30. We get in at 7:30, out at 6:30. And, like, you go home? He goes, yeah. Just like regular life. I mean, it is what it is now, right? And so the players have bargained for this. They've got good for them. But it is different now. I think that...
1: I'll be honest with you, though.
27: I mean... What?
1: I'll be honest with you. I mean, if I were a player, I'd want to be there.
27: I don't think guys know the difference anymore, right? Like, because they've done
1: it. They don't. Well, that's what they're doing now. I guess I'm going from back in the day, right? Because, like, you want to be in the be with your teammates is fun.
27: Yeah. I don't want to advocate for 2-a-days, obviously. If you go away for camp and you get to stay at a hotel, it's probably a little nicer than a dorm room. So a dorm room, again, please don't cry for me, everyone. I know you're probably like, oh my God, Jeff Schwartz, I'm so sorry. You made a lot of money and you had to stay in a dorm room for 3 weeks. I get it, okay, guys? I understand. But as a big fella, you know, not having a bed that fit for a decent amount of time in 3 weeks is not great, you know? Like, it's not great to put two twins together and have a mattress pad in the middle, you know? Like, you know, it is the best environment, but you make it work, obviously.
1: Yeah, you do. I just think you have that. All right, you just have that. Your mind's clear. Your focus. It's everything in life. It's so much about focus and getting rid of distractions. I'm telling you, like the older I get, the one thing that to me, it's all about distractions and how you limit distractions.
27: Correct.
1: Big believer. All right, we're going to come back. We're going to go through each team that has played in the preseason and give you thoughts because it's breakdown time. Lots to get to. The NBA schedule has come out. All right, baseball's winding down. We're going to look at college football because I cannot wait for the quarterbacks, the top 12 quarterbacks I want to talk to you about. So we got plenty to do. The Brain will stop by later. We're the fellas, Jeff Schwartz, Anthony Gargano, just getting started on a Fox Sports Saturday.
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0: 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All right, Jeff, I want to get to this. I want to get to some observations. What we've seen so far through the preseason, and I kind of like how these coaches are approaching it. Because, like, they're playing. A lot of guys
1: are playing.
0: Starters are playing.
1: Absolutely, yes.
0: Right?
1: It's great to see.
0: All right. Let's start Thursday night. Lions and Bengals. We saw Joe Burrow get sacked.
1: Yes.
0: It's like, oh, my God, no.
1: Yeah. I was less than enthused about the old pass protection there for the Bengals. But, you know, I thought that otherwise they looked pretty good. I went back and watched. And
0: Orlando Brown got beat.
1: Yeah, then it was a play the right guard just sort of didn't track his guy and lost track of him and eventually made it. I mean, it is what it is. But I wanted to look at defensively, right? It was like that was the big deal. They brought in a bunch of new guys. Dexter Lawrence was not playing 100%, which makes sense. So I was like, I'm going to watch sexy Dexter. Yeah, he got like pushed around a double team. You're like, yeah, he's not going 100%, which is fine. He only played a couple snaps. I mean, I was really looking at the defense, right? I mean, that's a big part of what the Bengals are going to be this year. I thought the defense looked fine, but the Lions, again, didn't play all their starters, so it's really hard to tell in that situation. But I did think that it was a positive how that defense looked. And I'm excited to see that defense when, you know, they're on the field for a regular season game.
0: Yeah, I thought the same thing. I'm looking forward to it. Lions backup situation, Altmyer and Dobbs.
1: Because Bridgewater retired.
0: Yep.
1: Altmyer looked decent. He looked like he belonged. I will say, though, I mean, we just can't get worked up about rookie quarterbacks in the preseason. Like,
0: we are going to get worked up with
1: that. I know. But we're going to be measured about it because it's not the regular season. We've seen a lot of rookies play well early on, and then they stink afterwards. So let's hold our breath a little bit on some of these.
0: Well, let's go right to it. Right, let's go right to the black and gold.
1: Yes, I knew you're getting here.
0: Yes, because now the reason why I bring this up, and I'm not going to go overboard. However, I have loved this guy since he came out of high school, because I keep looking at the kid and I go, he's got great size, strength, and a big arm. And for some reason, James Franklin, for some reason, Drew Aller just never put it together at Penn State. Never put it together. Now, there was James Franklin and all his legion of horrible offensive coordinators. And I don't think the development took place. But it was good to see Drew Aller for one game with Mike McCarthy, and it was just good to see it because I know that kid can play.
1: Right. So I'll give you a sort of a general view of how I kind of view the preseason, okay? Is that I view it through the lens of my expectations for the player, okay, obviously, of course, or the situation or the team that's playing, and then obviously who they're playing against, right? And do they meet those expectations? So, you know, if a one offense is playing against a two defense, they should look good. They should look good. If they do look good, I just check the box. Okay, good job, right? You look good. Because we'll get to an offense that played against a two defense that did not look good. And it's like, oh boy, here we go. Not great, okay? So, that's base level, I'm just sort of like, do you check the box, okay? So, Drew Aller, when he's playing in the fourth quarter or second half of a preseason game, would you agree he's probably the most talented player on the field?
0: Yes.
1: So he sort of should play well, right? Like, he should play well if he's going to be any sort of NFL player. he should play well. If he doesn't, then you're like, he's not really cut out for this, right? So like, I'm not, it's a good start for Drew Aller, but if you think he's good, that is a game he should play well in, correct? You agree with me there?
0: Yeah, your rationale is right.
1: Yes.
0: However, you know, I mean, there's a lot of people that didn't think he was any good.
1: Yes, I'm skeptical because I think that he left a lot to desire in college, and I just the NFL's odd where like college doesn't really matter what you do in college. I think sometimes when you think about how many guys are good in that position that weren't really like that good in college, they were just fine in college, you know. But I do think like he should have had more success at Penn State, whether you like the coaching or not, and so. That's my only concern. And again, he's not getting a chance to play this season, most likely. So whatever he does now is fun for us to talk about, but it really has no bearing on whether he's going to play all this year.
0: I agree with you, but my only point is you have eyes. You see the kid.
1: Yeah, he's always had talent. That's never been a problem.
0: I mean, like, so if you got it... Here's the thing, and this is where I kind of push back a little bit with you, is that you got a kid coming out of high school who, with that kind of arm and that kind of ability, this raw ability, raw skills, that's coaching, dude. You can say all you want about the player, but you got to get developed in college.
1: Well, yeah, I don't disagree.
0: There's got to be a system that's right for him. Your coach has to believe in you. I mean, dude, how many halves I've watched where they didn't throw the ball in the second half? I mean, literally, there was the Ohio State game. He threw the ball at Michigan, and he threw the ball twice.
1: Well, that was McCarthy, wasn't that? Who did that? The McCarthy kid? JJ McCarthy?
0: Maybe I might mix. I know Aller did one too. Maybe
1: JJ McCarthy did that. He threw the ball once in the second half against someone because they ran the ball 34 times. It might have even been against Penn State. But
0: maybe that's what I'm confused. But yeah, whatever. You get my point.
1: But yes, you have to be developed. Absolutely agree. I don't know. So I kind of go back to this. Like, Drew Aller is unlikely to get a chance to be good in the NFL. Because he's not going to get an opportunity to play. You know, Aaron Rodgers is going to play, right, this year, as we know. The backup's probably not Drew Aller. Probably. It might be. If it is, then he might have a chance. But he's a third-string guy. When is he ever going to play? Because next year, the Steelers are going to draft a quarterback, you would imagine. Like he might never get a chance in this league.
0: I mean, being serious.
1: Like that. It's that's the thing about... The you have one quarterback, right? Like in my situation, I would never made it, but there's five offensive linemen. You can find a spot for me to play.
0: Agreed. But, you know, again, coaches are going to look at you and see his size and arm and go, all right, well, I'm going to take a shot with him. I don't know. You know, who knows? Yeah, do they probably draft one? I would think next year with that quarterback crop. That's coming out, but I don't know. Are you able to get one? And if you do, somebody else is going to need one, and they're going to look at the. Somebody's going to give him a look at some point.
1: So he was a third quarterback, right? For the game was Mason Rudolph and Howard and Aller, right? I think that's how it went. God, they were 27-33 as a group. That's pretty good.
0: Yeah,
1: and I think the Packers played some starters.
0: Yes.
1: Yeah. So good job by him. Good start. And we'll see if he gets to play.
0: No, but you get my point, right? Like at some point, somebody looks at him and goes, size and arm, athleticism. I'll give him a shot.
1: Sure. So, this time of year, this is a guy I like to talk about because I think this is, So Tanner McKee, who's your backup quarterback, right, with the Eagles, every year in the preseason, all we hear is, oh, my God, I'd trade a second-round pick for him. And I know the Eagles don't want to get rid of him, but it's like, okay, then who's going to do it? Like Eagles going to play today. I think they play today, right? The rest of the games are today. There's no Ravens. Games tomorrow.
0: Yeah, they play Baltimore.
1: And we're gonna get the same tweets from the same eight people. Oh my God, he's the best quarterback. Someone's got to trade for him. Got to do it. He's the next great quarterback in the NFL. It's like, okay, then someone do it. And no one ever does it. Like, I'm tired of hearing about these guys in the preseason that the analytics guys fall in love with. It's like, okay, then some teams should trade for him. Do it. Someone do it. And no one ever does. I know the Eagles don't want to get rid of him, but if someone offers a second-round pick, they're going to do it, right? Like, I'm like, do it. Do it. Someone do it then. I feel like Drew Aller is going to get down that where, like, every year they're like, hey, man, he's got the arm. It's like, okay, then someone trade for him, and no one's going to do it.
0: Well, we're extrapolating right now that he's never going to get a chance. I just don't believe that.
1: My point is that the chance will have to come from the Steelers deciding that he's their guy after the season, right?
0: I mean, your point about them drafting a quarterback is probably right. Unless they see in practice and they go, well, you know, the kid can really, I don't know. But I mean, my guess
1: is his best opportunity.
0: Unless the board doesn't fall their way, that's kind of how it goes. But they're gonna have to take quarterback. I don't disagree with you. My only point is that you know GMs. I know GMs. They're always looking for guys like that. And you're right that Howie was never offered a second-round pick, but he was offered, you know, I know for a fact he was offered a four. I don't know if he got anything higher. I mean,
1: it's probably not worth it for a good backup, but especially when you want to win a championship, right? Like, there's such an importance to...
0: And they like McKee. Now, it's interesting because they go McKee and the Red Rifle tonight.
1: I just know that McKee, they wouldn't post a video of him throwing an interception. They respect him so much on that team. They would never do that on the internet. They'd never show any video
0: We'll revisit that spot that later on because I do want to get there. But we're going over our preseason observations. Lots to do. Fellas, Jeff Schwartz, Anthony Gargano, hang it out right here, Fox Sports Radio.
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0: Welcome back, fellas. Aunt Jeff. Every Saturday. It's nice to hear Jeff. He's all geeked up. I'm geeked up. All of a sudden, little step. Well, everybody's looking. We got a little jump going on. Best time of the year, leading into football. Get to enjoy a couple more weeks of summer and knowing that football's right here. Baseball's heating up. You don't even have to worry about just WNBA, Jeff.
1: Yeah, it was good last night. Good Indiana Fever.
0: Caitlin, she had a game.
1: Dude. This is
0: She's such Caitlin's a great player, man.
1: It's so this is basically Caitlin's second season, right? Because last year she was hurt for most of the season. And the amount of people that wanted to write her off like at the beginning of the season because she started, I guess, slow is kind of wild. She's averaging like 29-9 assists the last month of the season. Like she's insane, dude. She's so good. And people just don't want to like, it makes no sense, whatever. They're not my problem.
0: Yeah, I got to tell you, I don't understand that a little bit. Not a little bit. I don't get it.
1: Why people don't? Yes. What was your what part?
0: Why they take shots at her constantly? Every time I just see her play, and like, granted, I'm not diving in, but when I do see her play, she's the best player on the floor.
1: Easily. And it's not even close. And that's the thing. It's like, if you just watch ball with no bias, she controls the entire game herself.

0: And I know Kelsey Mitchell is incredible, her teammate. Her teammate has the record now for most 20-point games in a row. Kelsey Mitchell's incredible. But Kelsey Mitchell gets no assists and no rebounds. Like, Clark gets the 29 points and 10. And she should have had 17 assists. They missed a ton of layups last night. And she controls the entire game. And she also does this while getting defended like no one else in the league. Most teams pick her up at half court. They'll send doubles her way, especially if it's going well. They'll just double her right immediately after past half court, which is insane.
1: Yeah.
0: And she controls the entire tempo of the team and the game and whatnot. So I don't know, man. I mean, not my problem, I guess. I just like watching the Fever play. I watched the Lynx play tonight. The Lynx are fun to watch. I think they play Aces tonight at 8 o'clock. Will be fun to do a second screen besides some NFL. So. I kind of stopped fighting it.
2: Listen, we got all kinds of it. We got here's your lineup today: Vikings, Giants, Panthers, Bills, Browns, Bears, Jaguars, Saints, Rams, Chiefs on the NFL Network.
0: Yeah,
2: Eagles, Ravens, Cowboys, Seahawks on the NFL Network.
0: So
2: there's no room for the W tonight, dude.
0: So a couple things about today's schedule. One is that playing these games at 1 o'clock is absolutely, they're out of their minds. Okay, we used to play preseason games all at 7 o'clock because it's hot as can be at 1 o'clock in a lot of these play. Why are we playing 1 o'clock games in the middle of August? It's so entirely silly. I don't get why the NFL, I mean, it's for TV obviously, but why they're doing this. The second thing that I absolutely love, I think we talked about this.
2: Because the Browns and Bears are NFL Network too, so you got like a triple header. Yeah.
0: So when it says NFL Network, all right, it's not a national broadcast. Very rarely is it. Very rarely are they sending their national broadcast crew. What they're doing is they're pulling the home feed for the team. So if it's, you know, Cowboys, Seahawks, like if it's a Cowboys home game, they're the Cowboys home broadcast will be at NFL Network. And then people get really, really upset that they're listening to this game and the visiting team is not being covered. It's because it's the home broadcast. Every team has their own local broadcast for the preseason. And that's what they're pulling. Now, there are sometimes they'll have the national crew show up, but that's kind of rare in the preseason. I'm not sure it's happening this week. I think they're just taking the home feed for the team, put on NFL Network, and people, buddy, they get so angry.
2: Oh, yeah. I mean, you know, you got to understand that you're not sending a whole, you're not doing the whole production team for a preseason game. You're using the local squads. So that's,
0: yes. And know. I think though that every network said they do one national telecast to get the guys, you know, kind of in a groove, right?
2: Right. You need everybody. It's like their preseason too, where you got to get, We saw the Hall of Fame game. Fox will do one, but you're not doing it every week.
0: Correct. ESPN will do one, and they'll do one like that. Because, again, you're not sending crews to watch. You know, the Rams are going to play nobody, and the Chiefs don't have Patrick Mahomes. You're not sending a crew to do that game, right? Like, that'd be silly. So that's a fun part about the preseason. So you do get an opportunity to listen to some home broadcasts, which, you know, give you some really good information. You know, I do radio with Bob Papa, who's the Giants, the voice of the Giants. You know, he was telling me the other day, like, when he knows there'll be a national TV game, which I think the Giants are today or next week, or something, like, he'll actually do more research on the other team so he can give more of a big picture for both teams, so that the fans feel like they're hearing, you know, the away team perspective, which I think is pretty nice.
2: Yeah, he's a pro, Bob.
0: Well, Bob's awesome, but yeah,
2: Bob's a pro. And look, that's how you should approach it. But we got a full slate of all this college football, of all this preseason football. So, you know, it's going to be interesting to see. The other one of the other takeaways was, dude, Jeremiah Love, man, just watching him, like we loved him in Notre Dame, the whole thing. He's going to be a stud. Like, they got skill players in Arizona, man.
0: Do you look like Adrian Peterson running the ball? I'll tell you that.
2: He did. He's crazy.
0: Yeah.
2: When you're looking at him, you're going, oh, man, I get it. It's a preseason. We're not making sweeping judgments, but, like, you loved him in Notre Dame. You saw how good he was. And it just seeing his movement, the art of movement, it's amazing. All right, coming up, big hour, fellas, on Fox.
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22: In an NFL exhibition Friday night, Tampa Bay won at the Jets 24-16. Jets QB Geno Smith was out with a sore foot, but the Jets did lead 10-0 in the first quarter with rookie Cade Klubnik at quarterback. The Cleveland Cavaliers are trading Dennis Schroeder to the Hornets. WNBA Indiana over Dallas 98-87. Caitlin Clark, 29 points, 10 assists, 1 turnover. Venus Williams lost her first round match in Cincinnati. Scottie Scheffler leads in Memphis by 3 strokes. In baseball's late game, the Dodgers held on 3-1 over Milwaukee. The win to Yoshinobu Yamamoto. The Brewers left bases loaded in the ninth against Edwin Diaz. Houston got another homer from Yordan Alvarez, number 36 of the year. And Houston then scored 5 runs in the 10th to beat Seattle 10-7. A's over Texas 8-3. The Padres won their 6th straight. White Sox won 9-5 at Detroit. I'm Steve DeSager.
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0: Fellas, don't forget, we broadcast live from the Fox Sports Radio studios. Always got you covered. Always live. Always alive. All right. So, Jeffrey, I kind of want to get into this because I'm curious. The schedule came out for the NBA. And I was having this debate with somebody. And they were like, oh, you know, the Christmas Day games. Look at Christmas Day. You know, the Christmas Day really belongs to the NBA. I was like,
1: not anymore, buddy.
0: No, that was my thing. Was, and listen, in my town, it's a much like anticipated Sixer season because they got not just LeBron, they got Jaylen Brown, they got a remake roster. Like, they're going to be really good. And they got like a zillion nationally televised games. So, like, you know, there's a lot of hype for the season. And I go, yeah, like, you know, Christmas Day, LeBron wanted to be in L.A., so they're playing the Lakers on Christmas Day. It's great. That's going to be fun. But don't get it twisted. Like, people are still going to watch, in my town, they're still going to watch more football. I mean, listen, it's football. I don't know what to say to everybody. Like, it's not the NFL's job to feel bad, sorry for the NBA because they were first to Christmas Day. I covered back in the day, like the end of the Jordan era and then the Knicks. Like, I was a young reporter, and because I didn't have a family, I mean, I had my parents and siblings and everybody, but I didn't have my own family. So I always covered those games.
1: Yeah. You know, there was obviously, a push for the NFL to own a lot of days, right, in the calendar. And they've done that because their product is such that you feel like every game matters, right? Life or death, every game. And so Christmas Day games, well, sometimes the quarterbacks are hurt and feel like it, you know, is impactful maybe as other times, but like it matters, right? So we every game is like the most important game ever, right? And so the NBA just doesn't have that sense of urgency on their calendar. And so I think that there's not a feel like you have to watch the NBA, you know, if you're not a diehard fan, really until March, right? That's what it feels like sometimes. However, with the schedule release, it did feel like, not there's more excitement, and maybe that's the way to put it, but there are some really good teams in the NBA this year that are going to be worth watching, right? And I think that their stars are going to play, and the NBA does feel better than it's been in a long time, healthier than it's been in a long time for a regular season that matters, right? You think about the Knicks, obviously, right? But the Sixers now with LeBron. You think about, you know, what Boston's going to be this season, okay? How about the Thunder, the Spurs, the Lakers?
0: I mean, like, listen, OKC and San Antonio, just that rivalry is freaking awesome. It really is.
1: So it does feel like there's going to be an excitement for the regular season we have not seen in a while. But it's not like
0: as enough long as they play
1: to get me to not watch the NFL on Christmas. You know, my wife yesterday finally, so we take a Christmas trip every year. I don't. My kids do. And yesterday, and she's like, you're coming this year to Whistler. I was like, I am not. And last night she finally was like, you're not coming, are you? I'm like, nope. I'm like, thank you. I'm like, I work during Christmas. I am Jewish. I get a lot of work on Christmas. It's like one of my better days of the year to work. I can't, like, the whole Christmas, I get tons of work, like, tons of fill-in opportunities.
0: It makes sense.
1: I'm like, I cannot.
0: Like, where did you do last year?
1: I stayed home. They went to Whistler. I went to Utah with them.
0: Where did you work?
1: Radio. I fill in everywhere on radio. Also, like, 2 years ago, I went with them to Utah. And for Christmas, I just worked the whole time. It was dumb.
2: Right, right.
1: I can't turn down work. So she finally relented on that. So I'll be sitting at home on Christmas, watching sports, eating my Chinese food as a good Jew does. And I will.
0: Well, the beauty is you make your own Chinese food. Like
1: I do, but I will like, I will, or like today I haven't had, you know, I was at the beach all week. I didn't really have, it's like, I do it once a week typically. If I'm home alone like that, I'll just make it myself. Today I might order. How about this, buddy? We have fall softball tryouts this morning already. Like we're starting up already.
2: Get out.
1: I just highlighted like the girls on the tryout list that I'm targeting maybe for our draft. And
0: nice.
1: We're already starting up again. I got four returning girls, so that's good, including my daughter. One went to play travel ball. I just don't get me started on not good. Not a good morning to get going on travel ball.
0: When are you going to go and embrace it?
1: In 2 years when I have to.
0: Well, I mean, you know, she's a stud. Your angel's a stud.
1: Not. Yeah, she doesn't need to do it yet. She's fine. She's 10.
0: Mm-hmm. All right.
1: She doesn't even ask for it yet. That's why. It's probably why. She's not being like,
0: that's great.
1: Travel ball.
0: You know. I will tell you, you're going to have a blast with it. As much as you go, are you going, oh, I'm dreading it, you're going to have a blast. We got done early for some reason. We usually have a tournament, our baseball tournament, usually have one like late July, but we didn't have one this year. We were done. Really, we've been done for almost a month. And, you know, we just started back up with football. And I missed it. Like, I missed it. Now, I'm fired up because we just got done. We're just football. I sent you the videos from our first day of hitting.
1: Dude. Always a fun day. You know, everyone's good, and you know, until the pads come on. The pads come on, changes lives.
0: Dude, isn't it funny? Like, so my Massimo's 13, right? So, you know, you see the kids and you see the difference between the flag kids and the tackle kids, right? Yeah. Like, once you're doing Oklahoma's, you see the difference. Now, the good thing is that, you know, the coaches and I help out, and like, you know, keeping your head up and tackling the right way and like teaching them now so they understand it and, you know, and they like it. You would have loved it. So my guy, we come home like first day and you know how we do it. Like, you know, whoever wants to go, let's go. Like doing our Oklahomas. And so he was following, he was in it. Like he was constantly in it. And cause he was doing well. Right. So he was beating everybody. So he was all fired up. So we come home and he's exhausted and he's all beat up and we're sitting at the table and it's like 9:30. He's got his shirt off and he's got a bruise from his shoulder, like down towards his elbow. And it, you know, whatever. And it's fine. It doesn't hurt him. But he keeps looking at it. He goes, and he's flexing. Right. Like he's in eighth grade. We go to the gym. He's getting used to his body now. And he's pretty ripped. So like my wife's like, his mother's like, oh my God, look at your arm. This is ridiculous. Blah, blah, blah, blah, blah. I go, he's fine. He's all right. And he's like, I mean, look at it. It's cool. And he kept looking at it like it was a trophy. And I just looked at him and I smiled and I was like, wow, genetics is interesting because that was exactly me when I was his age. It's pretty cool.
1: Yeah, I don't think my wife would. I think that's like the one thing. Like, if Alex ever played football and he came up with a bruise, I think she would tell him to quit. So, enough.
0: My baby. Yeah, but you know, it was on his upper arm, like his shoulder.
1: My baby. I mean, my baby's hurt.
0: I know. But, yeah, you know, I mean, my wife was the same way. I mean, she's not going to, she's not, you know, it's not quit time, but like, because we've been doing this for a long time with both boys. But she hates it. I mean, truthfully, she hates. She's like, why can't he just concentrate on baseball? I go, well, he is concentrating on baseball, but he's going to play football and baseball.
1: Football makes you tough, good. Man. Let's go.
0: He's good in both sports.
1: Makes you tough.
0: Yes. And here's the thing about football. And I tell parents all the time. First of all, obviously, you're always cognizant of head injuries. Like, we understand. Of course. That. What football does is, because you know better than anybody because you're in the NFL. Practice is not fun. Like, there's nothing fun. Basketball practice is fun. Like, basketball, you play a lot of games. Even baseball, you're swinging a bat. There's a degree of fun. Football is work. Now, there's a sense of accomplishment that comes after each practice when you make it through practice. And you study your plays and you know everything what's going on. And you come home and there's this something that it gives you. It gives you resiliency. All the stuff that prepares you for life is what it does.
1: Correct.
0: And I'm a big proponent of it, a huge proponent of it. And I see it. I see what my older one, I see he is locked in. He's got his homework when he does his work. He's up early. He does his practice. Like, it puts you in a routine. It's good for you.
1: Well, that's it. Yes. It also, you know, it's a commitment, right? So it takes you commitment and toughness and resiliency. And you'll learn about friendship and team bonding. I mean, yeah, it's awesome.
0: Yeah, I'm sorry to go on that. I love it. We just got on the way. And my man is pumped up because he plays quarterback. He's going to be the middle linebacker, so he's feeling good. All right, you ready? This is the schedule. I mean, the NBA schedule is pretty interesting. Spurs Knicks. So Wemby at the Garden to tip things off on Christmas Day. Miami, Boston. So Giannis goes to the TD Garden. Sixers at Lakers. LeBron back in LA. OKC and Minnesota. And Jokic against Steph. I mean, that's five elite games.
1: Isn't the story, is it LeBron versus Sun? The LeBron off.
0: Sun's not going to play.
1: I mean, you got to play if you got to start him in the Christmas Day game right against his dad. Look, the matchups are great, dude. I'm going to watch football. It'd be a second.
0: All right, so let me give you the NFL slate. The NFL slate on Christmas Day. Green Bay, Chicago. Buffalo, Denver. Rams, Seahawks.
1: Yes. Sorry, NBA.
0: Now, last year was interesting because all three Christmas Day games were basically duds. Like, what team was missing quarterbacks?
1: Correct.
0: Who wasn't any good? Who had injuries? It was like a miserable. It was a dud of a day, but we all watched it.
1: Of course we did. Because, again, the NBA, it's wall, the schedule, you know, they've done a good job. It's just...
0: I mean, it's a compelling schedule.
1: It is a compelling schedule, but, again, it's December, and the playoffs aren't till May. Like, there's a long way to go. A long way to go for it to matter very much. And I think that's where a lot of us sit at. Like, I'm just not, even though the matchups are good, I'm not rushing out to go watch them.
0: So I wonder if you could get a Kalshi line on this. What would the NFL be favored by in the ratings war?
1: Well, considering the Hall of Fame game got more people to watch than the World Series and the Stanley Cup Finals, I think it would be pretty high.
0: Wait, I didn't even see this. The Hall of Fame game got more people than the World Series?
1: I think so. I think, yeah, let me make sure. NFL.
0: That's so nuts, man. That's so crazy.
1: Let's see here. 7 million viewers. I'm sorry. It did not get more than the World Series. It got more than every regular season MLB game.
0: Okay. Well, the, that makes sense.
1: The Stanley Cup Finals, men's and women's finals at Wimbledon, and the final round of the Open in golf.
0: Yeah, well, I mean, that makes sense. I mean, again, because hockey's regional. And, you know, I mean.
1: Hockey this year, though, had a national flair because it was on both coasts, essentially.
0: Yeah. I mean, I love hockey, but, I guess there's a regional component to it.
1: Yeah.
0: But 7 million is still an impressive. For a preseason game, 7 million people locked in is pretty impressive. I mean, you and I were among the 7 million.
1: Yes. Of course. It's NFL. We're watching it. It's on.
0: But I got an interesting holidays because Christmas Eve, the Eagles play.
1: Okay.
0: So, now, Jeff, if you were closer to Philly, I'd invite you over. I'd still invite you over if you want. I do a huge feast on Christmas Eve.
1: I know. We've talked about this before.
0: Right. I'd love for you to come. I mean, in fact, I always have.
1: Guess what? It would just be me because my family will be skiing in Whistler.
0: Well, I'd love for you to come. In fact, you know, your predecessor, Lincoln Kennedy, he was in town to do the Raiders Eagles.
1: I'd love to come.
0: And Big Link came to the party. I would love to have you. And so the Eagles that night, so it's Christmas Eve, and they play. I'm just looking it up now. They play the Texans. It's Eagles-Texans on Christmas Eve. And then Christmas Day, we get the Sixers-Lakers.
1: Big couple of days for you.
0: Yeah. But I do the big – I don't like the Christmas Eve. Because we do the big party. I got a house full of people. And it's going to turn out to be like, I know the ladies are going to be freaking out. Like, yo, it's Christmas, guys.
1: Oh,
0: one of those deals. And I got to cook. So I cook. Yeah. And, you know, I want to concentrate and watch the game.
1: I can already see it right now. You're in the middle of cooking, okay? And you're cooking your famous pasta, right? With the crabs.
0: Yes.
1: And here's the Texas defense. And just Jalen Hurts throws his fourth interception. You're just cussing at the screen. You're just so upset, and you just the crab dish is ruined. The whole night's ruined. the Texas defense just has the Eagles offense in a world of hurt. And here come all the, and we go back and we say, look, do you remember that camp video they posted, the interception over the middle of the field? That
0: I want to talk about that.
1: The exact thing happened again. You're like, see, I told you. I remember back in August talking with Schwartz about this. It happened again. Here I am cooking my crabs and a bad play happened. That's a heavyweight matchup, right? The Texas defense, incredible. They obviously have to hope to have a bounce back offensively. Stroud, it's interesting. Stroud, dude, I'll tell you what, man, the playoffs last year could have ruined him. Absolutely. Yeah. I'm very curious to see how he bounces back this year.
0: I got a feel. I don't know. It's just a hunch. I don't think he gets ruined. I think he has a year. I don't know. I just have a gut. It's just a gut feeling. I always rooted for CJ Stroud. I always kind of liked him. I always thought he had a good like demeanor. But again, he was bad. He had no line, but he was bad.
1: Yeah, I don't know. I don't know how he'll bounce back. I mean, it's been pretty rough since his rookie season. A lot of expectations. It hasn't been as good. So I'm kind of curious to see.
0: Yeah.
1: What he does this year, but that could be a very big narrative game for both teams. You know, like that's a very important game.
0: Well, that game also, you could have two teams, the two best defenses in the league could be right there. That game's got 3-0 written all over it at halftime.
1: Oh yeah, absolutely. Yeah, maybe some bad weather too. Oh
0: yeah, yeah, yeah. Definitely. All right, coming up, I want to ask you how you would react, because this week, You brought up the Jalen Hurts interception in practice. Again, we're talking practice. And Hurts throws a pick. Quinyon Mitchell, who's a great player. He didn't get a lot of interceptions, but he's a great, great player. So he gets the pick. They show the video. Right on cue is the headline of the post of the video. But it's Hurts. And so 17 million people have seen that thing. It went viral because it was like they're taking shots at their own quarterback. So I want you to kind of dive into this thing. Why does that go viral? 17 million people. Drake May threw a pick at Patriots camp. It got 150,000. This is 17 million. Why? We'll discuss that. Lots to get to. Fellas, Jeff Schwartz, Anthony Gargano right here on Fox Sports Radio.
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0: 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Jeff Schwartz, Anthony Gargano. 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Again, just search Fox Sports Radio wherever you get your podcasts. You'll find today's full show posted right after we get off the air. All right, Jeffrey, I need you to translate here. So it's practice. Hurts throws a duck. It was a bad throw, but whatever. The receiver didn't even make a play on the ball either. Quinyon Mitchell, the Eagles cornerback, who's an all-world cornerback, undercuts it, picks the ball off. I mean, it's an ugly throw. It's an ugly play, but it's called practice. You're working on stuff. They're putting in a new offense, the whole thing. That gets tweeted out right on cue. And the thing goes bananas. In fact, Patrick, our producer, is like, dude, that's crazy, man. Like, you know, like 17 million, probably 18 million right now. Why?
1: Because everyone hates the Eagles, though.
0: I get that.
1: The reason why, quite simply, is that if you have any question about Jalen Hurts, they all showed up in that one clip, right? And you got a view right down the barrel of it, right? Like, there was a camera that was positioned essentially in the end zone, right? It felt like the end zone, the back of the field. And it looked right through the wide receiver, well, eventually where the ball was caught, to Jalen Hurts. And all the things that you think about Jalen Hurts, especially if you think they're bad, all happen on this throw, right? Laid over the middle, sort of off his back foot, not a great throw, in a double coverage. Like, all the things you're like, this is the stuff he's not good at, was all on display in this one clip. And that's why you got the reaction. And I even put out there, I'm like, this is just an odd clip for social media. People are like, whoa, celebrate the defense. I'm like, you can do that? Of course. You have one view of practice. That's it. One view of the interception. It didn't even, by the way, show it really the defender to the last, quarter second left of the video? It was highlighting a bad throw from your quarterback, which, again, interceptions in camp happen all the time. There's nothing wrong with promoting a defensive play.
0: Right.
1: Nothing wrong with promoting the defense having a good day at practice. It happens all the time. Interceptions, to me, are not a big deal in training camp. I think that we make way too much of a deal about them because, oh my God, they're the worst. No. You work on different things in practice, right? So if today is a third down day, which we have third down days most days, but heavy third down day, push the ball down the field, make a play, try doing this, try doing that. You're going to throw interceptions. I actually think it's worse if I read your quarterback has no interceptions for 4 days in a row. Are they trying to push the ball down the field? Are they trying to be aggressive?
0: Right.
1: So, again, it's not bad he threw the pick per se. It's just that everything that people think is, quote, bad about Jalen Hurts all happened in that one clip. And it felt like, to me, the social media team could have done a better job of protecting their quarterback. Is it the end of the world? No. I mean, Jalen Hurts is fine. He's an adult. He's going to be fine. I'm sure he's beating himself up over the interception, you know, no matter what. But I just thought it was an odd choice for a social media team. I didn't think they protected him very well.
0: No, they did not. No, but I mean, jeez. I mean, what are we doing? Why is that?
1: Again, inherently, interceptions are not inherently bad in the preseason. I remember what was the year? Was it 2 years ago when the Jalen Hurts, he threw no interceptions all training camp? Oh, that's not good.
0: It's not good.
1: No,
0: here's the problem with the ridiculousness. For some reason, Hurts has become one of the most polarizing quarterbacks ever. It has nothing to do with, and I don't even think it has something to do with the Eagles. It's more that there's a bunch of people that go, I don't get Jalen Hurts. And there's another bunch of people that go, why don't you get Jalen Hurts? And then they fight. And then you got Chris Sims ranking Hurts as the 38th best quarterback. even though he's won a Super Bowl.
1: Yeah.
0: But the stuff is like ridiculous.
1: Yeah, it's not great with some of the discourse around Hurts. It's so fascinating to me, like, how people view him. And there's basically two ideas of thought, right? And I'm trying to make sure I get this right. So there's quarterbacks you win with and you win because of, right?
0: Right.
1: Okay. I think Hurts is a quarterback you win with, not because of. And that's why people get worked up about it. But to be fair, there's only like six quarterbacks you win with.
0: Right.
1: Or win because of, I should say, right?
0: It's
1: right.
0: Like no, I
1: Burrow,
0: agree with you.
1: Allen, Mahomes.
0: Yeah.
1: You know, it's not a long
0: Lamar.
1: List of it. Lamar. Yeah. In a long list of those guys. There's nothing wrong. You can win. Look, Sam Darnold won a Super Bowl last season. You win with him, right? Not because of him. He didn't even play great in that game. You could win Super Bowls with quarterbacks just like Jalen Hurts and Sam Darnold.
0: And by the way, he showed up like, you know, he's had some pretty big games.
1: He played well
0: in
1: both
0: Super
1: Bowls, by the way. Yeah, he played great in both Super Bowls.
0: Well, I mean, and that's my point. Like, I just don't even understand it. Like, I don't know what's there not to like about him. He's quiet. It gives you cliches. He's not a me guy. He's a worker. Like, all the intangibles are good.
1: Yeah.
0: Like, he doesn't get in any trouble. The guy's like a model guy. I don't know why these, like, people hate him.
1: He does. I do see, though, he does get highly ranked in, like, the best looking quarterbacks. Like, if you go, like, you know, people like rate the quarterbacks, I go, like, Jalen Hurts, he's the guy. He is, I think, what you'd want from the perspective of, you know, well, the model player for your team, right? Like, if you want a quarterback, a leader, someone doesn't get in trouble, right? Someone's in the community. I do wonder if him being too, quote unquote, like quiet rubs people the wrong way. I don't know why it would exactly, but I'm interested in that sometimes when it comes to quarterbacks that are sort of quieter like him. But it shouldn't really matter.
0: Yeah, I will tell you that he's never been the most affable guy with his teammates. And he's been unto himself a lot. He's not vocal. He is quiet. He kind of does. He marches to his own thing. Now, this year, I think partly has to do with A.J. Brown not being there. But this year, without A.J. Brown there, I think he's been more, like, open. Like, he's been more one of the guys. He's never been one of the guys, and I think he's been one of the guys.
1: So that is odd, though, from, like, most quarterbacks I have been with are one of the guys.
0: Well, is Jaden Daniels one of the guys in Washington?
1: That might be a problem though, right? Like this, you know, like I think he has some people around him that might not help him at the best, you know. So
0: I feel so sorry. I love that kid too. He's got a great arm. He's feeling he works hard.
1: He's got to find someone else to. I think to.
0: I agree. You got mom running the show, and then he's
1: I'm
0: like,
1: not
0: "Yeah,
1: anti
0: well,
1: family helping you." But you know, I think it's good to have outside voices in your life. That you know that
0: problem is mom's got to just back off, man. Like mom's got to read the room. I'm sure she's a brilliant, intelligent woman who is, and I appreciate that. Like loves her child and. You know, wants to protect him and everything else. But to your point, dude, you can't. You got to, like, the LSU stuff is a nightmare. Like, just let it go. What's the big deal? Come on.
1: So, for those who missed it, Jaden Daniels sent a cease and desist to LSU for using his name, image, and likeness. And I was listening. I've listened up on some podcasts. I've read about this. So, essentially, when you signed with LSU, part of his contract said that he got to use his NIL, the image likeness, for like 180 days after he left LSU. And I guess they're still using it without his consent. And they gave his number to someone else. And I think they've retired the number, or at least they're not using the number.
0: They didn't retire Burrow's number, but they have not given it out.
1: Right. So, and one of the players, the recruits that Lane Kiffin has or is on the team now, doesn't want to leave it, asked for number five, and they've given it to him. And the thing that's interesting is, like, in college, you have 100 players. Like, you can't retire numbers.
0: No.
1: So, now
0: they create a wall of fame. Like, what are you doing?
1: But also, Joe Burrow won a championship for them. Like, that's a little bit different. But also, man, who cares, dude?
0: Correct. Like,
1: out of all things to worry about this time of year.
0: Correct.
1: Who cares, dude? Like, just, like, I get your number becomes your, trust me, dude, I was 74 my whole NFL career. I was 76 one year, and it was the worst year of my career. So I get what number means. Yeah. So I would move right back to 74 immediately. I get it. I paid like a grand for my number one year in my last year in the NFL. I didn't make the team. What a bad investment that was. But I wanted 74 in the worst way. I wanted it back.
0: I don't blame you, brother. That's good.
1: So I understand that. But, you know, you're an NFL quarterback who is coming off an injury, right? Who, you know, people are hopeful that can be healthy this season on a team that needs to improve from last season. And in the middle of training camp, and you're sending a cease and desist to LSU? The school that welcomed you in as a transfer player, you won a Heisman at, that I'm sure loves having you around the program, that embraces you every time you go back to LSU, that hypes you up, that and you're sending them a cease and desist in the middle of training camp?
0: I know.
1: I know that you are probably not a big part of the process. Like, they probably were like, hey, we're going to do this. You're like, fine, whatever. If they didn't say anything to him, then that's a problem with his management. But it's just, you know, what is the win here? You want more money from LSU? You want to, like, now you think they're going to retire your number because you made a stink online about it?
0: I know.
1: You think now they're going to be like, you know what? He's right. No, probably not going to get the answer you want from LSU.
0: No, I know.
1: It feels like not really worth the fight here. The fight is that what? LSU doesn't use your number anymore? That's what the fight is? You get paid.
0: Who cares about that stuff?
1: Correct. I'm with you. I'm of the not caring variety. Like, you're an NFL quarterback. You worry about the NFL now. Don't worry about whether LSU, you know, uses your name, image, or likeness. Like, you went to college there. Like, that, of course they're going to promote you. That's you're going to Heisman LSU.
0: It's a killer. Let's take a quick TO. We'll come right back. I want to get into some of the cut two things. One, the Netflix sports and which I love, that game, which is in the cornfields, is the best. But there's a lot to get to. I want to dine it for you to get into. And then I got a quarterback thing in college that we need to do.
1: Oh, let's do it.
0: Yeah,
1: we're the fellas. College ball.
0: Yeah, Aunt Jeff hanging right here, Fox Sports Radio.
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18: The Royals, the Murdochs, the Kardashians. 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

0: back, fellas. From the Fox Sports Radio studios. All right, come up next hour. We go to college. I have the quarterbacks. I want you to rank the quarterbacks. I'm going to give you the quarterbacks. And I'm going to have you write them down. And I want you to rank the quarterbacks.
1: Okay. Here we go. Got my pen. Let's go.
0: In the year. That's next segment. All right?
1: Okay.
0: It's next segment to lead off. Because I need an excuse to talk college football. And this will be a fun excuse to talk college football.
1: Okay.
0: Before that, did you watch, and I

0: Just love it. The Field of Dreams game.
1: Yeah, so I watched a decent amount of it. Schwarber obviously went deep twice. The second one was pretty funny. I was at the beach, and so my son and our cousin, they're about the same age. You know, they both play baseball, and then my daughter, you know, plays softball. She's less inclined to watch. She's like, "Can we watch the Softball World Series again on YouTube?" I'm like, "No,
0: how
1: like,
0: adorable!
1: We're watching this game on Netflix, dude." The thing that is like. So, you know, my 10, 11, and 12, essentially three kids, they asked me 1,000 questions. I'm like, "Guys, can I just watch the game, please?" it was, you know, but yes, like this is the real field. I'm like, it's not the real Field of Dreams. Okay. They're in a Major League Baseball field. And then they started the telecast with like, "Look, this is permanent now. Like, it built a permanent field there to be had." And so it's a really cool thing. Now, my kids have not seen Field of Dreams, so, like, I probably should... Then you probably need to watch that so they understand the full...
2: I was going
1: to
2: ask you if you did a viewing. Like, we...
1: I didn't realize it was on... They need to watch Field of Dreams. Like, if they watch Field of Dreams, they'd understand right. a little bit more. And what that is about. So we did watch it. I did find it odd the Twins were in the game. Like I normally it's you know giant Major League Baseball brands. I thought it was really good that the Phillies hit the ball really well in that game. You know, it showed out with Schwarber seems to be like a guy who's always ready for like those big time moments, which is great. So yeah, we watched it. That's a fun.
2: That's cool.
1: The Giants were in a couple years ago, which I thought was fun.
2: Yeah.
1: And then I think it was great to show all the Hall of Famers before the game.
2: Walking out of the cornfield was awesome. I'll be honest with you. I loved it. I got chills. I love the movie. I'm sad.
1: Yeah. The only thing that bothered me was they had a Hall of Famer, a player who should be in the Hall of Fame on the set. And that needs to be correct. I got very upset watching all the Hall of Famers and then getting to Barry Bonds and it's like not in the Hall of Fame. Like we're still doing this thing where we pretend like...
2: I know, it's the stupidest thing in the world.
1: We pretend that Barry Bonds... Here's my test about Barry Bonds. I get it. Oh my God, he cheated. Oh, okay. Whatever, man. Everyone took steroids during that era. You talked to any player, they were all taking steroids.
2: Dude, I covered the sport then.
1: Here's my thing, talk to anyone who played during that time.
2: Yep.
1: Ask them who the best player is.
2: Yep.
1: They'll say Barry Bonds. Yep. So the players have an opportunity to say, you know what? He took steroids. I don't know. No one says that. They all say the best player they ever played against, played with, saw was Barry Bonds. And, dude, in 2004, he walked like 230 times. He got one pitch a game. And hit a home run. You know how hard that is to do? The dude should be in the Hall of Fame. It bothered me so much that he's not.
2: I agree. It's ridiculous. Like, people act like, seriously, taking steroids, listen, I get it, the whole thing. I'm not arguing that piece of it. But taking it doesn't make you a great baseball player.
1: Okay. I know we don't have a ton of time here, but my son said to me, when I said Barry Bonds should be in the Hall of Fame, "Well, Dad, they made him hit the ball further." I'm like, no. Well, there's like 10-minute conversation about what steroids actually do.
2: Right.
1: And I don't think he probably glazed him over after 30 seconds. But I did try to explain to him what steroids actually do versus what people think they do.
2: Yeah, the recovery piece of it.
1: It's recovery. That's what it is. It's recovery, yes.
2: Yep. All right, we'll come back. Hey, college football on the docket. Ain't Jeff, fellas, Fox. We
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0: The Dodgers took the late ball game Friday, beating Milwaukee 3-1 as the Brewers left bases loaded in the ninth against Edwin Diaz. Kansas City was a winner at the Angels 7-6. Jack Caglione homer and five RBIs. Colorado won at San Francisco 5-2. The Giants will host the All-Star game in 2028. Next year, the Cubs will. The Cubs won Friday at Wrigley Field 3-0 over St. Louis. Cincinnati shut out Miami 1-0. The win to the Reds' Chase Burns. He's 14-2. The White Sox won at Detroit 9-5. Padres won their sixth in a row. Victories for Toronto and for Baltimore. The Orioles won at Tampa Bay 6-5, ending a Rays 9-game winning streak. Houston with 5 in the 10th beat Seattle 10-7. A's down Texas 8-3. In an NFL preseason matchup, Denver dominated at Atlanta 27-7. It was 24-0 at the half. I'm Steve DeSager.
1: 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Anthony Gargano with the fellas.
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1: 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Now, live from the Fox Sports Radio studios, it's the fellas with Anthony Gargano and Jeff Schwartz.
2: Well, good morning. Good morning, good morning. I hope everybody's having a great weekend. Lovely August, middle of August. It's one of the best times of year because you still got summer going, but you got all the fun. Sports about to begin, so it's
3: buddy, we got school this week, bro. Summer is done.
2: Yeah, that's weird. I got to tell you, I just don't understand it. Like, we're at post-Labor Day.
3: Well, you're
2: like my kids got another 3 weeks.
3: That's why. I'm fairly certain we had our first high school football games last night, like in the city. Like, it's here.
2: Wow.
3: That's crazy. I think we did.
2: That's crazy. Yeah, like, we're early, man. Like, you guys are early. We go back after Labor Day. I mean, I think, you know, there might be a day right before Labor Day that week, but it's We go after Labor Day, and it's, you know, we'll play. We got a game coming up, you know, but other than that, like, school itself doesn't start.
3: Yeah.
2: I'm anti that. Like, it's still summer. Like, if you're in this summer, you shouldn't go to school in the summer.
3: Well, I'm going to do a celebration dance when they go back on Tuesday, I'll tell you that.
2: You get the house back to yourself.
3: Just back to schedule. We've been to the beach forever, and like, the kids go to bed, you know, like 11:30, 12. They sleep till 10. Like, I'm ready for life to return a little bit to normalcy. I'm a routine. I'm a schedule person.
2: I get it. I like a schedule too. I do. I get it. My man, you know what's interesting? I was talking about the school and Southside Chuck, one of our great listeners, he's my man, Southside Chuck, and he's in Kentucky. And he said the reason why we started the 5th of August, because you need to get a lot of the kids in the building with air conditioning, because a lot of homes don't have it down there. And then you have the meal stuff, too. So it makes sense to me.
3: Look, the meal thing, you said?
2: Yeah.
3: Yeah, how about we just feed our poor? I feel like that's not a controversial thing to say. Maybe it is on the radio, but I wish that wasn't the case where we had to, like,
2: I know.
3: You know, our kids have to go back to school to get meals.
2: In the country of abundance.
3: Yeah, I feel like we should. I know, like, people struggle.
2: Where the
3: right
2: Lakers
3: now,
2: get sold for $12 billion.
3: Like, I get it, but like, I'm fine paying my fair share of taxes. I've always been that way. I make a lot of money. I'm okay sharing that wealth. But like, how about we use some of that money to feed the kids that need to be fed, so we don't have to go back to school early and not have a summer because they can't afford to eat otherwise. Like, that to me is something we can fix in our country.
2: Yeah. God bless you, buddy. All right. I want to do this because I want to talk some college football. And this is the year of the quarterback. This is so much fun, man. The quarterbacks are going to
3: great
2: be interesting.
3: Year.
2: Yes. So I'm going to give you like 10, 11 quarterbacks.
3: Oh, I'm going to write these down?
2: Yeah, I want you to write them down.
3: Okay.
2: And then I want you to kind of analyze. We'll analyze them together, but I want you to put them in order. All right? So let's start with your boy, because they're going to have a huge year. And he's coming in as probably the number one pick in the draft is Dante Moore.
3: Okay.
2: All right. I'll go because I think the kid may be the best quarterback. Now, we'll see. All right. This is a big year for him. C.J. Carr from Notre Dame.
3: Okay.
2: Then let's go the blue blood. Let's go Arch.
3: Got it.
2: And let's go. He's playing like he's got Mercedes Benz in the driveway. Two of them now this year. He gets to drive, but he still completed as a freshman 77% of his passes. Julian Sayin.
3: Okay.
2: I loved this kid last year. We had a blast with him. And I'm happy he won the court case. I don't care if the judge was in Mississippi. Trinidad Chambliss.
3: Got it. Okay.
2: How about Georgia all the way? All right. He's a kid who stayed home. He sat. He got his chance last year. Threw for almost 3,000 yards, 24 touchdowns, only 5 picks. He ran for another 462 and 10 touchdowns. Gunner.
3: Got it.
2: All right. The new quarterback. Now that Mendoza is with the Raiders, and I love the fact that he treats the strip like a haunted house, and he says women weakens legs.
3: Yeah, I'm a little tired of the corniness, but whatever. That's
2: I love him. I'm all about it, right? So, but the new quarterback, my brother, from TCU to Indiana, Josh Hoover.
3: Got it. Okay. We got 7 now on the list.
2: All right. I'm going to give you another one because he's going to have a monster year. He's a great athlete. He has made the rounds from Michigan State to Arizona State and now to LSU and Lane, Sam Leavitt.
3: Okay, Leavitt.
2: Another guy who's made the rounds who throws a great ball and may be the best pure passer, thrower, from Tulane to Duke to now Miami to take over for Beck, Darian Mensah.
3: Okay. Jeez, what a group.
2: Right? Isn't this awesome? And then I guess let's throw – oh, I forgot. Because how about this local kid – from South Florence, South Carolina. More than 5,000 career passing yards, 1,000 rushing yards for the Gamecocks, Lenoris Sellers.
3: My dog looks like Sellers, obviously.
2: That. Yeah.
3: Jeez, what is that? What is happening right now?
2: That was a howl. Happy.
3: Someone must be at the house. Yeah. Yesterday, someone came to the house. Yesterday, just kept like... and kept knocking on the door with my dog doing that. I'm like, can you leave, please? Like, what are you knocking on the door for? Okay, so Sellers is the last one. So we have, that's 11, correct? Yes.
2: Yes.
3: Okay.
2: Sure, so yeah, you want me to, what's his name from Michigan?
3: Underwood, you want to put 12 on there?
2: No, that's a little much. I get
3: it. So what do you want me to, how are we ranking these? Are we ranking these? Are we like going through all of them? Like, what's the point?
2: Yeah, let's rank them. All right. You all right?
3: All right. Well, yeah, my dog's being a butt. He's just non. Wait, did I put Sellers twice? Oh no, Mensah twice. I have 10. I got 10 on my
2: maybe,
3: list.
2: Maybe they're up. Maybe only I gave you 10.
3: Moore, Carr, Arch, Sayin, Chambliss, Stockton, Hoover, Mensah, Sellers, and Leavitt. Is that correct? Yeah. Missing someone?
2: Yeah, I think that's it. Real quick, I'll just run through it real quick again.
3: Yeah.
2: C.J. Carr.
3: Yes.
2: Arch Manning. Sayin. Julian Sayin.
3: Yep.
2: Dante Moore. Trinidad Chambliss. Gunner Stockton. Josh Hoover. Sam Leavitt. Darian Mensah. Lenoris Sellers.
3: Okay, 10. We got 10. All right. So, how are we doing this?
2: All right. Let's go. Who has the biggest year? This is just going forward. Like, who has the monster year? Who do you... And let's make it this. Let's go different categories.
3: Yeah, let's all do right? that. Okay.
2: All right, because the let's pick the category.
3: That'd be best categories.
2: This,
3: yes,
2: I love this. I love this geek stuff. I'm a geek at heart. All right, let's do physical traits, right? Arm talent, thing, right? Let's do physical traits. Let's do QB acumen.
3: Okay.
2: All right. And then do you, what you want to do? The team piece of it.
3: So, I mean, look, I think it quite simply, like, the way to look at these quarterbacks, right, is a lot of them are very physically gifted, right? So the question is going to be, you know, what sort of sets these guys apart, right?
2: And right. Like, you got arm talent, athleticism.
3: Yeah. So, acumen. Look. Yeah, I mean, athleticism is, you know, I think not overblown, but I do think that we focus too much on quarterbacks that can run. I think the question becomes like, who are the four Heisman quarterbacks in this group, right? Like that to me is like the fun part, right?
2: Well, okay, so let's start it off with your guy, Dante Moore.
3: So I watch a lot of Dante. I'm doing some videos for Oregon website and previewing some offensive linemen. I did not give Dante Moore enough respect, I think, last season because of the Indiana games. And to be fair, the Indiana second game, he wasn't bad. The first pass was bad, and I'm not sure it was even bad. It just sort of...
2: It was an avalanche, too. Like,
3: otherwise, he was... Dude, he's really, really good. And I think that... I was not fair enough to how well he played last season. Things to work on, of course, but he pretty much has everything you'd want in a quarterback. And so now he comes back for one more year. I mean, as far as like traits, to me, that what I saw from him is the accuracy and the ball placement are really, really good at his young. He's only started one season. He started as a true freshman, four games, I think, sat out his second season. And last year was his first year starting, which, by the way, is a theme for a lot of these quarterbacks, right? Moore, Carr, Arch, Chambliss, Sayin. Like, these guys last year was their first time being a starter. So year two, you should see a lot of growth in these quarterbacks, as starting quarterbacks.
2: Oh, yeah. You're going to see. It's why I'm so excited for this season.
3: I know people are going to say this. They're going to say, well, last year you said the same thing about those quarterbacks. Look how they turned out. These are not the same quarterback.
2: No. Remember too, Carr was a freshman, right?
3: But last year was about the Nussmeier and the Klubnik and Carson Beck. You know, this is not even, these guys are so much better, dude.
2: It's not even close. And you had the kids too. Like you also had these guys that were young, right? So they got lumped into the thing. The older guys weren't. I agree with that. And you can see by the draft, we knew that it wasn't a great class. So this class is special. First of all, CJ Carr. I love CJ Carr.
3: He's you know, I think in this group, like if you look at like arm talent and physical gifts.
2: Yeah,
3: I think Carr and Manning are 1-2 in this. I think Chambliss, if he continues to get better as a passer, and he really, the playoffs are really good, but just more like in the pocket, traditional sort of style of passing, I think he's in that same, you know, Carr, Manning, like physical gifts type of quarterback here. I think Mensah's close to that group, but probably just not quite as good as those two or three.
2: Yeah. He throws a great ball. You know he's got a great arm, man, is Leavitt. And he's athletic.
3: Yes. I need to probably watch a little more Leavitt. I think he's a little bit out of this group, like just not as refined as these quarterbacks. Now obviously with Lane, he should get that refinement pretty quickly, right? I mean, that's what Lane does. Yeah. And he's done over the years at a high level. So that's what I'm curious about with Leavitt in this offense with LSU.
2: Yeah. I mean, like, I know, again, I know I use the analogy that he has the two sports cars in the driveway, but Julian's saying, I mean, he completes 77% of his passes.
3: Yeah.
2: I get their offense is real. You still need somebody to run it. That kid, he's accurate. He throws a lovely ball. He throws a beautiful ball. Catchable. Like, he's good.
3: I'm surprised more people, like, a lot of people are out on him. I don't really know why.
2: Dude, I hear the same thing. Look at the talent around. Okay, well, yeah, I get it. He's got talent around him. Yes, I agree. But I watched all his games. I've seen his tape. I don't know what he does wrong.
3: I think it's more that we talked earlier about NFL guys, you know, win with and win because of. And I think he's a win with guy. And that's why people look at the talent around him and think that maybe he's just not as good because they don't win because of him.
2: Right.
3: And
2: I mean,
3: and
2: it's that, freakish talent.
3: And then the Miami game just didn't go well. The playoff game, right? The interception on the screen. I mean, that's more about, but you know, that to me is more about just like game planning though, right? Than it is like a bad decision by him. I got to go back and watch this to make sure.
2: And the play. I don't know where, you know, that wasn't like he was laid over the middle, didn't see coverage. I mean, that's just a play call at the time.
3: So I think that's probably why there's a lot of talk about, you know, saying not being as high on these lists. And that's why, like, if I'm looking at like Heisman guys here, I'm not sure I'd put him in like a, even though I think he was in New York last year. He's not, to me, a high Heisman type of guy in this group. I think these other guys are just better.
2: The problem is he's going to be thrown to Jeremiah Smith and Chris Henry Jr. And they're going to go, well, look.
3: Bro, Jeremiah Smith, buddy.
2: I saw him.
3: Yeah, Big Tim Media Days, buddy. Oh, you're a wide receiver?
2: Yeah.
3: Like, he'd be the first. Our dogs are taking opportunities to bark at each other, it sounds like.
2: I mean, mine just is freaking out.
3: Well, I ordered some food for us for breakfast, so we got to go to softball tryouts after this. And that's why he was barking the last time. Or the first time, I have no idea what he was barking at.
2: Yeah.
3: Yeah, someone knocked on my door yesterday. I'm at the point where I don't like solicitors at the door. But my dog was barking. So I'm like, can you like leave? You hear him barking this loudly. He's not going to stop barking unless you
2: leave. Just go. Like, what are you doing? Not interested.
3: Someone doing a survey. And they get there doing their job. I'm not like against people having jobs. Know. But I'm like, I'm like, I was in the shower too. I'm like, he's barked for 5 minutes at you. Can you leave,
2: you know,
3: please?
2: You know what's weird? I don't know about like how you grew up, but we grew up like the popover was a highly, not just acceptable, but it was a frequent thing.
3: Yes.
2: Like people would just come over. And like,
3: we have people come over our house to hang out all the time, like unannounced.
2: Right.
3: That happens all the time. Like my wife that's just her friends and family just show up, whatever. But like the soliciting
2: thing. I know what you're talking about. Like it's different. But it just got me thinking about just people not coming over the house. Like we're so used to people not coming over the house. Like when I was growing up, I mean, 3 days a week, the Aunt Dee and Aunt Annie and all the other ones would come over.
3: That still happens.
2: With cakes. Like, they would be coming over with cakes and everything else. You'd walk in the kitchen and all the ladies would be in there smoking, drinking coffee with their cakes.
3: Well, that still happens for us.
2: Yeah.
3: So, like, we have that environment in our house. But I'm talking about, like, solicitors. Like,
2: yeah, no, I know what you're talking about. I just got to be thinking about that. Like, that's how we grew up.
3: Can you leave, please? Like, I had to come out of my shower because my dog is trying to, you know, bark so loudly. I think it's going to hurt someone.
2: Right.
3: Like, you need to go. But, all right, back to quarterbacks.
2: Yeah.
3: What's the next category here? We have
2: Acumen.
3: I mean, I haven't watched every quarterback that closely to really know the acumen, but I will tell you, like, from what I've seen, obviously. You know,
2: Arch was, I mean, that's the one thing that he's got.
3: Right. But also, too, I mean, that, you know, the way Chambliss played in the playoffs, I think you have to put him up. You have to move up on that list, right?
2: He's an underrated guy in my eyes. I'm a Chambliss guy.
3: And, Miami people will tell you Mensa is a huge upgrade over Beck. And then,
2: yes,
3: you know, I'm curious about
2: Hoover throws a great ball.
3: I'm curious about Hoover because he was a high turnover guy at TCU, and you just in this Indiana offense you shouldn't be a high turnover guy.
2: Yeah.
3: How do they take that out of his game is a question I have for that staff. Obviously, they're an incredible staff, so I'm sure they'll be fine. But like, that's a question I have for that, for Indiana specifically.
2: All right.
3: Is Hoover going to be a high acumen guy? Which
2: I'm with you on that.
3: Yeah.
2: I think Carr will be Arch. Yes.
3: About Carr, okay? About acumen, stuff like this. Is that essentially they have two games all season to prove it. At BYU and when they host Miami. A lot of their schedule, buddy, Carr can be a poor acumen guy. They're going to win a lot of football games. So he has less of opportunity than a lot of these guys to show the acumen.
2: Right.
3: Because I don't care how he plays against most of the teams on their schedule. Wisconsin, Rice, Michigan State, Purdue, Carolina, Stanford. Those are the first six games. I hope he's good. I think he will be good against those games. But like, those teams stink.
2: Yeah, yeah.
3: Then it's at BYU, and then it's Miami 2 weeks later. And really, SMU could be feisty at the end of the season for them. So that's what I'm judging Carr on, those three games alone. That's it.
2: Yeah. Yeah, well, you know, listen, Lloyd's not gonna raise a dumb quarterback. That's for sure. Quarterback without acumen. We'll take a quick TO. I want a ranking of them. I'll do my ranking. You do your ranking. We'll compare notes, and the brain will join us. Coming up next, the fellas, Aunt Jeff, right here on Fox Sports Radio.
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0: Jeff Schwartz, Anthony Gargano. All right. We got the brain coming up in just a moment. But let's go with your rankings. And right now, heading into the season, how do you have... I think Carr could be the best of the group, but I don't have him now. I'm going right now, going into the season. Here's what I got. We'll start at 10. Number 10, I got Hoover. Who do you got?
1: I got Stockton at 10.
0: All right. I got Sellers at 9.
1: Yeah, I could put Sellers at 9.
0: I got Stockton at 8.
1: Probably... let's go Hoover at 8 for me.
0: Okay. I got Levitt at 7.
1: Yeah, I got Levitt at 7.
0: All right. I got, where am I at? I got Sangin at 6.
1: With the guys left, I think Mensah, for me, I'll put Mensah 6.
0: I got him higher. I got Arch at 5.
1: Let me give Sane at 5.
0: I got, where am I at? And I got Mensah at 4.
1: I got Chambliss at 4.
0: I got Chambliss at 3. Carr at 2, Moore at 1.
1: I got Carr at 2. I got Arch. What do you have Arch at?
0: I had Arch at, where did I have Arch at? 4?
1: I got Arch 2. I got Dante Moore. I have to put Dante Moore 1. I'm gonna get disowned. No.
0: I went Moore, Carr, Chambliss, Arch, Mensah, or Mensah, Sane. Yeah. I like Mensah. I think Mensah is going to be really good, dude.
1: I think Mensah can rise up a little bit for me. He has the most, I think, upward mobility of this group.
0: Yeah.
1: For me.
0: Yeah. I think he could be a stud. Levitt's got some upward mobility, too. I think it's good. Anyway, let's get to our man who I know is geeked up this time of the year. He's getting ready. He's got all his futures. He's still looking at the preseason. He's still doing his baseball. Our man, the great sportsman that he is, the Brain. Good morning, Brain.
2: Hey, good morning to both you guys. How are you today?
0: How's our boy?
2: I'm good, man. Beautiful day here this morning, so I'm doing well.
0: When are you moving to Jersey?
2: Pretty freaking soon is the answer. August 25th.
0: He's so, moving from Florida.
2: Yeah, it's funny. Talk about a move that no one makes.
0: He's going the opposite. I'm glad you're doing exactly. It, though. I like it. How about it, Jeff?
2: Never loved Florida. Never loved it, so...
1: Well, now you can gamble legally, so you know, there you go.
2: Exactly.
0: You two guys are the best.
2: Jeff gets it.
0: Hey,
1: as we know, only one sports book in Florida, only one way to bet in Florida. So good for you. You managed this long, only one way to do it.
2: Exactly.
0: We were just talking about the quarterbacks.
2: Yeah, and
0: it's great, man. This year, the crop of QBs is going to be great.
2: It's very good. I'm with you 100%.
0: Yeah.
2: Very good.
0: Gonna be awesome.
2: I think
0: with
2: Sellers 9, I know they were a little disappointed last year, but I kind of think they're going to be better than people think, and I kind of think he's a talented guy. We'll see how that plays out. Probably have him a tick higher than 9, but we'll see.
0: I like him. He's got to become he did not throw the ball well last year.
2: No, he was bad last year. He didn't do it last year. I know.
0: That's why I couldn't have him over any. I had him at 9. Because of them, you know?
2: Yeah. Yeah. You know, what's interesting is something you're talking about preseason guys. A guy that I just was not a huge fan of, but he actually gave him credit. He played really yesterday was Drew Auer. Like, I wasn't really a huge fan of his at Penn State. I thought the hype was there, but just the production wasn't. But
0: I was bending our boy's ear today about it.
1: And wanted to make his Hall of Fame bust for him after last night. So
2: he actually did play well. I'll give him his due.
0: Well, here's why. Because the coach is a good recruiter. Awful. His OC was terrible. Like they wasted that kid. I see his years, and I see wasted. I see bad coaching.
2: Right.
1: All right.
2: Right.
1: So speaking of college football, I'm sure you're out of wagers, but I did make one this week I want your opinion on. So BetMGM has a market that had conference to have the most 10-win teams. And the Big Ten was like plus 110. SEC was like 3-1. I took the Big Ten. I think the SEC has two 10-win teams. I think I get a minimum of two, maybe three in the Big Ten. Is that a wager that you approve of?
2: Yeah, I don't disagree with that at all, because I agree with you. I agree your take on both the Big Ten and the SEC. I think that's very fair what you said. I think they're the most logical. Look, obviously, with as you said, like you have right off the bat, you just have like, you know, Oregon, like should do it. Ohio State, Indiana. I mean, you have three like real chances. Then you have, you know, other teams like, again, I don't think they're going to do it, but Michigan certainly. You can make the argument. USC, you can make the argument.
1: Well, USC, if USC does it, that probably means Ohio State and Oregon don't. I mean, they have to.
2: Yeah,
1: have some upsets,
2: you're probably right with there, because they'll probably sneak in a win there. But the SEC, the problem with the SEC, again, like, I don't know if I'm, I think it's going to be hard for that 13 to get there. I think it's going to be hard for that 13 to get there. That is my gut. I think the SEC will. I do like Georgia. I think Georgia will get there personally. I'm not as gung-ho positive Texas is going to do it the way everyone else thinks they will. We'll see. But
0: I got a little suspicion for Holcomb. I'm a little suspicious of him. I hear you.
2: Yeah, I mean, I know it's just been every year, this is the year, this is the year, this is the year.
0: Yeah.
2: I don't know. We'll see. But, yeah, I would absolutely be on the Big Ten. But, again, the price, you know, is not spectacular. But is it at least 50-50? Yeah, you could probably is.
0: All right. Let's, I'll tell you what. Let's do a couple of, you know what? We'll save the preseason baseball for next segment. Let's continue this line of thinking. I'm a little curious. Have you dissected the first week yet?
2: In the NFL?
0: In college football.
2: Oh, no. College football. Don't really have a ton of stuff yet. The NFL, yes. The NFL, absolutely. I have a zillion things.
0: Almost you do for week one?
2: Yeah, I probably have like almost every game bet, to be honest with you. Yeah, or
0: every
2: a lot of them, yeah.
0: Game bet.
2: Pretty close.
0: I love
2: pretty
0: it.
2: Close.
0: Okay. All right. Close, hold on. Let me call them up. Let's get week one up here and find out what you've done. The Wednesday night game, Seahawks 3.5 over New England. I'll guess you're on New England.
2: I took 4.5 with New England, yes. I thought the line should have been maybe, you know, 3 lane 120, something like that. You know, I thought the line was a tick too high.
0: Jeff?
1: Buddy, I'm not there yet with this week one NFL, but
0: I'm going to give you the line. So you give me an opinion.
1: Okay? Yeah, I take New England in the points if I had to play this game.
0: All right, Thursday, Rams Niners. The Rams are 3.5. What do you got, Brain?
2: That's literally. I think that may be the. I'm looking right now. I think there's two or three games I didn't bet. That's one of the two or three I didn't bet.
0: Wow, I think the Niners are banged up. I like the Rams. How about you?
2: Yeah, I'd be on the Rams side, but I did not touch it.
1: I'm just so curious about the Rams just basically showing up and playing a game like no time adjustment. They're just like flying on the night before. But I think the Rams are just much better than Niners.
0: All right,
2: I think that's a fair assessment.
0: I there's one. I'm just looking at them for the first time, so they're fresh to me. I love the Lions. The Lions laying 7 against the Saints. Thoughts, Brain?
2: I bet the Lions -6.5. I still like them -7. Plus, Jordan Tyson looks like he's out as well.
1: I'm glad you mentioned the Jordan Tyson thing. I don't have data for this. Jordan Tyson is a rookie wide receiver for the Saints. I think that when you have a muscle pull in training camp at a skill position, that lasts all season, doesn't it? Like, this never goes away.
3: It feels like that way.
1: I hate seeing this when young guys have hamstrings or quads, that's rare, calf. Like, it just it lingers all season long. And it seems like it's bad enough where he might not even play in the preseason.
0: Well, Ty Lemon's got it in Philly.
1: So it to me is a problem. Brian, how much money would take you to watch Titans Jets Week 1? Like, how much would you have someone have to offer you to watch that?
2: Jeff, not much. Any NFL game, like I have an addiction. Like I admit it. Like any NFL game to me is like watching poetry in motion. I can't help it. I admit it.
0: All right, let's do this rapid fire. All right,
2: I like over 48.5 in that game, Anthony. Too. I think those are two over teams. Saints Lions.
0: Yeah, I agree. All right, real quick. Bears, Panthers, who you got? 2.5.
2: Yeah, I took the Panthers getting 3. I'm higher on the Panthers than the market seems to be.
1: I love 3. If I could get 3 again, the Panthers are going to be okay. Then I'll take Panthers plus. That probably makes my week.
0: So you like Carolina too, Jeff? All right. We got to go quick. Jaguars. I love the Jaguars. Laid 7.5. Brain.
2: It's 7. You can get 7, and I laid 7.
0: Jeff,
1: everyone's going to take Jacksonville in Survivor Week 1. This is the landmine game. Just give me a heads up. This is the one where like you're just like, oh, how'd that happen? Because we've won every Week 1, man. This is the one I'm watching. But I would take
0: Cleveland with that quarterback play. I mean, I don't get it,
1: dude. You're going to have 97% of entries on Jacksonville Week 1. Like, this is the,
0: I know,
1: like, the landmine game.
0: I get it. All right, Ray, we're going to take a quick TL. We'll come back.
2: Yep.
0: I'll tell you what. We'll come back. Give us the preseason games today that you like, baseball that you like, and we'll get back to Week 1. This is our action segment. Jeff needs it. He's as sharp like the brain.
1: I'm definitely not, but I appreciate it.
0: You're there. You're a sharp guy. We're the fellas right here, Fox Sports Radio.
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0: All right, Brain, we got a full slate of preseason. Vikes and Giants, Carolina and the Bills, the Browns and the Bears, Jags and the Saints, Rams, Chiefs, Eagles, Ravens, Cowboys, Seahawks. Anything today strike your fancy?
1: You know, Anthony, most of the stuff I bet has moved, so I don't really want to give stuff out where the edge is gone. But one game that's actually moved, or I think it's moved a little bit too heavy, is I do like Carolina getting 3.5 today. You could still get that. I understand Josh Allen's going to play probably a possession, but I actually thought this line should be closer to maybe Buffalo -1. I think 3.5 is too high, and again, these preseason games, a lot of them are very, very close. I think 3.5 is too high. I kind of like Carolina here plus the 3.5.
2: Yeah, I have them +1. I got a bad number, but you look at the trend, obviously, of like teams are playing the Hall of Fame game, how much better they look in the next week. We saw like Cardinals yesterday, right?
1: Correct.
2: Yesterday, 2 days ago, played really well.
1: Yeah.
2: Panthers going to play the starters a little bit more. So is Buffalo, by the way. The one game I have not wagered on today that kind of caught my attention is the Bears are getting 3 points against the Browns.
1: Yeah, yep.
2: After yesterday watching the Jets and the Falcons play, I'm like, the bad teams look terrible. I kind of just want to take the Bears. Like, the Stars aren't going to play. I get it, but they're just a better coach team. They're going to be better on offense.
1: They're a better coach team. Yeah.
2: They're going to be better on offense. They're going to be better at quarterback, even though they're not playing Caleb Williams. Like, they're going to be buttoned up. I'm not saying Todd Monken is a bad coach, by the way. It's just a situation. Like, I don't think Kevin Stefanski is a bad coach, but the Falcons are, their quarterback situation stinks. They looked terrible yesterday. Well, so,
1: and also, Badgen to me has been like a good backup quarterback.
0: Yes, I agree.
1: And like in a game like this, like, they probably have the quarterback edge, even though they're not quote unquote playing their starters.
2: So, I'll ask you this. The Ravens for so many years have been a covering machine, and there's many reasons for that
0: today.
2: But there's no John Harbaugh anymore, which was a big factor in their covering. Does that change your opinion on a number like this?
1: 100%. 100%. Yes, absolutely does. Look, a lot of it we know with preseason is how the coach values it, what he wants to put in this. Obviously, Harbaugh was a guy who wanted to win the games. Again, we'll see how it plays out with the new regime, but I'm not going to assume that they're going to have that same mindset at all.
0: Agree. Yeah, no, I hear. I like the Eagles today because of the quarterback situation. Because
1: Eagles have a good quarterback room with this stuff.
0: Yeah, you're going to have Tanner and you're going to have Dalton go at it. Because they're actually battling for the backup.
1: That's a big thing.
0: They're expecting somebody to make an offer. And then they like

0: What's his face? Carson, the kid from North Dakota.
1: Oh, Carson Wentz?
0: No, no, not Carson. I'm the guy who went to the brain. I just see all of a sudden, Cole Payton. They like Cole Payton.
1: Yeah. Cole Payton, yeah. But say that. I'm not sure they care about Carson Wentz.
0: Yeah, no, Cole Payton.
1: So, by the way, Bray, we had 8 of 9 games this week have gone under. Is that something you look for today? I mean, and by the way, like yesterday a lot of the games were.
2: Do you remember correctly? High scoring, like last year it was. Yeah, last year it was. Oh, the whole thing is overs. I think last year potentially some of it would have been like coaches were trying to just be more aggressive. But I will say this, like I did even see like the Steelers on a 4th and 1 at their own 29 in the first half still went for it. Just because I guess it's the preseason, whatnot. I don't know if I can, again, small sample size, Jeff, I don't know if I can glean enough from that to say it's a trend personally.
0: All right. What about, is there any totals you're on or today?
2: Well, I did bet under 39 in the Dallas Seattle game, but I think that's gone down a point since I did it. But no other totals.
0: All right. Baseball. What do you got baseball wise?
2: Got a few baseball. And look, Mizorowski laying $1.20 against Justin Robleski of the Dodgers. His shine is kind of starting to fade a little bit. To me, again, with Miz -120, and I have a better bullpen, I absolutely think the Brewers go at least 6-5 there. I like taking this game. This is my favorite game of the day, and we're getting a nice break, taking +130. Michael Lorenzen of the Rockies has given up. I want you to hear this, Ant. 164 hits in 112 innings. That's his ERA of 7. An ERA of 7, 164 and 112. I don't think I've ever seen a ratio that bad. Logan Webb pitching well. I'll take the Giants -1.5 +1. I was actually stunned at that line. I made that line even money. Like I thought it would be like +100 to get +130. That's my best game of the day. It's one of my, I think it's a, I have a lot on that. I absolutely think they win this game by multiple, more than one run. And I'll give you one other opinion. Troy Melton of the Tigers, the best pitcher in baseball no one's heard of. His last 54 innings, allowed 5 runs. He's been absolutely sensational. Yeah. Lay about $1.30 today against Anthony Kay and the White Sox. I thought that should have been closer to $1.50.
1: Well, the Giants suck, so good luck with that, because I'm a Giants fan.
2: The Giants suck, but you know what? So do the Rockies, and you know what?
1: Know.
2: When Logan Webb pitches, my friend, the they don't well. Suck.
1: The Giants do play well. I do have Giants to have the worst record in baseball at 65-1, so like I am...
2: Really?
1: Yeah, still alive. Still alive.
2: Wow, pretty good bet. All right.
0: Yeah, you're rooting Rockies in this one, baby.
1: We need the Angels to win some. We need some Angels, Angels wins. Come on, Angels. You can do it.
0: Stink. Yeah, they're horrible. They're terrible, my God. Bray, great stuff.
2: Appreciate
0: Jeff, great stuff. We guys, we love you guys. Have a wonderful weekend. We'll see you next week. Fellas are out.
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24: In an NFL exhibition Friday night, Tampa Bay won at the Jets 24-16. Jets QB Geno Smith was out with a sore foot, but the Jets did lead 10-0 in the first quarter with rookie Cade Klubnik at quarterback. The Cleveland Cavaliers are trading Dennis Schroeder to the Hornets. WNBA Indiana over Dallas 98-87. Caitlin Clark 29 points, 10 assists, 1 turnover. Venus Williams lost her first round match in Cincinnati. Scottie Scheffler leads in Memphis by 3 strokes. In baseball's late game, the Dodgers held on 3-1 over Milwaukee. The win to Yoshinobu Yamamoto. The Brewers left bases loaded in the ninth against Edwin Diaz. Houston got another homer from Yordan Alvarez, number 36 of the year. And Houston then scored 5 runs in the 10th to beat Seattle 10-7. A's over Texas 8-3. The Padres won their 6th straight. White Sox won 9-5 at Detroit. I'm Steve DeSager.
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0: Let's have some fun.
26: Here's Brian Noe, Rich Hornberger, and Jared Smith.
1: Oh, what is going on? Welcome in. Happy Saturday to you. Now let's rip the Band-Aid off. We do have a little bit of bad news. No Rich Hornberger today. Okay, no Richo. But it's okay. We got good news. We got Jared Smith. You do have me. I don't know how great of news that is, but
0: no, fantastic news. Please, no, oh, no. Well,
1: very nice.
0: No.
1: Very
0: nice.
2: Oh, wow. Yeah. Chris starting to show off.
1: Chris Perfett starting off very positively. You know, like, he referred to him. What did you say? A little prickly at times. He referred to. I can be a little prickly. What a great description of Chris Perfett describing himself. But we love Chris.
3: Good man, coach. I'm hot.
1: But, you know, we start off with great news over here, Jared, because ball is back, and we do have a bunch of ball to talk about. Yes, it is preseason football, but sometimes you can take things that do matter from the preseason that will translate to the regular season, right? Like, I guess, like, first off, before we get into certain individual performances and all of that, how much do you take off, generally speaking, how much do you take away from preseason football that will apply to the regular season? In your mind, like, what percentage would you put on that, roughly?
4: It's a good question, because a lot of people were chattering this week about, if you bet on preseason football, then you need to call the number. And yeah. I don't affirm that logic, because I think there's, first of all, there's a FOMO element to it. We haven't had football in 6 months, since February. So people are clamoring for it. So I think there's at least a 10% bump in however much interest you show, just based off the fact that we're hungry for football. Then I think there is an element of, especially if you're a new regime, an Arizona, a Vegas, you know, a team that is younger with new coaches and a new quarterback, and there's a lot to learn from just going through the basic motions. Like, say what you want about Fernando Mendoza and, you know, what the Raiders are going to be this year. He looked like he was ready to play NFL football. Carson Beck in the Hall of Fame game. I know he didn't play this week because of the injury, but last week when he made his first, you know, appearance, he was ready to play NFL football. So that's obviously not going to translate to how successful their career is going to be in 10 years. But I do think there's at least some level of, okay, I want to watch how this kid handles himself in his first game, in his first real action, facing live bullets for the first time when it's not practice. And I think there is some value to watching that and absorbing that and taking that with you to the regular season. Now, I'm never going to handicap a regular season game and ask myself, how did this team play in the preseason? Like that's not, we're not going to translate it to regular season results, but there's a lot of things to be learned from. So I would say at least 50% of what I'm watching during the preseason is, all right, this is a young kid, a rookie, a new regime, new head coach. How do they handle competition and how do they handle the moment?
1: Yeah, well, the first part of preseason for me is it should look good, right? Like when the advantage is in your favor, right? Where take a guy like Cam Ward, quarterback at the Tennessee Titans. If you're going up against mostly 49er backup guys, it should look good, and it didn't. And that's alarming. I think that the preseason, there's such a reaction to, hey, we can't overreact. And largely that's true. But there are instances where you don't want to underreact either. If you have a starting offense and they're going up against a lot of backups, it should be a hot knife through butter. And if it looks the opposite of that, that's a bad sign. And I'm not saying that Cam Ward is doomed. I'm not saying the Titans are doomed. That's just a bad sign, because I wouldn't look at a number one offense dicing up a number two defense and being like, whoa, look out for this offense, this team, man, look out for this quarterback. That happens a lot, and you can't fall for the banana in the tailpipe. That happens all the time. But I think the opposite is true. You should be dicing up a number two defense. And if you aren't, it's telling. If you look at Cam Ward's performance against the Niners, who are resting a lot of dudes, he went 5 for 12 for 57 yards. That's three drives. And if you read the fine print, it looks uglier, where he was sped up. I'll get you a quote from his head coach, Robert Saleh, in a second. But The second two drives, they went right down the field and scored. It was largely run, run, run, short pass, run, run, short pass, touchdown. Right? Like that. That's pretty much what the first drive was. The next two drives, 3 for 8 for 23 yards. And we're talking little dink and dunk passes from Cam Ward. He only had 2 passing attempts that were more than 7 air yards, Jared. 7 air yards. That's nothing. Like a little 10 yard out is way more than 7 air yards, yeah. Right? Like that was it. And his longest completion went for 5.8 air yards. That is not good against a lot of backups. So Cam Ward looking iffy. I don't think you could just brush that aside and be like, no big deal. The quote from Robert Saleh was, it looked like the mechanics were a little bit more sped up than it has been. I'm sure they'll look back at it and see that the protection was pretty good and he could have moved through the process a little bit. So it's dink and dunk passes. It's looking scattered, right? Like, and looking like, I got to get rid of the ball. And it's like, dude, you had time. You can take your time. So there's a lot to clean up in Tennessee, right? Like you had the number 4 overall pick, Carnell Tate. We're excited, 3 targets and no completions. So that's a bad sign for the Titans, a team that's trying to get on the right track, and they've got a lot of work to do.
4: Yeah, I've got Cam Ward as I think my lowest graded starting quarterback outside of Deshaun Watson, and frankly, I don't even know if Watson's going to be the starter in Cleveland, to be perfectly fair. So, Cam Ward might be the bottom of the barrel this year. Trubisky, Levis, like there's not a lot in the cupboard with Tennessee. And you got a new head coach. And I am excited to see what Brian Daboll can extract out of this offense. I mean, I think that's, the one thing that, you maybe have some confidence about is that he will improve under Daboll, but it's going to take some time probably. And I think overall Tennessee's a sell for me this year. I'm not very high on what they're doing in Titan land. I think of the bottom feeder teams. I was actually interested to watch a little Geno last night because I want to see what this offense is going to look like under Frank Reich. Now I think it's a smart move that they're holding him out because you can't have a quarterback, aging quarterback injury, especially to his foot at this stage and have anything transpire during the season. So it obviously you don't want to play during the preseason if you're hurt, but I do want to see Geno get some run with the ones and see what that offense looks like. Cause that's your week one game right there, Titans Jets. And you want to talk about a game that's going to tip the scales for two teams that have very low win totals in 2026. The Jets at 5.5 and the Titans at 6.5. That game right there, you get the revenge angle with Robert Saleh obviously being the former Jets head coach. You get Aaron Glenn and his, staff, going through some renovations in the offseason. We'll see what Reich's offense looks like. I thought, the Jets running game looked good. I think that's going to be the strength of their team is O-line and running game. And yeah, I kind of like the Jets in that week one game. I think you're going to catch points on the road. I don't think Cam Ward looked great last year, and I'm not too excited about him this year. So if you want an early look for week one, I think you're getting 3 with the Jets. So that would be probably on my list. It's mostly 2.5, but there's a 3 out there in the marketplace right now. You can go bet the Jets +3. I think that would be a bet for me week one is the Jets +3.
1: Yeah. Looking at some other things that happened, you mentioned Mendoza. And for a guy who hasn't played under center hardly at all at IU, to play under center, more play action passing in the offense with the Raiders, and he looked good. I mean, he looked the part. Again, you can't overreact because it's against backups. But when he's doing something that he hadn't done in college, and you want to see how the footwork looks, it looked good. And his numbers were fine. Under center, he was 3 for 4 passing for 39 yards when lined up there. So that was a good sign for the Raiders. He didn't look like he was swimming. He didn't look like the moment was too big or, the play call in the huddle was 9 miles long and he's just swimming in information. He didn't look like that out there. So a good sign, some passes that were lasers that were on time. So the Raiders are looking at that like, okay, all right, this is a good first step for him. And I think that I know that translates. It's very similar with Joe Burrow. If you bring him into the mix with the Bengals, he's playing under center a lot more. They want to use a lot more play action there in Cincinnati. and open up the offense more. And Burrow looked good. You know, he was completing passes while under center, but he got smacked twice. You know, like he got hit on the opening drive hard. Orlando Brown, his left tackle, he had a bit of an Olay, you know, quick pressure situation going on right there. That's the thing, man, is I think we look at these quarterbacks. I wish Joe was on the show this morning, you know. We look at these quarterbacks where it's like, okay, Mendoza under center a lot more. Joe Burrow under center a lot more. And we just laser focus on the quarterbacks as if that's it. It's like, well, the offensive line, this is a whole new like realm for them as well. So they got to get up to speed. They got to mesh as well. And when you bring that element into your offense that hasn't been there very much at all with the Bengals, there's a whole learning curve for the O-line as well.
4: 100%. So for those listening that maybe don't understand why that's a big transition. So there's three things in the NFL right now that are kind of the soup du jour of how can we get our quarterback and how can we deceive the defense? How can we get our quarterback into easy reads, easy throws, easy windows, and how do we deceive what we're doing to the defense? There's really three ways to do it. Obviously, play action is one. Like, that's the obvious way to deceive a defense. You're faking like you're doing something, but you're really doing something else. And it's really the linebacker level. The second level is what you're trying to manipulate there. Under center, the reason why play action is more effective under center is because you're getting movement. Whereas if you're in the shotgun, everything is in front of the defense, right? Like, you're right next to the running back. The defense is staring right at both players. They're both in the same spot, and there's no movement. It's just you're leaning to your right? Like, you get the snap. Let's say the running back's on the right side of you, and you just, you know, rotate over and then move. But under center, you're sprinting towards that running back, and you're really, you know, faking like you're going to give it to him, and it actually manipulates the linebackers more than when you're in the shotgun. So for a quarterback, and the third way is motion. That's the third, cheat code to deceive a defense. The way that works is it's a tell. If you move a player from one side of the formation to the other, you could tell if you're in zone defense or in man. It's just an easier way to decipher what the defense is showing you. And if you give the quarterback that answer, if you give him the answer key to the test, he's going to be able to, you know, have a success on the test. So those are the three ways that offensive coordinators are really implementing deception into the offense. Mendoza, about 90% of his snaps in college were in the shotgun. So for him to go from shotgun to under center was an adjustment. And that was an adjustment that I was curious about to see how he handled it. He handled it great. He's going to be fine. He had one throw, play action, motion play action under center and into a tight window. And I posted a video about it on my Twitter account yesterday. I mean, it was as tight of a window as you could throw it into. And it was an anticipatory throw, meaning the window, when he threw it, the guy was still covered. But he threw it into the window and threw him open. It was the most NFL throw I've seen in the preseason so far. So I think Mendoza is going to be just fine. And I don't know, Brian, like it. How soon is too soon to get this guy in the starting lineup? Like, I know Cousins was brought in to be the starter. I think everyone thinks he's going to be the week one starter. But we're hearing already that Mendoza's going to get some more QB1 reps in camp. So I don't know if this is going to be a whole preseason thing. Like, Mendoza might start the whole preseason. He honestly might get significantly more reps than Cousins in the preseason. And I'll be interested to see how he looks when he gets the reps, especially with the offensive line. The first team reps, I think, are very important for a quarterback to gel with his offensive line, especially if there's going to be a lot of changes with going from the shotgun to under center.
1: Yeah, we've talked about it where I would just wait. It's the Braveheart thing. Hold.
4: Yeah.
1: Hold. Right. I would wait with Mendoza because I just look back to last season, and it's not the perfect comparison, but it's pretty good with Tyler Shuck and the Saints, where he didn't start the first, what, eight games?
4: Yeah.
1: He started the final nine games. And, you know, Spencer Rattler took all the bullets. You know, the team is losing games left and right. He won one game as a starter. And then here comes Tyler Shuck, and all of a sudden it lands differently. You're looking at what he does well instead of what he doesn't do well. you're looking at, hey, the Saints have won four straight games. The Saints are a trendy pick this offseason. I've heard Tyler Shuck's name mentioned in MVP conversations, and I'm like, what?
4: Bridge too far.
1: Whoa, whoa. He had 10 touchdown passes and 6 interceptions last season, Jared. As a rookie, that's fine. You're not going to, from that to MVP. But the point is, because he came in after Rattler and after the losing, you're looking at everything he's doing well. And that's what the Raiders want. If you start Mendoza week one, he's going to take his lumps. The team's going to lose games. These teams that they're facing in the first 7 weeks, it's at Chargers, Chiefs, at Patriots, Bills, Rams. There are a lot of L's in that mixture right there. I would let Kirk Cousins start the first, you know, 4 to 7 games. If he started 7 games, you could still start Mendoza for 10. Yeah. I think that's the way to do it. But he's looked good so far. And the stat I love here is that Mendoza last season at IU, he was under center just 3% of the time.
4: Wow. I thought it was, more than that.
1: 3%. That's like, you're never under center. NFL teams last season, quarterbacks playing under center, they played under center 35% of snaps. Like 35% of the time, quarterbacks in the NFL were under center. Mendoza was only under center 3% of the time at IU. So you got to get all adjusted to that, all used to that. It's not going to look like a finished product, you know, right away as an NFL rookie. So I would not start him out of the gate.
4: It's a massive adjustment to go from shotgun to under center. I think, first of all, the learning curve of the verbiage, I think, is the hardest thing. I've had, you know, people in on the NFL side of it that work in, you know, with teams share some of the play calls and some of the protections, and it's like learning a new language. It's insane. I honestly think if, for example, like let's say I was physically gifted enough to play in the NFL and I got signed tomorrow. I've never played, you know, for any other team, and I got dropped into a training camp tomorrow. I honestly think it would take me the entire summer just to learn the playbook. Like, I think I'd have to study every day for a month. I don't know how these guys do it. I think it's probably the hardest thing about the jump to the NFL is how different the language is. And it's even harder because every team has their own language. Like, I watch a lot of film study content. I think it's very informative for me to learn more about the game. It kind of brings me back to, you know, when I played, and gets me into a more connected mindset with the sport. So I consume a lot of that type of content. And it's insane to see the amount of knowledge that a lot of these players, former players, a lot of people doing that type of content have about each individual team having their own set of terms for the same route, the same play, completely different language. So I think that's the toughest part for these rookies, and especially at the quarterback position, mostly the quarterback position, because they have to know not only what they do, but everyone else. Whereas the receivers really only have to know the route tree and that, and they can ignore the part of the play call that's for the offensive line and the protection and all that other stuff. So I think what these rookies, and it's not a very deep rookie class, I actually think Jalen Daniels is so far looked maybe the best. The undrafted free agent at Tampa looked really good last night. But there's a lot of, there's just so much of a learning curve that just playing the position is almost an afterthought. Like, you have to be so buttoned up with your knowledge of what's happening on and off the field in the huddle that how you execute the plays, your accuracy, your arm strength, your basic physical traits, that just has to come like second nature. You can't be doubting that at all because there's so much to learn. Luckily, Mendoza looks like a nerd. So I'm sure he actually had a great quote about avoiding the strip. It looked like a haunted house on Halloween that you stay away from. So he's locked in. And I do think, I don't know, what do you think? Over 8.5 starts this year? Like, is that kind of where you set the number? I feel like 9-10 starts feels like the right number.
1: Yeah, I think he gets about 9-10. I mean, possibly more than that if it's a grease fire with Kirk Cousins and they're losing games. But yeah, I think he could get to 10 starts if he's healthy. I think he can easily get to 10 starts right there. All right, we're off and running. We got Rich. We don't have Rich Hornberger. He's with us in spirit here today. But we've got Jared Smith, FSR betting analyst. I'm Brian Noe. Coming up next, This team has now suffered two really big losses, and they both play the same position. We'll get to that right around the corner. It's Countdown right here on Fox Sports Radio.
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34: We're tracking more showers and thunderstorms impacting southeastern Colorado throughout your evening today, starting for Colorado Springs around 2 p.m. We do, however, still have warm temperatures in the mid-80s. And then for Sunday, we're going to slowly drop down to the low 80s. Southeastern Plains getting up to the high 80s to the low 90s. And then we're going to be tracking a flood watch for Pueblo County. For the Storm Tracker 13 weather team, I'm meteorologist Sarah McCoy.
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12: Joshua Holt, an American citizen, and his wife, Tammy, found themselves trapped inside a Venezuelan prison cell in the middle of a violent uprising, spurred on by horrendous conditions and practices. How did two people go from just married to justice denied?
14: He says, okay, do you have guns here in Venezuela? And I said, no, I don't have guns here in Venezuela.
15: The police take Josh. They ask me, you want to be with your husband? Yes.
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12: 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How they awoke in the early morning hours, just days after their honeymoon, to a raid from armed men. How they would go nearly 2 years, rarely seeing the sun. 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You'll meet all the people who worked so hard over those 2 years to make that happen.
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0: It is Fox Sports Radio's countdown right here on Fox Sports Radio. So we've got the Atlanta Falcons. Atlanta Falcons are in the news here. And look, man, bad news. It keeps getting worse and worse. The injury issues, you know, at quarterback, where Penix Jr. is coming off a torn ACL. So he hasn't been cleared for 11 on 11s. Tua Tagovailoa, who, you know, had his struggles with my Dolphins, well-documented. Jared, he's the guy right now, and he's had some back stiffness, and it's just been a mess at quarterback so far. And now you look at the pass rush. The pass rush has gotten hit very hard here. You had a big-time injury where you look at what has happened with the Falcons here, where it's a big-time injury, and now it's a suspension here. So if you go like Denzel Washington said in Man on Fire, which is one of my favorite sports radio quotes. So I don't know why I quote this all the time, where it's like, piece by piece. You know, if you take this piece by piece, I don't know why I love that so much. I just do. Jalen Walker tore his ACL in training camp, so he's done for the season. And he had a good rookie season. Now we get word that James Pierce Jr., he's suspended for the first 8 games of the season. So those were their two rookie studs. You look last season at the production over here. It was James Pierce Jr., 10.5 sacks. He led the team. Jalen Walker, as a fellow rookie, had 5.5 sacks. The Falcons' pass rush had been hideous for years and years, Jared. They were dead last in sacks back in 2021. They were second to dead last in 2024 in sacks. And all of a sudden, they improved to second in the league last season. They actually had a pass rush, but their two best rookies from last season, they're gone. You know, like, Jalen Walker is done for the season, and you have James Pierce Jr. suspended for the first 8 games. That is brutal for the Falcons. And as they try to, you know, they were right there. They were 8-9. Like, seemed like everybody but the Saints was 8-9 last season. That's the way it played out. Tampa, Carolina, Atlanta, all 8-9. So they're in the mix to maybe take the division and go from there. But the injury to Jalen Walker, the suspension of James Pierce Jr., what's going on at quarterback, I wouldn't be surprised if it's a grease fire in Atlanta this season.
1: I would tend to agree. And it actually makes me like Tampa a lot more. I think, so to me, Tampa, because by the way, they lost a game to Atlanta last year. So I think Tampa's my team in the South this year. I bet over 8.5 wins. I just think that division itself is obviously very mediocre. And I just don't think New Orleans is going to be as good as the hype train is kind of pushing us towards. And Carolina's a team that I thought it was very fortunate for them to win the division last year. In fact, that I think it was that crazy Atlanta game that Tampa lost that really flipped it. Tampa had a lead in that game, and then Kirk Cousins led a comeback, and the rest is history. So I think, to me, the weakness with Atlanta this year, and I'm sure you saw the Tua clip of him fumbling the snap last night. His first drive. His first drive with the Falcons. I think it was the first shotgun snap he got. Just bumbled it. So I don't want to get too much into the specifics of the Pierce situation. Obviously, he's had some legal troubles in the past. This seems to be kind of on that path. And the Walker injury obviously is unfortunate. So we hope he gets better and comes back stronger next year. Obviously, Atlanta with a new head coach, with a new regime. I like Kevin Stefanski a lot. I just think he's kind of walking into a tough situation. And this is not going to get any easier. There's not a lot to like with Atlanta this year. There's not a lot to like in that NFC South this year. Even Tampa, I was actually surprised, Brian. I mean, I got a 7.5 on Tampa. Mm. Like, this is a team that I would say a lot of people were talking about when Baker was playing in that MVP form last year, and it didn't last. He obviously was banged up, and they kind of trended down. But there was a moment last year where Baker was kind of an MVP candidate, and Tampa Bay got off to a 5-1 start. They beat the Niners handily. So there was a moment last year where Tampa was ascending. And I think that's the vibe I get in the division this year, is there's just not a lot that's going to stop Tampa from running through it. And so I think Tampa will be a little bit healthier this year. They were so banged up last year. So banged up. Every single offensive starter at some point, that was some kind of injury. The offensive line, revolving door, all three of their stud receivers, Evans and McMillan and Godwin, all missed a ton of time. Bucky Irving only played 10 games. So I think Tampa will be healthier this year. And I think all of the things we're hearing and seeing with Atlanta, like Atlanta, I know Carolina's still there because they were obviously the division champs. So you have to give them some at least level of credit. But I think a lot of people thought with Stefanski and if Tua can catch lightning in a bottle, that Atlanta's got a chance to have some success this year. I don't see it with the Falcons. I think they're an under on the win total. And I think the Bucs, to me, are going to be the winners of that division this year.
2: Man, I still have nightmares of that Atlanta win on the road against Tampa last season where it was a Thursday night game. Tampa's in the creamsicle uniforms. I was on Tampa, and they're ahead by 2 touchdowns late. Brutal. And here comes Kirk Cousins. It seems like ancient history, right, with Kirk Cousins now on the Raiders. He was with the Falcons last season and diced up Tampa late. Oh, it was hideous if you were on Tampa in that game. But yeah, you're bringing that up.
1: Insane.
2: He did. He went crazy in that game.
1: Insane.
2: Yeah, and you mentioned...
1: 3 touchdowns, 11 catches, 166, 3 TDs.
2: Yeah, that's...
1: That's the best game of his career, I think.
2: Yeah, and it's... That was the game where you're like, sometimes his stat line is 3 catches for like 14 yards, and that's it.
1: And Pierce had 2 sacks in that game, too.
2: Well, and back to Pierce, the reason he's out for those 8 regular season games, he violated the NFL's personal conduct policy, a domestic dispute involving his ex-girlfriend, who is Los Angeles Sparks forward Rekia Jackson. So that's why he's out for 8 games. And that's the thing, man, where you're waiting as a team, like, how long's the suspension? What are we dealing with here? On the heels of losing Jalen Walker, and it's 8 games, which is, I'm not saying that's the length is wrong. I'm just saying for a franchise, you're like, oh, we were hoping for less. You know, like, that's a long suspension. So the pass rush is obviously going to take a massive step back. And what that does for the Falcons collectively, not going to be good. You go from number 2 in the league in sacks last season to who knows what with those 2 rookies from last year gone for the first half of the season. That is a lot to deal with. Now, here's Kevin Stefanski, the head coach. He's talking about the standards he still has for this team.
3: Yeah, I mean, our standard for our football team, offense, defense, and special teams remains the same, whether it's the first quarter or the fourth quarter of the preseason game. So not good enough really across the board. And again, that's why we'll get back to work.
2: Yeah, obviously talking about the preseason, and it's got high standards, but I don't know, like, on the outside looking in, if you have high standards. I certainly don't. The arrow is not trending up for the Falcons right now, but let me pivot to another team and another quarterback here. How about Kyler Murray? So he's officially been named QB1 with the Minnesota Vikings, and I think this offseason is just so interesting, Jared, where I liken it to the old MTV show Pimp My Ride. You know, you bring in like this jalopy of a car, and all of a sudden they put all the great bells and whistles, and you're like, whoa, it's a whole new... That's what Kyler Murray's resume. He's gotten the treatment of Pimp My Ride in the off season, where I think it's a situation where because of J.J. McCarthy being on the same roster, Kyler Murray looks like all of a sudden a top 10 quarterback in the minds of a lot of people. And it's like, what are you guys thinking right now? I don't understand it, where... If you look at the last 4 seasons, think about this, Jared. Not only has Kyler Murray missed a lot of time, he's missed 30 of 68 games. That's a lot of missed games. 30 games over the last 4 years, and the stats are not great. He's ranked in the bottom 10. Now, we're talking about quarterbacks with at least 25 starts over here. Bottom 10 in win percentage, yards per attempt, touchdown percentage, passer rating. Yes. Bottom 10. And all of a sudden, it's like, what, Kyler Murray's a baller again? Because he's got Justin Jefferson and a good supporting cast? KOC? I got to see it to believe it, man. I just think that Kyler Murray looks a lot better than he's been for 7 NFL seasons in the eyes of a lot of people here because J.J. McCarthy is sitting next to him. It's like the scene in Hall Pass. You've seen that movie where... He's like, no. She looks good because her ugly friends around her. If you like cup your hands in front of your face, all of a sudden she looks a lot worse. That's what I think we are with Kyler Murray. I think he looks better because J.J. McCarthy looks so bad.
1: Oh, that is a great comparison. Yeah, Kyler Murray next to J.J. McCarthy looks like an all-pro. Absolutely. I think that's very fair to say. I think, so the bull case on Minnesota is obviously you would expect Kevin O'Connell to be able to get the most out of whoever quarterback that they're getting. And I think that's a fair statement to make. I don't know how I feel about the North this year. I think there is a lot of optimism for Minnesota for sure. But I'm kind of in your boat. I don't fully buy into that they're a playoff team because this division is really rough. It really is. Detroit's going to be a lot better this year. They're going to probably be a playoff team and probably a 10-win team. The Bears, I know that smartly Ben Johnson is saying that, oh, yeah, we know we had, you know, some things bounce our way this year, and he's using that R word, that regression word. He's very smart. He's very self-aware, but I also think he's super competitive. I think deep down he views his team as a competitor, as a contender. And I think that's why he took that job, is because he wants to win a Super Bowl. And I think he fully believes that. And I think the Bears do have a lot of talent. I don't know if they're going to win a lot of close games and get all the turnover luck like they got last year. I can't predict that. But I do think that they're a team at their core that at least is on the upswing. And then the Packers, I think, are... I'm a little bit down on the Packers this year. I think last year was their year, and they did not execute. And I think it's going to be harder for them with a more difficult schedule this year. And based on some of the things I saw, I'm just, eh. So Minnesota's kind of like the caboose of a really good division. And it's fair to say that they're a playoff team. I just don't know what the ceiling is. I don't know if Kyler Murray's, you're going to be able to get the most out of him this year. First year in a new system, I think that's going to be the key, is how he picks up on that new system. I mean, listen, they've got a lot of weapons. There's no doubt about it, but they've also got a difficult schedule and a tough division, and I would kind of lean to the – I think their win total was 8.5. I would lean to the under there. I would lean to the under on Minnesota's win total in 2026.
2: I'm so interested to see what happens with the Vikings and what happens with Kyler Murray, because the really interesting thing is you can make a good case either way. You know, you can make a good case that this is going to be a good team. You can make a good case that Kyler Murray is going to have a strong season. Because you could say the same thing with Sam Darnold, right? Sam Darnold, you look at his stats, if you're comparing them to Kyler Murray. Kyler Murray, right, first seven seasons, he hasn't had a season with over 26 touchdown passes. Mm. You know, for seven seasons, that's a lot to work with, right? Not one season, more than 26. It's not like the 30s, the high 30s. You're touching 40. It's not even, he's not even close to that. Sam Darnold with the Jets didn't put up numbers. Then he's starting games here and there for the Panthers, then clearly a backup for the Niners. And then boom, 35 touchdown passes with the Vikings. So I get it where you're looking at Kyler and you're like, he's got more ability, right? He's got more to work with. So if it worked with Darnold, couldn't it work with Kyler Murray? It's like, yeah, it could, right? Like, but the talk and the optimism, I'm like, whoa, whoa, whoa, there's a lot over here. But the compelling thing is you could make a legitimate case either way. Kyler stinks or Kyler's good. Vikings are mediocre or Vikings pop this season, right? Like, you can make a case either way. That's why I'm so fascinated to see how this looks with the Vikings and Kyler Murray. But I just got to tell you, Jared, I'll be late to the party here. I got to see it to believe it, because I could look great if you put me next to, you know, an actor that is not easy on the eyes. You know, all of a sudden I look better. Like, that's the situation with Kyler Murray. Kyler Murray is at the beach, and the guy next to him is wearing a thong and is well overweight. You know what I mean? And I was like, wow, look, Kyler Murray's in great shape. That's how he looks next to J.J. McCarthy. That's how bad it was for nine last season. And I got to see what it, because here's the deal. Kyler Murray is not competing against nine when week one rolls around.
1: No.
2: Kyler Murray is competing against the other team from that point on. So the J.J. McCarthy thing just goes away completely. And it's all about how well Kyler's playing. I can't wait to see what that looks like. All right, we've got Jared Smith, FSR betting analyst. I'm Brian Noe. Rich O, not with us today, but he'll be back next week with us in spirit today. Coming up next, the Parlay Platter. We each have one selection for you. We pool it together for a greater payout. Might have to look at plus money over here, Jared, so we get a bigger
1: Maybe we'll
2: payout.
1: Each do two picks. Maybe we'll do a four-legger. We'll do a double.
2: Hey, man, we could get crazy.
0: Matinee.
2: Yeah. We can get as crazy as one over here. We'll throw some picks at you. We'll just, you know, typical parlay. Let's bring this.
1: Smash it all together.
2: Yeah. You're building a sandwich. You're like, hey, let's throw ham on this thing, too. That could be good. Like, we'll slather some stuff on there. We'll do that coming up. It is Fox Sports Radio's Countdown. Keep it locked right here on FSR.
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13: We're tracking more showers and thunderstorms impacting southeastern Colorado throughout your evening today, starting for Colorado Springs around 2 p.m. We do, however, still have warm temperatures in the mid-80s. And then for Sunday, we're going to slowly drop down to the low 80s. Southeastern Plains getting up to the high 80s to the low 90s. And then we're going to be tracking a flood watch for Pueblo County. For the Storm Tracker 13 weather team, I'm meteorologist Sarah McCoy.
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1: Check this out. Parlay Platter.
0: All right, the platter. We each have one selection for you, at least. We pull it together for a greater payout. We start with you, Jared. What do you like?
2: Well, I'll give you some totals in the preseason today. I think, first of all, I am betting the preseason. I love betting the preseason. Obviously, you're going to be frustrated at times because there's going to be moments where there's a fourth string running back that's, you know, relied upon to win your bet in the fourth quarter. But I think in general, it's the only time in the football season where the coaches are actually telling you what their strategy is, and they're actually telling you the truth. And then, of course, the numbers move quicker, and I personally enjoy it. It gets me ready for the season. So the unders have been very profitable so far in the preseason. 8-1 so far in week one. Obviously, the over last week in the Hall of Fame game. So let's give you two unders, and then we'll use them as the first two legs of the platter. Jaguars Saints under 35.5. This is a horrible quarterback game. Nick Mullins, Bradley Carter, and rookie Joey Aguilar are playing for the Jaguars. The Saints are going to give the majority of the reps to Spencer Rattler and Zach Wilson, and Hunter Deckers, fourth stringer, also probably will see some time. This is one of those joint practice games, and those games can be a little chippy. They have tended to go under over the last couple of years, even though Bucks Jets went over last night. So Jaguars Saints under 35.5, leg one. Leg two, Rams Chiefs under 36.5. Another game where I just don't think any starters are going to play. McVay and Andy Reid, they are known for just sitting everyone in the preseason. Olatokun, Nussmeier, Justin Fields for the Chiefs at quarterback, and the Rams are going to have Ty Simpson and Matthew Caldwell backing up Stetson Bennett. So no real household names or really elite quarterbacks that are going to be playing in Jack Saints or Rams Chiefs. So we'll go under in both of those games.
0: Okay, we got to get WNBA in the mix here.
2: Yeah, why not? Like,

0: You gotta have that as part of the platter here.
1: I'm gonna go with the Lynx. Give me the -125 on the money line. They're at the Aces tonight. They're a small 1.5-point favorite. That throughout the last meeting, because the Aces were resting everybody and they got blown out by like 40. They got crushed by the Lynx, but they play through Asia Wilson. We all know this. If Asia Wilson is not on the floor, they are completely discombobulated and they got worked in that game. It has no bearing on tonight's game. I initially think, hey man, Aces at home. After a drubbing, like they're going to be a handful tonight. You might want to take them at home, plus the points, and plus, you know, plus money on the money line. But the Lynx are just a better team. They are just simply a better team. They play much better defense. So I like the Lynx to get the win on the road, because we're ramping up toward the playoffs here. Jared, we only have about 10 more regular season games, and it's playoff time. So I just like the Lynx. You know, winning a lot of games lately. They just had a 10-game winning streak snapped. So, I think that the Lynx are just, they're playing better and they're a better team. So I'll take them on the money line on the road tonight. And if you want to add one more under to the mix here in this very under-laden parlay platter, Cowboys Seahawks under 37.5, right? Think about the defending champs. Not like they're going to be, you know, throwing all their offensive guys out there. Cowboys with all the offensive firepower they have. Not going to see many of those guys in this game either. So the under 37.5 to add to this under parlay, with the exception being a WNBA play.
2: What are we looking at here? I like that one too.
1: Yeah.
2: I mean, over 11-1.
1: Okay.
2: You know, got three unders, Rams, Chiefs, Jags, Saints, Cowboys, Seahawks, and then the Lynx on the money line. I got plus 1160. 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I found a FanDuel better price at FanDuel. 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
1: Let me ask you a question. Do you just concoct a parlay and it gives you like the kayak thing? You know, like when you're searching for a flight?
2: That'd be great.
1: Can you do that?
2: I have an odd screen that I use. I have an odd screen that gives me the best price at all the books that I use vigorously.
1: Wow. I gotta get in touch with you about that thing. Awesome. All right, coming up next, man, this is Petty with a capital P. We are Fox Sports! 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
17: 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The pair are like chalk and cheese. There's no way their paths would ever cross on the outside. 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Clear Lee's name.
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29: The Dodgers took the late ball game Friday, beating Milwaukee 3-1 as the Brewers left bases loaded in the ninth against Edwin Diaz. Kansas City was a winner at the Angels 7-6. Jack Caglione, homer and five RBIs. Colorado won at San Francisco 5-2. The Giants will host the All-Star game in 2028. Next year, the Cubs will. The Cubs won Friday at Wrigley Field 3-0 over St. Louis. Cincinnati shut out Miami 1-0. The win to the Reds' Chase Burns. He's 14-2. The White Sox won at Detroit 9-5. Padres won their sixth in a row. Victories for Toronto and for Baltimore. The Orioles won at Tampa Bay 6-5, ending a Rays 9-game winning streak. Houston, with 5 in the 10th, beat Seattle 10-7. A's down Texas 8-3. In an NFL preseason matchup, Denver dominated at Atlanta 27-7. It was 24-0 at the half. I'm Steve DeSager.
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31: Here's Brian Noe, Rich Hornberger, and Jared Smith.
1: Oh, what is going on? Welcome in. Happy Saturday to you. Hope all is well. All is not well with Washington Commanders quarterback Jaden Daniels. I love this soap opera over here. So the saga between Jaden Daniels and his former LSU University here. Jaden Daniels' legal team, Jared, they sent a cease and desist letter to LSU. And it's like, what? What's going on? They're demanding that the university stop using the former quarterback's name, image, and likeness. Now, this whole dispute is about the number 5 that Jaden Daniels used to wear at LSU. And so it seemed like they had an agreement where no one else would wear number 5 at LSU. Kind of similar to Joe Burrow. Joe Burrow's number has not been officially retired yet, but no one has worn number 9 since Joe Burrow won an undefeated national championship at LSU. And so it seemed like Jaden Daniels was going to get the same treatment. And lo and behold, you've got this guy that's going to wear number 5 this season, DJ Pickett. He is a sophomore cornerback, 5-star guy. And when Brian Kelly was there, DJ Pickett is like, okay, let me get this straight. You're going to give me all this money. I'm going to come to LSU, prestigious university, a lot of success, right? But I'm going to need the number 5. And Brian Kelly's like, okay, they're all over my back. You can wear 5. All right, what am I going to do? And so DJ Pickett plans to wear number 5 this season. And so Jaden Daniels and his legal team, they're like, wait a minute, what? This wasn't part of the deal. And now it's this whole back and forth thing. I think this, Jared, and we'll get to the LSU part of this and their goofy stance on retiring numbers and wearing retired numbers. It's so weird, but it just lands so poorly for Jaden Daniels. It reads like he's trying to retire his own number. It feels like he's this prima donna wearing shades and like eating grapes and being fanned and like, no one is to wear my number because I was so unbelievable. That's how it lands. When I think it could be a lot more harmless than that, where it's like, oh, okay, cool. So we get the Joe Burrow treatment. No one's going to wear number 5. That's kind of cool. And all of a sudden things change and you're like, wait, what's up with that? But it lands so badly for Jaden Daniels here.
0: Agreed. And I think the one thing about college football is the landscape is constantly changing. I mean, Brian Kelly's not even the coach of LSU anymore. So I think there's just so much to unpack here. The first part about it, and to be fair, like I don't have the same like comparable situation. Like I can't put my mind inside of Jaden Day. I can't walk in his shoes because I'm not a professional, you know, NFL player who has had this insane career in college where I won a Heisman Trophy and I had all these things. So I'm sure he's getting some really bad advice. I'm assuming that's what it is. I hope that's what it is. But like, what's your end goal here? Like that, I always try, like when players get really mouthy with the media and they get really outbursty and they really want to make their presence felt in some capacity where they do something that is kind of like, you're like, why are you doing that? Why are you saying that? I always try to put myself in that player's mind. Like, what's your goal here? And I tried that thought exercise in this scenario, and I, for the life of me, I have no idea what the end, like, what's your end game, Jaden? Because there's two ways that this could go. Either LSU listens to you and they, you know, don't use your number, and everyone at LSU hates you forever because there's a new player who's, I mean, I don't know if this, you know, the guy who's going to be wearing, you know, number 5 next year is any good, but I'm assuming he's got to be pretty good if they promised him that number. So either all the LSU fans hate you forever and you're like a pariah and an outcast in LSU, or the other end game is you've got a season that's about to start and you're in a legal fight with your former team, your former school about a number.
1: Mm-hmm.
0: Like, so I'm trying to think what is the goal here? Because when you send a cease and desist letter, like that's a serious thing. Like that means you're getting ready to sue them. And I don't understand why you would try to sue someone for a number. It just doesn't make sense to me. And you're right. It comes off as very, like, who cares? It's a number. Like, you're in the NFL, bro. Like, it's just, it's a very odd hill to die on.
1: Right.
0: Especially with the season about to start.
1: I think that's, you know, it's sometimes it's the old Chappelle, when keeping it real goes wrong.
0: Yeah, right.
1: Right. It's a little bit like that where, listen, I do things based on principle a lot of time, but sometimes that gets you in trouble, you know, where I get it. I get the principle of it. Like, hey, Ellis, you told me no one would wear my number. And now all of a sudden someone's going to wear my number. That you're going back on your word. I can understand where it starts, But where it ends is the problem.
0: Exactly.
1: Right. That,
0: you can be upset about it. But
1: yeah.
0: Just be upset privately, not right. publicly with a cease and desist letter.
1: Right. Because that's, you can tell, and Jaden's smart enough to know, he's kind of like, hey, that was my legal team that sent the cease and desist. That's not me sent.
0: Did they do it without his advice?
1: It's
0: like,
1: right,
0: did they
1: right.
0: just do it without his consent?
1: No. Like, that's the thing is, like, he was well aware of this, but yeah. he's sort of distancing himself from it because he knows how this lands. He knows yeah. how this looks. And it's just a weird thing. I think LSU is silly how they go about this as well. So a couple of things to understand here. So the LSU policy on retiring numbers, their policy is that an athlete has to complete his or her career, and then there has to be 5 years go by, and then they can be nominated to have their jersey retired.
0: What is it, the Hall of Fame?
1: Yeah, it's like the Pro Football Hall of Fame at LSU. It's just so, why do you handle it like that? I would think if you're going to retire a number, you just retire it right away. Instead,
0: Colorado
1: of
0: did it right away for Travis Hunter and Shador. Like,
1: that's
0: literally
1: right.
0: The next year.
1: Yeah, it was immediately. And the other goofy thing about LSU is, this is according to their website, is any number retired after January 1st, 2007, right? So we're past that. Quote, does not preclude a current student athlete in that sport from wearing the jersey number in that or any other sport subject to the discretion of the head coach. So you wait 5 years, then the jersey is retired. Now that it's hanging in the rafters, that number can still be worn. It's just up to the head coach whether they give it out or not. This is the dumbest policy ever. So LSU is goofy with how they do this. And I think Jaden Daniels just looks completely petty for saying, like, standing up for his jersey to be retired. It's just a calamity all the way around. Our guy, Chris Perfett, technical producer extraordinaire, he's got something on this.
2: You know, we're talking a lot about reforms that we need to do in college football and everything. And between this and, like, I know you guys brought up the Deion Sanders thing, but I was thinking about what happened at USC. Everyone's like, why are you retiring Caleb Williams' number? It's like, he's not done anything. It's like, yeah, but USC has a policy. If you win a Heisman, your number gets retired, right? Mm. I feel like we need a standardized system of retiring numbers across college football, because otherwise this is just going to be total chaos like this as everyone fights for numbers, where they want to go. You're getting guys like asking guys who haven't been there in like years, but they're legendary guys, like, yeah, I want to wear this number as part of like my NIL deal to come to the school. Like, maybe we just need to standardize it across college football.
0: Here's the problem with retiring numbers. There's only so many numbers.
1: Right.
0: Like, go look at the Yankees Hall of Fame. Like, there's 22 numbers retired. There's only 99 that you could wear till you get the triple digits.
2: I don't even think you can retire a number in, like, soccer. You just, like, have to go to the legend and ask him for permission to wear it.
0: Yeah.
2: You just can't retire that many numbers.
0: Is retiring numbers just, like, really silly at its core?
1: Like, it is, yeah.
0: Like, at the end of the day, your name's in the rafters. You're a championship. You know, usually everyone that retires numbers. Like, there's a championship banner. There's a Heisman banner. There's a conference championship banner. There's divisional. The number actually, in my opinion, belongs more to the team than the player. I understand the nostalgia around certain numbers, like Jordan's 23, right? But at the end of the day, it's literally a number. Prisoners get numbers too. You don't want those numbers retired. Like, it's just, I think it at its core, it feels like a really silly, like, I understand there's a lot of tradition, a lot of pageantry that goes into it, and that's cool. Sports is all about, you know, all the, those types of nostalgic things. I get that. But now we're having legal fights over it. Like,
1: right,
0: it feels
1: right.
0: like that is a bridge too far.
1: Well, to me, I agree with you. A lot of it is goofy, and a lot of it gets watered down. You know, when Nick Collison has his jersey retired, it's like, what are we doing, right?
0: Right. Like, I thought the Shador thing was a little crazy.
1: Oh,
0: Colorado,
1: absolutely.
0: 1 year.
1: Yeah. What was the, it was great. Gosh, who hosted the ESPYs that 1 year? Where the joke was, this is not nepotism. It's not. Because Shador went 13-12 and almost won the Alamo Bowl
0: yeah,
1: or
0: right.
1: something. Like, it was so funny, but... yeah, I think that the whole jersey retirement thing gets watered down, but it's supposed to be a positive thing. I think what it boils down to is it's really just certain classifications, right? Like you got G5 classification, or you're a first ballot Hall of Fame. There's a certain classification you're trying to get to. And even though the jersey retirement, it's just like a category. I think it's more so that than anything. But the way this lands for LSU and Jaden Daniels, it's not good for anybody. That's the thing, is it's not good for Jaden Daniels. He looks petty. It's not good for LSU. They look completely goofy with their wackadoo jersey retirement thing, where it takes 5 years to retire the number and you can still wear it. It makes no sense. It's not good for DJ Pickett, the sophomore cornerback, because he's like, yeah, I'm still planning on wearing number 5. And he's involved in this whole story where Jaden doesn't want him to wear the number. He's still going to wear it. And he's got to play really well. All of a sudden, he's under a spotlight. It's not good for anybody. So it's just, they didn't handle it well. I don't think it means all jersey retirements everywhere need to stop or a standardized system. It's just, this is supposed to be a positive thing, and it's the opposite of a positive thing with this certain story right here.
0: Yeah, it really is. I think this is one of those situations where we'll look back on this story in like 2 or 3 years and be like, I can't believe that we had a legal battle over this. Like, there's just so much in college football that needs to be cleaned up and fixed, and we have so much attention that deserves to be spent on so many things that are really important to growing the game and making the game more fair and equitable. And you don't want these coaches bouncing around and these players going all over the place. And now we're arguing about something that happened 4 years ago.
1: Mm-hmm.
0: And we're still, you know, stuck in the mud on something, and people are, you know, spending their hard energy and dollars on things that literally for an embroidered number on the back of a jersey that was 4 years ago. Like it really lands poorly, especially if the Commanders, and it hasn't been a great preseason for Washington. They've dealt with some injuries. Tunsil's out for the year. They're one of their best offensive linemen. So they've got a lot of things that they're dealing with as well. And if it starts poorly, like I feel the same way about the Patriots situation. Everything's quiet on the Vrabel front right now. But if they start poorly, all of a sudden the Vrabel conversation becomes back, you know, comes back to the mainstream. No one's going to talk about this once the season starts until the Commanders start losing games. And then someone's going to have to be blamed. And this is low-hanging fruit. I'm not saying at all that if the Commanders start 0 and whatever, this is the reason why.
1: Right.
0: But these are the things that get discussed when teams are losing. When teams are winning, it doesn't matter. Nothing can be, you know, everything's hunky-dory. But when you're losing, people will start pulling strands of distraction this and overrated that. And this is the type of story that all of a sudden gets traction if Washington starts slow.
1: Yeah, it's one of those deals where you said it too. It reminds me of Kevin Durant arguing with eggs on X. You know what I mean? Yeah. Like, why would you care? Why would you? What does it matter to you? And Kevin Durant's just like, oh, you called me out and you've got, you know, 63 followers. Well, I'm going to hammer you. It's like, why do you care? You're an NBA superstar. Why do you care? It feels like that to me with Jaden Daniels. Much different situation, but a similar feeling where it's like, bro, you're in the NFL. You're a made man. You're the rookie of the year. You made it to the NFC title game. Best rookie season ever in NFL history. Why do you care to and go to these lengths to have your jersey retired? It's just odd. It's just a very odd story. And, you know, in this day and age, everybody takes it as personal. Nothing personal at all. Like, Jaden Daniels, my favorite NFL quarterback. It's Bijan, Jaden Daniels, and Derwin James. They're my three favorite NFL players right now. Okay. So nothing personal. I love the guy. But this is just a goofy move, and it just lands.
0: I hope it doesn't have any impact on. Like, I hope it's just a story we talk about this week, and then we never speak of this ever again.
1: Yeah, it might be. It might be the case. We'll see where it goes. I don't know. It's like DJ Pickett and Jaden Daniels are linked together now.
0: I hope they end up on the same team one day.
1: or like, you know, they're both wearing number 5 in the NFL, and DJ Pickett picks off Jaden Daniels, and this will never go away, right?
0: Like, that would be awesome. I don't even know what position he plays. He plays defensive back.
1: He's corner. Yeah, he's a cornerback.
0: He's a corner. Yeah, that would be funny if they're both wearing the same number.
1: Yeah. Could be. I mean, it's possible. Could be the case years down the road. All right, he's Jared Smith, FSR betting analyst. I'm Brian Noe. Rich O with us in spirit today. Not with us, but he'll be back next week. Coming up next, Oh, man, we got some changes over here, including one hasn't been talked about a whole lot, but could really change the look of college football in the not-too-distant future. We will get that to you right around the corner. It is Countdown right here on Fox Sports Radio.
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9: Atlanta Falcons edge rusher James Pierce Jr. suspended by the NFL for 8 games after an arrest on domestic violence charges. The suspension begins August 30th after the preseason. He's eligible for reinstatement November 2nd. NBA, the Cavs are trading veteran point guard Dennis Schroeder and cash to the Hornets for Trey Mann. Timberwolves have plans to retire Kevin Garnett's jersey number 21. I'm Trey Bender.
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13: It is Countdown right here on Fox Sports Radio. All right, we've got some college football changes to talk about here, Jared. The first part is targeting penalties, right? We talk a lot about targeting penalties. The way it's going to look in college football this season is if you get, you know, docked, if you get penalized for targeting in the second half, right? You're kicked out of the game. First offense, you are not suspended for the first half of the next game. Right? It doesn't carry over. Your second offense, you are suspended for the first half of the next game. So that's the way the rule has been. And then your third offense, again, if this is in the second half, your third offense, you're suspended for the entire next game.
14: Wow.
13: I'm okay with this because if it's your first, it's kind of like you get a mulligan. Your first offense, okay, you're not suspended for the first half of the next game. We'll just have the, you're ejected from that particular game you're playing in. Happened in the second half, so okay, you get a mulligan. Doesn't carry over to the first half next game. But this is your second offense. So we go back to the old way, and you are suspended for the first half of the next game. Third offense, it's like, dude, that's hard to justify. This is just a football deal three times in a row. And so I have no problem. I'm okay with this. I would take this over the way it's been, which is your first offense, you're penalized in the second half, you're automatically suspended for the first half of the next game. I don't like that as your first one. Are you cool with this rule change with targeting?
0: Yeah, I think one of the biggest silly things that they do in college football is suspend. Like, you don't punish the son for the sins of the father. Like, you're suspending someone for a game the following week for something they did in the prior game. It just doesn't make sense logistically. I think it makes sense to remove him from that specific game. That makes a ton of sense to me. Yes, you committed it's like a flagrant foul, right? Like a flagrant two in basketball. Like, you're out for that game. I don't think, unless it's like an egregious thing where you're swinging your helmet around and you're doing something crazy. Like, if it's just the targeting penalty and that's it, I don't think we should be pushing that suspension to the next game. Now, if it's multiple in the same game, I think that makes a lot more sense. I think I can get behind that, because you do get the mulligan and you're like, oh, wow. It's kind of like, I've had moments, I'm sure we've all had these moments, you're driving your car and, like, you know, the car in front of you stops short and you just stop in time. Like, oh, I almost got into an accident. Multiple times that's happened to me in my life. It's happened to I'm sure most people, you know, they swerve, you know, someone swerves and they have to like avoid and they're like, wow, I just missed getting into an accident there. You're going to be pretty darn careful the rest of the ride home. You're not going to drive like an idiot after you almost get into an accident. So it's kind of like that near miss, or as George Carlin say, it's a near hit. But there, now you get the breathe. Okay, now I can breathe again and play. If you commit the same foul within the next 10 minutes, you know, in that same half, yes, then you should be suspended for a game. But I like the mulligan idea. I think that makes sense. I also like the fact that conferences can initiate an appeal. I think that makes a lot of sense too. Even though they do review it, you know, they go to the monitor and review it. I do think sometimes heat of the moment can overtake certain situations. So I also like that there's an appeal process for this. I think that rule change makes a ton of sense. I'm fully in support of it.
13: Okay, how about this one? So offensive pass interference. We're going to adjust it from 15 yards to 10 yards. If you needed any more indication that this is all about offense, offense, offense, offense, this is a great one here. We're gonna decrease it, offensive pass interference, from 15 yards to 10 yards. If it's 15 yards defensively, I'm fine with it being 15 yards offensively. If anything, I would be in favor of, and now this is sort of like an offensive change, offensive-minded change, but I think it's ridiculous that defensive pass interference in college football is just 15 yards. You're inviting all sorts. Yeah, like you just throw a bomb down the sideline. If you're the defensive guy and the offensive guy has any chance to catch this ball, just tackle him. It's 50. Yep. It's better than giving up 50. Right? Just give up 15. It should at least, bare minimum, be a 20-yard penalty in college football for defensive pass interference. I'd be in favor of it being a spot foul. But if you don't want to go that far, these still are not professional athletes, so okay, you don't want to make it a spot foul. It's got to be more than 15 yards. That is just too low. So I wouldn't have tweaked offensive pass interference. If anything, I would have tweaked defensive pass interference. What do you think about PI?
0: I agree with that, too. Yeah. I do. I think OPI, it's interesting because they're the same call, but they're very different in terms of the, I guess I'll call it, the punishment does not always fit the crime. Like, OPI could be on like a slant route for 5 yards and now you're moving back 15. That's tough. Mm-hmm. You know, like if you bowl over the defender on a slant route, whereas what you're describing on the defensive side, it could be a 50-yard bomb and you get pulled down and it's 15 yards.
13: Yep.
0: So off, like, pass interference, I think, is the most volatile penalty, because it rarely is aligned. The penalty rarely aligns with what the actual play could have resulted in. Very rarely. You know, especially when there's deep balls. And usually that's when the most pass interference occurs, is, you know, deep passes. Now in the NFL, it's spot. And I think I'm okay with that. The OPI is always interesting. I think offensive pass interference is one of the most, I don't want to say egregious, it's one of the most punitive penalties. To use a double, I'll go back to back on the penalty verbiage there. Because, man, like, first of all, it's rarely called.
13: Yeah.
0: And when it is called, it's always in one of those key moments. And it usually is not as, it's penalized more than what the actual play would have been for. And that, I think that for that reason, I think I'm okay with them reducing it. because I don't see OPI called too often on deep balls, like passes over 15 yards down the field. Very, very rarely will a deep ball get called for OPI. Most of the time, the OPIs, and again, they're not called that often, they're in breaking routes or they're push-off routes, you know, like curl routes where you're trying to get some separation close to the line of scrimmage, you know, within 10 yards from the defender. And it's a 15-yard penalty, and it's a killer. It's an absolute killer. So I guess for the offense's sake, I'm okay with it, but if I'm a defensive coordinator, I absolutely hate this adjustment.
13: Yeah, maybe it's funny, the twist here with offensive pass interference, it's reduced from 15 yards to 10 yards. I hate when the offensive player is clearly pushing off down the field and there's no call whatsoever. The weird twist is it seems like this reduction would benefit offenses, but what if you're an official and it's like, well, it's just a 10-yard penalty as opposed to 15, and that was clearly a push-off. Maybe they call offensive pass interference a little bit more off. It's possible. I wouldn't hold your breath for it, but I just hate when it's egregious. And they would clearly call it defensive PI. And it's like, why wouldn't you call it offensive PI? I hate when it just goes uncalled, and it's clear as day. It's like, you can't allow them to push off and hold the defender at arm's length away as he tries to haul it in. But it happens all the time, especially in college. I hate that part of it. Now, we do get the Madden rule in college football here, where John Madden, he always used to say this, Jared, in the NFL, all these NFL games that he would commentate. He's like, now, if they call a fair catch, they can attempt a kick. Oh, you know, yeah. It's an untimed. He said that.
0: It never happened. I think I've seen it once.
13: It happened a couple of years ago. Dicker, the kicker with the Chargers, he did this. Yeah, against the Broncos in 2024.
0: Very rare, though.
13: Yeah, it's a fun rule, though. A team, they can now in college football, they can choose to attempt a fair catch kick, right? So you call for the fair catch, and then you get the you get the fair catch kick, where it's an untimed down. The defense would be at least 10 yards away from the spot of the kick, and you can use like a holder, and it's a place kick. It's not, you know, like the whole thing. It's almost like a kickoff, if you will. And if you make it, then you get the 3 points. So that's off of a fair catch. You call for the fair catch, and you get this fair catch kick where they can't rush you. It's untimed. So I don't know. It could be a fun thing in college football.
0: I think if we talk about it once throughout the course of the season, it'd be one more time.
13: I think we do. We get one instance.
0: Over a half.
13: A million games.
0: Over a half.
13: So many games. There's this wind in Fresno or what is this fair catch, and all of a sudden you're in field goal range. We got to get at least one of these this season, right?
0: It'd be fun. There's definitely some rule changes in college sports that I think we're starting to get closer and closer to the program. I'm just waiting for the day that they make a catch 2 feet. I'm waiting for the day, because I'll be honest, I do think at this stage it's fair to say that these guys are professional athletes. I know that they're young and they're in college technically, but we're past this point where I'm burying my head in the sand and not calling these guys professionals. I mean, they are acting and playing in terms of the way that they go about their business like professionals. These programs are run like businesses. So I do like that there's a difference between college and the NFL, but it does feel like that difference is shrinking with each passing year.
13: It does. Yeah. How about the challenge system? Now that we get this in college football, you get two replay challenges, and if you're right on either of the two, you get a third one.
0: I'm okay with that.
13: I'm all right with that. How about this too? Up to two sponsor patches are allowed on jerseys right now. A third patch is allowed in conference, championship, or postseason games. You got we're getting to the WNBA or MLS territory, right? We got three jersey patches, all with sponsors on, and also you can use this on the helmet. It's permitted to be on the helmet. So we're talking 4 square inches.
0: Penn State better not do this.
13: It's gonna happen.
0: They're gonna do it on the jersey, but they better not do it on the helmet. I might renounce my fandom.
13: I mean, you'd come aboard, right? If it's the Nittany Lions helmets and it just says Twix on it or whatever.
0: Oh my God. I want to be sick to my stomach if that happens. It's Penn State football presented by M&M's.
13: Yeah, right. Yeah. Some of these helmets are iconic. Think of Michigan's helmet.
0: Notre Dame. Notre Dame yeah. Smacked like a Lucky Charm sticker on the top of it.
13: That's right. Yeah. Yeah. Tricks. We'll keep it short.
0: Oh, my
13: God. I don't know. Yeah. But that's going to happen. We are not that far away from
0: getting
13: this.
0: Close to professional sports, people. If this is about as close as we've got. I mean, the line between pro and college has never been thinner. Never been thinner.
13: It is. It's very thin right now. By the way, let me switch gears on you because we had the Field of Dreams game this week, right? Twins, Phillies. And so the Field of Dreams game, it goes back to 2021. And it was an epic game. You remember that one, Jared? Where
0: yeah, it was the
13: Yankees, White Sox
0: right?
13: won. Yeah, White yeah. Sox had a walk-off against the Yankees. That was a lot of fun.
0: It was.
13: And
0: was it Tim Anderson, I think?
13: Ooh. It was Tim Anderson.
0: Yeah,
13: hit the
0: Tim
13: walk-off.
0: Anderson. Wow, how about that memory? Like a steel
13: very
0: trap.
13: Good. Very nice. The next year, it was the Cubs beating the Reds. And it was highlighted by the father-son moment where Ken Griffey Jr. and Sr., they were, as I call it, playing catch. You play? Can we have a common understanding right here? Anyone who says have a catch is a weirdo. Can we put that into law? Or, do you want to sign off on that?
0: Yes.
13: Who says, hey, you want to go out and have a catch? Did anyone say that to you when you were young, Jared? You said, you want to go play catch? We were playing catch. We play catch. We're not having a catch. What are we, about to drink tea with English accents over? What are we doing? Who says
0: gonna
13: have
0: go
13: a catch?
0: Going to go catch some fish. Going fishing.
13: Yeah, yeah, right.
0: Catch did, a bass.
13: Did your friends say, hey, you want to play catch? That's what my friend said.
0: I don't think so.
13: No?
0: I think they were. I don't remember, to be honest with you. I felt like I was more in the football realm. My dad and I used to play catch.
13: See there? There you go.
0: With a baseball. I think in football it was more, do you want to run routes? That's what I used to say. You want to go run some routes.
13: Run some routes.
0: I used to say with my friends. But yeah, I guess that is kind of a weird. I think the English language, when you really break down the English language, there's an Instagram account that does it really well. He goes through like how it should be pronounced, and then he goes to like a weird word, and then it's pronounced a different way, and he's like, "No, that's not how it's pronounced." And you're like, "Wait a minute, you just did it with the other one." The English language has a lot of quirks that is just I don't like. And you said it because in England they have all these different weird ways to say things. I personally love British accents and their vernacular. I think it's hilarious, but yeah, that's a weird one. I guess technically you can't.
13: Yeah, I never thought about football versus baseball. It was play catch both times for me. Like we're just throwing the ball around. We're playing catch.
0: I like running routes. That was always what I used
13: running
0: to say.
13: Routes. That's a good. I like that one. Yeah, you want to go run some routes? Yeah, let's run some routes. Yeah, I've never as a kid, I never heard anybody, not once, say, you want to have a catch? I'd be like, what?
0: Have a catch?
13: Are you new to the neighborhood?
0: It does kind of sound like we're going for tea time.
13: It does, doesn't it?
0: Crumpets with that catch?
13: Yeah, I don't get it, man. I don't understand, but I just read that blurb about the Field of Dreams game, and I just had to bring that up.
0: I think the Field of Dreams game's lost some luster. I think, it was a one and done. I think you did it once. Costner came out. I remember it was a cool moment. And they've done it every year since. I feel the same way about the Little League game. I think you play so many baseball games throughout the course of the season. I think getting these guys out of a routine is unfair to them. I think the whole point of baseball is routine every day. You show up to the ballpark at the same time. Everyone goes into their routine. And it's such a volume sport. It's really hard to throw these guys off their rocker and send them to frickin' Iowa in the middle of nowhere for a game or to Williamsport, Pennsylvania for one night to go play a game. And I understand why they do it. It's sponsorship. It's money. It's you know, they're trying to hype up a random game in August. But I think it's lost the luster after you do it once. I think those are one and dones. And you pop the champagne cork. You can't re-pop it. Like, that's it. It's done. And that's one, in my opinion, one of those scenarios where I'd be fine if the gimmick games were a one and done and then we never really did them again.
13: I disagree with you on this one. I'll push back on this one because for a season to be 162 games, you know, this is such a long season. I'm all for, hey, we got a game in London right now. Like, this is different. Hey, we got a Field of Dreams game. This is different. Like, I'm all for that. I'm all for spicing it up. You know, like I want some things that are different and unique and something to look forward to. Now, the thing that I didn't like about how they did it, to me, it's more about how they did it than them just doing it. Where Netflix, I totally missed it. I was like, oh, shoot, yeah. That's now. It wasn't promoted like crazy. And you can't have it where it's the Phillies and the Twins. What are you doing?
0: Yeah, that's also, you need, right? I agree that I like a changeup. I just think now we've done it, six years in a row. Let's do another changeup. Like, let's change it up again and do something else. Because yeah. We've done the Field of Dreams game now for 5 straight years. It doesn't have the same cool factor after you've done it 5 straight years and you're sending the freaking Phillies and the Twins.
13: The Phillies are what now, a little over 500. They're, you know, 6-7 games after this final. They were 7 games above 500. Phillies won, by the way, 7-1. Twins, that loss on Thursday, it dropped them to 60-63. Who is going out of their way to watch
0: Nobody.
13: The Twins in the Field of Dreams game? If you've got, you know, you've got the Dodgers in this thing.
0: Yeah, they should flex the Field of Dreams game.
13: Absolutely. You just picked up Tarek Skubal. They're as hated as they've ever been. Imagine if it's Tarek Skubal pitching in that game, if it worked out, you know, timing-wise.
0: Let's play a game on an aircraft carrier next. That would be fun, right?
13: I'd be totally fun. I'm all for doing things
0: having
13: random
0: the ball
13: over
0: into the water, probably.
13: The season is so long. You have to do unique things.
0: There's got to be something else they can do. Because we've done the Field of Dreams. There's got to be something else. Like, we got to think, people. You can't go back to the well every year and do the same thing. If you want to be creative and outside the box, then go back into the brainstorming lab and be creative.
13: I just think that if you've got the right teams in it and you have the added element of, hey, this game, the setting is different. The feel of it is different. They're going to watch. You're telling me we're not watching Dodgers, Yankees, and Skubal is pitching? Like, we're watching that game. It's a Field of Dreams game. We're not watching the Twins.
0: Did they do London this year? Did I miss that?
13: I'm not sure. I don't know. I don't know that they did.
0: I don't think they did. I know they did the opening in Japan, right? I think they did that again, or Korea, or somewhere overseas. I don't know if they did. I don't think they did again.
13: Yeah, I don't know. I don't remember complaining this year. I normally complain where it's like,
0: did Mexico.
13: Man?
0: I know that because the total was like a million runs. I'm okay with them doing international series or doing these weird, unique games. I just think we need to change it up. I think after doing the Field of Dreams games once, it was great. It was cool. They did it. The first game was awesome. All right, now let's do something else.
13: I just think that... not to do a whole thing on how baseball is getting it wrong, but they do get it wrong. I don't like starting the season internationally where it's on at like 3 a.m. or
0: whatever.
13: It's like all you're doing for your audience is planting the seed that, hey, life still goes on. You missed this game. Guess what happened? You still woke up. You still went to work. You still lived your life. You can miss more games. Right, like, why would you plant that seed as a league? That's the dumbest seed to plant. And that's what they do when they have these goofy start times when they're international. All right, he's Jared Smith, FSR betting analyst. I'm Brian Noe. Coming up next, prop it up. We'll look at the prop betting market, get you a couple of picks. That's on the way. It is Countdown right here on Fox Sports Radio.
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19: We're tracking more showers and thunderstorms impacting southeastern Colorado throughout your evening today, starting for Colorado Springs around 2 p.m. We do, however, still have warm temperatures in the mid-80s. And then for Sunday, we're going to slowly drop down to the low 80s. Southeastern Plains getting up to the high 80s to the low 90s. And then we're going to be tracking a flood watch for Pueblo County. For the Storm Tracker 13 weather team, I'm meteorologist Sarah McCoy.
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18: Okay, the prop betting market. Jared, we start with you with something you like.
22: Well, I've been having some fun with baseball, and obviously we don't have football props yet. I'll get you some football props at some point. I'll also give you some player futures at some point before we get the season started in the NFL. But I've been having fun in Major League Baseball lately betting the daily strikeout leader props. And what is that? So obviously every single day there's a fresh crop of starting pitchers, and they all have various strikeout numbers. Usually they range between 4.5 and 7.5 on the high side. Like a Mizorowski today is going to be in the 7.5, 8.5 range even against the Dodgers. But the daily strikeout leader market's interesting because you really get some fun long shots. And I've hit a couple of really good ones. I hit a Peyton Tolley at 12-1 when he had that crazy strikeout game against the Athletics. I hit a Logan Henderson at 10-1 a couple weeks ago. So these are really fun. I've got three guys today that I really like. Jesus Luzardo for the Phillies. I've got he's at 8-1. I've got Mackenzie Gore for the Rangers. He's at 16-1. I really like that one because he actually won. He was the daily strikeout leader last week. I had a 9-1 prop on him last week. He faces the Athletics today. And then the other one I like is Ian Seymour, Tampa Bay Rays pitchers, at 16-1 against the Orioles. His prop is 6.5 today, too. So I would bet all these guys over with their strikeout props. Ian Seymour over 6.5, Mackenzie Gore over 6.5, and it looks like Luzardo is also 6.5 against the Twins.
18: Okay. All right, so I'm going to look at this Orioles-Rays game. Kyle Bradish, he's going for the Baltimore Orioles. I like under 4.5 strikeouts for him today. I've gone to the well

0: done this so often, Jared. The Rays, they strike out the least amount of times in MLB by a lot, right? Like Arizona, the Diamondbacks are number two in the league, least strikeouts. The Rays have struck out 35 fewer times than the number two team. They just don't strike out. And you're going up against a pitcher who is not a strikeout artist. He's got more innings pitched than strikeouts this season, Kyle Bradish. So I like under Bradish's strikeout prop of 4.5 because the Rays, they just do a good job of not striking out. I typically go with Rays and Jays. I look at who the opposing starting pitcher is with Rays and Jays games. And a lot of times, Jared, not all the time, obviously, but consistently, they're going under that starting pitcher's strikeout prop. So I'll take under 4.5 with Bradish today.
1: I like it. I mean, when I'll give you a glimpse behind the curtain of how I do strikeout props. There's one website, Fangraphs, which is tremendous. And if you're good at navigating the Fangraphs website, there's a section called pitch level data where they give you the plate discipline of all the teams. And they'll tell you the chase rate, the O swing percentage, which is the percentage of pitches a batter swings at outside the strike zone, and the contact percentage. Also the CSW percentage, which is the called plus swinging strike percent. I use those numbers exclusively. And Tampa and Toronto are two of the highest contact rates in the league. Actually, they are one and three. Tampa's one, Toronto's three. Arizona's also up there as well. So those are just great tools to use to help assist with your strikeout prop.
0: I like it, man. I like it. Very good stuff. Got the tape in the middle of the glasses and everything. It's beautiful stuff. All right, coming up. We are looking to amp up how you enjoy your favorite sports? 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
5: Atlanta Falcons edge rusher James Pierce Jr. suspended by the NFL for 8 games after an arrest on domestic violence charges. The suspension begins August 30th after the preseason. He's eligible for reinstatement November 2nd. NBA, the Cavs are trading veteran point guard Dennis Schroeder and cash to the Hornets for Trey Mann. Timberwolves have plans to retire Kevin Garnett's jersey number 21. I'm Trey Bender.
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40: Oh, we got so much more to talk about, like the inherited IRA countdown and withdrawal strategies. This is Mile High Money with Adam Mueller. I kind of cut you off on the last segment. Sorry about that.
2: Well, we get so excited and get going, and yeah. I get sidetracked. And But Jackie, you know, we've had so many listeners calling in lately, and they've been telling me, Adam, I hear the same thing a lot. They go, Adam, we've saved really well, but we're concerned about the market volatility that we're seeing right now, and having enough to last through retirement. That's what our fear is. And so, Jackie, I just wanted to, you know, to the listeners out there, making sure that folks have an income plan that will last their entire life. That's what drives us. That's what we're good at. That's what we do day in and day out. So again, I'm going to open up my calendar for the next 10 callers. We offer a free, no obligation, comprehensive financial review. In this analysis, you're going to get a fee report, a risk assessment. I will personally help educate you in how to recognize unnecessary losses in your portfolio and see if by simply protecting your retirement investment, you could experience dramatic growth potential. 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So again, for the next 10 callers, that's a comprehensive financial review from a licensed fiduciary that we're providing complimentary with no obligation. If you call right now, we'll also include our latest educational resource, How to Retire Worry-Free. 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
40: Right. Let's get this done for you. Ask for that report when you call. And by the way, as Adam said, it's no obligation, no cost to meet with them. 800-467-0737, 800-467-0737 on Mile High Money. What about inherited IRAs? Because we're talking about all of the baby boomers who are getting retired, and also the Gen, we really should call them Gen Jones at this
2: generation
40: point in time.
2: Generation Joneses. All right. Yeah. I know. I like that one.
40: So we want to get retired. I'm in that generation. I'm not quite yet for retirement, but by golly, if some people are going to be inheriting IRAs from their baby boomer parents.
2: Jackie, you want to get to retirement, and you know what else you want to do? You want to stay retired, right?
40: Yes.
2: You want to get to and through retirement.
40: You know, two and through.
2: Too many times I've seen that where, you know, you think back about 2000, 2008, 2022, we've saved up all this money, we're getting close to retirement, and then boom, 2000 happens, the dot-com bubble, and the S&P is down 50%. I'm save up all this money. I got my nest egg ready to go, getting ready to start Social Security. 2008 happens, that housing subprime mortgage deal, and the S&P is down 40%. You know, 2022, you know, market's down 25%. So it's about having a plan and being able to stay retired. And so you can't wing it. You can't say, hey, I'm gonna do this tomorrow. You know, you got to meet with an expert. You got to have someone helping you along the way. And that's what we do. So I wanted to talk about inherited IRAs. inheritance money. So last week I had two individuals come in. That both were getting a significant amount of money through inheritance, inheritance money.
40: Folks
2: passed away, brother mm-hmm. passed away, some different things there. And I think the average time it takes to spend an inheritance, I knew that it was about 18 months, right? So you get inheritance and you go and buy that car, you pay the debt off. And maybe it's doing some good things, paying some high interest credit card debts off or whatever, but usually that money doesn't stick around too long. And so I wanted to go through that with people and just talk a little bit about that, because there's a lot of money that's getting passed along here, and we want to make sure that we're doing the right thing with it. And, if you get an inherited IRA, so the IRS finally required, the RMD regulations apply for, last year started. And so the SECURE Act, you remember the Setting Every Community Up for Retirement Enhancement Act. That's a mouthful right there.
40: Wow.
2: So there, there's a 10-year rule that you've got to, if you get an inherited IRA, the IRA owner passes away, you're the beneficiary, and you get that inherited IRA now. There's a 10-year rule that applies. And so you've got to have that account emptied in 10 years. So you've got to withdraw that account, pay tax on it, and now it's in your name over 10 years. And so, retirees can help their heirs by leaving clear account maps and beneficiary records and tax expectations before death occurs. But, if you don't do it in that timely fashion there in those 10 years, it can trigger a 25% excess tax. And so, there's one other thing too that gets a little bit tricky here, and a lot of times people forget about this, but if the owner of the IRA, before they pass away, if they've started taking RMDs, if they've already started taking their required minimum distributions, then the beneficiary has to take out money each year through years 1 through 9 and then have it completely drained by that 10th year. And so that's something a lot of people don't know about or forget about. And so, it's just something you want to, if you've got an inheritance, if you have that money coming in, you want to make sure that you're doing the right thing, from a tax standpoint, from an investment standpoint. And so that's what we were working with on clients last week. It's going, here's the accounts. And it's different if it's just a regular brokerage account, right? So we had a client last week, again, came in with a bunch of different accounts. But if it's a regular old brokerage account, typically that fair market value starts at death, where there's a step up in basis. And so, there's different tax treatments on these different accounts and different rules and requirements for when you have to take out or how much. And so it's just making sure that you're, cautious, you're aware that you're meeting with someone that can help you with that.
40: Right, because there's strategy involved. 800-467-0737. 800-467-0737. Call and get on the schedule to talk to Adam, because, if you inherit an IRA, I was just thinking some people might be in their highest tax earning years, like in their highest earning years. And then this extra money on top of that could send you somebody into a different tax bracket, Adam?
2: Yeah, and there are strategies where we could avoid that. So absolutely.
40: Okay.
2: One other thing that I wanted to mention. So
40: please,
2: we know things I'm a fan of, right? And things that I'm not a fan of. I talk about it every week, every show. The things that I hit every week are, you got to be working with an independent planning firm, an independent advisor.
40: Yeah.
2: You got to be working with a fiduciary firm, right? Those are the two most important things. And then, and we go through things that I like and dislike, and the good, the bad, the ugly. But I like tax-free, right? I like Roth IRAs. And so with a Roth IRA, it's you pay tax up front and you never pay tax again. So no tax on the growth, no tax on the distribution. When you pass away, it goes tax-free to the beneficiaries. Did you know on a Roth, if it's an inherited Roth, so you got mom had a Roth IRA, passes away, and now the beneficiary is the whoever, spouse, kid. And so there's not going to be taxes that are due on it, but you still have to take that out over those 10 years. I bet you a lot of people did not know that. So you still have to take those that account. You got to withdraw it, put it in your name over those 10 years or else you get penalized. Now, there's not going to be taxes that are due on it because the taxes were paid up front, but I would bet you 9 out of 10 listeners did not know that.
40: Yes, it's so important. You can get all this information from a sit-down or a phone call with Adam, 800-467-0737. I want to be the heir. I want to be the inheritee of $1 million IRA, but boy, that would jack up your taxes, honey.
2: Yeah, it's good knowing, you know, when I meet with people, when we do this review and the analysis and we go, here's all the accounts that are out there. It's something to think about too. You know, if mom and dad, if I know mom and dad are pretty wealthy and they got a couple million bucks set aside and they've already taken care of their long-term care and done estate planning, you know, it's great. Money's going to be coming in, but let's have a plan for it. Let's know that there's going to be this windfall of money coming in and prepare for it. Cause there's things that you can do. There's strategies and solutions that you can put in place to help yourself out.
40: What about the retiree, Adam, leaving instructions without trying to give a tax bill from the grave?
2: Yeah, Jackie, I mean, a beneficiary guide can list account types and custodians and beneficiary forms and, you know, tax treatment. And most importantly, it's going to say who to call. I mean, that's the most important thing. And, you know, with a lot of my clients that are getting older, I'm having conversations with their family, with their kids and going, hey, we're all on board here. They don't need to know the specifics on dollar amounts and who's mm-hmm. getting what, but going, right. Hey, I'm your trusted advisor. And when something happens, I'm the first phone call. And a lot of times I am, right? I'm the first phone call going, hey, you know, my mom and dad had this set up with you. Something happened. Now what? Now what do we do? And it's right. a good thing it's a good thing that we planned and it's a good thing we get a hold of you right now and make sure things happen. So
40: otherwise people could be on their back foot with the shock of the, loss of a parent. But then in addition to that, how am I going to handle their financial situation? And that does fall on usually the oldest daughter. I'm telling you that right now.
2: I've seen it all, Jackie. You know, being in business this long, I really have. Jackie, I love doing what I do. I think you can tell that I'm passionate about educating people and doing the right thing for them. I'm different. AJM Financial is different. 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
3: Just before midnight on Saturday, February 19th, 2005, Danielle Imbo and her friend Richard Patron left a crowded Philadelphia bar. 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
3: Those same questions frustrated law enforcement. 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
7: Both of them weren't the target. One of them was the target. The other one was wrong place, wrong time.
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3: What happened to Danielle and Richard?
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40: Just so people know that the Rand McNally map makers now have a U.S. Atlas in large print. I saw one of my friends ordered it. I thought that was always so fun to carry around your atlas. Okay, you be the navigator, I'll be the driver. So now we have electronic ways to get around, don't we? Welcome back to Mile High Money with Adam Moeller.
2: Yeah, did you used to have client, one? Well, I had a client that used to work for them. And then, you know, when you said that, I always think of my dad. My dad always likes, you know, when we go over to the house, he gets out the map and goes through some geography lessons with the kids, which I was never, that was never my strong suit. But I just remember printing up all the directions off of, was it MapQuest?
40: MapQuest, yes.
2: And I'd go into the office and I'd print out my, you know, 10 meetings for the day. So I'd be going from point A to B to C to D. And, you know, sure enough, my third meeting of the day, something would get screwed up. Yeah. And then now my whole day is jacked up because my my MapQuest
40: And I remember when it first started, it wasn't really accurate. They didn't have the technology that Google does to drive around with that car. And so some streets came to a dead end.
2: I know. Well, Jackie, I was meaning to mention, because, I mean, your background in music and being in this industry for so long. So I surprised my daughter about a week and a half ago. And so all of her little friends in the neighborhood were going to this concert, and this Benson Boone guy. And,
40: oh, boy.
2: So she was feeling a little left out, you know.
40: Oh.
2: These guys are all getting to go to this concert, and so anyway, I've got some connections. I made some calls and ended up getting us front row tickets down there. And I surprise her, and she doesn't know where we're going. My wife's got the other two kids, and we planned this out. And so I go, hey, you've got to go on this little work adventure with me, this work trip downtown. We got to go grab some stuff. We were shooting hoops right before this. And so we get in the car, go down, and, you know, we're headed down. We get there, out there, we park, you know, and she's looking around and she's seeing all these people in the, you know, it kind of dressed up. And so she's starting to figure it out. And then she sees some friends of hers, and I'm going, okay, the cat's out of the bag here. But she goes, Dad, you know, she's so excited, but she goes, Dad, you know, if I would have known we were going to this concert, I would not have worn my basketball clothes. And so she was a little bummed out. She was in her sneakers and her basketball outfit, but we ended up getting her a shirt and some stuff there. But that was he's quite the entertainer.
40: Oh my goodness, yes. Oh yeah. Yes.
2: It was good. There was a lot of teeny boppers, a lot of girls, some older women sitting behind us, and so
40: I would have been there. He's hot. Yeah.
2: So not a lot of guys in the stands.
40: Oh, funny. I got turned on to him. Everybody did during American Idol like 5 years ago. But he's really athletic. Okay. Like, he does backflips and stuff.
2: Yeah, I know. He's doing backflips right in front of us. I know. So
40: did he cover any Queen songs or anything? He did.
2: No, it was mainly just his stuff, which it was good. It was good overall. It was a fun show.
40: He did at Coachella. He covered a Queen song, and nobody knew who Queen was at Coachella.
2: Yeah.
40: Oh, my Lord, Lord, Lord, Lord. Well, good for you. I'm glad you took the child out for a concert event. Well, let's talk about our roadmap here for those who want to withdraw from their retirement accounts and take their kids / grandkids, whoever, out to do some fun stuff. We can get pretty tied up, can't we, if we're going to be yanking money out. So can you talk to me about some safer ways to withdraw the money so we don't run out in the first 10 years?
2: Yeah, not just winging it, not just wonging it, huh? But when you talk about withdrawal strategies and income planning, that's a lot of what we do, Jackie. And I've mentioned before, you know, a lot of our clients are right at retirement or in retirement, and they're going, hey, we've saved well, but now what do we do? How do we turn this into income? You know, what are our withdrawal strategies? And, you know, I know TIAA and Naveen did a survey not too long ago where they're going, you know, 70% of workers have thought a little bit about withdrawal and money from their 401k, and, you know, only 22% that they had really found a withdrawal strategy or you know, figured out a way to generate income. Mm-hmm. And I know there's an article here that, you know, it was off CNBC, and it said, you know, what even Vanguard and Fidelity can't figure out. And it's talking about that withdrawal strategy. It's talking about income planning. And, you know, when we talk about a withdrawal roadmap, you know, it decides which accounts fund income first, you know, which accounts stay invested, which assets are reserved for emergencies. And, you know, but withdrawal order can affect a lot. It can affect taxes. It can affect Medicare premiums, required minimum distributions, and survivor income. So, you know, listeners should feel reassured that the plan doesn't have to be perfect on day one, but it should be intentional. You know, what are we doing? Why are we doing this? Why, you know, the things that drive me crazy when I do a review on someone's account and they've got bonds in a Roth IRA, right? You're going, hey, we're never paying tax on this money ever again. No one's ever paying taxes. And we're going to park it in money making you 3% a year. That's crazy. You know, that should be the account where if there's any account we should be aggressive with, it's that Roth IRA. Because let's go and grow that thing. Because, again, we're never going to pay tax on it. So, you know, that's what I see when people come in. There's not a plan. You know, why are we using this money first? Or what's your plan of attack here? And so, you know, a lot of what we do is just educating people and going, here's the different accounts that you have. And really, when it comes to income, there's two ways that I do it. One is, you know, building a personal pension, building a guaranteed lifetime income plan, taking a piece of your money, carving it off, putting it into a vehicle where it says no matter what happens to the market, no matter what happens to interest rates, you're going to get a guaranteed lifetime income that pays you till the day you die. If you live to be 120, it pays you till the day you die. It keeps on sending you checks. And so some people like that. Some people like knowing that they've got that guaranteed paycheck coming in every month or every year, however we set it up. And so that's one way of doing it. And the other way of doing it is kind of a smart withdrawal strategy where we've got, you know, multiple buckets here. You know, most of my clients are going to go this route where we've got, you know, these two buckets. We've got a tactically managed portfolio in bucket one, and we've got some different annuity products in a bucket two, whether it's a fixed or a fixed index. And so, you know, let's say next year we need money for this withdrawal to live off in retirement and the market's down 20%. Well, we're not going to pull from that tactically managed portfolio. We're going to pull from the annuity. Okay. The next year, the market's back up 30% and we need money. We need our annual income. And so we're going to pull it from the tactically managed portfolio. So you're balancing it there and you're never selling low and locking those losses in. But, you know, you've got to have the right amount in each bucket, and it takes planning and it takes working with the right group that can do that for you. But that's those are the two strategies that I use for clients.
40: Mm-hmm. Here's Adam's number, 800-467-0737. Let's pull from the right bucket. Talk to Adam in person, 800-467-0737. I was just thinking of the buckets of money and how important it is to outline that. But I really don't think people understand that.
2: No, I actually draw, while I'm talking to you right now, I'm drawing buckets.
40: Oh, good.
2: I'm actually drawing, but, you know, and I think people, when they come in and they see that, and they go, okay, here's this bucket one and here's this bucket two and how that works. You know, and the main reason that we want to do that, Jackie, is one of these two, either having a guaranteed lifetime income plan, having a personal pension, or having a withdrawal strategy, is because, you know, those first few retirement withdrawals, they can set the tone for the whole financial future, for your whole plan, because we talk about that sequence of return risk. Mm-hmm. And if we retire, we're taking withdrawals out and the market drops 25%, we had $1 million and now we have 750,000, it screws everything up. You know, especially if we're taken from that, you know, if it's all in the market and we're pulling from that, we call that dollar cost ravaging. And mm-hmm. We're taken out, fees are coming out, the market's going down, and before you know it, you're out of money. And so really those first few years, that's what we call, you know, that sequence of return risk. We talk about all these different risks, right?
40: Yeah.
2: And that's a big one. We talk about, you know, longevity risk, mm-hmm. excess withdrawal risk, market risk, lifestyle risk, asset allocation risk, sequence of return risk, inflation, medical expenses, tax. You know, there's a lot of risks out there that we want to eliminate. And by doing this, we eliminate those. And so, mm-hmm. but that's a big one. That's where I see, you know, the biggest thing that I see, Jackie, is when people's retirement planning fails, it's because they didn't plan for long-term care, or they just don't know how their assets are allocated. They don't know how much risk they're taking and the fee they're paying, and they just don't have a grip on that. And then the market crashes, or they need to go into a facility or need help with long-term care, and it just devastates them.
40: Right. We don't want this to happen. Just a bit of planning and rearranging and working with a professional is going to do it, and a fiduciary, and that's Adam. So, that whole withdrawal roadmap can be done, even though Adam doesn't like the large print atlas now available at Rand McNally.
2: Yeah, you never know. Jack, you know, I think you can tell just from doing this show with me, all the listeners out there, you can tell I'm passionate about educating. I'm passionate about doing the right thing for people. I'm different. AJM Financial's different. 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
40: 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You could let Adam know if you're a fan of the Benson Boone. Just looking at all the pictures of this guy.
2: Oh, man.
40: So you're nine. Is she nine, Jordan,
2: yeah,
40: your daughter?
2: Yeah.
40: Thrilled. Absolutely thrilled to see him. 800-467-0737. 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
40: Some of the biggest retirement decisions seem to hide a little bit of paperwork in them, and that's what we're going to talk about here on the rest of the show. It's Mile High Money with Adam Moeller, and we're in the mailbag segment. Look at this. All the way from the west side, I got a question for you, Adam. Hey, we inherited our mom's brokerage account. Do we owe tax right away or only if we sell something? Thanks, Jules in Wheatridge.
2: Yeah, thank you for the question, and thank you for listening. I touched on that earlier in the show, but, you know, it's when something happens to, you know, a loved one or, you know, a parent, or you get some money, an inheritance of some type, it's good to meet with someone, right? Whether it's me, whether it's someone else. And Jackie, I'm not the right fit for everyone. You know, sometimes I'll meet with people and just, you know, I've got a pretty good sense for if it's going to be a good fit. And, you know, I'm happy to meet with anyone. I'm happy to have a sit down, have a cup of coffee with them and just talk to them. And, you know, I had a guy that called in last week and said, I just wanted to pick your brain on inflation. Because here's how I'm positioned. Here's what I think's happening. And I just wanted to talk to you about that. And, you know, I spent 10 minutes with him and he was very grateful and thankful that we spent the time together. And, but, you know, I'm not the right fit for everyone. And so, but if you're getting some money that's coming in, meet with someone, meet with an advisor that's a fiduciary and an independent planning firm, just to give you some ideas, give you some solutions and choices and go, here's, did you think about this? Did you know about this? Did you know about that? You know, what about this? And so I just, it's important because this isn't what you do. You know, if I need help, I call the plumber, right? If I'm trying to deliver a baby at home, I call the, I call 911. I call the fire truck to come and help me. You know? So
40: I mean, that was so awesome. Holy cow, man.
2: But I'll tell you, so if you're getting an inheritance, if it's depending on what type of account it is, and we talked about that earlier in the show, if it's an IRA or a qualified account, then you've got to take that out over 10 years, and you got to pay tax. You got to pay just like ordinary income, the whole thing. You know, you inherit $1 million, then you've got to take that over 10 years. That's all income to you. And depending on if your mom or dad was taking RMDs or not, that depends. That tells you whether or not you have to take it out years 1 through 9, or you can wait till the 10th year. Now, with brokerage accounts or property, you know, your IRS publication, what 551 says, inherited property basis is generally the fair market value at the date of death or some alternate valuation date. But, it, you know, you get that step up in basis, meaning

0: questions, welcome at that very same number. I got a question about some folks here, Adam, who are going to turn 73 next year. And they're wondering, is it smarter to wait until April 1st for the first required minimum distribution? Can you talk to them about the mechanics of this? Question from Denver.
1: Absolutely. Thank you for the question and thank you for listening. And so, you know, so the IRS guidance says that the first RMD can be delayed until April 1st after the year someone turns 73. But the second RMD is going to be due by December 31st of that same year. And so you can delay, you can wait, but then you've got to take out two RMDs in that 1 year. And so, you know, that timing may bunch two taxable distributions into 1 year, which, you know, could surprise a retiree or bump you into that next income bracket. And so, you know, the RMD timing review can compare tax brackets, withholding, cash needs, all that stuff. So let's be proactive. And that's what sounds like what you're doing. You're calling in going, hey, what should we do? Should we? And it's different for everyone. So without knowing your income, what other assets you have, and that's where I'd start. But I'm happy to go through that with you. But great question. And thanks for listening.
0: Mm-hmm. Thank you so much. And we really appreciate hearing from you. And that's Linda. She said, and my better half in parentheses in Denver. Oh, gosh. All right. So I just crack up at some of these. All right. Do you want to, let's see. This one is about co-signing a mortgage, Adam. Our daughter wants us to co-sign the mortgage. We want to help out our children, but what could go wrong if we're retired? That's from Debbie.
1: Yeah. Thanks for the question. Thank you for listening. Being a basketball player, I still play some. You know, I'll tell you, Jackie, this last weekend, I took my son and his two buddies. We all went to go see. So this last, the summer team that we were on,
0: yeah.
1: I didn't coach that team. I helped coach this last, a couple of the tournaments, but we had a coach, Troy, young guy. He's the JV coach over at Mountain Vista and really good player. But so him and his brother, they've got a team that play in this Denver Pro-Am. And so we went to go see them this last weekend. They played in they've got their playoffs, and they're the nice guys that shoot threes. That's their team name. So not a real scary name for a team. But they make threes. They shoot threes. And so we went and watched them play, and they ended up winning. They're playing in the championship this week. But that was fun taking those guys to go and see them play. And I'm going, man, because my son never got to see me play. He sees me now, but I'm 48. But it was fun. Right. So they were playing against some guys that I used to play with that are slowing down. And it was a fun game, and they only had five guys, and I always have my basketball shoes in my car at all times. You know, it's like I thought there was a chance that I was going to get to play with them because, you know, they only had five guys and it was a playoff game, but they ended up winning and it was fun. So anyway, hope they get the championship here this week, and shout out to those guys, the nice guys that shoot threes. They didn't let me on the team because I'm not a nice guy. I can shoot threes, but I'm not a nice guy. That's what I was telling them. But anyway, so when we're talking about, I got sidetracked there.
0: Love
1: about
0: it.
1: Co-signing.
0: Yes.
1: I used to play basketball with a guy named Julian, and he wanted to propose to his girlfriend at the time. And he asked me to co-sign for this ring. And I'm going, this was like 20 years ago, you know? And,
0: wow.
1: And it's not like I was in a great place financially, but he asked me if I'd co-sign for his engagement ring. And I almost did it, but I didn't, you know? And I'm going, because you know what that is? I mean, it's a legal obligation, right? So,
0: right.
1: You know, the FTC says a co-signer may have to repay that full debt plus late fees or collection costs. So I would kind of stay away from that. It's a, you know, it's a loving question, but it should not be treated like a character reference. It's a legal and financial promise. You know, family support review can compare gifts and loans and co-signing, and you know, it's something you don't want to just rush and do. Let's talk about it. But it's yeah, you can be on the hook for that, plus the penalties and late fees and collection fees, and so not a huge

0: doing the whole the co-signing thing.
1: Right, it could derail that person's retirement.
0: Absolutely. You know, we got to make sure that you're covered first. Make sure that you're taken care of first. I see that a lot where people go, I want to help out, and their own retirement suffers because they help out their kids too much. And is that really the right thing? I don't know.
1: It depends.
0: I'm torn on that because it's, right. You know, we didn't have a ton growing up, and I feel like it pushed me. I didn't get a lot of things given to me, so it pushed me. It drove me to be successful. It drove me to work hard, and so I don't know. That's a tough one. So.
1: Mm-hmm. But there are other ways to do gifts, and if you want to have that money go down to the grandkids, their educational donations and things of this nature. But anyway, you can call Adam and get his further opinion if you choose. 800-467-0737, 800-467-0737. Hey, Adam, this one is about stock, and it's Lisa, and she says, we have one stock that's done incredibly well in our taxable account. Are capital gains a reason to leave it alone?
0: Yes.
1: Interesting.
0: Yeah, thanks for the question. Thank you for listening. I actually get that quite a bit, Jackie, where we're going,
1: okay.
0: Hey, I've got this one stock or this group of stocks, or where over the last 10, 20, 30 years, it's blown up into this huge amount of money. And what do I do, right? I don't want to have all that money. We talk about concentration and diversification. I don't want all this money in this one stock, but what do I do? And so it takes some planning. But I'll tell you, if right now taxes are on sale. Mm. We know what the tax rates are. We know what the long-term and short-term capital gains tax rates are. And newsflash, those aren't going down, right? We're not going to be paying less in taxes in the next 5 years, 10 years, 15 years. There's too much debt that we have. We're in a little bit of a mess here.
1: Mm-hmm.
0: And so taxes aren't going down. So, but again, it depends on your income. And so that's something where I'd do set up a quick call with you and go, hey, where's your income at? And put together a strategy for you. Maybe we don't sell it all today. Maybe we sell, and depend on what the stock is and kind of the forecasting for that stock. But I see that
1: right.
0: A lot where people go, I don't want to sell this because there's going to be a huge tax. Well, maybe it's the right move. Maybe it's not. Get on my calendar and I'll talk with you about it. Jackie,
1: okay.
0: I think you can tell I'm extremely passionate about educating people, about doing the right thing for them. 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
0: Thanks, Jackie.
2: Information presented on this program is believed to be factual and up to date, but we do not guarantee its accuracy, and it should not be regarded as a complete analysis of the subjects discussed. Discussions and answers to questions do not involve the rendering of personalized investment advice, but are limited to the dissemination of general information. A professional advisor should be consulted before implementing any of the options presented. Encompass More Asset Management is registered as an investment advisor with the SEC and only transacts business in states where it is properly registered or is excluded or exempted from registration requirements. Registration with the SEC does not imply a certain level of skill or training.
3: Hey, this is Jamie Loftus, and this is my new weekly show, 16th Minute of Fame, the podcast where every episode I take a closer look at an internet character of the day. Who were they? What made them so notorious? How did the internet, or sometimes the algorithm, choose them? And what does a person do when they're suddenly confronted with more attention than the human psyche can handle? Take The Dress. A story that went uber viral in early 2015 in spite of being, well, kind of a boring optical illusion. A mother of the bride in Scotland took a picture of a dress she was thinking about wearing to her daughter's wedding. but she saw the dress as blue with black lace, and her daughter saw it as white with gold lace. One BuzzFeed post later, every single person on the internet was talking about the dress. But to me, the dress is a story about the last couple of months when the internet was still sort of fun. It was shortly before the stories that spread across the internet stopped being driven by exploited millennials with useless arts degrees and started being decided by algorithms hell-bent on growing internet usership at all costs. And on a long enough timeline, the story of the dress is one entangled with abuse and media exploitation. Internet history is a tricky thing to be invested in. It feels like every time a bad with business billionaire buys up another platform, history starts being erased. With the team at Cool Zone Media, we're taking these characters' 16th minute of fame to see what their moment meant to them and what it says about us.
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6: And here's what you need to know.
7: Today, Seattle Seahawks cornerback Devin Witherspoon agreed to a four-year, $132 million extension with over $101 million guaranteed, making him the highest-paid cornerback in NFL history. Arizona Cardinals head coach Mike LaFleur told reporters today that rookie running back Jeremiah Love will be held out this week due to a sore ankle. Today's preseason action kicks off with three games 1 hour from now. The Buffalo Bills officially ring in new Highmark Stadium against the Carolina Panthers. Deshaun Watson gets the starting quarterback for the Cleveland Browns as they take on the Chicago Bears at Soldier Field, while John Harbaugh's New York Giants play host to the Minnesota Vikings. Baseball Friday night, the Los Angeles Dodgers over the Milwaukee Brewers 3-1. The Dodgers now one game behind the Brewers for the best record in the National League. I'm Isaac Lohenkron.
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15: All right. Good morning to everyone, or good noon to you, wherever it is that you are. It's Saturday for all of us, and you know what? The past.

0: A great menu today. This hour, we're going to talk Jerry Jones. We're going to start off with Jerry Jones and how, well, he's handing himself the trophy of the Parsons trade. We open the books on that. But we'll also get to the rookie quarterback class that everybody kind of said was weak. They spent the week making the league eat that word. Mendoza, Aller, Beck. Yeah, we're going to run them all down. And we say goodbye to Russell Westbrook the right way. We have a conversation about that in hour two. The full preseason week one tape. Yep. Jobs won, jobs lost. Is that even a thing? Undrafted kids. Who took one to the house? Jaden Daniels. We're going to talk about him as well. His situation with his number in LSU. That's been a big lightning rod conversation over the jersey number. So that will be a conversation as well. But before we get to Jerry Jones and what we always do, you know, got to check in, man. How's everybody doing, man? How y'all feeling?
1: You already know what it is out here, man. Clear skies, palm trees, man. Feeling good. You already know.
0: Y'all started camp, huh? You in coach mode, so you gonna do it again this year, huh?
1: It's fun, man. Hey, when you get to coach young players and see them just improve day by day, week by week, month by month, and if you're there long enough, year by year, it's nothing like it, man. When you something coach somebody it. Up on something and they come to you and they be like, "Coach, that worked." I'm like, "Yeah, I told you." And so, yeah, man, it's fun. It is. I enjoy it.
2: Oh, man, beautiful day out here, man. Got a chance to go into New York City yesterday, see my baby girl do her thing. And, hey, man, just enjoying this beautiful weekend. A lot of football starting today. So, hey, man, a lot of good things to talk about. The weather's beautiful, so woke up this morning. So, hey, man, couldn't be more happier.
0: That's wonderful, guys. I'm happy about that. And I'm happy that we get this opportunity to talk some sports. So let's jump into it. Why don't we? Let's start in Oxnard, fellas. You know, that's where the Dallas Cowboys do their training camps. And, well, that's where Jerry Jones lets it all hang out. You know what I mean? Like, he seems to always have been the star of the show, so why stop now, right? They asked Jerry Jones about the Michael Parsons trade, and, well, we had conversations about it. I don't know that the verdict is in yet or the book is written yet, but you did have one generational talent pass rusher in the comparison in the likes of a Lawrence Taylor and those types of guys that have come into the league, obviously Reggie White. But they made the trade. They bring in Kenny Clark, who is a great interior lineman. They ended up getting Quinnen Williams off of that and just gave him a nice extension on what he's got going on. They ended up getting a rookie in Malachi Lawrence at pick 23. So they got three linemen for Micah Parsons. Now, while I find it hard to debate the talent and the names connected to that, I think Malachi Lawrence is going to be a phenomenon in the league, for one. And Quinnen Williams, we know he's disruptive. And Kenny Clark, he's the type of guy that's going to command more than one guy every single play. Well, it seems like it's a win. And, well, here's what Jerry Jones had to say about it, fellas.
3: It's like going to Las Vegas with some extra money in your pocket, or going out there with the baby's new pair of shoes and formula money in your pocket. You can't be as good a crap shooter as you are when you've got the baby's new pair of shoes going out there with it. So, in a way, this actually created a mental part to us and to my role in it with me to step out and make the moves and take the, if you will, risks that are involved in it, which there are, to be where we are today with a complete makeover of the defense.
0: Okay, so we had this sound on the show. We did the Hurt yesterday, TJ, and we had this sound yesterday. And I know, Plex, you still probably don't understand what the hell Jerry was saying when he used the baby shoes reference and all that stuff.
1: I was lost right now.
0: You were lost just now, too. Okay.
1: I promise I was.
0: he's an old head, and he's a down south old head. I'm sure that's down south southern slang terminology that he was using, because I too cannot clear it up for you and tell you guys. You got it? Come on, tell us, Perfect.
4: Yeah, so I think what he's trying to say is it is a phrase in Craps, daddy needs a new pair of shoes.
0: Okay.
4: He's talking about, you know, like you're going out there to make some money on gambling. So I don't know how he got it twisted in his head.
0: Okay, that's wonderful. So daddy's trying to get a new pair of shoes for the baby. And he had to get rid of Michael Parsons, I guess, to put himself in position to get those shoes. Maybe that's what he meant by it. I guess I would ask you guys, in looking at what has taken place. I mean, obviously, it would be easy to say, wow, they dodged a bullet. He blew his knee out. But we all know that you come back from injuries like a torn Achilles or a torn ACL or MCL. You come back from those injuries pretty normal. It's pretty normal deal these days. What used to be career enders, it's just you need time to heal up from surgery, rehab, and then you're back to doing things as usual. Today, looking at it from right now, today, what do you think the energy of this situation is? Do you think that the Dallas Cowboys are the better for it? Or is this something that remains to be seen, letting go a guy like that? Would be, to me, that would be the equivalent of if the New York Giants had let Lawrence Taylor go, literally heading into the prime. He wasn't even in the prime of his career when they made this trade. You're talking about letting a Lawrence Taylor type talent go in a trade as they're heading into their prime, as your draft pick of your team. What's the energy on it today? Is that cap what Jerry Jones is throwing out there, or does he feel good about where he's at and really is standing on 10, that getting rid of Michael Parsons was the right decision?
1: I'm sure he feels like it was the right decision. When you can get Quinnen Williams, Kenny Clark, and the promise of Malachi Lawrence, you got to feel good about that. You really do. Now, would I have made that trade? Probably not, because when the trade was made, it was Kenny Clark and I believe 2 first-round picks. Mm-hmm. So it's like, these first-round picks, you just never really know what they're going to be. You don't. It's an inexact science with this draft. But to be able to flip one of those first-round picks into Quinnen Williams, now it's like, there's a lot of people that would probably trade Micah Parsons for Quinnen Williams and Kenny Clark, just those two players. And you got another pick in it. So when you look at it, I'm going to say the Cowboys won it, regardless if Malachi Lawrence turns out to be a baller, they really won it. But just off getting Quinnen Williams and Kenny Clark, because they're proven, we know what they're going to do in the league. Now it's just up to them and the Cowboys. This new defensive coordinator, can they be stout on defense? If they can be stout on defense, regardless if Malachi Lawrence has a good career or not, he plays well or not, for me, the Cowboys have won this trade just off Quinnen Williams and Kenny Clark.
2: Mm-hmm. Man, if you're just looking at this Dallas roster, you're talking about can Dallas have a stout defense? I mean, why should they not? I mean, you're looking at this front four. You guys forget that the Cowboys added Roshon Gary also. So you're talking about Roshon Gary, Kenny Clark, Quinnen Williams, and Roshon Gary in a 3-4 defense. So why wouldn't they be able to stop the run finally? From what I'm understanding, this guy Caleb Downs, he's supposed to be a phenomenal young talent coming in. They're talking about he's already a coach on the field, and they can basically put him anywhere, and he's covering CeeDee Lamb in practice. And that's just defensively, but offensively also, you're talking about Jake Ferguson, tight end. Dak Prescott has all the weapons. And they're just going to have to just put up and shut up, because it's that time. They've been, saying this for the last 5-6 years over right there, and it's always Super Bowl talk going into the season. But from top to bottom, the Dallas Cowboys probably have the best roster in the NFC East. So there's no excuses for them not to finish first or second in this division and get to the playoffs. So they were just going to have to stop making all excuses and finally put this roster together that Jerry Jones says that this is why I'm standing here today, because of the Michael Parsons trade. Well, we're going to find out real soon how good this football team is.
0: Is it win or bust? And another question
2: why would it not be?
0: It should be, right? It always is with Dallas. I would ask this question. Is this a message to all other players? Like, no one, I mean, listen, they just got rid of Myles Garrett, right? Like, there used to be a time, and maybe it's just evolution, guys. Maybe it's just times have just truly changed, where if you have a guy that's as talented as Myles Garrett or Micah Parsons, you wouldn't dream of letting them go to another team. But it seems to be very different now. So should the mentality, it just as it seems maybe the owners and the franchises are changing their kind of their the way they value players, isn't that, shouldn't you think that should be a lesson to, or a foreshadowing, a forewarning to the players that they have to make sure that they're looking at themselves as a business entity as well? How does that play out for loyalty to the fan base? How does that play out for loyalty to the community? Because it kind of goes against everything that you would think sports and a game like football would represent.
1: Huh. Man, there's no loyalty in these sports, man. You know, we know this. And the fans are going to be loyal to the team. They love you when you're on the team. They hate you when you leave. They love you if you're on the team making plays. As soon as you drop a ball, throw a pick, get beat, you trash. And so, you know, that's how it works. It's such a small window of time that we can play this game. And when you're playing it, bro, it seems like it's going to last forever. And then snap them fingers, it's over. And so.
2: Go ahead.
1: No, go ahead, Plex.
2: Oh, my thing went out. You know what I've recognized over the past, I would say, decade, what has changed with these teams trading their franchise players? I think it comes down to value. It really does. So when you have teams and organizations that are trying to rebuild, they're using their best player or the best player for a bargaining piece to really, like, rebuild these football teams. But when I talk about value on the flip side of it, is how much is this player worth? And like some of these teams, they don't want to trade these players, but they don't want to pay them either. You look at Kansas City, there's no need for them to get rid of Trent McDuffie. Trent McDuffie goes to the Rams, and you know he's now one of the highest paid players in all of football. But some of these organizations don't want to, you know, pay these salaries at some of these positions moving forward, because they already know what they're looking at from some of these players. But so to me, it comes down to value. If they want to pay the guy or not, they trade them somebody else, let somebody else pick up the tab. But in the Myles Garrett situation, Myles Garrett didn't want to be there. They're not really going to be good anytime soon. So why not start a rebuild with using Myles Garrett to get, you know, some of these players that we need on this team so they can help us win moving forward?
0: It's interesting, the landscape for certain, and I wonder if it will work. I mean, I can't – y'all know I love me some Micah Parsons, but it's hard to debate the return, as you mentioned, TJ. It's hard, and as you mentioned, Plex, they added Rashawn Gary to the team. It's that, I mean, and Caleb Downs, as you mentioned, it looks like they went from zero to hero with their defense. Now, can the linebackers do what they need to do? Can the defense front live up to the expectations? Can the offense deliver? Like you guys said, we're going to see what happens, but it does look intriguing. They do play each other this year. In fact, that might be the week that Micah Parsons makes his return to the field, and we'll see how that all goes, but I'm curious to see how Micah Parsons performs coming off of his injury, and I'm also curious to see how Dallas does this season. Sounds like Jerry Jones, as usual, is putting his team on the stand, winning the Lombardi Trophy. And you can hear all of the opinions of what's going on with Dallas and other teams in the NFL and even other sports. All you got to do is jump on the iHeart app. And you can stream us wherever you are. 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They called this quarterback class the weakest in years. Then the number one pick handled his business in Vegas. A Penn Stater, yeah. Kid threw his first NFL pass 75 yards 10 months after a broken ankle. And two more rookies who put a show on in Canton as well. The whole class is talking back, but did you miss it? Well, we're going to talk about it. Don't move. You're listening to Up On Game. TJ Hushman's out of Plexico Burris. I'm LeVar Arrington. 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

0: All right, we're back. Still ahead this morning. We talk Russell Westbrook for the top of the hour, hour two. Talk some full preseason week one discussions, takeaways from the guys. The Jaden Daniels conversation, that's something we'll touch on as well. We'll get to the Lightning locker round to take us home later on. But right now, let's talk about this draft class with a chip on its shoulder, fellas. All spring, the league called this quarterback class weak, sparse. Analysis on these guys was saying that, well, we might not see a single rookie start week one for the first time since 2022. Then the preseason started, and we see some of these kids dealing, from Mendoza to Drew Allar to Carson Beck. I mean, they have all came out of the gates pretty quickly. Now, I know it's difficult to create a narrative off of one game and one showing in the preseason. It's not schemed up. It's not starters. But both of you guys are receivers, and we had this conversation yesterday, Plex, so it'd be good to hear the expansion of thought on it and where you're at with the TJ. I know you train a lot of these guys that go into the draft and play with these quarterbacks, and sometimes because of Palmer, you have the quarterbacks there too. At the minimum, it seems as though this group of quarterbacks has already maybe proven the narrative wrong of their draft class not being that good of a draft class. I think we had the conversation yesterday, TJ, and went through five quarterbacks that are rookies right now this year, and if they would potentially be the starter by next season. And I think by all accounts, whether it's through retirement or through winning the job, I think we got to five. So what's your take on it? Like the quarterbacks right now, do you think the way Mendoza is playing so far, if he continues on that trajectory, do you think Tom Brady and the rest of the brass will continue to feel like Mendoza needs to sit out and Cousins needs to play? What's your take on it? Carson Beck looked good, and that can't be great for Jacoby Brissett. But what's your first, TJ? What's your take on it? I'd like to get yours on it first before, because I know Plex, you already ready to go. What do you got, TJ?
1: My initial reaction was, wow, these dudes are playing well. You go from the first game that we saw with Carson Beck, it was like, impressive, very well. But we've been there. It's the preseason. It's the Hall of Fame game. You're not really playing your starters. But I would rather play well than not play well. You go with Mendoza and the Raiders. Regardless, he's not starting the season. I believe Kirk Cousins, he knew when he signed with the Raiders they had the first pick. And so he's going to at least start 7-8 games. They going to give him at least that. Now, if he's just ass the first four, he may get benched. But I don't see that happening in that offense with Clint Kubiak being a coordinator. And then you just go around like Drew Allar. I don't know if you guys remember this. This was probably 3 years ago. I said Drew Allar was going to be the first pick of the draft when he came out. Obviously, I was wrong as two left feet. But
0: that wasn't Penn State, all on him.
1: Penn State failed him. Of course it wasn't. I can say that with full confidence. No, you don't have to say it. I know football. Penn State failed him. Penn State University, they failed him with that 2 yards in a cloud of dust offense. They failed him. And so he wasn't able to reach his potential because of the offensive system that he had to play under at Penn State. And then you look at Cade Klubnik. He started a lot of football at Clemson, played very well with the Jets in his first preseason game. And so the rookies have done well. And again, I would rather play well in any game that I play in. I don't give a damn if it's a scrimmage than not play well. But us kind of having been through this before, it is a preseason. things are very simple. A lot of teams aren't playing their starters, but kudos to all these young men that have played well, because as many of us is going to say, it's just the preseason. Well, damn it, if I had played bad, you would have said I sucked and I'm not ready to go. So play as well as you can in each and every game you play in.
2: Well, you know, we were basically saying the same thing, basically. But I don't think that Kirk Cousins is going to make it except week eight. I really don't. Because in my mindset is, if you're Clint Kubiak and you're the general manager and you're looking at both of these quarterbacks and you're evaluating them every day and you can't tell which one is better than the other, why not just start the rookie and just get him in there so you know what you're dealing with moving forward right off the jump? So, like, the players will be the ones to speak up if it does come to that, because if he's not playing well, 1-4, 1-5, whatever the case may be, why, if you're Clint Kubiak, why would you let your season just go down the drain when you just bought in a number one quarterback to take over your franchise? So I think that Kirk Cousins is going to be on a very short lease just because of that fact. But I just don't understand why you wouldn't start on week one. That's just my opinion. And also with the whole Carson Beck thing, they just signed Jacoby Brissett to a 2-year extension. But it's pretty much the same situation. Arizona has not been very good over the past, you know, 5 or 6 years. The whole Kyler Murray experience didn't work out. So if Jacoby Brissett has basically been a journeyman, so if you Carson Beck is playing well, why don't you play him if you're the Arizona Cardinals?
0: The Carson Beck situation to me is the most intriguing, because I think we all know the eventual nature of what's going to happen with Mendoza in Vegas. We all know he's going to end up starting. That's not even up for debate. But the one that's very curious is because the Arizona Cardinals, we don't know what type of team they're going to be. I mean, we know they got some good draft picks. Jeremiah Love, he looked good. They added him to the roster at the running backs position. You know, maybe Marvin is going to really, really transition into being the type of receiver that he needs to be at the pro level. But we don't know what type of team this is going to be. So the conversations have been all these teams that are maybe like how the Arizona Cardinals are looking towards what would be considered to be the draft of drafts in such a long time with quarterbacks, a quarterback-heavy talent draft this upcoming year. It's made me, watching Carson Beck play made me think about, okay, if this is the situation that the Arizona Cardinals are in, and I think that they're aware of that they're in this situation.
1: Of course.
0: Why would you not start Carson Beck if he shows you any type of promise in the preseason game? Why would you not start him and give him the full entire season to see if he is indeed the quarterback of your future, or
1: you know why?
0: If it doesn't work out, now you have the draft that you can lean on and go get another quarterback.
1: You know why? First year head coach. Man, the way these owners in this NFL operate, have a terrible season. Have a terrible season if you want to.
0: Yeah.
1: And so, yeah, and Carson Beck was supposed to be the first pick, remember? When he was at Georgia, he went into the season as a number one pick, got hurt, and lost his spot and transferred to Miami. But none of these coaches, you can't risk it. You just can't risk it as a head coach, because these owners have shown, like, they will get rid of you after 1 year, and then you'll be a coordinator or a position coach kicking yourself, why'd I do that? And you may not get another opportunity. So if I'm a head coach, I'm going with Brissett. Win me 5-6 games. Hopefully that gives me another year, because if I go 2-15, 3-14, I might be gone.
2: So TJ, does that same rule apply to Clint Kubiak being his first year as a head coach, having drafted number one overall pick? Why is that situation different?
1: Because he has his quarterback.
2: Man, you know how many coaches Mark Davis has had in the last –
1: He has his quarterback, and he's coming off a Super Bowl win as an offensive coordinator.
2: That don't mean
1: And no. So I believe Kubiak has more rope than LaFleur just because off the credentials that he's coming with. He just won a Super Bowl. He coordinated an offense and a quarterback that the Raiders didn't want in Sam Darnold. They could have had him. They chose not to take him. They didn't want him. So I feel like he's going to be given more opportunity.
2: So you mean to tell me if you're the Las Vegas Raiders and you're Mark Davis and you're sitting here looking at this team and they're not performing well and they're not winning football games, you're just going to let Kirk Cousins basically sink the ship in his first season knowing that you got Fernando Mendoza on the side?
1: He ain't going to sink the ship. If Fernando Mendoza start, the Raiders going to the playoffs? No.
0: They have talent.
1: Listen, you had – when you're
2: if they start Kirk Cousins, are they going to the playoffs?
1: No.
0: But if they start Kirk – but let's
1: think about
0: it.
1: Okay, answer this. Both of y'all real quick. Real quick. Hold up. Real quick. Y'all talking this Raider stuff. Hey, Plaxico Burress, who they starting receivers? Okay. All right, next question. Yeah, that's my whole point. You can't even name the starting receivers, but they got a chance for the playoffs.
0: I know they got Brock Bowers.
1: Yeah, all right.
0: Hey, that's my point, right there. You don't feel good about their receiving core?
1: Listen, I know the receiving core. What I'm saying is they're young. They are not proven.
2: Jacoby Myers.
0: I don't know any of them.
1: Jacoby Myers is in Jacksonville. He's gone.
0: Jalen Naylor, Malik Benson, Dante Thornton, he just came from Minnesota
1: as a free agent. He went back home because, you know, he played high school football at Bishop Gorman. See, I know these boys.
0: Yeah, but I don't know who they are.
1: What I'm saying is,
0: I'm just giving them the benefit of the doubt.
1: Mendoza's playing. They gonna.
0: I kind of lean towards what Plex is saying, because here's the thing: if you're looking at it as this is a team that's building towards the future anyway, I don't understand why you put them on the bench and say let Kirk Cousins.
1: Because you feel he can learn. He can learn from watching Kirk Cousins. But
2: what is he learning? How to lose?
1: You know,
0: Kirk Cousins isn't taking you beyond the first round of the playoffs or even into the playoffs, bro, why would you waste the season on that?
1: Because it's a marathon. Fernando Mendoza's a rookie.
0: Was it Plex that just said that? They have fired coaches in their first year.
2: Absolutely, multiple times.
1: But this is the thing. I don't believe Clint Kubiak would be in that position. Now, have the Raiders shown a history lately of letting a coach go after 1 year? Yes. But I don't believe Clint. Look at the coaches the Raiders have had. So let's go with AP. It was his first time being a head coach anywhere outside of high school. So they thought, you know, people may be talking, you know, behind the scenes. And then you get Pete Curl, who many thought, why is he still coaching? So you get a guy that has never been a head coach past high school, and then you hire a guy that many thinks, why are you still coaching? You've had your run. So it's kind of easy to fire those two guys. He's been a football lifer, so to speak. His pops is good. Dude, he just coordinated the Seattle Seahawks offense to a Super Bowl. And I know they were led by their defense.
0: Yes,
1: but, man, he was dialing up plays and designing plays and calling plays at the right time. And look at when you watched the Raiders play this first preseason game. Same thing you saw in Seattle. Calling the right play at the right time. Guys know where to go with the ball. He is not getting – they go 0-17. He ain't getting fired after 1 year.
0: Then put Mendoza in. Let's get some trending from Isaac Lowenkron. Ilo, what you got, my guy?
3: All right, hang on a second, guys. Hang on. We got to make this official.
0: All right.
3: All right, round's over. The three of you go to neutral corners, please. Thank you. Guys, in less combative news, Devin Witherspoon, excellent cornerback for the Seattle Seahawks, getting a silver spoon. He's agreed to a 4-year, $132 million extension with over $101 million guaranteed. That makes him the highest paid cornerback in NFL history for now. Wait. What do you mean, that's it?
1: Exactly.
0: That's all?
3: That's all?
4: I pumped those numbers up. Those are rookie numbers.
3: I got to be invited over to your place. See your estate. Arizona Cardinals
0: what is this,
3: head coach
0: Sesame Street. What we got going on here, man?
3: Well, this report
0: put
3: is brought,
0: some real coins on the table.
3: This report brought to you by the letter C and the number 132 million. Arizona Cardinals head coach Mike LaFleur telling reporters today, rookie running back Jeremiah Love will be out this week because of a sore ankle. We got three preseason games kicking off at the top of the hour. The Buffalo Bills officially hosting their first game in their new stadium, Highmark Stadium, against Carolina. Deshaun Watson going to get the start for the Browns against the Bears at Soldier Field. John Harbaugh makes his debut on the New York Giants sideline as they host the Minnesota Vikings. Finally, guys, new Philadelphia 76er LeBron James launched a new YouTube channel today devoted to golf. He premiered it this morning with a video documenting the 2016 Cleveland Cavaliers celebrating the 10-year anniversary of their NBA championship with a golf trip to Scotland. Here's a taste.
5: Yo, what's up, y'all? Welcome to the channel. Yo, today's going to be a very special one. We're here, some of my ride or die brothers. We got J.R. Smith there. Oh, the big dog Channing there. Richard Jefferson there. Tristan Thompson. And Kevin Love as well. So we're going to do a 3v3 scramble. If you guys don't know what a scramble is, we all tee off. We play best ball from there all the way to the hole. We're going to play match play. And we're going to have a lot of fun.
3: Now, that's all well and good, but guys, I want you to guess how long that video was. LeVar? The whole video, not what you just heard, the whole video.
0: The whole YouTube
3: the
0: episode?
3: Whole that he posted today, yep.
0: That he, on YouTube?
3: Yeah.
0: 12 minutes.
3: All right, Plax?
2: I would say 5 minutes.
3: TJ?
1: I'm going to say 30 minutes.
3: 1 hour and 36 minutes of LeBron wow. James golf Scottish action. Enjoy. Wow. Back to you.
1: Wow. Unbelievable. Anybody that watch all of that has nothing to do in life.
0: Speaking of YouTube channels, be sure to subscribe to the Fox Sports Radio YouTube channel. 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And if you want to watch for hours, you can do it because we got a lot of videos and a lot of shows. Hit the thumbs up icon and comment away. Let us know what you like, what you didn't like, what you agree with, what you didn't agree with. 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Coming up next, before we end the hour out, we're going to talk Russell Westbrook. Just retired. We'll get to him and, well, we're going to enjoy that conversation. You're listening to Up On Game. This is Fox Sports Radio. We'll be right back.
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0: make sure you stay locked in. But right now, before we get out of this hour, we're going to talk Russell Westbrook. Didn't hold a press conference. Dropped the film with Michael B. Jordan. He did the voiceover for it. He now retires after 18 seasons. Fellas, he was offered the opportunity to continue to play, and based off of what the offer was, he said he'd rather retire. It's interesting, and maybe it's a little different than LeBron James, but before it's a quick segment, but respect, let's give him his respect, but I did want to ask the question, what's the difference, you know, between walking away if you're Russell Westbrook because it's a league minimum and maybe you're not a guaranteed starter versus LeBron James taking the league minimum? I mean, LeBron is older, right? Isn't LeBron older than Russell Westbrook?
1: Oh, yeah.
2: Yeah,
1: he's older.
0: Yeah, way older, right? I mean, what's the difference here? But give your love words first. Obviously, I don't want to derail the respect of his career and what he did. But I was just curious, didn't LeBron just do the same exact thing going to Philadelphia?
1: No, LeBron could have taken more. He chose not to because he wanted to go to a team that had a chance to win a championship in the Philadelphia 76ers. LeBron had more money on the table from other franchises. It seems as if Russell Westbrook didn't have that. And Russell Westbrook right now is the greatest Oklahoma City player ever. Now, SGA may end up taking that title from him. But what he's done, bro, he did it his way. He wasn't a top recruit. They kind of screwed him over at UCLA his freshman season, gets drafted fourth to the Seattle Supersonics, never plays there because they relocate to Oklahoma City. People want to discredit him and his stats are empty. And y'all know I'm a Laker fan. If his stats are empty, then are Luka's stats not empty as well? I mean, does he score more? Yeah, but he doesn't rebound as much. And so, you know, it's a lot of discrediting what Russell Westbrook has accomplished and done, and I just think that's crazy disrespectful when the triple-double was so hard to get, then he starts just getting triple-doubles like it was nothing, then the triple-double don't matter now. But if it was that easy, everybody would do it. Everybody would do it if it was that easy. And he has more triple-doubles than anybody to ever play. And so I just felt like the last however many years he's kind of been discredited and hasn't been getting his just due, and I think that's wrong. And look what he did for Oklahoma City. Look what he did, right? So he convinces Paul George to go to Oklahoma City. And then Paul George gets traded to the Clippers for SGA and a bunch of first-round picks. Well, if Westbrook didn't do that, Oklahoma City would not be what they are right now. And so, if anything, credit him for convincing Paul George to come to Oklahoma City. SGA gets traded to Oklahoma City for Paul George and a bunch of first-round picks. And the rebuild was on, and look what they've done with that rebuild. But Russell Westbrook is a top five point guard ever in the history of the NBA, in my opinion. What he has done in the game. And then outside of that, what he's done in the city of Los Angeles for these kids, his AAU program, why not? A lot of things that he does, it goes unnoticed because not many people talk about it because he's not talking about it. But he does a lot for the young kids out here in the L.A. area. And so from me to him, congratulations on a hell of a career. And the people that discredit him, shame on them.
2: Yeah, man, kudos to Russell Westbrook, man. I really believe that, you know, he was at a point in his career where, you know, if he had opportunities to play other places, but he wanted to come off the bench. But also, man, he played 11 years in Kansas. He played 11 years in OKC. And then out of the last 6 years, he's played on six different basketball teams. So I kind of, you know, feel that he didn't want to turn into a journeyman himself. And he was able to walk away from the game, you know, with his resume. You know, I mean, his resume speaks for itself. With his fifth all-time in assists and 14 in scoring on the NBA scoring list. So I don't really think there was really too much for him to do but to go out and chase a championship. But Russell Westbrook, I don't think, has that kind of personality to really just going out chasing championships.
0: Hour two's coming at you. We'll talk

0: Daniels, and, well, preseason football is underway. We'll talk about that, too. It's up on game. This is Fox Sports Radio.
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24: Today, Seattle Seahawks cornerback Devin Witherspoon agreed to a four-year, $132 million extension with over $101 million guaranteed, making him the highest-paid cornerback in NFL history. Arizona Cardinals head coach Mike LaFleur told reporters today that rookie running back Jeremiah Love will be out this week due to a sore ankle. Three preseason games kicking off moments from now. The Buffalo Bills officially ringing in new Highmark Stadium by playing host to the Carolina Panthers. Deshaun Watson gets the start for the Cleveland Browns against the Bears at Soldier Field, Chicago. And John Harbaugh's New York Giants hosting the Minnesota Vikings. Today's Major League Baseball action leads off 10 minutes from now with the Tigers hosting the White Sox. Just over an hour from now at Wrigley, it'll be the Cubs and the St. Louis Cardinals. I'm Isaac Lohengrin.
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33: 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You know the names.

0: next hour of radio. We got a lot to get to. As promised, we are going to jump into talking preseason. We will also get to the Jaden Daniels conversation, war with his own school over the number. We'll check in on all of that, all right? Fellas, the preseason week one, it opened on Thursday. There's six games so far and ran through the weekend, running through the weekend. Most teams, they sat their starters. So the spotlight wasn't on guys who have played. It was obviously on rookies who have been drafted, bubble guys, so on and so forth. The Cardinals, their number three overall pick, Jeremiah Love, he had 11 carries for 58 yards, 5.3 yards per carry average. Three catches, and he had a run where he hurdled a defender and maybe erasing any doubt as to why he was drafted and what he'll look like as a starter. All right, they had also a lineman get injured, second-round guard Chase. How you say his name?
1: Besantis.
0: There you go, Chase Besantis. He was carted off, and it was labeled as not good. Patriots got into their game. Jam Miller, Alabama. He did well. 14 carries for 55 yards. Terrell Jennings hit. You know, he's on IR, so this could be a great situation for Jam. The Bucs undrafted rookie Aiden Garnes, he picked off Bailey Zappe. He returned to 47 yards for a touchdown. Defense end Cassius Howe, he recovered a fumble in that game. Colts, how you say his name? Bocher, I want to say Bryce Bocher. He had three tackles, looked pretty impressive in the game. Blake Miller, 17th overall pick. He debuted with a strong start at the lineman position at, you know, the big boy, biggin, right tackle. I want to ask you guys this, all right? We hear the stats. We hear about the guys who get in and get some good burn and good tape. And we always hear the saying, like, I got to get more tape. I got to get more film. How important is the preseason for racking up good film? I know you talked about earlier, TJ, you don't care what game it is. You want to show out and show that you can play well. How important is getting preseason film for some of these guys?
1: Man, listen. When you're drafted outside of the first three, four rounds, very important if you want to stay in the league. You draft the first, second, third round, it's important, but it really ain't. You remember when the best receiver in the league, first preseason game, dropped a couple balls and they were saying, oh, I don't know if the Bengals made the right decision drafting Ja'Marr Chase. He can't catch the ball in the pre. I'm like, it's the preseason. He a top five pick. He going to be all right. And look at him now. But you do that as a six-round pick, you might get cut. Mm. And so when you are a late-round draft pick, they not preseason games. They regular season games. Your life is on the line, your NFL life. And you have to approach it as such. And you have to understand what position you are in on that team, your standing on that team, the guys you competing with, how many guys they gonna keep, because that's just what it comes down to. And so for me, anything I do, I want to do well at it. I may not want to play a preseason game when I'm a starter, but I don't want to go out there and play bad. Who does? And like nobody, anybody that has that mentality, like, I don't even want you around me, let alone on my team. Mm. Like, anything we do to be the best. We ain't doing it to half step and be average. Like, if we gonna compete at one thing, we gonna compete at everything. And so that should be the mentality that you have. But in this game of football, every year, it's a group of young men coming to try to take a somebody's spot. They're trying to take somebody's spot. And the only way you can do that is by putting the best foot forward, practice, and then you transfer that practice into the game. Once you start doing that, these coaches notice that. Plex, I don't know if you've ever done a LeVar, but Plex, you sat in staff meetings, and, you know, me and you both thought we wanted the coach, and then we realized, like, nah, this ain't something we want to do.
2: This ain't but it.
1: When these young players start to perform well, oh, they get brought up in these staff meetings like, oh, so-and-so oh, has absolutely. Been really doing well the last couple of practices. Let's see how he does in this first preseason game. And so it matters.
2: Yeah, it definitely really does, man. I think I'm sensing like a shift or a change within the preseason because, you know, I believe that Sean McVay came up with this model that he didn't want to play any of his players in the preseason. And now you look at what's going on across the league, how many starting quarterbacks are playing, like today, tomorrow, Kyler Murray, Jackson Dart, Josh Allen. Deshaun Watson. These quarterbacks weren't playing in the preseason, 4 or 5 years ago. But I think the coaches are really starting to understand that we need our ones to get some reps going into the season if we want to get off to a good start. I want to do some research on how many teams in the last 5 to 10 years have reached the Super Bowl or won the Super Bowl if their starters did not play in the preseason at all. I want to know that number because I think there's a change going that you can see right now with the ones that are playing in these opening preseason games today and tomorrow.
3: Mm. Getting hurt in the game is pretty bad, man. Getting hurt and losing your season in a preseason game is crazy. That's crazy work. Let me throw this one out at you guys. You talked about the experiences being different, TJ, from being a undrafted to being a drafted to a money guy and a starter to a guy that's fighting for the a roster spot. What talk to me about, you guys just give me, what gets you cut off the field? You know, we as fans, we as the media, we watch what they're doing on the field. We watch the ball. Did they make the catch? Da-da-da, this, that. But behind the scenes, wouldn't you guys say that there's just as many things behind the scenes that could lead to a guy getting cut or potentially making it onto the team and getting Absolutely. That opportunity? What are some of those things that maybe behind the scenes that people don't realize play a major part in them staying on the roster?
2: Man, listen, if you one of these guys that's been drafted, I would say in the third round or worse, fifth, sixth, and seventh, being late. I mean, I've seen guys be late to like walkthroughs or like treatment, and you would get out on the football field in training camp, you'd be like, oh, where's so-and-so? And they was like, oh, man, they cut. I'm like, why? They was like, he was late. So you don't have the same amount of rope if you're a guy that has not been drafted high, because you need to be on time to everything. I'm talking about getting there early. So don't even put yourself in a position to be late, because they're pretty much looking at you as a coach.
1: You know what they say, man? To be early is to be on time.
2: Right.
1: To be on time is to be late.
3: Yeah.
1: To be late is to be forgotten.
3: Oh, wow.
1: That's what's going to happen.
3: That's a good one.
1: You're going to be forgotten. And this is what happens, though, Plex. You, I'm hanging with Mr. Plexico Burris, and Plex comes in.
3: Because of Plex.
1: No.
2: Yeah.
1: And Plex comes in late, Plex, and I'm late with him.
3: That's fine. Yep.
1: Plex, cool. My ass gone.
2: I'm good to go. I ain't
1: Plexico is good. I'm gone. That's what happens. That's what happens, LeVar, is I'm hanging with LeVar and Plexico, and they come in. We all come in late. They good. I'm out of there. And you sitting here like, wait, we all was late.
3: You know what that applies to as well, guys? It applies to being hurt. It's the same. I would say it's the same exact narrative. One of the things behind the scenes.
1: I'm not going to lie, though, LeVar, with the hurt thing. That matters a lot. But I will say this. When I look back at my career, I was hurt here and there my first 2 years. And then my third season, I missed every game I played. I was active the last game, but I was hurt. I had tore my hamstring twice that year. And Marvin was straight up, you get hurt again, we got to let you. You're not going to make this team.
3: Yeah.
1: I'm like, I got to figure something out.
3: Getting hurt is, man, It's probably the biggest from my experience, like just kind of how I internalized it during my time in the league was, man, if a dude was really good but was always in the training room and was always dealing with injury.
1: But, LeVar, when you think about it, though, a lot of the injuries when guys is constantly in the training room, it's soft tissue, bro.
3: It's groin, soft tissue.
1: Calves, hamstring, quad. Man, once I figured that out, I never had a muscle injury the rest of my career. Man, these dudes that be having these muscle injuries, man, holla at TJ, man. I'm going to get you right, bro. Like, because I had it first year, second year, third year.
3: Out of there.
1: Started doing a certain type of training, never had it again. And is that a coincidence or not? I don't know, but I never had a muscle injury again.
2: Yeah, with those young guys getting hurt in training camp, man, it's one of those things where we have witnessed certain players, certain young players that would have made the football team if it wasn't for a hamstring or a calf or, you know, groin, whatever the case may be. And like LeVar said, man, that's one of the biggest things for these young players, especially when they get an opportunity to prove themselves. And, you know, you get a hamstring, you're out 4, 5 to 6 weeks. The team doesn't have time to, you know, allow you to get healthy so they can evaluate you. And that's the messed up part about training camp when these young guys get hurt in practice.
3: Well, that's a reality. And those are things you got to look for. So when you hear these injury lists and stuff like that, or you hear it like after the first go around and guys not there, it might not even be because of what they did on the field. It could be something that they did off of it.
1: Well, you know, it's off the field. They drinking.
3: Something.
1: And then you think you about to go. Camp is so easy now. They be in camp 2 weeks, bro. How long was y'all Ricky training camp your first year?
2: Remember, like 6 weeks.
1: Bro, like 5 weeks. Minimum a month.
2: Yep.
1: These dudes in camp 2 weeks.
3: Yeah.
1: It's just a different day and time. Like, this your life. And going out drinking and all. What you think going to happen when you get a practice? You're going to be dehydrated. And then your muscles going to pay the price for that.
2: And you're going to pay the price.
1: Yep, sitting at home. I'm better than him. No, you ain't. You know that's what everybody, they be sitting at home. Man, I was in camp with so-and-so, bro. I was killing. I'm way better than Buddy, bro. No, you aren't. You're at home and he's on TV. You're not better than him.
3: As I said, well, y'all have heard it here. That's inside. That's inside stuff. That's the type of stuff you just aren't going to get everywhere else, everybody. That's why we call it Up On Game around here. You know what I mean? And speaking of Up On Game, we're going to continue the game, and we're going to talk about the Heisman winner's lawyer that told his own school you can't use his client's name, image, and likeness anymore. Yep, I'm talking about Jaden Daniels. We're going to talk about that on the other side of this break. You're listening to Up On Game. It's TJ Hushmanzada. It's Plexico Burress. I am LeVar Arrington, and this is Fox Sports Radio. We'll be right back.
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0: All right, welcome back into the show. It's Up On Game. Still to come, we got the Lightning Locker round before we get up out of here. But the lead debate that we're going to touch on and talk about right now is Jaden Daniels and the war of words taking place. His representation reached out to the university, LSU, and let them know that they needed to stop using his name, his image, and his likeness, feeling disrespected over the fact that they allowed a player to wear his number 5 jersey and wasn't basically honoring him. Now, there's only been one jersey retired in the history of the school, and that's Billy Cannon from 1959. Joe Burrow's name has been brought up and put into the conversations, but number 9 isn't retired either, but it just hasn't been issued out. So, fellas, I don't know if this is this a conversation where we make the comparable of both guys won a Heisman, won a national title. Didn't Joe Burrow win it all? Didn't they win it all?
1: 15-0.
0: Yeah. But is there even, like, should there be a comparable here? Both of them were transfers, so we can't say, oh, well, he was homegrown there and ended up being what he was, one transfer. They both transferred from other schools to go there. First, I'd ask the question, because I know we talked about it yesterday, Plex, but I after having a little bit more time to think about it, I guess where does this come from? Like, where would the idea of focusing in on the fact that a defensive player, or even if it was an offensive player, that somebody's wearing the jersey, where does that come from? Like, do you guys, like, think you have an idea of what the origin of why this would have upset him? I mean, it wasn't retired. I would think if a jersey, if you didn't do a,
1: I'm so assuming, you guys contact, LeVar, I'm assuming Jaden Daniels was told that his number 5 jersey would not be worn. Because there's no way.
0: But that's an assumption, right? Because if
1: yeah,
0: they did,
1: yeah, I'm assuming.
0: The better way of doing it is, again, I think it comes down to if somebody's not going to, if the jersey's not in circulation, there should be some type of a ceremony to say that the jersey is out of circulation.
1: This,
0: like, it's retired or it's out of circulation. Like, that should, it should have been officially done so it's understood.
1: This is the thing. When you go to a school, LSU, Alabama, Ohio State, Georgia, Oregon, I ain't throw Penn State in there, Michigan, USC, are you not getting the top recruits every single year?
0: Yes.
1: Every year you're getting top recruits. These kids want their number. I don't believe any college number should be retired because there's just too many. You just can't do it. It should be a badge and honor to wear a legendary number, like USC with number 55, like Penn State with number 11, or as you would say, Stick City.
0: Stick City.
1: So when you're LSU and, like you said, only Billy Cannon's number is retired, Joe Burrow's number looked like it may be retired because nobody has worn number 9 mm-hmm. since he's left. But I do believe if the right recruit comes along, oh, they get number 9.
2: I don't believe.
1: And
0: but
1: so
0: don't you believe that's why they keep it from retirement? I mean, if we're being honest,
1: you
0: if
1: should.
0: You're going to retire the number, retire.
1: It should be
0: this
1: retired.
0: Is the biggest issue here, right? If you're going to retire the number, retire the number. Like, if the number is not retired, right, then the number should be wearable.
1: I agree.
0: Like, you're sending the clear message. If the number is not retired,
1: even if it is retired,
0: you are allowed to wear the number.
1: LeVar, if your sons, you two, is a top 10 recruit in the country, and he's worn a number pretty much the entirety of his life, and a school's recruiting him and he can't wear that number, he not going to that school. You and I both know. We know this.
2: We know this.
0: That very conversation at multiple schools we visited.
1: He's not going to that school over a number. So if you're a school, I'm not losing a kid I feel can help our program in a major way over a number.
2: So TJ, do you believe that not one recruit has come to LSU and asked for the number 9? You think that?
1: It's possible. But number, like, to me, when I look at it, number 9 just isn't a popular number like the kids want. I'm coaching you football. They don't want number 9.
0: Really?
1: Yeah.
0: Fire number.
1: They want like number 1. They want 1, 2.
0: 0.
1: A lot of dudes do want 0. Number 0. They do. Yeah. They want number 0. But we had multiple people want number 2. I mean, number 1, 2, 3, 4, 5, 7. 8, 11, 18. Those are the numbers that the young kids wanted more than anything. And it's just me coaching this year. It was like multiple people wanted those numbers. But only one kid wanted number nine.
0: They resisting against 6 and 9. And all 9 is not on its ass, and 6 is on its ass. Like,
1: it's so... Jay Daniels, back to Jay Daniels, right?
0: Okay.
1: He has a right to feel how he feels. He feels disrespected. You had that right to. I wouldn't feel disrespected over a number because I know DJ Pickett, and I don't know him well. I just met him a few times. He's a top recruit. The kid going to be in the National Football League here very soon. And that's just a relationship from two guys at a premier school that no way you can repair that. You see each other, what's up? But hey, come on, we never cool now.
2: Well, I'm going to disagree with you and say that you said that no college numbers should be retired. But I do agree with every Heisman Trophy, that player that wins the Heisman Trophy, their number should be retired. I really believe that because when you had a premier school. It's the highest honor of any college football player that they can ever receive.
1: And I won't argue with you with that, but if you're at a premier school, you're going to start running out of some numbers that these kids want. You're going to lose kids.
2: How many Heisman Trophies are you going to win at one school?
1: I mean, when LSU won, 2 in 10 years, at one point, SC was winning them damn near every other year.
2: Man, that was back in the 70s.
1: Nah, this was in the 2000s. They was winning them every year. Carson won. Matt Leinart won. Reggie Bush won. It was like, damn, they going to how many?
0: Take all their numbers out of rotation?
1: And so then what happened?
2: I believe that they did.
0: Yeah. See, they took all their numbers. Yeah.
2: See, this whole thing with Jaden Daniels is that basically he had a conversation with Brian Kelly basically saying that nobody here is going to wear the number 5. But Brian Kelly is no longer there.
1: Why did Brian Kelly promise DJ Pickett number five?
0: He also offered.
1: Brian Kelly was the head coach when DJ Pickett was recruited out of Florida, the number 2 corner in the country, and he probably gonna be a first round pick in 2 years. Brian promised him the number five.
0: He promised him it, and he admitted that he promised him.
2: If he promised DJ Pickett the number 2 years ago, well, that was prior to Jaden Daniels winning the Heisman Trophy.
1: No. Jaden Daniels was leaving LSU as DJ Pickett was coming in.
0: Mm-hmm. Mm-hmm.
1: They didn't play together. They didn't overlap. DJ Pickett was a freshman last year. Jaden Daniels was in his second year.
0: But he did play a year without wearing number 5.
1: Yeah, he wore number 3.
0: Brian Kelly got 5 when he got there. But Brian Kelly did come out and say he did not give him the number. Like, he didn't live up to the bargain. Like, he made him wear a different number. So my whole thing is, okay, I hate for it to, like, I am not going to put this on Lane Kiffin. Because it's not on Lane Kiffin. I'm doing the same exact thing Lane Kiffin is doing.
1: This is not, anybody trying to put this on Lane Kiffin, they cowards.
0: Right. So Lane Kiffin is saying, like, I'm giving him his number that he wants. If Lane Kiffin did that, he's well within his rights to do that. This is the institution that and Jaden Daniels that needed to be on the same page about this. That's to me, I feel like if Jaden has, because if you know Jaden, Jaden's very, very, like, good dude. Low key.
1: Yes, he is. Very chill.
0: Don't got
1: chill.
0: Much this, to say. Hey, just a really chill dude.
1: LeVar, would you say that this didn't come from him?
0: I 100% would say that
1: this
0: if
1: did not
0: it did
1: come from
0: it,
1: him.
0: I ain't going to say it. But here's the thing. He's going to support it. He's going to support it.
1: Oh, I'm sure they ran it by him, but this didn't come from him.
0: Yeah, well, I ain't going to go down that road. I ain't going, because I know we could go down there together holding hands like the homies, but nah, I ain't doing it. I still say in this scenario, guys, a number only matters if you make the number matter. Otherwise, it's just a number that changes. It changes pads. It changes years. It's just a number. It's the brand that's connected to the number, right? It's what you build with it. So to me, he needs to take it and take advantage of the fact that the number is still in rotation, that the number is still going to be worn, instead of complaining about people wearing it. Create something. Exactly. Like, create a five legacy. Like,
1: play 3 years.
0: Create a what's that?
1: You played 3 years at Penn State?
0: 3 years.
1: Plex, you was 3 years at Michigan State?
2: Two.
1: Oh, he's a real baller. But anyway, so I say that to say, right?
0: He spent 2 years at LSU.
1: You go to Michigan State now. They treat you as they should, like the guy you are. LeVar goes to Penn State, they treat him as such, like the guy that he is. Jaden Daniels leaves Arizona State. Can he go back there?
0: Actually,
1: can he go back to Arizona State? Can Jaden Daniels go back to Arizona State? No. I don't know if he wants to burn his bridge, because
0: he shouldn't. That's a great point, TJ.
1: He should not burn his bridge. With LSU, because you and when you're a top pick, as you two were, and as Jaden Daniels was, the bye week, when you're done playing, you just want to go on the sideline and chill at your alma mater and watch them play.
0: Come on, man.
1: Those things will never happen, and this is where I think he may be getting bad advice. And then you ruin a relationship with a kid that probably looked up to you. Mm. That kid don't give two about you anymore. His family don't like you anymore. And so I just feel like this could have been handled so much better.
0: Yeah.
1: Number one, keep it private. And we want our Heisman Trophy back. We want this. Don't use my name, image, likeness. Like, it's I just think.
0: It's venomous. Not necessary in this scenario, in my estimation. Not necessary at all. Build off of it, right? Because my whole thing is this. If you ask, okay, the career I had, would I have wanted my jersey retired? And I would say absolutely not. Because at the end of the day, what I did want, and again, I told the story yesterday, my number wasn't being worn by any defenders when I left. Nobody wore 11 on defense. Well, one kid did, a safety wart. And I didn't care. He wore the number. I didn't really care. I didn't start caring about the legacy of the number until I gave it to Navarro. When I gave the number to Navarro to wear to rebrand him and paint him in a different light, in a positive way, and see him for who he is, the player he is, that was when the number started mattering to me. But again, if the number is not retired, you shouldn't be offended by anyone who wears number, even if they're not a fan of you. What you should do is build the numbers brand as it applies to you. That's it. Like, you don't have, as long as LSU is willing to support you in those endeavors, which speaks to your point, TJ, right? Don't ruin the relationship. Double down on it. Leverage it. Like, people wear five, but people will know that five is a number that Jaden Daniels made relevant at LSU. Otherwise, if it's retired, people just forget about it. I'm sorry. Name the people that have their numbers retired. I would say Archie Griffin might be the only name. If you said name dudes' numbers that you know are retired or the number isn't in circulation, people forget about you after a couple years. Like, bottom line is, I don't care how good you are, people forget about you. So if your number is not in circulation and it's retired, like, I know, okay, it's prominently displayed. If you go to USC, you can see the numbers that are retired, pitchers, all, it's all prominently displayed. People still forget about you. But you know what they don't forget? The person who just did it. So if you didn't know that Micah Parsons wore 11 at Penn State, I bet you a lot of people know that Abdul Carter wore that at Penn State. It's like you create the legacy, it creates a standard, and then it carries itself. You don't have to. A lot of people that know Micah or know Abdul don't even remember me. Don't even know that I ever went to Penn State. Don't even know who I am, my existence. But you know what? They know the number. They know the number. So to me, I feel like for him in this scenario, take a negative and turn it into a positive. Have a conversation with the university. Tell them that your number matters to you and that you would like to use it in this manner and in this way. And go from there. Enterprise it. Turn this into an opportunity to make it into a business. Make those number fives matter. Make the ones who wear it, make them know that this is a number that is special to this university. So that's how I think I would handle it. And it's not too late for them to like kind of map this whole thing out. I hope that they do because he's a great player for them. And
1: get on his board LSU of advisors.
0: Is a great program. So
1: advise him the correct way, Mr. Arrington.
0: Well, we just gave it to him right here on Up On Game. That's why we call the show Up On Game. And let's get a up on what's going on in sports right now. What's trending with our guy, Isaac Lowenkron?
3: All right, LeVar, we got three preseason football games in progress to tell you about. The Cleveland Browns, a 3-0 lead at Chicago after one. Deshaun Watson completing 8 of 9 for 102 yards. The Buffalo Bills, a 10-0 lead over the Carolina Panthers after one. Josh Allen, a 9-yard touchdown pass to Keon Coleman. Allen, 6 of 8 for 111 yards and a touchdown. See in September, Josh. Kyle Allen is in there now. And the Minnesota Vikings have a 3-0 lead over the New York Giants. Also, after the first quarter, Kyler Murray got the start, completed 2 out of 3 for 10 yards. J.J. McCarthy is in there now. Seattle Seahawks cornerback Devin Witherspoon has agreed to a 4-year, $132 million extension with over $101 million guaranteed, making him the highest-paid cornerback in NFL history. Arizona Cardinals head coach Mike LaFleur telling reporters today that rookie running back Jeremiah Love will be out this week due to a sore ankle. The Houston Texans signed quarterback Brett Rippon. They also placed quarterback Graham Mertz on season-ending injury reserve after he tore his ACL in Thursday's preseason game against the Los Angeles Chargers. One Major League Baseball game going on right now at Detroit where the Tigers and Chicago White Sox tied at 1 in the top of the second, guys.
0: Appreciate it, Ilo. Hey, if any of you guys missed the show today and you're just now tuning in or you'll hear about it from somebody on social media, whatever it may be, if you want to catch the podcast, just search Fox Sports Radio wherever it is you get your podcast from. 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Coming up next, we're going to do the lightning locker round. It's next. It's questions. No speeches. Just quick, straight to the point. And the last question I ask might get somebody in trouble. This is Up On Game, and this is Fox Sports Radio. We'll be right back.
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4: All right, welcome back into the show. What's up on game? It's Plexico Burris. It's TJ Hushmanzada. I'm LeVar Arrington. Hope you guys enjoyed the show. And as promised, we're going to get into these questions. It's the lightning locker round right now. All right, fellas, first question. You know what? You could keep some game. You could keep some music, big music going on there. Perfect. Let's add a little music to it. Now, you know, you got to answer quick, fellas. And here we go. First question. Kirk Cousins, still the starter in Vegas on Thanksgiving. Yay or nay?
5: Nay. Thanksgiving. He will not.
6: Thanksgiving. Ooh, middle of November. No chance.
4: All right. The Parsons trade tree, Micah. Or all three big men of Dallas got for him, who ends up this season with more sacks, keeping in mind that Micah will be out for the first part of the season?
6: Micah Parsons.
5: Yeah, I'm going to go with Micah also.
6: They're interior linemen, LeVar. It's hard to get sacks as an interior lineman, and you have a rookie. Rashawn Gary, Malik.
4: But they didn't get. But he's not a part of the trade.
6: Okay, you're just saying what they got in the. Yeah, for sure, Micah Parsons.
4: Okay. All right. Let's see here. You get one phone call to DJ Pickett. Keep the five or give it back.
6: I'm keeping the number, bro. After all that has gone on. There's no way I'm playing DB now and I'm getting that good back pedal. I'm keeping it. If you had called me prior to this, before it's gone public, and kind of just let me know what you were thinking, how you felt about it, possibility. But after this now, nah, I'm keeping it.

0: apples, honeydew, grapes, every fruit they have, and I'm taking all of it.
1: Got a little fruit plate over here. All right, we're going to keep it food. We're going to keep it food. Cookout draft. Do you take ribs, brisket, or wings number one overall?
2: Wings. Not even close.
0: Wings, because I ain't had brisket in so long. You know, we got a friend that always want to send us pictures of his brisket, but we ain't never tasting it except what LeVar does. I'm going wings because I eat that more, but I would like to eat a little more brisket if I could. I'm not a good barbecuer, though, so, you know, I can't do it myself.
1: Last one. We got 30 seconds. Game day or payday? Which one you miss the most?
2: Payday.
0: Hey, game day brings the payday.
1: Indeed. All right, that's TJ Hushmanzada. That's Plexico Burris, and that was the Lightning Locker Round. That's our show, people, family. Yeah, from us to you. Hope you enjoyed the show. Check out the podcast. Stay locked in for the next show. 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All right, we'll talk to you next week.
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0: It never made sense what law enforcement was saying to us. How could she have just gone down there and accidentally died? How could there have been no marks on her?
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2: This season on Blood Trails, we're following the trail of seven cases that start in the field and end in the shadows, where missing persons reports, half-buried evidence, and whispered suspicions blur the line between hunting story and homicide.
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2: From the frozen woods of Maine to the mountains of Montana, from an archery opener gone wrong in Wisconsin to a father's last walk through the Minnesota deer woods. 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
8: In NFL preseason action, the Cleveland Browns have a 10-7 lead at Chicago with 9:16 left to play in the second quarter. Deshaun Watson, 10 of 11, bore 117 yards. However, he lost a fumble a short time ago off a strip sack, and Chicago turned it into a touchdown on a 25-yard TD pass from Tyson Bagent to Maurice Alexander. The Buffalo Bills up 10-0 over the Carolina Panthers with 5:27 left in the first half. Josh Allen, 6 of 8 for 111 yards, a 9-yard touchdown pass to Keon Coleman. Kyle Allen is a quarterback right now. New York Giants up 7-3 over the Minnesota Vikings, 7:52 left to play in the first half. Jackson Dart back from an early visit to the medical tent after a hard hit to throw a 15-yard touchdown to Malachi Fields. Elsewhere, Seahawks cornerback Devin Witherspoon, a 4-year, $132 million extension. I'm Isaac Lohengrin.
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1: Living the dream once again here on a fully loaded Sports Saturday. This is Fox Sports Saturday. In for Jonas Knox today, as once again we are broadcasting from the Fox Sports Radio studios. Nikki, it is great to see you again. How you been?
10: Steve, these are my favorite kind of Saturdays where we just get to yap.
1: Just hang out.
10: Yeah.
1: Just hang out.
10: Football,
1: you know,
10: is back. How many times have you said that?
1: I was reminded... You know, when the preseason games begin, look, I don't read anything in the preseason games. Yeah. I keep trying to harp on people. And this, again, through my own experience working with an NFL team, that preseason games, I mean, there are obviously exceptions to every rule.
10: Right.
1: But it's very rare, because as teams come into training camp, at most, there may be three or four spots up for grabs. Obviously injuries can change things, but as far as jobs available, three or four. And the decisions on who will fill those jobs, 99% of it's based on what they see day in and day out in practice. That's what they're going to base it on. And so the games themselves have no meaning from that sense. The only thing I take away from preseason games is it's a reminder that we're getting close. And to be honest with you, some of the preseason games, the Hall of Fame game obviously was a very entertaining game.
10: What an anomaly.
1: And I was watching, because, you know, I spend half my time in the Phoenix area. I was watching Thursday night Cardinals second game, because they were in the Hall of Fame game, taking on the Raiders in Vegas. And obviously I wanted to watch this game because I wanted to see Fernando Mendoza. He looked good. You know, I've been one of those guys when you talk about the number one overall pick, and he has an amazing resume. I know you were a superstar student, and so was Mendoza. I mean, this guy graduated Berkeley in 3 years. I mean, he was accepted to Ivy League schools, hoping to somehow get an invite to any kind of Division I school. Cal reached out to him. He redshirted a year. He graduated Cal in 3 years. He was a grad student last year at Indiana when he transfers and wins the Heisman Trophy. So we know he's a super smart guy. But what I wanted to see was, does this guy have the tools? Like, can he make throws? And he made a couple of throws in that game against the Cardinals that were, yeah, A+. Like,
10: A+,
1: velocity.
10: Like his GPA.
1: I mean, you know, right between defenders, where the only way that pass is going to get to the receiver, it's got to be on the money. Because I've always said this about two quarterbacks. If you are going to be a successful quarterback, I mean, top level quarterback in the NFL, you have to have two things. One, you have to throw the ball accurately. And, you know, again, accurately sometimes is accurate on the move, so that a pass that is a 10-yard pass can become a 25-yard game if you put it in the right spot. The second thing is to be able to make instantaneous decisions on the field. You have to be able to process information instantaneously. Where do I throw it? When do I check down? When do I throw it away? When do I eat it? When do I run? All of these are split-second decisions. If you do those two at an elite level, you will be an elite quarterback. And at least for so far, I mean, the problem for Mendoza is that's a bad team. The Raiders aren't good yet. They have a lot of pieces they got to fill in around him. But they're focused on that offense. Clint Kubiak is the new coach. He's an offensive guy. So, you know, that those are the type of things that I'm looking for, especially with young quarterbacks. Do you look like you belong? Like, are you on the field and you look like the moment isn't too big for you? And my takeaway on Mendoza was, oh, yeah, he belongs.
10: Or are we going to have a Shedeur Sanders moment? Now, let's say for the Rams today, you talk about positions up for grabs. Mm. So the Rams, it's now Stafford's, I would be, he shouldn't play a snap of preseason. I mean, maybe a couple of drives in game, what, three? But are we going to learn anything from seeing Stetson Bennett versus Ty Simpson?
1: Well, let's I'm glad you brought this up.
10: Okay,
1: so Aaron Donald's still not a Ram, right?
10: Right.
1: I mean, at some point, if Aaron Donald's going to join the Rams, wouldn't we know, like, soon?
10: Gosh, Steve, we both work in TV news as well. I'm just kind of waiting for that news drop to happen, you know, because it's like, let's just get the release out there. You know what I'm saying?
1: But that's not the problem for the Rams right now. The problem you have is a year ago at this time, we were questioning whether Matthew Stafford was even going to start the season. He had the back situation.
10: He was lying on like a glass magic table.
1: Right.
10: Remember
1: I remember Eagles coming off the Super Bowl win, and we're doing our preseason shows, and I'm talking about who do we like in the NFC. And I said, well, I'll put it this way. The Eagles are the favorites. This is before last season. Mm-hmm. But the team that I think is the team that can challenge him is the Rams, but only if Matthew Stafford can stay on the field. Well, he stays on the field and he's the MVP. So you have two quarterbacks that are going to see action. Stetson Bennett has played 3 years with the Rams. He has yet to play a single snap in the NFL. Not one in the regular season. Not one. He hadn't even taken a knee in a regular season game. Zero games.
10: Which is such a credit to the health of Stafford.
1: Well, I mean, they've
10: I'm
1: had
10: knocking
1: other,
10: on wood.
1: Right, exactly. But, you know, you have a Jimmy Garoppolo, and they've had backups, right? So Stetson Bennett has never actually taken a snap in a regular season NFL game. He's your backup quarterback right now. And they have Ty Simpson, who was a one-year starter at Alabama. You know, the guy talks. I was running some sound bites on my TV last night here in LA, TV work, and Simpson's, you know. But I'm going to play within myself. I'm not going to ask myself to do things I can't do. I'm looking at the guy like, I don't know what you can do right now, to be honest with you. But
10: what do you mean play within yourself? Yeah, come on.
1: But if you're the Rams right now, you're going to roll the dice. You're going to roll the dice. So you are the overwhelming favorites to win the Super Bowl this year. You add Myles Garrett. You add McDuffie. I have all these new players and everything else. But if Matthew Stafford goes down, where are you? I would seriously be hunting right now for a veteran backup quarterback.
10: Not to mention, they don't have depth in the O-line.
1: No. No, they don't.
10: And I look at the Rams and it just seems, it all seems so good to be true, too good to be true, right? Like there's, like you said, overwhelming favorites. The path for them to win another Super Bowl at home, it feels inevitable with the foundation, 10 years in LA, 10 years, you know, it just seems like it's meant to be. But we know, we were sitting here a year ago talking about Green Bay. And their season went to flames.
1: Every single year in the NFL, without exception, there's going to be at least four teams that way overachieve mm-hmm. preseason expectations. And there are going to be four teams that way underachieve preseason expectations. Every year it happens.
10: Yep.
1: Without fail. Anybody have New England in the Super Bowl preseason last year? Not a chance. So, you know, that's one of the things I love to look at right now. Okay, which teams out there, based on what we're expecting, and again, all these expectations are based on last year. Well, last year has zero impact on this year. There's new schedules. And remember, schedules are created in the NFL based on where you finished the year before. I mean, that's how they create the schedules. So, for instance, New England last year had not only the easiest schedule in the league, they had the easiest schedule any team had had since 1999. And they took full advantage of it. They won the games that they had the opportunity to win. They didn't blow many of those games. On the flip side, obviously, is teams that come in with a lot of hype. In fact, what's interesting to me right now is we talk about preseason odds. I'm getting curious about this with you, Nikki. Mm-hmm. So right now, the Rams are the overall favorite to win the Super Bowl. But according to Vegas odds, the team that is favored, and it's a pretty wide margin to win the AFC, team that's going to be in the Super Bowl, are the Buffalo Bills, who just fired their coach. They hired from within, so they didn't even go to an outside source as far as their new coach is concerned. Do you buy that Buffalo is the team to beat in the AFC this year?
10: No. I just think we've seen, and it's interesting to me too, in the bigger picture of sports, if you're looking to shake things up, right? Firing the head coach, is hiring from within the way to truly shift?
1: Well, that's how Josh Allen wanted it. I'm sure Josh Allen had a big say in it.
10: Absolutely. But I just don't know. I feel for Buffalo and their fans, but it feels like this is the last year felt like the window for them. They didn't achieve it. This year it's as good a window as any. The window's now wide open with Mahomes out.
1: All right, close your eyes right now. I want to see if you have a vision.
10: Uh-huh.
1: Can you envision Josh Allen ever running onto the field for a Super Bowl?
10: No.
1: Okay.
10: Can you?
1: I'm closing my eyes tight. And my thinking is Buffalo today is not as good as they were 3 years ago. They don't seem to be. Last time I checked, the defending champions of the AFC East are the New England Patriots.
10: Yeah.
1: Not the Buffalo Bills. And by the way, another team that a lot of people, the number two team is the Ravens. I was listening to the guys this morning. They were talking about Lamar Jackson and the difference between a Lamar Jackson and a Josh Allen. Josh Allen is a huge individual. Big, physically big guy. Ben Roethlisberger type guy, right? He doesn't miss games, no matter how hurt he is. Lamar Jackson, if he's not 100% healthy,
10: he's not playing.
1: He doesn't play. He doesn't play. Do you think Lamar Jackson is going to hold it for 17 games this year?
10: No. And I kind of
1: and another team, by the way, with a new coach.
10: I do want to retract. I do think Buffalo has a shot. I want them to have a shot. I would love to see the city of Buffalo. They deserve a Super Bowl as good as any team in this league. But and Josh Allen's such a likable, rootable character, right? But I don't know. Like you mentioned, they don't seem to be trending year by year in the direction where they feel like they're getting closer and closer.
1: I agree with you. I think that last year we had the New England Patriots. I mean, everything just fell their way
10: right
1: to get to the Super Bowl, including, you know, the Broncos end up losing Bo Nix.
10: Yeah.
1: And they had no quarterback for that AFC championship game. So literally everything worked out in New England's favor. I think we could have a very similar situation in the AFC again this year. It could be a team that right now is not 100% on our radar. All right, we got a lot to cover in a short amount of time. I want to get to a couple of interesting stories today. One of them has to do with a number. A number.
10: Ooh.
1: A number. And you know, Nikki, I'm a big numbers guy.
10: Yes.
1: But
10: quant.
1: I'm going to,
10: some might call you a quant, Steve.
1: Right. You know, I'm a little Rain Man-ish when it
11: number
1: comes to
11: number one.
1: Yes. But you know what I'm not into?
11: Number
1: at
11: two.
1: All are uniform numbers.
11: Number three.
1: Honestly, I don't even pay attention to uniform numbers. Some
11: number
1: people
11: four.
1: Are obsessed by uniform numbers. That is the one number that, honestly, you ask me like somebody's uniform number.
11: Number
1: frankly, I'm a little lost. So why is this such a big deal for an individual? We'll try to explain to you. This is Fox Sports Saturday.
11: Number
12: it.
13: We can.
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17: 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The pride.
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13: 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Well, anyone that has listened to me over the years is fully aware of my obsession with numbers. Numbers are the reason that I even got interested in sports to begin with. My very first pack of baseball cards when I was in first grade, I bought really only because it said baseball bubble gum. I thought it was a big square piece of bubble
14: gum. I'm a bubble gum person.
13: I love bubble gum.
14: I love bubble gum.
13: And so I was in line at the little corner market with my mom, and they have the candy laying out. I see baseball bubble gum. I said, Mom, can I have a bubble? It was 5 cents. So she said, sure. So I open up and there's a stick of gum. It was like this rectangular and was hard as a rock. Like it was not even edible, which was obviously a big disappointment. Inside were 5 cards. I can actually remember the 5 cards.
14: Wow.
13: And this is 61 years ago. So those 5 cards were Camilo Pasquale, Don Zimmer, Pete Rickert, Ray Sadecki, and Dick Stewart. Obviously, I have no idea who these players are. I don't know. And if you'd asked me at that age,
14: can I don't either.
13: And in first grade, can you name any baseball players? And I was in LA, so I could say, yeah, Sandy Koufax and Don Drysdale. Mm-hmm. And I probably knew Willie Mays or Mickey Mouse, stuff like that. The players meant nothing to me. I flip the card over and I see these columns of numbers, all their stats. Was just love at first sight. And I said, I want more of these. And then I would arrange the cards. I didn't even follow games. I didn't listen to Ray. I didn't do any. All I was with these cards. And then I would get the cards and arrange by the numbers.
14: The like beautiful you had the most, mind.
13: And this is, that was how my
14: brain still works, obviously. So anyway, but the one thing that I've never gotten into, for whatever reason, are uniform numbers. A lot of people are. They're, you know, like the uniform number matters, you know. And there's certain guys.
15: In what way does it matter, though?
14: Well, that is a great question, Nikki, because let me give an example here. Two of the most famous college football programs of all time, I don't think anyone would argue with this, are Notre Dame and Alabama. Combined, they have retired zero jersey numbers. Combined, they have 11 Heisman Trophy winners. In fact, let's talk about Notre Dame for a second. One of the all-time greatest names in Notre Dame football history is Paul Hornung, who, of course, became a legend with the Green Bay Packers during the Lombardi era. He famously wore number 5 his entire football life. He was a quarterback at Notre Dame, and then when he came to the NFL, he still wore number 5, even though he had become a running back. But he was number 5. They thought so little of Paul Hornung's number 5. In 2012, the year Manti Te'o almost won the Heisman Trophy at Notre Dame, lost to Johnny Football, he wore number 5 as a linebacker. But he wasn't the only number 5 on the team. The starting quarterback, Everett Golson, also wore number 5. You're like, how's that possible? Well, one guy was on the offense, one was on defense. So the idea of this Jaden Daniels story, he is so upset that they have reissued his number 5. Do we have the sound on this, guys? All right, so Lane Kiffin now is the new coach at LSU. And they brought in a player a year ago named DJ Pickett. And last year as a freshman, he wore number 3, which was the year after Jaden Daniels obviously had left LSU and won the Heisman Trophy wearing number 5. But now JD Pickett said, actually, I've worn number 5 my entire life. I want number 5. Here's Lane Kiffin on that.
16: DJ is in 5, and that was a situation that was promised to him in recruiting here, for him to sign here. And I've done a lot of research on that with the family and the representatives and the people. And so really, I didn't have a decision to make. It was promised to the kid. It wasn't done for whatever. I'm not going to get into that. I'm not going to judge something that I wasn't here of. But when a kid's promised something to come to school, he should wear it. And so at that point, I don't really think that's my decision. You know, it should be honored what he was told. And so that's where I know.
14: Okay, and remember, he didn't obviously recruit him. Brian Kelly did. And so they bring him in, and he wore number 3, not number 5. So here is DJ Pickett now talking about the fact that number 5 happened to be the number of Jaden Daniels when he won the Heisman a couple of years ago.
17: About the number situation, I wore the number my whole life since I was 4 years old. It was a number I was promised. And I wish Jaden the best. Good player, and he did real good here, so that's all.
14: Okay, now Jaden Daniels is so upset by this development that he has told LSU to pull his jersey, his name, image, and likeness off the shelves forever. Pull my stuff out, because, again, he gets paid for this stuff nowadays, but he won the Heisman Trophy a few years ago for LSU, and now he is telling LSU, cease and desist, pull all of my merchandise out of your stores. You are finished as far as I'm concerned. How dare you even think about giving my number to somebody else?
15: Here's the thing, though. Do we think this is Jaden Daniels or his mom? Do we think this is Jaden Daniels' camp? It's well known his mother, Regina Jackson, is actively involved in his business affairs. And I think Daniels on Instagram kind of hinted that he doesn't really want this smoke, like this drama around his number or whatever she's perceiving or trying to protect about his legacy at his alma mater. I think here's what he said on Instagram. He wrote, I've been locked in on training camp. That's been my number one focus. I have a lot of gratitude for my time at LSU, and I'm proud of what my teammates and I accomplished there. Obviously, there are a lot of issues to be worked out between my team and LSU, and my hope is that it will get done privately. My sole personal focus is on Commanders football. So do you think he's like, hey, mom, cut it out?
14: Well, he's getting crucified on social media.
15: It is
14: they're
15: absurd.
14: They're mocking him. Like there was one team that scored four runs. They said, we did not score five runs tonight because we didn't get Jaden Daniels getting permission to get five.
15: He should, I mean, it is.
14: Columbia University had a picture of their football field and the 5 yard line marker was eliminated because they didn't get permission. People are mocking this guy on social media for the not allowing number five. Now, there are schools that do retire numbers. USC being an example here in L.A., they've only retired eight numbers. The eight numbers are the eight Heisman Trophy winners they have. They do retire them. However, USC did have a player, a high school player, that made a request directly to Mike Garrett, the very first Heisman Trophy winner at USC, wore number 20. His number was retired. At that time, Mike was the athletic director at USC, and he asked permission to wear the number. And Mike Garrett said, fine, you can wear my number.
15: What do you think? And did you? There was a situation with Matt Leinart, too.
14: Number 11, yes.
15: Yes. I think they were going to unretire his number.
14: Unretire it?
15: Because a new recruit wanted it.
14: Well, they're never going to unretire, but I mean, you would have. I remember saying, I think Leinart did not give the guy permission.
15: No. And I have. So that's interesting to me, too. I think it's. They were going to do it. Regardless of
14: right, Matt Leinart did not want to have his number used.
15: Yeah,
14: unlike Mike Garrett, who did get permission for a player to use his number. Look, why do you have to retire numbers? I don't get the retiring of numbers.
15: So, and it's interesting because I think the retiring the numbers is absurd. And I love that you brought up the two established programs that don't retire numbers.
14: Never,
15: because I think philosophically, as a program, you should carry yourself with the mindset. We crank out so much good talent that if we retired numbers, there would be no numbers left.
14: I work for an organization, the Raiders, that has never retired a number.
15: Yeah,
14: and I mentioned this off air. Howie Long retired after 13 years, Hall of Famer, 8-time Pro Bowler, wore number 75 with the Raiders. The year after he retired, they issued his number to a camp guy who also played defensive line. A camp guy. They just handed him the number. There you go, 75. No one else is using it, so there you go. I don't get the number.
15: Villanova has two number ones retired, Jalen Brunson and Kyle Lowry.
14: Right.
15: Great talent, but it's just kind of funny. Two number ones retired. That doesn't even make a sense. And there's a player currently wearing number one in the program.
14: Look, there are numbers that are retired by sports. Obviously, baseball has retired the number 42 for Jackie Robinson. The last guy to wear it, remember they grandfathered it in.
15: Yep.
14: Mariano Rivera was number 42. I believe he was the last player once he retired. That was it. No one has ever worn 42.
15: I think that's an appropriate retirement. I think Kobe Bryant numbers in Lakers uniforms.
14: Both of them, 23 and 45? He wore two numbers, you know that.
15: Yeah. But
14: oh, no, eight. I'm sorry. What
15: 24
14: did I say?
15: And eight. You said 23 and 45.
14: I had Michael Jordan in my head.
15: Yeah, you see
14: how off I am with uniform numbers? I'm thinking of the Michael Jordan numbers instead of Kobe numbers.
15: He's Rain Man. I couldn't tell if you were pulling my leg there for a moment. I was like, wait, what?
14: Yes,
15: no, I mean, with Kobe, I think, yeah, you retire both numbers. But that's a very exceptional, like, that's an exception to the rule. But I don't think.
14: What about Jerry West? Now, that was my greatest hero growing up. That's the one number I was into is number 44. And I wore it when I was a kid. If I had a choice of a number, I wore number 44. That's the only one they had.
15: Well, and then I think organizationally, if you have a player come in who's like, I want 44 because I grew up watching film of Jerry West, or, you know, I think that's a great way to honor the legacy also.
14: Well, there's other ways. You have rings of honor, right?
15: Yeah.
14: Or you have a team hall of fame.
15: Statues
14: or whatever you want to do. I mean, by the way, the statues are piling up at the crypt now, aren't they? I have a new one going up with Ajay Kopitar.
15: It's kind of excessive. I'm like, wait, another one?
14: The very first one they put up was the Magic one, and I'll never forget this. I was on the Lakers station at the time. We went out for the unveiling, and I looked up. I go, that looks like Danny Glover. That doesn't look anything like Magic Johnson.
15: The one that's really cool is Shaq.
14: Yeah.
15: The hanging Shaq.
14: Right.
15: That's awesome.
14: You like that one.
15: Yeah.
14: Now it's just getting crowded.
15: You know who will get a statue in Oklahoma City? Russell Westbrook.
14: Should he get one as a Laker?
15: And as a Sacramento King?
14: Yeah.
15: Maybe as a Denver Nugget?
14: I'll share a story about him in a second.
15: Oh, I've got a lot of wrestle stories.
14: Oh, I want to hear them. But first, let's find out what's trending right now. His number was retired at his alma mater, the University of Southern California.
18: For sanitary purposes.
14: Are you a numbers guy, Isaac? Like, do uniform numbers matter? I mean, you are one of the most legendary play-by-play men in the history of the industry. And do you lean on uniform numbers, or how do they work for you?
18: Yes, because unlike you, and I feel that Nikki is in the same boat here, I view sports in warm and human terms, unlike the cold, statistical, factual way that you do.
14: That's how I identify every single player.
18: By the way, I would like to start, Nikki, with a Steve Hartman update, and I'm honestly not making this up. Are you aware, and I'm not even exaggerating, that Steve Hartman is literally faster than AI? True?
14: We did do a test on this. You asked a question that I had no idea what the question was, and then you clicked on AI to get the answer. It was a verbal thing, and yes, the answer came out of my mouth.
15: Did we use Claude or chat?
18: We used whatever.
15: Yeah.
18: AI. So I typed it into,
15: I learned so much when I'm sitting alongside Steve Hartman here.
18: You want to do Double or Nothing, Steve?
15: Let's do it.
18: All right. I'm going to type in a question.
14: Yeah.
18: All right. And I'm going to hit return. And just before I hit return, I'm going to ask the question.
15: We should just make this the whole show.
18: Yeah.
14: No, I do not want to do this as the whole show.
18: All right. Here we go.
14: I'm just amusing him. Okay.
18: In the 1964 Heisman Trophy voting, who finished third?
14: Dick Butkus.
18: You won again. Yep. You are literally faster than AI.
15: Are you?
18: And guys, we did not rehearse this beforehand. All right. Speaking of rehearsing things beforehand,
15: I'm just going to get up and leave. Like, Steve can just chat with chat.
14: Well,
15: like, that is
14: we
18: all want to get up and
15: dance,
18: leave after
15: monkey,
18: a,
15: dance.
18: We all want to get up and leave after a certain point listening to this trivia. Anyway, speaking of rehearsals, though, three rehearsals going on right now for the NFL and the regular season. Preseason action at Soldier Field. The Cleveland Browns and Chicago Bears tied at 10 at the half. Deshaun Watson, 11 of 15 for 126 yards in the opening stanza. The Buffalo Bills with a 13-7 halftime lead over Carolina in their unveiling of new Highmark Stadium. Josh Allen, 6 of 8 for 111, a 9-yard touchdown pass to Keon Coleman. See you in September, Josh. And the New York Giants up 10-3 at halftime over the Minnesota Vikings, who started Kyler Murray at quarterback, 2 out of 3 for 10 yards. J.J. McCarthy completed 4 of 7 for 34 yards. Jackson Dart started the game for the Giants and overcame an early visit to the medical tent to throw a 15-yard touchdown pass to Malachi Fields. Jameis Winston has succeeded him at quarterback and done a good job. 6 out of 7 for 81 yards.
19: I'm praying for the Lord to deliver me from pick sixes.
18: And so far, he has. Meanwhile, off the field of the NFL, Seattle Seahawks cornerback Devin Witherspoon agreeing to a 4-year, $132 million extension with over $101 million guaranteed. That makes him the highest paid cornerback in NFL history. Arizona Cardinals head coach Mike LaFleur telling reporters today that rookie running back Jeremiah Love will be out this week due to a sore ankle. And in Major League Baseball, the St. Louis Cardinals, a 3-0 lead over the Cubs at Wrigley Field in the bottom of the first inning. How about this? The Cardinals called up a prospect named Joshua Baez today. The first pitch he saw in the major leagues, he hit for a 2-run home run. Back to you guys.
14: Well, by the way, you want me to rattle off the top 10 in 64?
18: Do you want me to be honest?
14: Yes. All right. I'll do it if you want me to. You want to look at the list here?
18: I hope you won't be offended, but no.
14: Okay, all right. John Heward, Jerry Rome, Dick Butkus, Bob Timberlake, Jack Snow, Tucker Fredrickson, Craig Morton, Steve DeLong, Cosmo Iacovazzi, and Brian Piccolo. Yes, that Brian
18: Cosmo
14: Piccolo.
18: Who?
14: Iacovazzi from Princeton. Come on. All right, anyway.
18: Was he an astronomy major at Princeton?
14: Yes, he all was. Right. Russell Westbrook announcing his retirement after 18 years in the NBA. Quick story, and then I want to hear all your stories about Russ. So when Russell Westbrook's story at UCLA was interesting, because in 2006, UCLA makes an incredible run to the championship game, got blown out by Florida in the championship game. And Jordan Farmar decided to leave after his sophomore year. I don't think UCLA was prepared for that. So they had a sudden roster opening. Ben Hallen was the coach of the team, and he's looking at his assistants like, we need to fill that slot. One of his assistants said, there's a kid that we've been looking at. He literally has zero offensive skills, like zero, but he's an insane athlete. I think he has a verbal to Pepperdine is what they told him. They said, well, let's take a look at this kid. Well, that kid turned out to be Russell Westbrook. So his freshman year at UCLA, he barely played at all, barely. But I did take my boys to a game. I knew Ben Hallen well, so we were waiting after the game to say hi to Coach Hallen. My youngest, who's the big basketball fanatic, at that time he's like 8 years old. And so we're standing outside the locker room waiting for Hallen to come out, and I looked at him. I said, Garrett, who do you like on this UCLA team? And they had Aaron Aflalo was on the team. They had Darren Collison, and they had a really good team. And he goes, I like number zero.
15: Speaking of numbers.
14: And I'm like, zero? I didn't even, again, I'm not a uniform number guy. He goes, there he is. And I go, Westbrook? The guy even had to turn around before I even knew what it was. He actually had come in the game in garbage time and I guess not found a dunk. Pretty impressive. I said, really? So that's the guy you like, Russell Westbrook. A year later, he made such a run during the tournament, he turned out to be the fourth pick in the draft. And now, obviously, he's had one of the most legendary careers in history. 18 years, three straight years, averaging a triple-double, former MVP, 75th anniversary team, but he never won a championship. All right, that's my Russell Westbrook. I want to hear your Russell story.
15: Westbrook is one of those conundrums of a human, right? Because his play can be both magnificent for his size and athleticism. It can also be incredibly infuriating, right? For what he does on the court. He almost loses himself in the moment. And you can love a competitor like that, and you can also be really aggravated by how that affects a team dynamic.
14: His motor runs 100% every time.
15: And exactly. And
14: exhausting.
15: It's been such a really fun journey, I'd say, to watch what he does on the court. He is a difficult human to deal with. And I learned that because my first sports local TV stop was Oklahoma City. And that first professional team I covered was the 2016 Thunder that took the Golden State Warriors to a 3-1 series lead and then lost it. And then Kevin Durant infamously left for Golden State. But learning how to cover a professional team led by Russell Westbrook, and then the terror he went on the following season. It's with him, even in the wins, even in the triple-double glory, that MVP campaign, he's really prickly and really scary for a young aspiring, you know, to figure out how to ask questions to. And you don't know what version you're going to get. But I've seen him rip off the heads of local beat reporters, and they all learned how to deal with it with grace. But he is definitely an enigma. But I celebrate everything he's done.
14: Well, I agree. Although, obviously, his arrival in L.A. with the Lakers, which was engineered by LeBron, was a disaster.
15: Right. The tail end of his career has just been not great.
14: But I will say this, final note on this. He did what I would do. If I were an athlete, again, if I had the athletic ability to play at the highest level of any sport, I'm going to milk it to the very end. The fact that he was still hanging out with the Kings last year was like, I'm not chasing a championship. He basically played until the phone stopped ringing, and the phone stopped ringing, and it's over.
15: Well, so. And I think part of that is how he affects locker room dynamics.
14: Correct. So it's but 18 years, unbelievable. No one could have possibly imagined when my 8-year-old son said, I like number zero, that guy would somehow have some legendary NBA career that Russell Westbrook.
15: I want to see him drop in on some local rec games and just demolish people here in L.A.
14: Nikki, as long as you're here, I have got to get to some WNBA news. I've got to get an update from you on where this league is going. This is Fox Sports Saturday.
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34: Spider-Man will be getting some competition this weekend from a new sci-fi movie, The End of Oak Street, starring Anne Hathaway and Ewan McGregor in a fantasy about a suburban neighborhood that gets transported back to the age of dinosaurs.
35: Grab anything you can use as a weapon.
34: The movie's been getting good reviews and is expected to make $25 million in its debut weekend. It won't be enough, however, to beat Spider-Man Brand New Day, expected to make another $70 million in its third weekend. The latest Tom Holland Spider-Man movie is already the highest-grossing film of the year.
36: And that's the way it is. Come on. Come on.
34: A opening statements Monday in the Tupac Shakur murder trial in Las Vegas. Jury selection wrapping with a panel of 12 seated along with four alternates. The defendant, Dwayne Davis, is accused of orchestrating the rapper's 1996 murder, facing life in prison without parole if convicted. Gene Smart and Ted Danson are among the stars being inducted into the TV Hall of Fame.
0: The ceremony was held to honor individuals who made extraordinary contributions to American TV. Also inducted were South Park creators Trey Parker and Matt Stone, former 60 Minutes correspondent Ed Bradley, Netflix co-CEO Ted Sarandos, and documentary filmmaker Sheila Nevins. In Los Angeles, I'm Michael Kastner.
34: That's entertainment. I'm Jennifer Polsoni.
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0: Sports Radio Studios. All right, so we have a little time here. Filling in today for Jonas. And Nikki,
1: that's exactly I want to
0: separate a little bit. I've said this about the WNBA. I'm old school when it comes to women's sports. Title IX was new when I pretty much went to UCLA. And when I went to UCLA, the women's athletic department consisted of a trailer. Okay. We didn't have the offices they have now. Ann Myers.
1: Drysdale. I was with her earlier this week at a Sparks game.
0: Well, Annie and I have been friends forever. I mean, almost 50 years we've been friends.
1: She looks incredible.
0: She looks incredible. Yeah. She is incredible. She's an incredible person.
1: Sorry, I didn't mean to comment on her, but just seeing her in person, I was wow.
0: After her husband, Don Drysdale, who was one of the most humble superstar players I had ever met in my life. Of course, he was a Dodgers announcer, passed away at a very young age. I remember it was, I guess, a month afterwards, and I was on the phone with Annie for hours. You know, I mean, she was dealing. She had three little kids. I mean, it was devastating. I love her. I love everything about her, and I love women's sports in general. Do I prefer watching over men's sports? It depends. I mean, I can be in the moment, so to speak. I mean, I'm the same way about men's sports.
1: Right.
0: I mean, I don't just watch sports because it's men or women. There's got to be something compelling for me to actually sit down and watch any game. You know, people say, well, sometimes you have to do it for your job, obviously. But I mean, as far as just sitting down and watching a game, there's got to be some reason why I'm watching.
1: I agree with you, especially working in the industry. There's a lot to watch all the time.
0: When am I going to sit down and watch nine innings of baseball? Or when am I going to watch a full game? You know, I can tune in the second half, you know, NBA game, fourth quarter, that type of thing. So women's sports is no different to me. If there's a compelling reason to watch a game, I'm going to watch a game. And Caitlin Clark became a compelling reason to watch a game, and I was watching games that I normally don't watch. WNBA has many great stars. And by the way, they have reaped the full benefits of all the attention that Caitlin Clark has given to this league. It's not just her that are getting national endorsement deals. They're all over the place. Sophie Cunningham had all these
1: landmark CBA negotiations.
0: Correct. So she's doing commercial work. So they're all reaping the benefits. Very similar to what happened with Tiger Woods in the golf, where his fame raised the level for everybody.
1: Rising tide, lift all boats.
0: Because there were people that weren't diehard golf fans and suddenly were watching golf simply because of the presence of Tiger Woods. And ultimately, the players accepted that. And, you know, they may have been a little resistant that one guy was getting all the attention. But after a while, they realized, wow, this is to our benefit as well. And all of a sudden, they celebrated Tiger instead of trying to fight him. But we're still not celebrating, apparently, the Caitlin Clark situation. I want to get your thoughts just on, you know, the Indiana Fever coach and some of the comments that she's made. Obviously, the commissioner of the WNBA. Remember, this is still a league that's totally bankrolled by the NBA and the NBA owners. They probably thought, finally, we got something that is going to turn this league around in our favor, and they seem to be fighting against it. What has been your whole thought process through this entire thing?
1: Well, there's this saying, right, any PR is good PR, and I would argue that right now, at this moment in time, the WNBA is like the

0: a little more into this at the top of the hour, because obviously there's a couple of people that want to become WNBA players, and we understand their reason to try to get the publicity out of it. That, plus we got a lot more NFL news with the preseason rolling along. Keep it right here. This is Fox Sports Saturday. We are Fox
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4: What you need to know.
5: A short time ago on the Chicago Bears telecast of their preseason game against the Cleveland Browns, Bears owner George McCaskey reiterated that the team will be moving to a new stadium in Hammond, Indiana, saying, quote, "The clarity is we're moving forward in Hammond," unquote. The telecast even showed video of one of the potential sites in Hammond, as McCaskey pointed out that the Chicago skyline was still visible off in the distance. On the field, the Bears lead the Browns 17-10 midway through the third quarter. Deshaun Watson started at quarterback for Cleveland, 11-15 for 126 in the first half. Shedeur Sanders, 3-4 for 63 yards in the second half. Bills, a 13-7 lead over Carolina late in the third quarter. The New York Giants up 10-6 over the Minnesota Vikings with 4 to go in the third quarter. I'm Isaac Lohengrin.
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5: 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Well, we're in for Jonas today and hanging out here for a couple hours. 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By the way, that story that just broke there about the owner of the Bears, McCaskey, going on and on about moving into a new stadium in Hammond, Indiana.
7: The Indiana Bears.
5: Well, we have the Kansas City Chiefs leaving to move to Kansas. Kansas City, Kansas, as opposed to Kansas City, Missouri.
7: There's nothing about any of this that I like.
5: Okay, so I want to break it down with you. Again, we have seen the NFL put pressure on these franchises to essentially update their stadiums no less than every 20 years. Think about Atlanta. When I mean, again, I always date myself, but I mean, the reality is working in the 80s with the Raiders.
7: You should be proud of your history.
5: Well, I am proud of it, but a lot of people say don't talk about the past. I will, because that's the way I operate. But when I worked for the Raider organization, almost every single stadium that I went to in those 4.5 years that I worked with the Raiders does not exist anymore.
7: That's crazy.
5: I mean, whether it's the Kingdome or Mile High Stadium or the original Patriots Stadium. I mean, I could go up the Orange Bowl in Miami. I went there many times.
7: Is Lambeau maybe the only one?
5: Lambeau is the only one I went to that's still around. I mean, Arrowhead, obviously, I went to many times. That's going to be gone now. Candlestick Park in San Francisco, gone. The Astrodome still exists. They just don't use it anymore. I went there in Houston many, many times. I mean, I can go down the list. RFK Stadium, gone for Washington, D.C. Some of the other stadiums I went to, the Metrodome. How about the Silverdome? I went to both those places. Don't exist anymore. So it is a constant change. So where I told you, I don't really care all that much for uniform numbers. There are histories. I went to Municipal Stadium in Cleveland, the old Mistake by the Lake. I mean, these old stadiums were bad. I went to Soldier Field before they had the lunar module sort of land in it with the upgrade. I mean, when I went to Soldier Field originally, it was like the old Soldier Field there in Chicago. But
8: this idea of building these new stadiums constantly really is coming out of a threat from the NFL that if you want to keep your franchise, you will build new stadiums. I mean, the idea of, remember this, the city of San Francisco voted to build a downtown stadium and they never delivered on it. And next thing you know, they got a stadium in Santa Clara, which is an hour drive away from San Francisco. That is the home of the San Francisco 49ers. All right, so I've said my piece. Why are you so bothered by this, Nikki?
7: Well, also, aren't all these stadiums evolving to be domes now, too?
8: Sure.
7: I don't like that. Football's an outside sport. Make it outside. Like, there's certain aura and elements that you think of with each team, right? I want to see people freezing in Arrowhead in January. I don't want to see sterile spaceship environments. That's what SoFi Stadium feels like. Granted, fantastic venue to watch World Cup matches, and it is beautiful, but it just doesn't have the character and the history. And I know some Kansas City fans who are so bummed and so upset.
8: Arrowhead is such a great stadium,
7: right?
8: And has been for over 50 years.
7: Soldier Field, why are you taking the Bears out of Chicago?
8: Because they won't do the upgrades necessary to keep that stadium.
7: It's absurd. It's an injustice to the fans of the sport, but you know, it's the cash cow.
8: You think that Chicago fans won't go to Hammond, Indiana to watch a game? Of course they will.
7: Yeah. What do you feel about it?
8: Well, I mean, look, I'm a history buff. So when I would go to a lot of these stadiums, there was a lot of history involved, right, in these stadiums that I appreciate. But people don't care about that stuff anymore. They just don't. There are people that do care, but the overwhelming majority of the people that hang on to it. I always hear about this. It's like when USC ended their rivalry with Notre Dame. I guess they're going to pick it up for 4 years starting in 2030, but only for 4 years. You know, and they're like, The new set will say, well, I'm like, rivalries is what makes sports.
7: Right.
8: I mean, there's history there. And their response is, well, you make new rivalries.
7: I think about it in the context. Let's say the Dodgers decided, I would be so upset. That's a ballpark that you walk in.
8: Well, you have Wrigley Field and you have Fenway. Dodger Stadium, by the way, is the third oldest ballpark in Major League
7: 62?
8: Baseball. 1962, they opened it up.
7: Look, I got some history, Steve.
8: Look at that. You know that. But, I mean, can you imagine if they took a wrecking ball to Wrigley Field or Fenway Park?
7: I might just quit on sports in general. What are we doing? We've lost the plot. I just think I think football and the elements. Oh, we got.
8: Yes, I love.
5: Nikki and Steve. Nikki, since you brought up this thing about the Dodgers hypothetically leaving for a new stadium, leaving at least the downtown LA area. Steve, can you briefly, because there are parallels here with the Dodgers in LA, the Bears situation in Hammond. Do you remember the Los Angeles Raiders flirtation with Irwindale?
8: All right, so I was obviously working with the Raiders at the time. Here's what happened there. So when the Raiders moved from Oakland to Los Angeles into the Coliseum, which had been vacated by the Rams because the Rams moved to Anaheim, okay? And Pete Rozelle was the commissioner of the NFL at the time. He had roots with the Rams organization. He had roots in L.A., went to Compton High School, as a matter of fact. And he wanted to sort of take control of that L.A. market. And Al Davis, think about this. Al moves the Raiders. You know, I have to get approval of the owners. Mm-hmm. The owners unanimously voted against them to move. And he said, screw you. I'm moving into the Coliseum. Coliseum is excited. We're going to not just get an NFL team. We're going to get the Raiders. And their second year, they win the Super Bowl. So things were really looking good. At that point, though, all the promises about upgrades with the Coliseum, which, by the way, had been host of the 1984 Olympic Games, and there was still a track at that time and everything else, but they reneged on all their promises. So at that point, Al Davis was thinking, all right, well, let's find an option. And there was a guy named Xavier Hermosillo. He was the the guy I met him many times. And out in Irwindale, out near Santa Anita out there, there was this open area and they proposed a stadium out there. And they even handed non-refundable $10 million to the Raiders. By the way, that money was used to sign Bo Jackson. That's how Bo Jackson ended up with the Raiders, was that money. And I remember we did a whole thing that they were going to build a stadium. They actually dug a sort of a hole for the foundation. That hole sat there for many, many years. It never went away. Then they were trying to negotiate with Hollywood Park at that time. In fact, the place where SoFi Stadium now sits used to be the racetrack, Hollywood Park, and they were negotiating with that. When all those deals fell apart, that's when the Raiders ended up leaving L.A. and moving back to Oakland. And now they're in Vegas. But think about that.
7: I never thought we'd be talking about Irwindale on national radio.
8: Irwindale was that close to being the home of the Los. And if they had built that stadium, the Raiders would never have left L.A.
7: Your Irwindale Raiders.
8: What about the Cowboys? Where do they play? Do they play in Dallas? No.
7: They play, is it?
8: Arlington.
7: The Arlington Cowboys.
8: The Arlington Cowboys. Do the New York Giants or the New York Jets play in New York?
7: No.
8: No.
7: You want to know my favorite one is the Los Angeles Angels of Anaheim.
8: No, please. That was ridiculous. So the reality is most of these teams do not actually play in the cities that bear their name.
7: Of course. But
8: there's only one team that plays in the state of New York, and that is the Buffalo Bills.
7: But how cool is it to have the Soldier Field?
8: I know that. See, but you see, you feel a connection to the history of that stadium. I certainly get that, Nikki, but a lot of people don't. They're just like, hey, shiny new toy, a new place. But I mean, can you imagine, seriously, if they took a wrecking ball to Wrigley Field or Fenway Park? Like, no.
7: That would be... Yeah, no, I might actually quit sports. Maybe I'll pick up weather. Traffic. Could I do traffic, Steve?
8: Look, anyone that's into sports, and if you're listening right now, you're a sports person. You would not be listening to us if you're not a sports person, okay? We get it. And history plays a big bearing on us becoming sports fans. It's passed down by, you know, people that are our parents or, you know, relatives or friends or some reason that you get hooked into sports. And for those of us who are sports fans, fortunate enough to actually make a living doing this, I don't know about you, Nikki. I know you're a reporter. You've done a lot of different things and you're still new career compared to mine. But I never cease to be a fan. I make it very clear that there are teams I like, there are teams I don't like, that I'm never going to like. And to me, sometimes I look at the term sports journalist almost as an oxymoron. I'm like, if you wanted to be a journalist, I don't know if there are any journalists these days. Everyone just has opinions, and that's fine. But don't label yourself something you're not. If you chose sports as where you want to go, that's because, well, you love sports. Period.
7: I like the stories.
8: Well, that's part of
7: right.
8: it. Absolutely. And you know, I know you like to... The great thing, it can be a curse. I don't know about you as far as this. Getting to know people in this industry, athletes, anybody, mm-hmm. you know, where you grew up knowing them, and all of a sudden they know you now, and they're humanized.
7: Mm-hmm.
8: How has that worked for you over the years, where you have humanized people that you almost thought of them as, you know, these warriors, whatever they are, these athletes. And then when you actually work with them and get to know them on a human basis, how does that change the dynamic, or does it for you?
7: Well, I used to be, let's say I'm going live in an interview and you have anywhere between 90 to 40 seconds of dead air before you're standing right beside this person right before they toss you, and it could be anyone. I could be doing a courtside interview with a celebrity at the game, or I could be waiting to do a walk-off and you're standing right there. And I used to treat it so professionally, and you know, don't say anything, don't, you know, wait till they toss to you, then conduct the interview. And I learned that the magic and the humanity of the moments and the rapport you can build is in those seconds before you're actually on camera, and you just talk to the person like they're an actual real person. And that to me has been the new evolution of understanding, you know, they're just everyone's just a person too, and they want connection, they want to feel comfortable. And when they do feel that, everything sounds better. It comes across more genuine. And I think that relatability and, like you said, the humanity in it is why we do what we do. And when it's on display, it's the magic.
8: Yeah, I think the greatest compliment I've gotten over the years from some athletes that I've known for a long time is a certain trust factor. And again, I would treat it like anybody else. I mean,
7: trust.
8: Yeah, I mean, if somebody is a friend of mine and I have shared things both ways, that we're sharing this because we're friends and it's not to be used outside of that, you know, that's...
7: I had an athlete drop an F-bomb at me on live TV for no fault of my own. They were just, it was kind of a Kobe moment.
8: Right.
7: And I just, you know, ended the interview, and my boss told me, you know, in that position, you did everything you possibly could, but they did feel that the athlete owed me an apology for putting me in that position, because they were just, athlete
8: was heated.
7: Did
8: they apologize?
7: Came around and apologized. And I just said, hey, you know, listen, I understand how you are feeling, and I want to put you in the best light possible always. Okay. I'm part of your broadcast. I'm not here, you know, ever to pick apart. It was after a win too. That was, I think, the most shocking thing. And they, you know, that was what I related. I want you to know that you can trust me at all costs. And I think our relationship was stronger because of that. But you just got to keep reminding that you are a trustworthy component of their story.
8: With that being said, I'm going to betray a trust on the other side.
7: Okay. Ooh.
8: The Lakers were sold again. What exactly
7: Sketchy.
8: Happened here? What exactly happened here? I've been digging a little bit. I've been poking around a little bit.
7: Steve Hartman, investigative journalist.
8: I don't know about that. I know a couple people. I'm going to share what I think I know.
7: Spill the tea, Steve. Spill the tea.
8: On the other side, this is Fox Sports Saturday.
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0: Kevin and Kay.
1: Steve the Quant Hartman. Spill the tea, Steve. I have been.
0: All right, before we get to that, I have to mention we're watching the Bears-Browns preseason game. Shedeur Sanders, please. I mean, by the way, Deshaun Watson was something like 9 out of 10 out of the box today. I just watched two plays. The first play on Shedeur Sanders was knocked down at the line of scrimmage. His second pass was overthrown by, I don't know, 5 yards right into the arms of a Bears defender.
1: And you're just telling me the Bears don't have a defense.
0: Well, I tell you what, everyone's got a defense when Shedeur Sanders is on the field.
1: Wow. Burn, boom, roasted.
0: You know, this is not a personal thing. I'm sorry.
1: No, it's
0: funny. He made the Pro Bowl last year. That's my favorite.
1: Yeah.
0: You realize he had the fourth lowest QBR of any quarterback with enough attempts to qualify over the last 20 years. Fourth lowest QBR.
1: Are we cool with Deshaun Watson just playing again?
0: I don't know if it's cool, but they're paying him, so you might as well get something out of it. No one's going to pick up that contract. Although, think about this. If you're the Browns, and of course, no one expects the Browns to do anything this year. You gutted the team. You got rid of Myles Garrett and everything else. And you play Deshaun Watson, he plays okay. And that team like the Rams, let's say Matthew Stafford goes down.
1: I have a problem as a sports fan with
0: the person.
1: Yes,
0: I'm a little more callous about this.
1: Yeah, you're a man.
0: thank you. I'm not forgiving him for anything.
1: Yeah,
0: it's just the fact that.
1: But you're forgetting.
0: But he can still play the game.
1: You're forgetting.
0: It's not a matter of forgetting.
1: You are forgetting.
0: If I have a hole to fill and the guy can still play, I'm going to throw him out there.
1: You're forgetting. Convenient.
0: All right. You want to hear convenience?
1: Yeah.
0: I'll tell you the Lakers stuff.
1: Ooh, this is what I've been waiting for. Yeah, I don't really want to talk about the Deshaun Watson thing. I don't know why I brought it up.
0: That's okay. Well, I brought it up because I was watching Shedeur Sanders look awful. Okay. So this literally comes out of nowhere, right, folks? The Guggenheim Group, led by Mark Walter, buy the Lakers. And by the way, paid $10 billion for a franchise not even worth half that.
1: $10 billion.
0: I mean, it was like, where did you come up with that number? $10 billion for the Lakers?
1: Money's fake.
0: Okay. You're already a step ahead. Nikki knows this business really well. Okay, you're right about that. The $10 billion was fake money to begin with. Mark Walter doesn't have $10 billion.
1: Right.
0: I mean, theoretically on paper, the Guggenheim Group is worth $350 billion. But this is not real money that we're talking about here.
1: Because he already had shares that were already, that he bought in at what? $5 billion or $2 billion
0: It's not like he's got $10 billion.
1: Yeah.
0: Okay. He's the front guy of the Guggenheim Group.
1: Mm-hmm.
0: And then always the question is, okay, well, if it's not his money, where's this money coming from?
1: Mm-hmm.
0: Well, we just doubled down on that with this sale of $12 billion. So the immediate reaction was, wait a second, you just bought the team 14 months ago. And actually, it's been less than a year since the league actually approved the sale of the team.
1: Yeah, it's been 10 months.
0: And so people are like, he just flipped the team for $2 billion. Well,
1: I said I would sell my dignity for $2 billion. Is that too callous of me to say?
0: No, you can say anything you want. I'm not going to stop you. Okay, so you're like, well, that's a hell of a business deal, right?
1: Right.
0: But
1: 20%, 25%.
0: Okay, but
1: in 10 months.
0: Is Mark Walter pocketing $2 billion?
1: No.
0: No, he's not.
1: Also, when I got that alert this week, I had to double check. I go, what do you mean the Lakers are being sold?
0: Okay, let's back up a little bit here. So I bought into the idea of this is a good sale. I knew that the Lakers are going to go nowhere, and I love Jeannie. I've known Jeannie Buss a long time. I'm a Jeannie Buss fan. I have nothing against the Buss family. Her father,
1: visionary. Changed the landscape of professional sports.
0: Everything.
1: Yep.
0: Everything. And Dr. Buss was a character to the core, but was probably the most single important person in the history of the NBA. He changed everything.
1: Everything.
0: And so I had a lot of admiration for Dr. Buss, even if he was a poor man's Hugh Hefner. He played that game. And there was a lot of behind-the-scenes stuff that I will never divulge. But anyway.
1: Mm-hmm.
0: So, and Jeannie is very much her dad's daughter, 100%. Mm-hmm. And so, but there was no way the dynamic of the Buss family and the vision of their father was going to coexist like that. It just was never going to happen. So she ends up selling. And why wouldn't you sell? $10 billion? You're going to give me $10 billion? $10 billion? Really?
2: Baseball.
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5: Swing and a miss. 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
8: And we welcome you inside Oracle Park, located in the China Basin District of San Francisco, California, before Game 2 between the Rockies and Giants. I'm your host, Jesse Thomas.
9: When it's spiked that far in front, you have no chance as a catcher.
5: And speaking of out in front, up and away into McCovey Cove. Touch him all time. Zach Veen, his second two-run homer in as many games.
8: And they've both landed in a body of water. The first in the pool at Chase Field, and that blast last night into McCovey Cove. Incredible. In fact, I'm calling him Zach Neptune Veen until further notice. The Rockies won their third straight road game last night thanks to another stout performance from Denver Public Schools legend Kyle Freeland, who threw 8 innings of one-run baseball, powering the Rock Show to a 5-2 win. Now, here is what's in store for you guys over the course of the next 33 minutes as Michael Lorenzen and the Rockies will look to make it 4 straight against Logan Webb and the Giants. As always, Zach Goodman will lead us off tonight as he'll catch up with Rockies reliever Zach Agnos in our pregame interview.
10: He's kind of getting to that point where he's like, Agnos, get away from me, but I don't plan on leaving.
8: Then I'll tell you about a dude named Bumpus Jones in today's Pioneers of the Game segment. Then we gave Warren Schaefer the day off, so instead of the skipper, we will revisit last night's strong performance from Rocky starter Kyle Freeland.
5: What a night for Kyle Freeland.
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23: Between the Rockies and the Giants is coming up. I have reliever Zach Agnos. And Zach, you have pitched excellent really since the start of July, barely giving up any runs. And I feel like from the outside looking in, when I'm watching you pitch, you're ahead in a lot of counts, and I think that's probably helped you a lot. Is that something that you think has been a benefit to you?
24: Yeah, for sure. And, you know, just kind of came down to looking at the splits and, you know, what I was throwing and what counts. And now it's more of just a attack by committee with all six of my pitches. So it's just getting all those pitches in the zone as early as possible and making it less stressful myself.
23: How do you decide what pitches you want to go to? Is there a feel of what's feeling good that day, or is it matchup based?
24: Yeah, it's definitely both. I mean, I think it's whatever I'm feeling that day, whatever I feel confident in. You know, if it's my sweeper, then it's my sweeper. But and then it's also the scouting report. If the guy hammers sweepers, I'm not going to be throwing him a sweeper. But, yeah, no, it's definitely a little bit of both. And if I'm feeling really good with it, then I won't care what it is.
23: You went to East Carolina University. You have a fellow Pirate on the team now with Connor Norby. Did you guys play up the middle defensively together at any point?
24: Never started, but towards the end of the game, I'll slide over to short. So maybe you could count that. You know, I like to give Norby a hard time. I always said he was the best hitter. I never said he was the best infielder, but he can pick it now. I mean, he's been making plays up here ever since he got here. So it's been fun to watch. And obviously it's been good to get back with Norbs and, you know, rekindle our little friendship we have.
23: What was the first interaction like with Norbs when you saw him?
24: Well, I mean, unfortunately for him, he was next to my locker in Arizona, so we got to dap up, give a big hug, and I've kind of been bugging him ever since then. So he's kind of getting to that point where he's like, Agnes, get away from me, but I don't plan on leaving.
23: The team's playing some really good baseball right now. 3 wins in a row, all on the road, difficult places to play. What have you liked about the way this team's playing recently?
24: I mean, just from the pitching side, I think we've done a really good job attacking hitters. And, you know, that last game in Arizona, you know, the coaches kind of said something to us like, hey, it wasn't pretty, but we got it done. And I think that's a sign of a good team is, you know, not having your best that day and getting it done. And then when we do give up a run, the offense picking us up, it's really awesome to see. I mean, our offense is an elite offense. So just letting those guys work, and it's been really fun to watch. It's a lot of fun watching some clean baseball like we've been playing.
23: Well, Zach, you've been pitching really well, and you've been fun to watch as well. So include yourself in that category. I appreciate you taking the time, and good luck today.
24: All right, thank you. I appreciate it.
23: We'll be right back on the KOA Rockies Radio Network.
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27: Welcome back to Rockies on Deck, brought to you by Treetop Applesauce. From the batter's box to the lunch box, nothing crushes hunger like Treetop Applesauce, the official applesauce of the Colorado Rockies. I'm Jesse Thomas, coming to you live from the third level of Oracle Park, located in the China Basin District of San Francisco, California, before game two between the Rockies and Giants. And it's time for Pioneers of the Game. Not a ton of time today, so
28: I thought we would revisit a piece I did on this day back in 2021, the day after Arizona Diamondback pitcher Tyler Gilbert made a little history by throwing a no-hitter in his first major league start. And as a bonus, this piece also features one of my all-time old-timey nicknames. Let's check it out.
29: So Tyler Gilbert, one out away from a no-hitter. He gets his sign, goes into his full windup of the first pitch. And a line drive center field. Marte's there. He's got it. No-hitter. Tyler Gilbert, in his first major league start, has no-hit the Padres. The Diamondbacks rush onto the field. They mob him. And what a night. For the first time in the history of this ballpark, the Diamondbacks have had a pitcher throw a no-hitter in a Diamondback uniform. Tyler Gilbert, 27 years old, a no-hitter on this Saturday night, August 14th.
27: Our thanks to the Diamondbacks Radio Network for the sound. Diamondbacks rookie Tyler Gilbert became just the fourth pitcher in AL and NL history to throw a no-hitter in his first career start, joining Ted Breitenstein in 1891, Bumpus Jones in 1892, and Bobo Holloman in 1953. Now that Bumpus Jones no-hitter in 1892 is special, so let's dig a little deeper. Charles Leander Jones, or Bumpus as he was more commonly known, was a right-handed starting pitcher for the Cincinnati Reds and the New York Giants. Now our man Bumpus only made 8 appearances in his brief career, but on October 15th, 1892, the last game of the season, he was the talk of the baseball world when he no-hit the Pittsburgh Pirates in his first career start. Now, what makes this particular no-hitter even more special is that it's the last one thrown from the pitcher's box, which was 55 and a half feet away from home plate. The following season in 1893, the pitcher's mound was introduced from a distance of 60 feet 6 inches. How about that? So shout out to Charles Leander Bumpus Jones, a true pioneer of the game. Time now for the injury report brought to you by Common Spirit Health. Hospitals, clinics, and caregivers, human kindness lives here. And we are up against the clock here a bit, but I can quickly tell you that Rockies All-Star catcher Hunter Goodman was back in the lineup, but has just been scratched due to left shoulder inflammation. He is still considered day-to-day. Time for a break, but when we get back, we will relive Kyle Freeland's pitching performance from last night. That's next on the KOA Rockies Radio Network.
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6: The Rockies winners last night here in San Francisco, and you ask, why was that important? Well, they have lost 8 consecutive series here at Oracle to the Giants and 12 of their last 13 here. So a good start in last night's game would certainly provide some impetus for the Rockies to try and get a series win here. And for Kyle Freeland, well, he made sure the first step was well taken. Pitch swing and a miss. Kyle reached back with a sinker and gets his first strikeout of the night. Out number 2. But gave up a 3-run homer to Casey Schmidt in the 6th inning, and that was the difference. First pitch swinging is Bryce Eldridge, and first pitch grabbing in center field, Jake McCarthy. Freeland, an 8-pitch, 1-2-3. No score after 1. As many swings and misses tonight. There's a ground to Tovar. He'll go to Norby for 1 on the first for a double play. Second one of the night for the Rockies, and that ends the 5th. 2-1 Colorado. He's pitched better than his record for sure.
7: 2-2 pitch, and it's hard on the ground to third. That's Willie Castro territory. He's got it, loads up that sidearm slate, and sends it to first base for the final out of the inning. 1-2-3 go the Giants in the 7th. 7 in a row retired by Kyle Freeland. 4-1 Rockies.
6: 0-2 pitch is hit to TJ Rumfield. He'll get all 3 putouts. What a night for Kyle Freeland. 8 innings of 1-run, 4-hit ball. What a night indeed for Kyle. He has been very solid over his last half dozen starts, giving the Rockies a great chance to win. And they are up 1 game in this series. They'll have a tough guy against them this afternoon in Logan Webb. But with so a momentum going for the Rockies right now, they are certainly looking forward to trying to get that elusive series win here in San Francisco. We'll take a break. More to come on the On Deck Show after this on the KOA Rockies Radio Network.
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2: Wrapping things up here on the On Deck Show before Game 2 with the Rockies and the Giants. Michael Lorenzen will pitch for Colorado, and Logan Webb, the ace of the staff for the Giants. The Rockies have a chance today to make it four straight wins. They've had no more than four in a row for a winning streak this year, and wouldn't it be nice to get another one, especially four straight games on the road? That's the plan. We'll see how it plays out. We've got Game 2 starting lineups coming up on the KOA Rockies Radio Network.
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0: Hogan and Zach Goodman.
1: Starting lineups for game two. First for the Rockies and manager Warren Schaefer. And if you were with us for Rockies on Deck, you heard that Hunter Goodman's left shoulder still a little bit sore and inflamed. So after being in the original starting lineup, he is not going to start here this afternoon. Jake McCarthy will lead things off. He's going to be in left field at the outset. Cole Kerrig in center field. Mickey Moniak as the designated hitter. TJ Rumfield, first baseman, hits cleanup. Willie Castro at third base. Zach Veen in right. Connor Norby gets the call at second base. Brett Sullivan comes into the lineup for Hunter Goodman, doing the catching, batting eighth. Shortstop Ezekiel Tovar hits ninth. On the mound, it is right-hander Michael Lorenzen. For Tony Vitello's Giants, Drew Gilbert will lead things off in center field. Rafael Devers, again, the designated hitter, with Bryce Eldridge at first base. Jung-Hoo Lee in right field will bat cleanup. Oslavis Basabe is the second baseman. Drew Kavanaugh will do the catching. Turner Hill will make his big league debut in left field. Buddy Kennedy at third base. Christian Koss will hit ninth and play short. On the mound, one of the tougher pitchers in all of baseball, right-hander Logan Webb.
2: Well, he had one of his toughest outings of the season the last time he faced the Rockies in Colorado in three innings, gave up 11 hits and seven earned runs. In his two starts against the Rockies this year, they're batting 400 against him, and that's certainly a rarity against a guy who has had so much success. 7-7 with a 3.59 ERA this year. His last time out earlier in this homestand against the Tigers, he was dominant. And you might recognize this line. Eight innings pitched, one earned run, four hits, one walk, two strikeouts. That's what he did his last time out against Detroit. That's the exact same line that Kyle Freeland had last night for the Rockies against the Giants. He'll throw a sinker and a four-seamer as well as a cutter. Those three fastballs all in the low 90s. He's known for his sinker. It has a ton of drop to it. His sweeper has been much better this year. It's actually been the best season, his best breaking ball, or I should say in general, his best off-speed this year, when typically throughout his career, it's been his changeup, which also has a ton of depth to it. It drops a ton. 29 years old out of Rockland, California. That's about 2 hours away from here, just north of Sacramento. On the flip side, it's Michael Lorenzen, 3-10 with a 6.83 ERA, but he's been much better on the road this year than he has been at home. He's got a 5.09 ERA on the road compared to a 9.12 at home, and he has allowed three or fewer earned runs in each of his last six road starts, so he'll try to continue to build off of that. The 34-year-old was the 38th overall pick in 2013 out of Cal State Fullerton. He throws a four-seamer, a sinker, and a cutter that'll be in the mid-90s, a slider, a sweeper, a curveball, as well as a changeup. And for Michael, I think a big thing is going to be trying to limit those walks. He's walked three guys in each of his last two games, and he hasn't been getting the same strikeout numbers that he was collecting just a month ago. So Michael looking for a bounce back outing and hopefully trying to continue his good outings that he has had out here on the road.
1: Umpires this afternoon, John Bacon is going to call the balls and strikes. Brian Walsh at first base, Gabe Morales at second, and the crew chief Lance Barrett, the umpire, at third. The Giants in their support of Hispanic heritage are wearing their Gigantes jerseys. Gigantes, the Spanish word for Giants. It's across the front of black jerseys that have orange piping, and the caps are a two-tone cap, just a, I guess that's like a gray in the front half of the cap, and then the back cap is black with orange SF on the front. The Rockies are going to wear their road grays this afternoon with purple letters and numbers. It was overcast and chilly, but things have improved to a partly cloudy day. The wind at the moment blowing out towards right center field. But then again, the pennants atop the big scoreboard are blowing either to straightaway center or to left. 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First pitch swinging and pulling it foul is Jake McCarthy. Bank of Colorado, there is only one member FDIC. Giants held Jake hitless last night. He's at 296 on the year. Oh, one pitch is again fouled to the right side. Four seamer getting in on the hands of McCarthy. No balls and two strikes. Infield backs up. They are shifted well to the right. 0-2 pitch is looped to left field. It's actually going to carry as the wind gets a hold of it, but out there to grab it, Turner Hill. First game in the big leagues, and the first ball put into play goes right to him, but he handles it for the out. Switch hitting Cole Carrick, batting left-handed against Webb, is next. What a catch he made last night in the ninth inning. If he doesn't, who knows how that ninth inning might have unfolded. Takes a fastball out of the zone for ball one. Hitting 292. Kennedy, the third baseman at the edge of the grass, and that pitch is in for a strike. Cole didn't think so. He has five homers, 30 runs batted in, playing in his 45th game since the call-up. And they've rarely been dull with Cole in the lineup. Swings and misses at a high fastball. It's 1-2. Not going to overwhelm you with the velocity of his fastballs, but they're so well located and with good late run to them. Carrick fouls off a fastball. It's off to the left. I mean, he's been right between 91-92 here at the early going and not really squared up yet. One, two again is high. Got started at 106 Pacific Daylight Time, 65 degrees at first pitch. 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Let them provide you peace of mind if storms damage your homes. Pitch swing and a miss with a nasty cutter. He strikes out Carrick. First strikeout of the game for Webb, 104 this season. His strikeout totals are down this year from other years. He's had a 200-plus strikeout season on his resume. Swinging a foul by Mickey Moniak. Rockies DH in the three hole. He kept Mickey quiet last night, although he did have a run batted in. Also drew a walk. Two outs here in the first, no score. And that pitch missed. One ball, one strike. Eldridge, Basabe, Koss, and Kennedy, same infield alignment as last night, first to third. Moniak out in front of the changeup, fouls it. It's 1-2. Hill making his debut in left, Gilbert in center, and Lee in right. Another young player, Kavanaugh, doing the catching. Webb's pitch is either inside or high, and Kavanaugh is going to challenge. Young catcher thought he had a strike, but he did not. A little bit high, a little bit inside to Moniak, so the Giants lose one of their challenges here in the top of the first inning. Mickey taps it out towards the mound. Webb has it, zings it over to first, and that's the Logan Webb that has been so tough here in San Francisco. No score as the Giants come to bat on the KOA Rockies Radio Network.
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1: Rockies go down in order against Logan Webb. Michael Lorenzen would like to do the same. Left-handed hitting Drew Gilbert, the center fielder, looks at an opening fastball for a strike. Gilbert did not play in last night's game. 235 is batting average. And another fastball zings in for a strike. It's 0-2. Very good speed, a former Tennessee player. So he played for his manager in college as well as here in the big leagues. 0-2. Didn't finish a changeup, and Gilbert watched it sail wide to the outside. 1-2 for Lorenzen against his first Giants opponent. 1-2, and threw the fastball on the outside, but didn't get it. 2-2. Wind in the pitch, and that one's not close. And we have seen in the challenges at times this year with Michael Lorenzen, some of this works ahead and then can't find the strike zone, and that's exactly what happened here. Threw two strikes on the inside part of the plate, tried to get four in a row away, and missed them all. Leadoff walk for a guy who has good speed but still learning how to steal bases. He's one out of four. First pitch strike to the DH, Rafael Devers. Kyle Freeland was great at working ahead and staying ahead last night. 0-1 upstairs to Devers inside as well. He had a run batted in with a little flare double in the ninth inning last night, his only hit. It was RBI 65 for him. 1-1 pitch is popped up on the left side. Willie Castro straddling the foul line, now moving back into fair play, made the catch. One down as Gilbert heads back to first. This first inning is presented by Treetop. From the batter's box to the lunchbox, nothing crushes hunger like Treetop applesauce, the official applesauce of the Colorado Rockies. First baseman Brad Eldridge had a home run in last night's game, way out in front of a changeup. Well executed there by Michael Lorenzen. Strike one. 13 homers for the 21-year-old rookie. Fastball's away. It's 1-1. Had a stretch from the middle of May through June when he was really in rhythm. The second half has been more of a challenge for him since the All-Star break. 1-1. Swing and a foul off the glove of the catcher Sullivan to the backstop. Rumfield, Norby, Tovar, Castro first to third on the Rockies infield defense. McCarthy in left, Kerrigan center, Veen in right. 1-2 the count on Gilbert. The Lorenzen pitch is down and in, 2-2. Especially early in games, if he can, Lorenzen will take a lot of time between pitches, as much as the pitch timer allows you. He's able to do that. I mean, it's the same amount of time, but because he likes to call a lot of his own pitches, he gets set early and then just holds the pose for a long stretch trying to freeze a hitter. 2-2 pitch. Eldridge pops it up on the left side. Castro fighting the wind. He's called off by Jake McCarthy, who makes the catch. Two away. Another good pitch to a left-handed power hitter by Lorenzen.
2: Yeah, well, he's gotten inside with both of those pitches, and that has forced the Giants hitters to pull their hands in a little bit, and unfortunately for them, they've popped it up. But good job by Lorenzen after that leadoff walk, just attacking the strike zone again, and I think that's the main thing the Rockies want to see out of him today.
1: He gets the left-handed hitting Jung-Hoo Lee now. Giants right fielder, and the first pitch is outside, ball one. First four and six of the first seven hitters left-handed batters. 1-0 pitch is out of the zone, 2-0. Lee hitting 290, hitless in last night's games, had a tough homestand. 2-0 pitch pierces the zone with a heater at 94, 2-1. Just 3-for-28 in seven games on the homestand. Again, the pause. Now the 2-1 swing and a miss. Went down with the fastball that time. Might have been out of the zone, but Lee chased it. 2-2. More clouds burning away. More blue sky overhead. Breezier than last night. Throw to first and a little bit closer, but Gilbert got back. Giants with a record of 50-72. The Rockies at 49-73. Pitch up and away, and it's a full count on Lee. That'll get Gilbert off and running from first. Rockies went down in order. A leadoff walk to Gilbert, and then a couple of pop-outs. Lorenzen trying to post the 0. 3-2 pitch is swung on and foul-tipped in and out of the glove of Brett Sullivan, and Sullivan pounded his right fist into his glove. Maddie couldn't secure it.
2: Yeah, it's a funny play because as a catcher, you're upset you didn't catch it, but there's really nothing you can do about it. It's not like you have the time to react to a foul tip happening 6 inches in front of your glove.
1: Try that 3-2 again. Lorenzen checks Gilbert. He'll take off on the movement. And there he goes. The 3-2 is fouled back by us.
2: I don't think there's a reason to go away from the fastball here. You want to make Lee hit. Give a couple of fake shakes up there on the rubber. Try to see if Lee wants to think a little bit and go right back at him with the heater.
1: Lorenzen with another 3-2, and it's high, ball four, and it's the second walk of the inning. Two aboard with two outs for Oslavis Basabe.
2: When you look at this Giants roster right now with the injuries, the injury list on their roster is almost as long as their roster in general, plus the guys they traded away. Not a ton of big league experience as you get to the bottom part of the lineup. These are the guys, 5 through 9, you really have to attack. And walks have been a little bit of an issue for Lorenzen lately. But you want to make these guys put the ball in play and beat you.
1: Well, they have only 4 guys in the lineup with more than 100 at-bats in the big leagues this year. There's a strike to Basabe, who had a couple of hits in last night's game. Getting the chance to play after the trade of Luis Arraez. He swings and misses at a good sweeper. First one of those we've seen from Lorenzen. It's 0-2. Basabe gets time. Took a stroll around the dirt circle at home plate. He's back in that right-hand box as Lorenzen sets the 0-2. Is a bouncing ball to Norby at second. On over to Rumfield, and the walks do no damage. No score after one on the KOA Rockies Radio Network.
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1: Second inning, no score. T.J. Rumfield will lead it off against Logan Webb, who worked a 1-2-3 opening inning with a strikeout. He goes down low three quarters and delivers a sweeper for a strike. T.J. with a hit last night, batting .294 on the year. The 0-1 swing and a miss. Most velocity with a fastball, but just right around 93 for Webb. It just shows you, pound the zone, hit your spots, and you can be effective. He surely is. 0-2, a fastball with a little cut to it that was above the zone. But those are the good misses. I mean, Rumfield recognized it was a strike, but it was close enough that he was thinking about, well, is it going to find the zone? Well, TJ had called a timeout and just asked for a second one, and that is a no-no in the new rules. Only one timeout, and that's an automatic strikeout for Webb in the first out in the inning for the Rockies. Haven't seen one of those this year until right then. Willie Castro, switcher batting left-handed, fouls it off to the left.
2: And we've seen plenty. You see the pitch clock violation sometimes, but I don't think we've seen the double time call.
1: And it doesn't happen as much as it did in the early days of that rule. But if you're going to make pitchers throw, you in a certain time frame, you got to make batters stay around the batter's box. And it cost the Rockies on that one. 0-2 on Castro. That one's high. I think the last time I can remember that, Hilarious Montero got caught doing that several years ago with the Rockies when the rule was in its early stages. Off speed down, a sweeper misses. Count levels at 2-2 on Willie. Webb has always been good here at home. Ground ball hit to the right side. Off the glove of a diving Eldridge into short right field. Lee comes in quickly, but Willie Castro has the first hit of the afternoon.
2: Well, this is right in between first and second, and Basabe, the second baseman, is working into the outfield grass. He would have had a chance maybe with a dive to get to this ball as well, but after it glanced off Eldridge's glove, it was nowhere near him. I thought for a moment Castro would have a chance at a double, but Lee was hustling and got to that baseball quick enough to hold him to a single.
1: Zach Veen, Rockies right fielder, getting his third straight start. He's had two hits. Twos have been big for Zach. Two hits, two homers in two games. Each one knocked in two runs. He'll hit one to the left side. It'll hit on the track and then catch the netting just past the camera bay on the third base side. 0-1 on Zach. So 2-for-6 officially since his call-up. Castro out to his lead. The 0-1 is outside and high. One ball and one strike. He was second in the Pacific Coast League with his 24 home runs and had 87 RBIs, also second best. Swings and misses at a good moving four-seamer. It's 1-2. One on, one out, second inning, no score. Rockies winning 5-2 last night. Trying to make it four straight wins on this trip. Off speeds outside. He missed pretty badly with a changeup, did Webb, to even the count. Mentioned it at the outset, the longest winning streak for the Rockies this year is four. Pitch, swing, and a miss. Stayed outside, but now with fastball velocity, and it's strikeout number three for Logan Webb.
2: Well, Webb's strikeouts are down this year, but when he gets going, he can still get them, and that's a tough pitch to handle because everything's coming down to you. It's the sinker away. It's the changeup down. But in this situation, it's the fastball up, and it plays above the bat.
1: Two outs, Connor Norby, Rockies second baseman for a third straight start. Looking for his first Rockies hit. He has drawn four walks since joining the club. He's tardy on a fastball for strike one. Yeah, Zach brings up a good point. You just get so focused on looking at everything down. That's what gives him the little appearance of oomph when he's upstairs with a fastball. Pitch away, 1-1.
2: And the fastball, in terms of carry, it's nothing crazy, but he's able to play it up because of all those other pitches down. He'll also play his cutter up in the zone. Those are the two pitches up. Everything else is meant to be down.
1: Castro at first with a one-out single. Two outs now in the inning to pitch to Norby. Misses. It's 2-1. Connor did hit four homers, knocked in 16 in his time with the Marlins this year. Came over in the Vodnik trade. And he'll look at strike two with a good sweeper thrown by Webb. Two and two with the runner at first and two outs. The right-hander ready. Nope, going to throw over to first, and Castro's back.
15: Now he really got to go.
1: Pitch swing and a miss. Got him upstairs with a high fastball. Four strikeouts through two innings for Logan Webb. No score on the KOA Rockies Radio Network.
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2: Bottom of the second inning, no score. Rockies have the game's lone hit at the moment. And coming to the plate for the Giants, it's catcher Drew Kavanaugh, who swings at the first pitch and fouls it out of play to the left. 24-year-old left-handed hitting catcher has gone 3-for-12 on this homestand. Didn't play in last night's game. Runs and gets another strike in there. It's quickly 0-2. Made his big league debut in late June. Pitch outside. 1-2 on Kavanaugh. He's hitting 250 with 5 runs batted in so far. In his big league action, he goes inside, does Michael. It's 2-2. He had 2 strikes on the leadoff man, Gilbert, in the first inning and then missed 4 in a row. Doesn't want to follow that pattern. And I think Kavanaugh knew that. Got a pitch to hit. And guess what? He flies out to right field. Well, Lorenzen gets the first out here, the second.
3: Well, especially at this ballpark where it's not a hitter's park. It's a pitcher's park, so play to that. That's why Logan Webb has had so much success here over the years. Yes, he's had seasons where he's had good punch-out numbers, but for the most part, it's been balls on the ground, balls in the air that die in the midst of his fielders. Just trust your guys behind you if you're Lorenzen today.
2: Giants fans give an ovation to Turner Hill. Making his big league debut, he rolls one to second. Norby on over to Rumfield to get the out. Hill, a 27-year-old rookie, had dazzled with some big numbers this year, hitting 352 in double A and triple A combined. And with the trades and the injuries, getting a chance to play. But he's out number 2 on a grounder to second. Right-handed hitting Buddy Kennedy now. Started last night's game at third and went hitless. He's at third base again today. 0-1 pitch is a little bit outside. 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That's energy in progress. Lorenzen gets a second strike. He's ahead 1-2. The righty winds and fires, and it's tapped foul. Another 1-2 pitch is popped up. Foul ground, third base side by the dugout. Room for Castro, and Willie's got another foul pop. And it's a quick second inning for Michael Lorenzen. No score after 2 on the KOA Rockies Radio Network.
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2: Third inning here in San Francisco. He's always ready to put some runs on the board. Zach Goodman.
3: I thought you were talking about Brett Sullivan of late as he comes to the dish and he takes a strike. It's 0-1. Left-handed hitter Sullivan in his last three games. 5-for-11 with a couple of home runs, a double, and five RBIs. Here's the 0-1 pitch, and it's on the ground to second base, right to Basabe. He fields and will send it over to first, quickly one away in the Rockies' half of the third inning. That'll bring up Ezekiel Tovar. Then the Rockies will flip the lineup over to the top with Jake McCarthy. Logan Webb has struggled against the Rockies this year, but has always pitched well against Colorado in his home ballpark. Here at Oracle Park, got a 1.49 ERA, 7-1 against the Rockies in nine starts. The team 8-1 against Colorado. He's been a tough guy to beat here. Out of the windup, sends one home to the right-handed hitting Tovar. It's a called strike on a sinker. It's 0-1. Speaking of guys swinging a hot stick right now, Ezekiel Tovar has swung the bat really well in August, batting .393 this month. 0-1 pitch, and he loops one into shallow right center field. Basabe going back. He won't get there. He found some free real estate, and Tovar keeps on swinging it. A one-out base runner for the Rockies. That's hit number 500 in the career of Ezekiel Tovar.
2: This year he's had his fair share of loud outs, so to get one off the end of the bat to drop, that's a nice bonus.
3: Just turned 25 years old and already has 500 major league hits. Here's Jake McCarthy. He swings and lines one into right field. Another blooper. It's going to drop in for a hit. Tovar got a great jump. He's going to end up at third base. That was just an outstanding read by Tovar and a big 90 feet. It's first and third, one away. Back-to-back hits for the Rockies.
2: Yeah, sometimes those little flares over the second baseman, it can be a difficult angle for that runner going away from first, but Tovey really did a good job of picking it up, saw that Basabe wasn't going to get there, and got to third standing.
3: Yeah, he was past second base already by the time that ball dropped. Good stuff. First and third now. Tons of speed on the base paths. Cole Carrick bats from the left side. Grounds one through the left side. First pitch swinging. Cole Carrick drives home the first run of the game as Tovar trots home from third. McCarthy ends up at second. Three straight singles for the Rockies here in the third. It's 1-0.
2: I don't know if he was necessarily looking for a changeup, but he was looking away. He just had a belief that that's where Logan Webb was going to go, and with good body control, kept the hands back enough to get the RBI single.
3: So now Mickey Moniak's turn, and he swings at the first pitch, and foul tips a fastball into the mid of Kavanaugh. It's 0-1. This year now, 8-for-21 is Cole Carrick against right-handed changeups, batting over .350. So he's really handled that pitch well early in his career. Runners almost go. They end up holding up as the fastball misses up to Moniak. It's 1-1.
2: Well, anytime you see a guy getting a changeup from the opposite hand, if you will, with some consistency. That's a guy whose hands are quiet.
3: Here's the 1-1 pitch, and Moniak fouls it off, 1-2.
2: As you and I've talked, by that, we're meaning the body weight might shift and all that, but the hands have stayed still, and it enables them, even off balance a little, to cover the hitting area.
3: Yeah, I think Carrot falls in that category. I think Rumfield certainly falls into that category as well. McCarthy at second. It's Carrig at first. One away here in the top of the third. It's 1-0 Rockies. Moniak grounded out to Webb in his first at bat. He's down 1-2 in the count here. Pitch. And he stays alive. Was able to foul tip a four-seam fastball back. Count remains 1-2. Webb, four punch-outs already in this ball game, albeit one of them was the extra timeout that TJ called, Rumfield, and he was out on that. Here's the 1-2 pitch. It's fouled away. Staying alive is Moniak. Rockies Charity Night, presented by York Space Systems, is Wednesday, August 19th versus the Dodgers. Purchase an exclusive autograph package now at rockies.com/RCN or at home plate kiosk on the 19th. Proceeds benefit the Colorado Rockies Foundation and Closed to Kids Denver. There go the runners on the 1-2, and it's fouled away by Moniak. Had to protect the zone. Both McCarthy and Carrig had good jumps. And Carrig, in that situation, he's just kind of eyeing up McCarthy, and once he goes, he's going to follow suit.
2: For all of what Logan Webb brings to the mound, he does take a little time getting it to the plate. It makes him effective, but you can run on him.
3: 1-2 pitch, and that's in the dirt, spiked, and a really nice job by Kavanaugh to smother that behind the plate, 2-2. That was a changeup that bounced a few feet in front of home. Nowhere near its intended target. Moniak hanging tough, it's 2-2. Rockies have been able to make Webb use a bunch of different pitches to this point as he makes an inside move and fakes the throw towards second base. This next pitch will be number 46 for Webb. McCarthy leading off a second. Webb looking back at him. No runners are going. The 2-2 pitch is just down and challenged by Logan Webb. The pitcher challenging it, and this is the Giants' final challenge if he's incorrect. But he was right. It was right at the knees, maybe a third of the baseball touching the bottom of the zone, and Moniak down on strikes. It's the fifth strikeout for Logan Webb. So now two outs with runners at first and second, and TJ Rumfield comes to the plate now. Left-handed hitter being played to pull. The outfield shifted a little bit towards the right side as well. Webb's first pitch, a swing and a miss, got inside with the fastball. I think Rumfield was cheating for a fastball there, and once he saw that it was the pitch he wanted, pulled the trigger on a pitch that was well inside. 0-1, we'll see how he adjusts. He pops it up behind home plate, and it's up into the crowd, out of play, 0-2. You're hearing us live from the Quantum Fiber from AT&T broadcast booth. 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McCarthy at second. Carriage at first, 0-2 count on TJ Rumfield. The pitch is up, 1-2, able to hold up. Rumfield's been so consistent for the Rockies all year long, and it's continued here into August, batting over 300 in the early goings of the month. Webb set just above the belt, the 1-2. Is popped up into shallow center field. Back paddling costs after it. It's going to be the left fielder Hill instead making the catch basically in center field. for the final out of the inning. But three straight hits, including a cold carried RBI single. The Rockies lead 1-0. 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
3: Bottom of the third inning here at Oracle Park in San Francisco. A ball had gotten onto the field in right field. Zach Bean had to chase it down, and he tried to throw it up to the crowd. I think he might have thrown it into McCovey Cove, but he's used to doing that. Planted a ball there yesterday, a splashdown hit for his second home run in as many days. It's going to be Christian Koss leading things off. The nine-hole hitting shortstop digs into the right-handed batter's box. He showed bunt against Lorenz. It pulls back on a strike. It's 0-1. Koss, Gilbert, and Devers for the Giants here in the bottom of the third. And the 0-1 pitch, a swing and a miss on a changeup. Lorenzen works ahead. It's 0-2. Rockies scoring in the top of the frame. Had three hits, all singles consecutively. Ultimately, Cole Carrick driving home the first run. Giants have a pair of base runners, both walks in the first. 0-2 pitch is called a ball, but challenged by Brett Sullivan. John Bacon, the home plate umpire, didn't recognize it to start, but eventually acknowledges the challenge. What a challenge. Right on the corner. Oh, just a pizza slice, maybe a little pizza slice, the little corner piece you get.
2: I don't even know if you could say that's painting the black unless you're using an artist brush that's pretty small, but you'll take it.
3: First strikeout for Lorenzen in this one. And credit Brett Sullivan overturning that pitch into a strikeout on the challenge. Here's the first pitch to Drew Gilbert. The left-handed hitter takes down. It's 1-0. He walked in his first plate appearance. Infield will play him to pull. 25-year-old out of Stillwater, Minnesota. 1-0 pitch is a fastball that also misses. It's 2-0. .235 hitter, five home runs this year, and he drives this to deep right field, and it's gone. Well, he's got six home runs now, a line drive that just snuck over that large wall and into the first row. The Giants answer right back after the Rockies take the lead in the top half. It's 1-1 here in the bottom of the third inning.
2: Zach mentioned how Lorenzen has pitched better on the road, but a number of times this year on the road, unfortunately for Michael, is after the Rockies score, he gives it right back.
3: Rafael Devers hits the ball hard. One hopper to Connor Norby, and he handles it well. He'll retire Devers. There's two away.
2: Yeah, he had walked Gilbert first time up, and so you know at 2-0 he's going to throw a strike and give Gilbert some credit. Took advantage of the short distance to right to get the game-tying homer.
3: In terms of where Lorenzen wanted that pitch to be, it was inner half fastball, but 2-0, Gilbert was on it, got the barrel head out. Here's the first pitch to Bryce Eldridge. The 6-7 lefty takes away. It's 1-0. He popped out to left in his first plate appearance. Here's the 1-0 pitch, and that's a strike.

0: career.
1: 2-2 pitch, a changeup fouled away. He has those long legs, and he has socks up high, so you really see where his knees, the bottom of the strike zone, would be. The 2-2 pitch is the fastball, and I think that John Bacon used a little bit of where those knees are with the socks to decide that pitch was a little low. It's 3-2. Lorenzen from the windup. The payoff pitch is on the ground, up the middle. Diving play to his right. Norby's got it. To his feet, throw to first in time. Connor Norby has dazzled over at second base in his few first games as a Rocky. 1-1 after three here on the KOA Rockies Radio Network.
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3: Top of the fourth inning here in San Francisco, 1-1, both teams scoring in the third inning. As Willie Castro is going to lead things off against Logan Webb, he'll take a pitch away. It's 1-0. Castro singled his first time up. That was the Rockies' first hit bat in second. It'll be Castro, Veen, and Norby for Colorado here in the fourth. 1-0 pitch, and Castro's going to foul this off, 1-1. We're going to take 10 seconds to pause. 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
3: Logan Webb working out of the windup, first base side of the rubber. Turns and fires, and Castro pulls this into his own dugout. It's 1-2. Celebrate the final weekend of the season with a post-game fireworks show courtesy of Fix-It 24/7. Join us Friday, September 18th as the Rockies take on the Mariners. 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The 1-2 on Willie Castro here in the top of the fourth. The Rockies are out hitting the Giants 4-1. Here's the two-strike pitch. It's outside 2-2. With that lone hit for the Giants, a solo home run by their center fielder, Gilbert. Tied up the game. Just a half inning to go. 2-2 pitch, and Webb pulls the string on the changeup, and Castro is out in front. That's strikeout number 6. For Webb.
5: He has been able to get Willie a number of times this year with that changeup, and so had a sense that at some point that pitch was coming.
3: And especially when he kept setting him up with those heaters inside. You know, he wants to go to that changeup. It's been his A pitch as an out pitch for strikeouts throughout his career. Zach Veen to the plate. First pitch, the left-handed hitter, he swings through a cutter that was

0: above the zone. It's 0-1. He struck out swinging in his first at bat. Here's the 0-1 pitch. And a check swing. He didn't go around. It's 1-1. They'll appeal to third late, but Lance Barrett, the crew chief over there, said he didn't go. The home run that Bean hit last night, Jack, you turned to me and said, he hit it too hard. He didn't give it enough time to hook foul. 1-1 pitch is up, 2-1. And I asked him today, did you backspin that? He goes, I don't think so. I think it had some side spin on it. It just never had the chance to turn. He hit it 111 miles an hour. 2-1 pitch. And this is going to be fouled off to the third base side. It's 2-2. The wind, according to the flags, out to right center field right now, but constantly changing this ballpark. There are some clouds in the sky, but mostly blue skies above us. 2-2 pitch, a swing and a miss. Well, Logan Webb's got the strikeout going today, and he's picked up a lot of them on the four-seam fastball. He elevates again on this one. One of his strikeout victims earlier was Connor Norby, the right-handed batter, digs in for the second time. Slightly open stance, back of the box. Slight waggle to the bat. The first pitch is on the ground towards short. It's going to be Koss on two hops. He floats one over to first base, and the tall Eldridge reels it in for the final out of the inning. 1-2-3 go the Rockies in the fourth. It's a 1-1 game on the KOA Rockies Radio Network.
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0: Bottom of the fourth inning here in San Francisco, 1-1 game. Jung-Hoo Lee is going to lead things off against Michael Lorenzen here. Middle third of the lineup for the Giants. Lorenzen, the righty, delivers to the left-handed hitter Lee, and the first pitch is a strike. It's 0-1. Lee walked in his first plate appearance, playing in career game number 300 this afternoon. 0-1 pitch is going to miss. A little bit low. It's 1-1. Lee, Basabe, and Kavanaugh for the Giants here in the fourth. Out of the windup, the 1-1 pitch, and Lee is going to foul this off to the left side. The Colorado Beef Council reminds you, from all beef ballpark hot dogs to burgers on the grill, beef is a summer favorite. Recipes and grilling tips at cobeef.com. 1-2 pitch is a fastball, and it just missed up. Pretty good location. It's 2-2. 2-2 pitch is fouled away. Lorenzen had a pretty efficient 11-pitch second inning. But outside of that, there's been plenty of lengthier at-bats in this game. It's ran his pitch count up to 55 here. Another 2-2 and another foul ball. Again to the third base side. This has had the inability to put away hitters. In his last three games coming in, he had just three total strikeouts. He's got one today. 2-2 pitch is a line drive. Base hit up the middle over the leaping glove of Ezekiel Tovar. And it's a leadoff knock for the Giants here in the fourth, their second hit of the game.
6: He's not the easiest guy to strike out. Like a lot of the players who learn their craft in Asia, they really get stingy in terms of not expanding the swing to make contact, and it paid off there for Lee.
0: Well, Slavis Basabe to the plate now. Right-handed hitter will take a strike. It's 0-1. He grounded out to second his first time up. And you look at that two-strike swing from Lee, and the thought for me is, man, he's in control. Really balanced in his approach. Lorenzen from the stretch. 0-1 pitch is a called strike. Landed a cutter. It's 0-2. Basabe has his socks up high as he digs into the right-handed batter's box. Lorenzen would love a ground ball or a punch out here. Holds the pose. 0-2 pitch. And this is drilled, but fortunately it's foul. Basabe pulled that into the second deck, deep down the left field line. Nothing hurt, though. The wind, you mentioned, it's ever-changing. It was blowing out to right in the top of the frame. Now the flag's displaying that it's heading out to left field. 0-2 pitch. And Basabe spins one down the first base line. I don't know how he got to this pitch. It was a fastball and it was up. He was able to fight it off. Really nice crowd here on a Saturday for the Giants. Beautiful day. Really comfortable weather. Pick over to first base. Back with the dive is Junho Lee. Two pitch coming home, and it's hard on the line. Great pickup by Castro. He fumbles it for a moment. Throw to first is low, and Rumfield couldn't dig it out. Lee is going to hold up at second base. Really difficult play for Castro, and he almost made it. If he picks it clean, maybe a chance at a double play. Once it came out of his glove, you're hoping for one in a rare time that Rumfield isn't able to come up with the dig at first.
6: Yeah, that ball had a lot of the velocity, overspin, short hop, all the things that can be a challenge. And as Zach said, if it hadn't gotten away a little bit from Willie, if it had stayed closer or in the glove, they make the play.
0: So now first and second, nobody out. Drew Kavanaugh to the plate. They're going to give a hit to Basabe. This is in the dirt. It's a great stop by Sullivan, as he doesn't allow anybody to advance, blocking that one. So now is a time where Lorenzen has to find a way out of trouble here. A ground ball would be great, but again, you're facing this bottom of the Giants order that do not have a ton of big league experience at all. 1-0 pitch is a fastball away. It's 2-0. Kavanaugh playing in his 30th major league game. The 24-year-old was a 17th round pick in 2023. And Brett Sullivan is going to trot out to the mound and talk to Michael Lorenzen. And the Giants, you don't want to give them anything easy, because this is an offense that with the injuries and the deadline trades, they are really struggling to score runs. Over their last 13 games as a team, they're 3-10. They've only scored 2.6 runs a game. They've had two or fewer in six of those 13 contests. Basically, every offensive metric, they've been the worst team in baseball over the last couple of weeks. Since the deadline and the injuries that have seemingly pounded this team of late. 2-0 on Kavanaugh. First and second, nobody out. 1-1 game here in the fourth. The pitch is pulled foul. It's 2-1.
6: That was a good visit by Sullivan. Brett could see the Lorenzen body language. It was like, hey, that happens. You just have to just shed it.
0: 2-1 pitch, and it's down 3-1. Missed with the changeup.
6: You know, don't get away from what you were doing in the second inning at the start of the third as well.
0: 3-1 pitch. That's ball four. Sinker was low. It's the third walk of the game for Lorenzen. And it's loaded the bases with nobody out for Turner Hill in his major league debut.
6: You were ahead of Lee, and Lee, like he does, was able to get the soft hit. Tough chance by Basabe, but you had to make Kavanaugh work his way on.
0: Turner Hill, left-handed hitter, takes the pitch down. The changeup, it's 1-0. The first pitch of his big league career, he rolled over and grounded out to second base. The Rockies going to play for the double play, not playing except for Castro at third. 1-0 pitch is a four-seam fastball for a strike. It's 1-1. Hill is a good guy for the Giants to have in this situation. Not really a power guy, somebody who has excellent contact skills. From the stretch, Lorenzen kicks and deals, and it's in the air to left field. Should be deep enough. Backing up is McCarthy. Carrig is going to cut in front of him. He has the bigger arm, but he's just going to throw it to third base. As coming home, the score is Jung-Hoo Lee. The Giants have a 2-1 lead here in the fourth. First major league RBI for Turner Hill.
6: McCarthy and Carrig with a discussion out there. I understand Cole's thinking, but at the same time, you almost caused a mistake, and the runner at second, Basabe, was not going to try and go to third where that ball was.
0: If there was a legitimate shot at the guy at the plate, you definitely want Carrig, who has one of the best arms in baseball, to make that throw. But in that case, it didn't necessarily matter. Buddy Kennedy to the plate, swings and misses at the first pitch. It's 0-1. Right-handed hitter was selected off waivers by the Mariners, and he struggled with his short stint with the Giants so far. 0-18. He's 0-1 today. The pitch is down. It's 1-1. First and second, 2-1 Giants here in the bottom of the fourth inning. Lorenzen sets, staring back to second. He'll take a second look at Basabe. 1-1 pitch. Up and in, 2-1. Buddy Kennedy is the grandson of Don Money, who played 5 years for the Phillies, then 11 years for Milwaukee. 16-year big leaguer. Here's the 2-1 pitch. It's a sinker pulled foul, 2-2. Played from 1968 to 1983. He was a four-time All-Star. He was a guy that, when he got his hits, he did damage. Of his 788 career hits, over 500 of them were extra base hits. Nice guy to learn from. Two balls and two strikes to Kennedy. The pitch is off of the bat and a strikeout. Kavanaugh thought he got hit by the pitch. He started walking down to first, but the home plate umpire said it grazed his bat, in which case it would be a foul tip, strike three. And Tony Vitello is going to say, hey, take a look at this. The Giants are going to challenge the call. And it hit his elbow. It's not going to be a long review, but they said maybe he swung. There's a lot that goes into this call.
6: Well, watching the replay, he did not go through with the swing. The ruling on the field is a foul tip strike three. If you want to be on the winning side of a ruling, get with the guy who's always fighting to win, the law offices of Dan Kaplis. A serious firm for serious cases, DanKaplisLaw.com. Yeah, definitely didn't hit the bat. It doesn't, when you look at the replay, I don't think it hit him either.
0: I think it just barely grazes the right sleeve of his jersey.
7: After review, the call on the field is overturned. The batter was hit by the pitch. San Francisco will retain the challenge.
0: Yeah, that was kind of the look we got. And now Buddy Kennedy, who is in a two-strike hole, is going to end up at first base. It pushes Kavanaugh to second and Basabe to third. The base is loaded once again with one away, and it's the nine-hole hitter Christian Koss coming to the plate. Parker Mashinsky starting to warm up in the Rockies bullpen now, a left-handed arm. As Lorenzen tries to escape trouble here in the fourth. Already a run home. The Rockies trailed 2-1. Christian Koss, right-handed hitter, is going to work ahead in the count. It's a sweeper inside, 1-0. Koss, the lone strikeout victim of Michael Lorenzen to this point. 1-0 pitch from the windup is chopped back to Lorenzen. He's going to go to home for one. Sullivan isn't going to have enough time to throw out Koss at first, but the Rockies get the lead runner at the plate, and there's two away. Bases will remain loaded, but Basabe out. It's still 2-1.
6: Well, good job there by Michael not to get too anxious to try and get a double play. Get the out at the plate. That's the paramount thing you needed to do. If you get the double play, it's a bonus.
0: Drew Gilbert to the plate now, and the left-handed hitter will take away a cutter. It's 1-0. Gilbert got the Giants on the board last inning with a solo home run. He's 1-for-1 with the walk. 1-0 pitch is up and away. It's 2-0. Got Kavanaugh at third, Kennedy at second, Koss at first. 2-1 Giants in the bottom of the fourth. 2-0 on Drew Gilbert. The wind in the pitch, it's pulled foul. 2-1. Rock the Purple at Coors Field Saturday, September 5th, as the Rockies take on the Cardinals. The first 15,000 fans will receive a Rock the Purple t-shirt featuring Hunter Goodman, Kyle Karros, Colt Carrigan, and Jake McCarthy. Available in medium and extra large while supplies last. Go to Rockies.com/tickets today. Lorenzen back up there on the rubber, turns and delivers the 2-1, and it's up and away. And the Rockies get a challenge here. Sullivan thought it was a strike. We'll see what ABS has to say. It's up. So a double whammy. It's a ball, and the count runs to 3-1, and the Rockies lose a challenge. Both teams down to one ABS challenge remaining. Three balls and a strike on Drew Gilbert. Lorenzen delivers, and it's a ground ball up the middle. It's going to sneak through for a base hit. Two runs are going to score. Carrig is going to send it into Rumfield, and Koss almost got aggressive to try to score from first base, but falling behind in a count, and Drew Gilbert makes him pay.
6: Yeah, against this lineup with all the challenges they have, they're still good enough to get a call up to the big leagues. And when you're pitching from behind, guys have an expectation of getting something that they can hit. And even though that wasn't hit that hard, it was hit through the infield, and that's going to end the day for Lorenzen.
0: We're going to have a pitching change here. The Rockies trailing 4-1 in the bottom of the fourth inning when we return on the KOA Rockies Radio Network.
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0: Mashinsky going to go left on left with Rafael Devers here. First and third, two away. And the first pitch to Devers, a called strike. It's 0-1. Devers is 0-2, a pop out to third, a ground out to second. It's Gilbert at first, plenty of speed there, and at third base, Christian Koss. Mashinsky, staggered stance as he comes set, delivers the pitch. It's a fly ball down the left field line, long run for McCarthy. It's going to land fair and bounce up off the foul pole. It's a ground rule double, which will actually help the Rockies, as Gilbert would have definitely scored from first base, but he'll have to hold up at third. But the Giants extend their lead 5-1 on the RBI double from Rafael Devers.
6: Devers gets his second opposite field double. He had one last night in the ninth inning to knock in a run as well.
0: Now Bryce Eldridge to the plate. Another left-on-left matchup, and he'll watch a sinker land at the knees. A called strike. It's 0-1. Eldridge 0-2. A pop out to left and a ground out to second. Mashinsky takes a few tiny steps as he comes to his set position. Now he puts a curveball in the dirt and it kicks away from Sullivan. That's going to score Gilbert from third base on the wild pitch. It's a 5-run inning for the Giants. It's 6-1.
6: That run also charged to the starter, Lorenzen. Brett Sullivan will tell you he should have blocked that one. But it has to go as a wild pitch because it hit the dirt first.
0: 1-1 pitch, line drive, base hit up the middle, and it's 7-1 San Francisco as Devers jogs in from third base. Eldridge has a knock. All 9 have come to the plate for the Giants here in the fourth.
6: You know, there have been a lot of times that Logan Webb has pitched for the Giants and not gotten much support. Not here, as they have a 6-run fourth inning.
0: Junho Lee started this inning with a lengthy at-bat that ended up in a single. He'll take a strike. It's 0-1. Left-on-left matchup. 1-for-1 with a walk and a single in this game. Mashinsky comes set, infield playing to pull. Oh, 1 pitch is going to miss down. 1-1, pretty close on that pitch. Eldridge at first with 2 away. The Giants have scored 6 runs on 5 hits in the frame. This is a jam shot down the third base line. It'll turn foul. And the count is 1-2. 5 hits, a walk, a hit by pitch, in the frame for San Francisco. Leshinsky set, staring over to first base at Eldridge. Long hold, the pitch is a foul ball into the Giants' dugout. Rockies took the lead in the top of the third on a Colt Carrig RBI single. A solo home run by Drew Gilbert tied it up in the bottom of the third, and now six runs for the Giants here in the fourth. 1-2 pitch is a line drive base hit into left field. He was able to sit back on a breaking ball. Parker Meschinski, who's pitched really well for the Rockies since his call-up, especially against left-handed hitters, just gave up double, single, single, all against left-handers.
6: Now he's not going to overpower you, so he's got to hit his spots. He has given up the hits on a sweeper and a couple of fastballs. But again, the fastballs are no more than 91, 92. So even left on left, if they're not located well, they're at least going to be put into play.
0: Oslavis Basabe to the plate. The right-handed hitter waves through a sweeper. And the count is 0-1. He's 1-for-2, singled earlier in the inning. Eldridge at second, Lee at first. 0-1 pitch coming home from Meschinski. And that is a ball, but challenged by Sullivan. Sullivan thought this was definitely a strike, and he was right. Got to be pretty certain to use that second challenge at this point, and Sullivan overturns the call. It's 0-2. Right-hander Tanner Gordon starting to throw for the Rockies. 0-2 pitch is pulled foul on the ground. There's still more to experience at Coors Field. Upcoming theme events include Star Wars, Harry Potter, Brewfest, Pilates, Denver sports crossovers, and university celebrations. Find the event for you at rockies.com/themes. Meschinski ready for another 0-2. Here it comes. And just barely staying alive is Basabe. He had to go down to his knees to fish out that ball that was destined for the dirt. Basabe twitching his right elbow at the plate, holding his hands low. 0-2 pitch is on the ground to the left side. That's Ezekiel Tovar on two hops. Long throw across the diamond. Little low, but Rumfield digs it out on the forehand to end this long fourth inning as the Giants put up six runs in the frame. They lead 7-1 here on the KOA Rockies Radio Network.
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6: Well, for Logan Webb, he starts the fifth inning like in his circumstances when he walked off the mound in the top of the fourth inning. It was a 1-1 game. It's now 7-1 San Francisco as Brett Sullivan will take ball one from the veteran right-hander. The only challenge for Webb, obviously, is the amount of time he spent between innings, and there's a line drive off of Webb, but it ricocheted right to Christian Koss, the shortstop, and Webb waving people off, but one of the trainers and manager Tony Vitello's out there. It definitely hit him. He turned his body. Looked like it hit him in the back of his right shoulder.
19: Yeah, and with adrenaline, I think initially he's like, hey, stay away. But as that settles in a little bit, I'm sure that it might tighten up on him. I mean, that was hit extremely hard by Sullivan. He's going to take some practice throws here. I'll tell you what, Sullivan on that play, he thought it was through the infield, so he initially out of the batter's box started taking more of a route to where he can round first base and then realized, oh gosh, that hit off him and it's going to be playable, and had to straighten out his line to first. And I think that ended up costing him the ability of getting to first. That ball was hit 102 miles an hour and Webb just wore it.
6: Well, he's a guy that is certainly now with injuries and other things, he's really the centerpiece of this team. Ezekiel Tovar will take a high strike. Ezekiel with a base hit, he would score the Rockies run on a base hit by Cole Carrick. That was back in the third inning. And strike two on the outside part of the plate. Webb gave up three straight hits for the Rockies' run. He's allowed only four hits on the day with one out here in the fifth. 0-2 pitch is fouled back by Tovar. Seven runs on seven hits for the Giants. A run on four hits for the Rockies. Webb, that right foot in the middle of the rubber as he sets, and the pitch is swung on and grounded to third. Kennedy gobbles it up on over to Eldridge. That's the fifth ground ball out on the day for Logan Webb. We have one final in baseball. A little history being made in St. Louis. Joshua Baez, a Boston area native, making his major league debut for the Cardinals as Jake McCarthy takes outside for ball one. He hit three home runs in his first three at-bats in the big leagues. Never been done in the history of Major League Baseball. I don't know what he's going to do for an encore. Cardinals win it at Wrigley 8-4. I mean, he's got home run pop. He had hit 34 home runs for the Cardinals AAA team in Memphis. 2-0 to Jake McCarthy. Jake out in front of a changeup fouls it.
19: Hard to draw up a better start to your major league career, especially given the rivalry, the history of Wrigley Fields.
6: Yeah, it's one of those where you go, he did what? Not a chance. But he did. And nobody else had done it previously in the history, the long history of this great game. Pitch on the outside, a backdoor sweeper by Webb. It's 2-2. And with the 6-run lead, he can certainly be aggressive in terms of the strike zone. McCarthy will foul away a high fastball. One other final that just happened in Detroit. The White Sox increased their lead over second place. Detroit, 4-3 was the game. Little flare to left coming in is Hill. He'll make the catch. And it's a 1-2-3 fifth. 7-1 Giants on the KOA Rockies radio network.
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19: 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It's going to be Tanner Gordon on the mound for the Rockies here. The right-hander making appearance number 17 on the season, a 5.88. And has pitched well lately, and especially his last time out.
6: Drew Kavanaugh, who drew a walk in the 6-run fourth inning, takes ball one from Gordon. He flied out to right field in his first at bat. He'll foul one off the glove of Brett Sullivan. One ball, one strike. Kavanaugh, Hill, and Kennedy, the scheduled batters, swing and a miss. That might have been foul tipped. Either way, it's strike two. Gordon fires, and it's fouled back towards us. We are broadcasting live from the Quantum Fiber from AT&T broadcast booth. 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Kavanaugh drives a ball towards left center field. Carrick backpedals, still a couple of steps shy of the track, puts it away for the first down. 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Turner Hill, 0-for-1, got his first Major League run batted in with a sacrifice fly in the rally last inning. He is from Marietta, Ohio, and played college ball right there in town at Marietta. One of the really fine small college baseball programs. Pitch outside to him, 2-0. Our buddy Jim Tracy played his college ball at Marietta. The great Kent Tekulve, the submarining reliever of the Pirates for many years, also a Marietta grad. Do you know their nickname?
19: I should, because I've played against them several times.
6: Yeah.
19: Let it come to me for a moment.
6: All right. Pitch, check, swing, and it's called a strike, and Hill's going to challenge. And the challenge was not successful. That'll end the challenges on the day. Again, one of those little pizza slice of a corner to get a strike. 2-2 now on Hill. And he swings and misses. Tanner Gordon with the fastball to get a strikeout. It's the second of the day for Rockies pitching, and Rockies strikeouts are presented by Sam's Number 3 Diner and Bar, where serving food babies is a tradition. Two outs. Buddy Kennedy was hit by a pitch and scored in the rally last inning after fouling out to third his first time up. Right on right with Gordon, and Tanner gets a strike. Swing and a foul. It's 0-2. Did you come up with an answer?
19: No, it's completely escaped my mind. What are they?
6: Well, a lot of people say Muskies, just kind of a derivative, but they're like one of your favorite hockey teams.
19: The Pioneers.
6: Yeah. There's a base hit for Kennedy on an 0-2 count on a single to center. That's his first hit as a Giant this season, and it's hit number 8 for San Francisco.
2: I bet the DU Pioneers could take the Marietta Pioneers in a hockey game.
6: Yeah, I think
2: I like our chances.
6: I would totally agree with you, Jesse.
19: I've become a guy that likes their chances against anybody. I don't think that's a hot take either.
6: Ground ball hit towards third, foul ball off the bat of Christian Koss. So you'd have a problem preventing your teammates from having to run extra sprints. One of our position coaches at Regis for football, he does a Q&A on college nicknames, and the players try and get certain guys to be the ones answering, but, you know, everybody's got to take a turn, so.
19: I usually feel pretty good about it, and I realize I used to play some of those games on air, and I tried one earlier this year with you, and I realized, you know what, Jack knows every single D1 sports team's name. I feel like nothing's getting by you.
6: 0-2 swing and a miss. Cost down on strikes. A pair of punch-outs for Tanner Gordon. We'll head to the sixth at 7-1 Giants on the KOA Rockies Radio Network.
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3: Sixth inning, Rockies have to start finding some success. Easier said than done against Logan Webb because they're down 7-1. Cole Kerrig, who knocked in the Rockies' run with a base hit back in the third inning, takes ball one to start the sixth. Webb fires, and it's a jam job pop-up. Eldridge, the first baseman, will snag it. Since the Kerrig base hit, 9 in a row is set down. And in sort of typical against the Rockies, at least here at Oracle Park, dominating fashion by Webb. Mickey Moniak will foul a pitch back for strike one.
4: This is a perfect situation for Webb, too. When he's pitching with a lead, he's throwing strikes anyways. He wants you to put the ball in contact early into play, and he's got so much movement, he gets weak contact, so he's going to attack.
3: And a fly ball to center field coming in, Jung-Hoo Lee, and almost overran it. But he makes the grab for the second out. 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Two down, TJ Rumfield will take low, ball one. TJ has struck out and flied to left. And Webb is, in typical efficient fashion, working strongly, gets a pitch that's in there to even the count at a ball and a strike. This will just be his 80th pitch with two outs in the sixth inning. And TJ will hit it the shallow center. Gilbert will have time to get there. And Webb keeps on rolling, 11 in a row. 7-1 Giants on the KOA Rockies radio network.
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3: Sixth inning, the Rockies are trailing it 7-1, and Drew Gilbert who's been involved in this one for certain. A home run, a single, two runs scored, three runs batted in. He's also walked. And Tanner Gordon, who came on last inning, gave up a hit, had a couple of strikeouts, delivers ball one to Gilbert. And off the plate outside, 2-0. Swing and a miss. Nice changeup thrown on a 2-0 count there by Tanner. He winds and delivers and got strike two, and Gilbert wants to challenge. Sorry, Drew, they're gone. That's strike two. Giants out of challenges. The Rockies have one remaining. 2-2 is on the plate, but low, full count. Gordon fires, and it's going to be a base hit into right field. Zach Veen gets to it, sends it back in, but been quite a day for Drew Gilbert on base four times and has three hits. He is one of those guys who struggles left on left, especially. He did get the two-run single in the fourth. That was still against Lorenzen as well, a right-hander. Yeah, his splits between right and left are pretty stark. Rafael Devers will look at ball one, swings and misses at a fastball down. One ball and one strike.
4: Drew Gilbert this year just 2-for-36 against left-handed pitching. Much better against the righties.
3: Devers, an opposite field RBI double in the fourth inning in the rally. He also scored. He looks at strike two at the top of the zone. Didn't like the call of John Bacon. But Gordon gets ahead. Tanner fires and Devers sends it to right. Zach Veen onto the warning track will make the catch. Back to first goes Gilbert, one away.
4: He was able to change speed just enough, and also Devers went chasing after this pitch that was down beneath the zone, and he got it a little bit off the end of the bat and sent it to the warning track, or that would have been much more dangerous had he caught a little bit more of the barrel.
3: Blue Jays win at home over the Yankees. It's a three-game losing streak now for New York. They fall 4-1 to the Jays. Nationals on top of the Mets, 4-2, sixth inning in New York. And that's it for games at the moment. There'll be some other ones starting after the top of the hour. Here at Oracle Park, it's one on, one out, and the Giants up big. 7-1, they lead it. Bryce Eldridge has an RBI single. Takes outside to make it 2-0. Had a base hit left on left against Mushinski. Swings and misses late on a fastball there. It's 2-1. Six of the runs charged to the starter, Lorenzen. Michael went 3 2/3 innings, allowed four hits. Get this pitch into Eldridge, and it's a swing and a miss on a changeup. 2-2, four hits, three walks, a hit batsman, He surrendered a home run. He threw 82 pitches down the pipe.

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0: 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Carson Seymour comes on for his 6th appearance. No record, a 7.36 earned run average.
5: 8.5, Willie Castro leading things off. 1-for-2 so far for Willie. A first pitch fastball. Called strike, 0-1. A little bit of cut to that fastball there. Castro, Veen, and Norby due up for the Rockies here in the top of the 7th. Seymour, right-handed arm, delivers the pitch. Hit pretty well out to center field. Gilbert has to race back late, and he'll make the catch. He stood there like a statue for a while, and the ball carried on him as Castro connected with it pretty well, and he ended up making the catch just shy of the warning track. One down.
0: Second time with the Giants this year. Seymour has bounced between here and AAA Sacramento, where he had been more of a starting pitcher for the Rivercats.
5: Well, he struggled in terms of coming in relief at the major league level. He's been better in the couple opportunities he's had to start. 7-1 cushion for him here. Veen to the plate. He's 0-for-2 with a pair of punch outs. And he's going to roll over this one. A ground ball to second base. Misabe has it on 3 hops. A pump fake to first as he was waiting for Eldridge to turn around. He eventually does and gets it to him before Veen can speed up the line. There's 2 away. And now between Logan Webb, who retired the last 10 he faced, and Seymour, who's gone 2 up, 2 down here in the 7th, 12 in a row retired by the Giants pitching staff. Connor Norby still looking for his first hit as a Rocky. He'll go right on right here, and he'll take down and away. It's 1-0. Strikeout and a ground out to short so far. He's walked in each of his first 3 games with the club. Infield playing to pull against him, 1-0 pitch. And he's going to foul this back. It's 1-1. Let's pause for 10 seconds. Station identification on the KOA Rockies Radio Network.
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5: 1-1 on Connor Norby. The pitch to the plate is down the right field line. It's a fair ball. It's going to kick up into the sidewall. Connor Norby's got his first hit as a Rocky. And it's going to be extra bases, a double for Norby. Ends a streak of 12 in a row retired by Giants pitching here in the 7th.
0: just the fifth

0: Hit of the day for the Rockies, their first extra base hit, and that'll feel good for Connor for sure.
1: He kind of just slices this down the first baseline. That landed directly on the chalk. Down the line, it was right where the grass turns into the warning track, and it kicked up into the sidewall. So Brett Sullivan to the plate. First pitch to the left-handed hitters, a called strike. It's 0-1. Sullivan 0-2 today, a ground out to second. His last time up, he hit a 102-mile-an-hour line drive off the back of Logan Webb, but it bounced right to the shortstop Koss, who retired him 1-6-3. Infield playing to pull, and that was interesting. Seymour was just staring over at the third base dugout and eventually stepped off the rubber. Now he's ready to go, steps back on. From the stretch, center of the rubber at the belt, 0-1. And Sullivan swings and misses out in front of a slider. Count now 0-2. Rockies down 7-1 here in the top of the seventh inning. Runner at second base is Connor Norby with two away, 0-2 count on Brett Sullivan. He calls time. Regathers his thoughts before digging in. The 0-2, got him. And the ball kicks a little bit away from Kavanaugh, but Sullivan didn't realize it and didn't run it out as the throw to first ends the inning as another strikeout of a Rockies hitter will send us to the bottom of the seventh with the Giants leading 7-1 on the KOA Rockies Radio Network.
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1: Bottom of the seventh inning here at Oracle Park in San Francisco. The Rockies won game number one of the series yesterday, but today has gone the Giants' way as Oslivis Basabe will step to the plate here. Right-handed hitter batting fifth today for the Giants against the righty Tanner Gordon. The first pitch is a fastball outside. It's 1-0. Basabe batted twice in the fourth inning. He singled and would be one of the guys not to come around to score as he was thrown out at the plate. 1-0 pitch, a swing and a miss on a slider. It's 1-1. Overall on the day, 1-for-3. Basabe, Kavanaugh, and Hill due up for the Giants. And this is on the ground, up the middle, playable for Ezekiel Tovar. It was off the end of the bat, so he had plenty of time to get there. Fields it out in front and throws out Basabe at first. There's one away. So after the leadoff single to Drew Gilbert in the sixth, it's been four in a row retired by Tanner Gordon as Drew Kavanaugh comes to the plate. He's 0-for-2 with a walk and a run scored in this game. First pitch, the left-handed hitting catcher is fouled away. It's 0-1. Up there to the part of the ballpark that has a little bit of shade. But I don't think people are hiding from the sun. Feels good with this coolish weather that you get here in San Francisco as Kavanaugh is going to fight off another pitch here. The 0-1 was up and in on him, and he fought it down the third base line. It's 0-2. Gordon out of the windup here. His 0-2 pitch is up. Went back to the fastball at 94. It's 1-2. The Rockies trying to pick up their first series win in quite some time here in San Francisco. 1-2 pitch is off the plate away. It's 2-2. The last time the Rockies won a series in San Francisco came back in early June of 2022. 2-2 pitch is pulled foul. The Giants have enjoyed an 8-series home winning streak over the Rockies. It's tied for their longest series winning streak at home against a divisional opponent in their history. 2-2 pitch fouled off. And look the way this roster is constructed right now with the Giants. Again, the trades, the injuries. It's a series the Rockies would definitely like and expect to win. 2-2 pitch is fouled back. The Rockies in this game took the 1-0 lead, trying to build off momentum they had yesterday and their 3-game winning streak they took into the game. Drew Gilbert tied it up with a solo home run in the bottom of the third, but the fourth inning is where the wheels fell off for the Rockies. 2-2 pitch is just down, and the Rockies don't have a challenge to use. The count is now 3-2. Well, the Rockies rather do have one challenge, excuse me, but Sullivan thought it was low. Payoff pitch is in the air, well struck, deep to left field. It sends McCarthy back to the warning track and right in front of the wall. He's able to make the catch. You can see out there on the warning track where he really planted his foot and it skidded a little bit on him, almost slid in the dirt. There's a big mark out on the warning track, but he was able to keep his balance and make the catch. There's two away.
0: Seen that a few times through the years. There's a heavy amount of that gravel-like dirt on the warning tracks, and it's fairly loose.
1: Yeah, his cleats didn't, I guess his cleats probably did help him. Who knows what it would have looked like if he didn't have cleats there, but he was slipping and sliding. First pitch, a strike to the left-handed hitting Turner Hill, and then he's going to foul back the second pitch. It's 0-2. Major league debut for him today. He picked up a sacrifice fly in his first RBI in the fourth. He's 0-2 with the punch out and a ground out. Outside of that, here's the 0-2 pitch to him here, and it's down. 1-2. With the River Cats, Sacramento this year, the AAA squad, 37 walks to just 31 strikeouts. 1-2 pitch. Down. It's 2-2. Missed with the changeup. To a guy who really handles the bat well. 2-2 pitch to him. Is in the air to center field. It's going to push Carrig into the left center field gap where he'll glide over and make the catch for the final out of the inning. Six in a row retired by Tanner Gordon. We'll go to the eighth. It's 7-1 Giants on the KOA Rockies Radio Network.
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6: Inning number 8, the Rockies are down 7-1. Second inning of work for Carson Seymour out of the Giants' pen. Ezekiel Tovar, a single, and he scored the Rockies' run back in the third. Grounded out to third base last time up. Fouls one at the plate for strike one here. One game till the bottom of the fourth when the Giants would score six times, four of the six runs coming with two outs. Tovar pops it foul. Eldridge and Kavanaugh. Kavanaugh the closest to it, and the wind pushed it away from him. He couldn't make the play. So Tovey still has life. Two strikes.
7: That's the play as a catcher where you're always just hoping that you hear your first baseman or third baseman call for it, because they're running directly at you. They have a better angle. They can see you a little bit while you're looking up as a catcher. And the call-off never came, and Kavanaugh may be a little bit too cautious there.
6: Two-strike pitch is tapped back towards the Giants on-deck area. Count stays at two strikes. Jake McCarthy, Cole Kerrig to follow after Webb worked the first six. Second inning for Seymour, and that pitch is high. There's a slash foul this time. Seymour was a Wildcat at Kansas State. Grew up out here in California in Temecula. Another 1-2 swing and a miss. Got him with a fastball at 98. That's why this guy has a chance, even at age, he'll be 28 in December.
7: Well, when you throw 98 and then you also throw 13 of your 15 pitches for strikes, that's usually a good combination.
6: Strikeout number 9 for Giants pitching. Jake McCarthy will foul it. Jake has a single in three tries. The Rockies got three straight hits to open up the third inning, and the third one by Kerrig scored Tovar, and they had first and second with one out, and they couldn't get any more. Jake fouls it off to the left. It's 0-2. They even got it to second and third after a wild pitch, but that's when Logan Webb was at his best. He got Moniak on a strikeout, and that's a strikeout of McCarthy on a slider, and that's strikeout number 10 for the Giants. So interesting. I mean, it's some of it's human nature. Zach and I were talking about it, but you tell yourself you're not going to change your approach, your at bat, but some of the at-bats when you're down by six runs late take a different feel. Pitch down to Kerrig for ball one.
7: Yeah, there's no doubt about it. It's the same thing if you watch three guys in front of you all hit the ball extremely hard. You go to the plate with a lot of confidence, and this game is all about momentum.
6: That pitch also out of the zone from Seymour. Two balls and no strikes. The RBI for Cole with his hit back in the third inning, his 31st. He swings over the top of a cutter. 2-1. You know, whether he found something or whatever, and again, the circumstances we're talking about, but this guy's thrown some impressive pitches in his inning and two-thirds. Upstairs with a fastball, 3-1 on Kerrig.
7: And the punch out of McCarthy came on a really good downer slider where it was more vertical movement, just plummeted beneath the bat of McCarthy. Really impressive.
6: 3-1. And Cole checked his swing, did not, down at third. The crew chief, Lance Barrett, said he went, so it's a full count. He'll get time at the plate. No homers for the Rockies tonight, but every time they hit a home run, the Berg Simpson Law Firm makes a generous donation to Craig Hospital. Berg Simpson, good lawyers changing lives. Pitch is swung on and lined to the first baseman, Eldridge, to retire the side. Middle of eight, 7-1 San Francisco on the KOA Rockies Radio Network.
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6: Bottom of the eighth inning. Giants with the 7-1 lead. Tanner Gordon will open the frame with a pitch high to Buddy Kennedy. Kennedy 1-for-2 on the day, was hit by a pitch and scored in the 6-run fourth inning. Then got his first hit as a Giant in the fifth. He pulls one foul. That evens the count at 1-1. Had the base hit off Tanner Gordon. Pitch a little bit outside, maybe high. Two balls and a strike. Tanner has worked three innings, has allowed a pair of singles. Pitch is hit to center field. Pretty well struck, but again, room out there on the warning track. Carrig makes the play. One away. Couple of young guys will work tomorrow. Blake Tidwell will pitch for the Giants, and Gabriel Hughes will get the ball for the Rockies again, trying to come up with that first major league win. Pitch inside to Christian Koss for ball one. And he's going to have himself a base hit as he goes the opposite way to right and drops a single in front of Zach Veen. It's hit number 10 for the Giants with a one out here in the eighth. And Drew Gilbert having a perfect day with three hits and a walk. One of the hits is sixth home run of the year. He's knocked in three, two of them in that six-run fourth. And Gordon's first pitch is high. He had the bases loaded and hit a ground ball by the mound right into center field, and two scored, and he would later score himself in the inning. 1-0 pitch is outside by Tanner. He has really helped the ball club in these extended innings appearances. He's about ready to make pitch number 58, and he delivers a strike with it. Rockies will come home for a six-game homestand with the Dodgers and the Guardians after they complete this trip tomorrow. Pitch, a called strike two to Gilbert. One out here in the eighth, man on. Giants up six. The pitch, swing and a miss. Again, we see Tanner Gordon go upstairs with the fastball, and he picks up his fourth strikeout.
7: Again, it's a sneaky pitch, and it's got a little bit of vert to it as well. And when he locates it like he does here, that's letter high. That's right where you want a two-strike pitch, because it entices the hitter enough, but if you swing at it, more than likely you're not going to be able to touch it based on its height below.
6: Rafael Devers, the DH, will look at a strike. He was the first man that Parker Mashinsky faced after Lorenzen was lifted, and Devers went opposite field with an RBI double. He hits a foul ball right down below us, and a guy had it right in his hands, dropped it, but was able to grab it on the scramble. No balls and two strikes on Devers with two outs and a man on. Pitch is popped up on the infield, fighting the sun. Willie Castro wants it and made it interesting, but made the play battling the sun. Another zero from Tanner Gordon. One more shot for the Rockies. 7-1 Giants on the KOA Rockies Radio Network.
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7: Last chance for the Rockies here in the top of the ninth. A new arm for the Giants. Going to be the right-hander Dylan Smith. His 27th appearance of the year, a 3.09 ERA, a good four-seam fastball that can reach the upper 90s, and a sweeper that he plays off of it. He's been really effective lately. His last outing, though, was a blown save on Monday.
6: He will face a pinch hitter. Adiel Amador is going to bat for Mickey Moniak. Amador was called up when Kyle Karros got put on the 7-day concussion list. And pitches in from Smith for a strike. Amador was hitting 261 at Albuquerque. And there's strike two. Still just a youngster at 23 years of age. He was hot over the last couple of weeks with the Isotopes. So, and being an infielder, he was the one got the call up. He swings and misses against Smith, and that's out number one on an afternoon in which Giants pitching has struck out 11. Rockies with five hits, four singles, and a double today. Logan Webb set the tone, and Carson Seymour went two scoreless. Now Dylan Smith, a slow tapper, and it is grabbed by Eldridge. Smith tried to catch it and then just kept on running to first and stepped on the bag when he got the throw from Eldridge. So the ground ball out makes it two away.
7: It's actually pretty impressive that he was able to find first base after missing the baseball. He almost ran past it and had to go find it with his right foot, reaching back behind himself, and he was able to do it. Good adjustment.
6: So Willie Castro hoping to keep things going as Smith fires and misses down with a fastball. Willie got the Rockies' first hit back in the second inning. Since then, he has struck out and flied to center. Two outs here in the ninth. Giants are up six. And that pitch scrapes the dirt. It's 2-0. Barring a tremendous rally, the winner of tomorrow's game will win the season series. Swinging a foul back on a fastball. It's 2-1 on Willie.
7: It's the ultimate rubber match.
6: For the season, Rockies won four out of six at home. This will pitch swing and a miss by Castro, and the Rockies are down to their final strike. They are going to be two out of six here in San Francisco without a six-run, two-strike, two-out rally to keep it going. Good-sized crowd on their feet. Smith's pitch is close. Kavanaugh thought it was strike three. John Bacon did not, and without any challenges, it's ball three. Smith again, the 3-2 is sent high to center field. Gilbert wants it. Gilbert's got it. And the Giants tie up the series. Final score here this afternoon, San Francisco 7, Colorado 1. We'll be back to Oracle Park after this on the KOA Rockies Radio Network.
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3: 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Human kindness lives here. The Rockies on a three-game winning streak here on this road swing, looking to get a fourth in a row, and things started out well as the Rockies scored first in the third.
23: A one pitch, and he loops one into shallow right center field. Basabe going back. He won't get there. He found some free real estate, and Tovar keeps on swinging it. A one-out base runner for the Rockies. That's hit number 500 in the career of Ezekiel Tovar. Here's Jake McCarthy. He swings and lines one into right field. Another blooper. It's going to drop in for a hit. Tovar got a great jump. He's going to end up at third base. First and third now. Tons of speed on the base paths. Full carry. Bats from the left side. Grounds one through the left side. First pitch swinging. Colt Carey drives home the first run of the game as Tovar trots home from third. McCarthy ends up at second. Three straight singles for the Rockies here in the third. It's 1-0.
3: But in the bottom of the third inning, Drew Gilbert would hit a home run off Michael Lorenzen, and then the Giants in the fourth would send 11 men to the plate against Lorenzen and Parker Mushinski. They would score six times, and that, for all intents, was the ball game. The Rockies did keep it at that spot thanks to, again, in one of those tough roles, being the long man out of the bullpen, gobble up innings, and Tanner Gordon did that.
23: 2-2 pitch to him is in the air to center field. It's going to push Carrig into the left center field gap, where he'll glide over and make the catch for the final out of the inning. Six in a row retired by Tanner Gordon. We'll go to the eighth. It's 7-1 Giants.
3: Not an official one, but he saved the bullpen this afternoon, did the commissioner, with that four innings of shutout baseball from the bullpen, including four strikeouts. That was the very good unofficial save, and Rockies saves are dealt by the all-new Brandon Dodge Chrysler Jeep Ram in Fort Collins. Nobody beats a deal and dug deal. Nobody. We'll take a timeout here on the Clubhouse Show. Human kindness lives here thanks to Common Spirit Health. We'll head to the scoreboard when we return on the KOA Rockies Radio Network.
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4: 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Human kindness lives here. Got some games at American League ballparks to tell you about today. Only a couple of them are finished, so we'll start there. The Blue Jays win 4-1 over the Yankees at home today. Charles McAdoo in a 1-1 game had an RBI single in the seventh to take the lead, added on an RBI double in the eighth to really extend it. So big day for him, especially late in the ballgame. The White Sox, an important series. They go to Detroit, and they've won the first two. 4-3 was the final score today. Andrew Benintendi, seventh inning, go-ahead RBI single would end up being the decider. Early on in Tampa Bay, it's 1-0 Baltimore in the bottom of the second inning. In the top of the frame, Leody Taveras had an RBI single to start the scoring. Haven't started anywhere else, but we'll go to Cleveland and preview them against the Padres. San Diego on a six-game winning streak. They're in second place in the National League wild card race, and so they are secured in a spot as of right now. The Astros will host the Mariners. The Mariners are on the brink. They're 3.5 games back of the wild card and have six different teams to jump if they want to make the playoffs. The A's are going to host the Rangers today. And speaking of teams that are right on the edge, they're a half game back, speaking of the Rangers, of the wild card and three games back to Houston in the American League West. The Twins will host the Phillies today. Philly is tied with Arizona for the final wild card spot, and the Twins are a half game back to the final wild card spot in the American League. So another big game later on tonight. And then finally, the Angels will host the Royals. That game will get going at 7:40 Mountain Time. Those are your scores around National League ballparks. Jack Corrigan will be back with American League when we come back on the KOA Rockies Radio Network.
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3: Back here in San Francisco after a victory by the Giants to even up the series at a couple of games apiece, with the final game of the year between the two tomorrow, deciding the season series. Elsewhere in National League ballparks, they're going to the bottom of the ninth in New York. The Mets trail the Washington Nationals 4-3. The other games, Miami at Cincinnati just getting underway, and later on, Arizona's at Atlanta. The Pirates host the Red Sox. And the Brewers are in Los Angeles to battle with the Dodgers. That's Jacob Mizorowski against Justin Robleski. That should be a fun one. One other final in National League action. And what a debut. Joshua Baez making his first appearance in the big leagues for the Cardinals, hit home runs in each of his first three at-bats. It's the first time in baseball history that a player has homered in three consecutive at-bats to begin his big league career. Joshua, what are you going to do for an encore? Well, from the Rockies' perspective, they're hoping rookie Gabriel Hughes will give them something tomorrow afternoon. We'll set up the series finale after our last time out here on the KOA Rockies Radio Network.
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3: It's been a while since the Rockies have won a season series against the Giants, much less a three-game or four-game set here at Oracle Park, but that's what they're going to try and accomplish tomorrow. Gabriel Hughes, who has had a little bit of a road bump over his last couple of starts, will get the call tomorrow looking for that first big league win. It'll be a youngster, Blake Tidwell, pitching for the Giants. We will begin our coverage with this week's edition of Rockies Q&A at 1 o'clock, the on-deck show at 1:30, and first pitch around 2:05 Mountain Time. Our thanks to Doug Niemeyer at Master Control and our executive producer with us here at the ballpark, Jesse Thomas. For Zach Goodman, Jack Corgan saying thanks to all of you for listening. Men, get your checkups. Know your family's medical history. Take it from me, a two-time cancer survivor. Both those elements were crucial for me, and they might be for you. So come on, take the lead. 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Final score here in San Francisco, Giants 7 and the Rockies 1. Have a good evening, everybody.

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5: What you need to know.
11: Browns quarterback Deshaun Watson played in the first half against the Chicago Bears. He completed 10 of 15 passes for 126 yards and led two scoring drives. Chicago ends up trouncing Cleveland 3-4, but head coach Monken very pleased with the performance of Deshaun Watson. Meanwhile, Jackson Dart got rocked in the preseason game for the Giants and Vikings, was sent to the concussion test tent. Meanwhile, Jamal Adams, the veteran defender for the Vikings, was taken to the locker room on a cart with a right knee injury after his debut. The Seattle Seahawks and cornerback Devin Witherspoon have agreed to terms on a new deal, 4 years, $132 million extension. Meanwhile, history for Cardinals rookie Joshua Baez, a highly touted prospect. He made his major league debut and in his first three at-bats hit three home runs. I don't need to tell you that's a new baseball record. I'm Chris Perfett.
5: 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When it goes down, raise your hand. 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
13: I want to say for the record, I think this is going to be a really interesting NFL season. There are several teams that right now, if you told me that you were going to make a sales pitch for why they are going to be dreadful, I'd buy it. But that same team, you were going to make a sales pitch for why they were going to be really good, I'd buy it. I think there are plenty of, Mike Coulds throughout the course of the entire NFL. But one team that is getting a lot of benefit of the doubt in the preseason that I'm not buying is the New York Giants. We were just talking on Buck and Fitz. He's Buck Rising. I'm Jason Fitz, hanging out with you on Fox Sports Radio. We were literally just talking about Jackson Dart, who took yet another hit that today sent him to the tent. If you missed any of our conversation, you can check it out on the iHeart app. By the way, you can stream us wherever you are. 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

0: 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I get people want to fall in love with Jackson Dart. I made the point earlier. I don't trust Jackson Dart to stay healthy. But you know what? I also don't trust Cam Scadaboo to stay healthy. We have no idea. Malik Nabers running on air. We've heard everything in the last 3 months from Malik could miss a ton of time to Malik's going to be back with no problem. No Dexter Lawrence on the defensive line anymore. Like, to me, there's more questions than answers in New York. And if your answer is, well, we've got Harbaugh, I will remind you that the way they got Harbaugh is one of the most stable organizations in the NFL turned around and said, you're not it anymore. Now, maybe that means nothing, but maybe it means something. So now you have a fired coach, a banged up team that's injured all over the place without their best player on the defensive line. I think there's reason, or one of their best players on the defensive line. I think there's reason to question why they're suddenly going to take some huge leap forward.
1: I think that's the worst team in the division. And maybe they could have taken a leap forward and still been the worst team in the division. But at least, I don't know, the Commanders have the idea of Jaden Daniels. I don't know what that's going to look like. Are we talking about that, by the way? This weirdo stuff from him with LSU? Have you seen any of this? I'm sure you have, because Caroline, your co-host on Yahoo Sports Daily, is a diehard LSU fan, so I'm sure she's conflicted about her quarterback's lame-ass behavior, which we can talk about.
0: You mean
1: about,
0: you don't
1: perhaps.
0: Like him? Yeah, we can talk about it now. Like, he sent a cease and desist to LSU to use his name, image, likeness in any meaningful capacity.
1: Well, I don't want to hijack the segment if you want to talk about the Giants. I can do the Giants if you want to, because I have thoughts on the Giants, and I would fade the holy hell out of them. Okay. Their offensive court, you know why the John Harbaugh thing is not inspiring? Who did John Harbaugh want to hire as his offensive coordinator? Todd Monken. Todd Monken is now an NFL head coach, and he's got bigger problems of his own because he is the head coach of the Cleveland Browns, who are likely going to start Deshaun Watson at quarterback for the first time since, I don't know, has Deshaun Watson played football in like 2 years? It's just, what a ridiculous story from start to finish, that entire thing. But John Harbaugh wanted certain elements of his coaching staff from the Ravens, and he did not get those. And so now he is there with Matt Nagy as the offensive coordinator, who is very much not Todd Monken. He is there with Brian Callahan, who is the disgraced and fired Titans coach from last season, who did not make it 6 games into his second season. That's the quarterback's coach. And by the way, Brian, you know, rightfully gets a lot of crap for as bad as he was of a head coach. I think he'd be a fine quarterbacks coach. Like, I think that's probably his lane. Maybe an offensive coordinator down the line. Who's to say? But the things about the Giants that were exciting also left the Giants when John Harbaugh arrived there. Dexter Lawrence, one of their best defensive players, if not their best defensive player. And I know that wasn't his best season last year, but still, you're not better for losing Dexter Lawrence. The Malik Nabers thing is, you know, a situation to monitor, because that obviously changes the math in a huge way as far as what that offense is going to be capable of producing. And one of their secret weapons ended up here in Tennessee with Brian Daboll. That's Carmen Brasillo, the offensive line coach, who took a unit that had been horrendous for many, many years, even with Andrew Thomas, who's one of the better left tackles in football, and turned it into a top five unit in terms of run block win rate and pass block win rate a year ago. Carmen Brasillo is now here trying to make chicken salad out of chicken you know what, because the situation here is terrible. I would fade the Giants at every turn. I didn't understand why there was that level of hype, other than it's just simply John Harbaugh in a new uniform. And how'd that look on the first day of rookie minicamp when he's got them all in that auditorium and he's screaming cringily at them, "This is the New York Giants. It's the New York Giants." It's like it's like a person with dementia that forgot where they were, and he's just repeating over and over where he is, so that he remembers that he is, in fact, with the New York Giants. It's just weird. The entire situation, the hype around them, the bizarre level of coping from the fan base afterwards. Fitzy, there's nothing. I was getting onto this earlier in the first hour, and I hesitate to do this because, like, nobody likes less to be told how to fan than sports fans. And I really don't think it's even my place to do it. But I just hate simps. I hate simps in a fan base, okay, who think that their organization, because it's their favorite organization, because they want differently, think their organization can do no wrong. And yet the Giants are, I mean, they are regarded better because the Mara family is regarded at a higher level than your average bad NFL ownership or ownership of a bad NFL franchise. But they are they're not the Jets, but they're not covering themselves in glory these last few years. How long can you lean on Super Bowl champion organization New York Giants when you look the way that the Giants have looked every year but one year, where Daniel Jones had his miracle year in New York and Saquon was actually healthy for a change?
0: Well, and look, so much of the hope right now comes from, as we were talking about earlier, quarterbacks. So if you want to buy the benefit of the doubt for Jackson Dart, then okay. But this is my rule. I have this rule all the time. Buck and I have worked together long enough. He's heard this spiel. I have the rule of universal benefit of the doubt. So in the preseason, if you as a fan want to give your team benefit of the doubt on a huge issue, the one responsibility that you have is to apply benefit of the doubt to every other team in your division on their big issue. So if you are a Giants fan and you want to say Jackson Dart is going to be just fine, health is not going to be an issue, the blue tent's not going to be an issue, his head's not going to be an issue, and he's going to continue to blossom into a star quarterback. All right, that's the benefit of the doubt that you are giving for the Giants. Okay, now you have to assign universal benefit of the doubt across the rest of the division, which means that all of a sudden Washington is going to get Jaden Daniels from year one, not Jaden Daniels hurt year two. They're going to get the best of Jaden Daniels, which we've seen is MVP caliber. It also means that now as we apply it, the Eagles offense is going to look even better without the distraction of A.J. Brown. We've applied that benefit of the doubt. And check this one out. The Cowboys defense with all their new pieces is going to be lights out. That's universal benefit of the doubt to everybody. Sure. When you do that, the Giants are the fourth best team. If you get MVP caliber Jaden Daniels, if you get the Eagles offense on all cylinders, and you get even a modicum, like even close to just pretty good defense, the Cowboys, I mean, like if you get league average defense from the Cowboys, you're talking about a Super Bowl contender. I mean, if I apply universal benefit of the doubt, the Giants are the fourth best team in their division.
1: Yes. No, it's one of those things where we have perpetrated this lie for far too long in the NFL, because it's happened a handful of times. But like this fallacy that your team has a chance if they finished in fourth place last year, there's a lot of examples of teams going from worst to first in their division. Just watch. It can happen to anybody, right? You have a good enough draft. It can happen to anybody, right? So now we've talked ourselves into every year, well, my fourth place team can do it. Why can't my fourth place team do it? When I'm looking at the NFC North and saying, not a one of those teams finished with a losing record last year. The Detroit Lions were 9-8 and were the worst team in that division. You think you got and that's like the worst version of the Lions that we've seen in 5 years, went 9-8 with all the coordinator brain drain and all the different things that we've talked about a million times over, Dan Campbell taking over play calling in season, all that. That the Giants are just going to turn. Listen, I have no doubt that they will be a more well-run operation with John Harbaugh than not. Yes?
0: I'll buy that. Yes.
1: But what beyond that are you able to create if your offensive coordinator is Matt Nagy? what can John Harbaugh's superpower do for me then when Matt Nagy fields an uninspiring offense with a quarterback who is a meathead and can't keep himself out of harm's way, and a running back who is, in his behavior sometimes subhuman in the way that he acts and the way that he thinks or the way that he does not think about potential repercussions when he's coming off an ACL tear and he's just had the knee surgery and he points to the scar on his leg at Fanatics Fest and he does a backflip that he can't land. Like all this crap, right? The transaction has so held us hostage with what we find interesting and how we think that impacts fortunes in real life, that a coach who was in one place for 18 years changing places makes us think that all of the things that that coach did in, as you mentioned, one of the most stable organizations in football, is inherently just going to follow him to a place where it is not stable. And where it is constantly fraught, and where there are so many questions to answer that did not need answering. Harbaugh's first year was Flacco's rookie season, right?
0: Mm-hmm.
1: That is an insane amount of stability from Flacco to Lamar that John Harbaugh got the benefit of across 18 seasons. How many different starting quarterbacks has your organization seen in the last 18 years, Fitzy?
0: Oh my God, I can't even imagine.
1: Correct.
0: Yeah, to your point, though, I think worst to first is the wrong thing to root for. Like, we root so much for the playoffs. And I've seen this as a Raiders fan. A few years ago, the Raiders made the playoffs, lost to Cincinnati in the first round, right? And, you know, we've seen these 1 years, these outlier years, where all of a sudden you have a big year. What we root for so often as sports fans is a good year. What we need to be rooting for is a good team. And a good team is a gradual process that looks different. Like, worst to first, to me, is how often have I said to you, we live in an Ozempic society. Everybody wants to take an injection, then all of a sudden, boom, they're skinny. Like, people don't want to go to the gym every day and eat in a caloric deficit while they slowly lose the weight and keep it off for the rest of their lives. But that's like the football equivalent of this. Everybody wants a worst to first year. I want my favorite football team to actually get good. Washington 2 years ago goes to the NFC Championship game. Last year, Washington, not good. This year, the expectation, Washington, probably not good. You can have a good year, but a good year doesn't really long-term solve the problem as sports fans we see. What solves the problem is becoming a quality, well-run, smart organization, doing things the right way over and over and over again. Whatever the hell the football equivalent is of going to the gym, exercising, not eating a lot of cake, and living in a caloric deficit. Whatever that equivalent is, year in and year out is what we should be rooting for. It's just not what we root for. We just want to go from worst to first.
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0: He asked for it. We'll do it next. You can't even give people a high five anymore because Jaden Daniels has claim to the number. The controversy that has just absolutely exploded from the former LSU quarterback. We'll talk about it next. Buck and Fitz. He's Buck Rising. I'm Jason Fitz. Hanging out with you on Fox Sports Radio.
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0: 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I'm Jason Fitz.
1: Started talking Bucket before Fitz. She turned your mic on, didn't you?
0: I did. I did. I jumped the ship. Lorena.
1: This idiot is sitting here in the commercial break telling me, oh, it's just like riding a bike.
0: Feels good to be back, Fred.
1: I can take a month and a half off, 2 months off for an alleged double bypass.
0: You want to see the
1: alleged
0: scar?
1: Open heart surgery.
0: You want to see the scar?
1: I don't have receipts. Are you going to show me live on air? Is it gross?
0: I mean, it's...
1: Yeah, let's do it. All right, take your shirt off.
0: No, I'm not.
1: Stand up. Take your shirt off.
0: Look at
1: take
0: this.
1: Your headset off. I can stall. I can stall for a couple of minutes. Take your headset off. Oh, my God. Don't do that. Oh, that's not nearly as bad as I thought it was going to be.
2: Oh, come on.
1: You by... That's very unimpressive. That's if I'm being completely honest with you. Don't yell at me until you
0: put
1: your microphone
0: back on. I got sawed open. I got sawed open from collarbone to mid, and then I look like Hank.
1: Maybe it looked more gruesome and Frankenstein-esque when it happened to you a month ago, but I'm seeing now, you know, after a month of you doing nothing, apparently, just kicking your feet up and resting, doing all of the things that we're not advised by your doctor to do in your recovery process from open heart surgery, to try to impress me with a very unimpressive scar.
0: I had my first major follow-up appointment yesterday, where the doctor told me I'm farther along right now than many people at the end of the entire 12-week rehab process. In fact, I've been cleared for almost all activity. I get to go back to the gym. I can't do anything that involves my chest or my back, like nothing that pulls, because my chest plate is still in two pieces, so it
1: might
0: shift.
1: Might still split on you.
0: Down. Yeah, it could still shift up or down, but I can do leg day, I can do back, I can do buys, there we go.
1: Well, good,
0: because
1: you looked a little pink and fleshy there
0: disrobed. So
1: normally, I'm the one doing the show naked. It's an unfortunate change of pace that you do need to get back in the gym based on.
0: It's been a couple of months. It's been a couple of months, and unfortunately, I've done the opposite. Opposite of you. When you don't go to the gym, you get fat. When I don't go to the gym, I get skinny fat. It's the opposite. Like I've actually taken off weight. All this time I spent trying to put on muscle,
1: skinny fat is like, a thing. Yeah,
0: it's gone. You know, but there we go. Now that we body shamed each other, I feel.
1: To be back. Yeah, I'm sure you were treated with a hero's welcome at every other stage, and everybody, you know, sending you well wishes. And I'm like, glad you didn't die. You look kind of fat.
0: Yeah. Well, you know what? That's the honesty everybody needs. More people in the world need an honest friend. Like, I will always remind you, if you see a group of people and one of them is dressed like a moron in public, it's not the moron's fault. It's the moron's friends. I mean, guy or girl, you need somebody in your group that will look at you and be like, just because it zips doesn't mean it fits. Like, we need more people in the world to go out there and help the world. He's Buck Rising.
1: Bullying still works. Still works.
0: Just honesty. Honesty works. Buck and Fitz on Fox Sports Radio. Jaden Daniels needs somebody in his camp that would be honest with him. Like,
1: yes.
0: He got his feelings hurt.
1: I would bully Jaden Daniels in this particular situation. This is a situation that calls for bullying.
0: The entire internet is bullying Jaden Daniels. For full context here, he wore the number 5 at LSU. The number 5 was given this season to one of their cornerbacks. Lane Kiffin gave that number out because it had been promised during recruiting the year before, but Jaden Daniels did not approve that. It's an important note here. His number is not officially retired at LSU. So 5 is technically up for grabs, but Brian Kelly, the former coach, wasn't going to give out 5 if Jaden Daniels didn't okay it. He didn't okay it, so Brian Kelly didn't give it out. Well, Lane Kiffin comes in, and all of a sudden player says, well, it was promised to me. Lane's like, okay, you can have it. If it was promised, I want to keep you here. Great. That hurt Jaden Daniels' feelings. So then his legal team sent a cease and desist. They cannot cease and desist the actual 5, but they sent a cease and desist of the name, image, likeness, usage in any capacity, in any way, shape, or form, within the stadium, within the halls, within the school, trying to limit the ability for Jaden Daniels to even really technically be part of LSU's history. Buck, I do want to say quickly, you can't erase history. So moments that he was a part of, I think LSU would probably have a legal stake to that. I talked to a couple NIL attorneys about this, but certainly he is trying to say, if you're going to give out my number, then you can't use me in any other way. What do you think?
1: It's just one of those situations, like you and me were talking during the commercial break about the Pat McAfee album, and I said, you know, like, he has to know it's not good, right? He has to know that's a bad idea. Like, he has ears. he, you know, maybe in real time and you're thinking, okay, this sounds pretty good. Like we all think we are a good, bad singer. Like when you're singing in the shower or you're singing, you know, karaoke or something like that. But somebody around him, right, has to go to him and say, Pat, I don't know. Maybe you should think about this before you attach your name to something that you want to be proud of. And you want, you know, you want to share with people and all these different things. But maybe let's just revisit this with an extra set of eyes. Does Jaden Daniels have nobody around him that was like, nah, bud, I get it. I do. You did great things at a program that. So how many Heisman Trophy winners does LSU have? It's just the three, right? It's Billy Cannon in like 1959. It's Joe Burrow and it's Jaden Daniels. So that is a place of honor. That is an important part of college football history at one of the most accomplished programs in college football. So that does matter. And as somebody who has not played...
0: By the way, real quick on that, the only officially out of rotation, fully retired number at LSU is Billy Cannon, number 20. So you mentioned three Heisman Trophy. I want to stress here, Joe Burrow's number as of right now, also not retired.
1: Now, nobody's worn it since Burrow, which I'm sure is out of some level of deference and respect. But I see Jaden Daniels' initial point, which is, man, that's kind of messed up to just promise my number, the number I won a Heisman Trophy in, to some kid in recruiting before he does anything and to tell me to eat it. That's kind of messed up. Don't throw a tantrum after the fact. Nobody is going to be on your side here. Even if you do have a valid point, I think it's a valid point. I'm not saying that he's wrong necessarily. I'm saying the way that he went about this is as lame-ass behavior as you could possibly find. And there's not a single person in his camp to just tap him on the shoulder and be like, man, I don't think this is going to go optically the way that you wanted to go. Because then he puts out that lame-ass statement where he says, I just want to make it clear that my only focus is on the upcoming season. No. Clearly not. Clearly not based on the cease and desist that you sent your university. And I know he's a transfer player. I mean, hell, how many players that have won the Heisman the last couple of years have been transfer players, right? Mendoza was not an Indiana alum the whole way through. It's because Bryce Young, I think, is the last one that did not transfer from another university before he won the Heisman. So these things are becoming more common. And so maybe you don't feel that allegiance to LSU in the way that you might have if you'd have spent 4 years or 5 years at that institution and won the Heisman Trophy there. But somebody has to get in this dude's ear and just be like, buddy, I think they're going to kill you for this. Like, publicly. I think in the court of public opinion, I think you're going to get slaughtered here if you don't consider or at least reconsider the approach that you're going to take instead of, no, I'm taking my picture and going home. You can't put me on the walls of the facility because you gave my number to a corner that hasn't done anything of consequence yet. It's so flawed. These guys, you could say this of any business, right, Fitzy? I mean, you've been in around the entertainment music industry for the vast majority of your life. We both work in the entertainment industry still here in sports. So we understand that people of a certain prominence and certainly of a certain earning potential create economies around them where other people are scared. If I tell that person what I actually think, I'm going to lose my job and my very cushy situation and all the perks that come with getting to be Jaden Daniels' assistant or you know, Pat McAfee's video coordinator or whatever, right? Like any of these things. So you get to a point where you're unwilling to tell that person what they actually should hear, which would probably save them on the back end from all of the ridicule that both of these parties are getting right now for completely avoidable reasons.
0: They call it artist rules in the music business all the time, where it's like you just, when everybody involved in the process gets paid by the artist, boy, you have to find an interesting way. I've always said it, though, with the song, at least when you're a major recording artist, when you think about it, like you wrote the song, your co-writer had to tell you it was good, then your manager had to tell you it was good, then your attorney told you it was good, then the publishing company told you that it was good, then the record label said yeah, and then the number of people that have to approve a terrible song that makes it out on country radio, I'll never understand. Jaden Daniels seems to have many of those people in his camp right now. One quarterback did have an epic day. We'll tell you about it, but first, Chris Perfect going to get you caught up on the scoreboard. Chris, what's going on?
2: What's going on?
0: No, really, what's going on? I'm feeling great. I'm feeling great. It has been a long day, and we have plenty of baseball still going on and some NFL news. We'll start with the football right now. Browns quarterback Deshaun Watson got praised by his coach, Todd Monken. He had a good first half, completing 10 of 15 passes for 126 yards, led two scoring drives, although Chicago was trounced by Cleveland 34-10. The scores don't matter unless you are gambling on this. However, Jamal Adams for the Vikings was taken to the locker room on a cart with a right knee injury shortly after his debut. Tough scenes there. Meanwhile, quarterback Jackson Dart for the Giants went back to the concussion test during the preseason already, so this might be a long season incoming here, or maybe not. Meanwhile, in baseball, there was history for the Cardinals and their young prospect, Joshua Baez. In his major league debut, he hit three home runs in his first three at-bats. I don't need to tell you guys that that is a new baseball record for a major league debut. That is amazing. Seattle Seahawks and cornerback Devin Witherspoon have agreed to terms on a new deal worth 4 years, $132 million on the extension. And that baseball scoreboard, White Sox broke through the deadlock in the seventh inning and powered past the Tigers 4-3. Meanwhile, let's talk about the Mets.
2: Swing and a liner in the air to right. It's going to be deep enough to do it. Drew's back. It's over his head. Base hit. The ball goes to the wall. Put it in the books as the Mets have scored twice in the bottom of the ninth inning to defeat the Washington Nationals.
0: Mets Radio Network on that call there. That is Francisco Lindor walking it off against the Nationals 5-4. Elsewhere in baseball, the Orioles have a 2-1 lead on the Rays, middle of the fifth inning. The Dodgers and Brewers are scoreless as they are underway. Blue Jays trounce the Yankees 4-1. Giants crush the Rockies 7-1. And currently scoreless between the Red Sox and Pirates. Guys, it's been fun. I'll see you star side. Talk to you soon.
3: Thanks, Chris. Everything always great from him. He's Buck Rising. I'm Jason Fitz. Buck and Fitz hanging out with you on Fox Sports Radio. Look, as much as we're talking about, you can't make a huge deal about a lot of preseason. Some preseason is pretty impressive and deserves at least a shout-out. We got one of those sorts of games today from somebody that a month ago was in the news, because, or a few months ago, I should say, was in the news because everybody thought maybe it was a weird draft pick. Everybody had something to say at some point about Ty Simpson being draftable today. 21 of 25 for 190 yards, two touchdowns, no picks, a passer rating of 125. Ty Simpson went in there and absolutely carved up the Chiefs. Now, look, that doesn't mean anything for this year, but if you're a Rams fan, my God, there has to be a little part of you, Buck, that's looking at this saying, uh-huh, it's exactly what this is how the plan's supposed to work. He's going to go in and be perfect in the preseason. He's only going to look incredible, and we have our quarterback of the future all at once.
1: I mean, yeah, you feel better about that because after the preseason, you hope you never see you hope you don't see him again for the rest of the year, right? I was going to say you hope you never see him again, but that's not what I mean. You hope you don't see him for the rest of the season. Because if you do see him at some point during the season, then that means that something's happened to the MVP, a quarterback who you currently have. Not all quarterback situations are created equal. I have been very critical of the Titans, the team that I cover here in Tennessee, for not signing a more meaningful backup quarterback option, veteran quarterback option, before they just threw Cam Ward to the wolves on a 3-14 football team. With a head coach in particular, and a play caller in that head coach in particular, that half the building wanted to fire before Cam Ward even got drafted here. And yet they did the stubborn thing because the ownership didn't want to look wrong and kept the coach that they should have fired anyway with a general manager that they just brought in. They drafted Cam. They threw Cam out there. That Brandon Allen was the backup here. There was no chance in hell Brandon Allen was going to see the field unless something ungodly happened, as it did in Week 18 when Cam Ward scrambled for a touchdown, reached for the end zone and got an AC joint sprain that knocked him out for the remainder of the game, and then potentially didn't have surgery, thank God, but, you know, all these other things. But I was very critical of the fact that he doesn't need to play. He doesn't need to play right away. I know he wants to play. I know he's going to tell you that he should play. No, you be the adult in the room and find somebody who can be your Jacoby Brissett for a season so you don't ruin this kid. The Raiders, it seems to me, Fitzy, have done everything in the exact opposite way as the Titans. They went and got Kirk Cousins in ways that Atlanta, if I was an Atlanta fan and seeing the way that Tua performed recently with the fumble on the first drive of the game, I would say, why the hell did we let Kirk Cousins go? He's better than any of these quarterbacks, Cooper Rush or Michael Penix or Tua Tagovailoa that we have running around down here. Well, what are we doing here? And instead, the Raiders pick him up and put him in front of Mendoza, and maybe that doesn't last the whole season. And in fact, it's unlikely that it does last the whole season. But still, it gives Fernando a chance. It gives Fernando time. Ty Simpson is in the exact situation that he needs to be able to succeed. Because, Fitzy, what matters, what is more important? The place that the quarterback lands or the talent of the quarterback himself?
3: Oh, the place he lands, 100%. Place he lands.
1: And I think people would push back at least a little more in that argument and be like, well, you have to have a talented player at the quarterback. You have to have a generational talent. You have to have, you know, an all-pro or this, that, and the other, a Pro Bowler, all these things. They can't get there if you put them in a place where they are going, by percentage chance, they are more likely to drown. He is not going to drown in Los Angeles. He is going to thrive in Los Angeles or become the best version of himself because he has been given the benefit of, we don't need you right away, bud. We take your time. Get your feet under you. There's urgency in pro football always, and you're always competing, and you're always fighting, and you're always scrapping for more opportunities, but we don't need you right away. So take your time and get a handle on this thing, get comfortable, and then when we need you, then we'll start to ratchet up the intensity and you know, we can see how you handle all the different things that come with an NFL quarterback. But you're not ready for it yet. You can't be. Nobody arrives in the NFL ready at any position, especially that one. So I'm glad that the Rams, I'm glad for Ty Simpson's sake to see him land in a situation that will give him an actual chance to succeed, because I may be confident in Mendoza. Fitzy, I don't trust your Raiders as far as I can throw them. I may be confident in Cam Ward. I do not trust the Titans organization at all as far as developing young quarterbacks and a place where young quarterbacks can thrive. That's never happened here. Other than Steve McNair, and Steve McNair was drafted by the Houston Oilers. So it is so much more important, the landing spot, than the actual talent of the player, even though that might seem counterintuitive sometimes.
3: I think sometimes you also have to learn in this process what makes a player successful. So over the summer, I had the chance to talk to somebody that currently plays in the NFL and played with Sam Darnold at one of his prior spots. And I asked him, why was Sam Darnold so unsuccessful before and so successful now? And he said, without hesitation, it's all about what offenses ask certain guys to do. When Sam Darnold is put in an offense where pre-snap, he's told exactly what to look for and exactly how to look for it. This is in this look, what we want you to do. In that style of offense, he performs really well. So what he did in Minnesota and what he's done in Seattle that got him to a Super Bowl was he worked with coaching staffs that gave him an option that's essentially like a choose-your-own-adventure. The minute he walks up to the line of scrimmage, it's predetermined the couple of places how he's supposed to go through that. That is far different than some other offensive coordinators that give you freedom at the snap of the ball, depending on what happens, to read and react to what's happening. Sam Darnold, not a good read and react offensive quarterback. That from one of his former teammates that played with him somewhere where he was asked to read and react, right? But when you take a look at what he's asked to do in a different offense, he really thrives. Some quarterbacks do great in read and react. Some quarterbacks do great in pre-scripted, here's where you go. I think sometimes when you throw a guy to the Wolves, you don't even have the chance as a coaching staff to really figure out which language he speaks. So even if you're a great coach and you want to turn around and you want to make the most of that quarterback, can you do it when you're dealing with such a limited amount of time, such a huge judgment to success and failure? That's why I love, frankly, even though a lot of fans scream about it, I love a guy not starting year one. Because in the process of year one, what's really happening is the coaching staff and the quarterback are learning each other. Through that process, you're learning a love language from one guy to another in how to communicate. I think it's a better opportunity for the quarterback, but I also think, Buck, it's a better opportunity for the coaches to learn their quarterbacks, which can help everybody in the process be more successful.
1: What's our love language?
3: Mockery, disdain, with just a little bit of drugs. Yeah, no, edibles. Mm. Edibles. Doc said I can have edibles, but said I should really avoid any smoking, so my lungs are still getting back up to speed. Can we edible?
1: Buddy, that's probably smart. Yeah, that's probably it. I was just curious. Uh-huh. If you missed any of today's show, you'll want to catch the podcast. 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Right after the show, today's podcast will be posted because we got great people in LA making all these things happen. 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
3: I took an edible last night, first time in a very long time. It was a very low quantity, and it sent me. I mean, the whole world was spinning. It was.
1: How is that possible? You've had way stronger drugs in your system as a result of the surgery. A little 10 milligram edible just sent you over the top?
3: You know what? Once I got home from the hospital, I didn't take any of the pain pills they gave me. I was only acetaminophen and toughness. Let's go, baby. Like, I don't want to get hooked on anything. I'm here to
1: get
3: through.
1: That's not impressive. That's stupid.
3: No. I feel great now.
1: I am not impressed by your toughness. I think you're dumb. Take the drugs.
3: I walked 10 miles. I took no drugs. I still cannot impress anything with Buck Rising. All right. Would you rather the single greatest game show in the history of sports talk radio coming at you next? It's Buck and Fitz on Fox Sports Radio.
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0: Ice Cube's Big 3 season has come down to this. 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

0: Buck Rising. I'm Jason Fitz. It's Buck and Fitz hanging out with you on Fox Sports Radio. Oh, it feels good to be back, and that means it's going to feel good for this one. Are you ready, Buck? Are you ready for the single greatest game show in the history of sports talk radio?
1: Sure.
0: Are you ready? Okay. Yeah. It's time for Would You
2: It's easy. Rather.
3: Don't think too hard. I'm not a moron. Would you rather?
4: Sorry, guys.
3: Buck, okay. No good. Okay. Or fix it.
5: Alrighty. Would you rather, guys?
1: Oh, no.
5: We're back.
1: This has been botched so terribly.
6: That's horrible. Okay. Should we start again? I can stop it.
0: Okay, you want to try it again? You want to try it again?
1: I want to do it again.
0: Okay.
1: I want to do it again.
0: All right, all right. It's time for Would You Rather?
1: That's much
0: better.
3: It's easy, guys. Don't think too hard.
4: I'm not a moron.
3: Would you rather?
6: Make up your mind.
3: It's no good. Or fix it.
5: All righty, guys. That was better. Would you rather?
1: I'm just not even going to acknowledge it. Just be like, just get this crap over with so I can go home and get on with my day. That is the correct approach.
5: Would you rather accidentally send I miss you to your crush's dad or I want you to your mom?
1: Oh, I feel like it has to be the first one. I don't know that my mom would know what that means, so maybe you could get away with it, but I feel like I would rather deal with the repercussions of I miss you to my crush's dad.
0: I don't know. The way I look at it, like, Buck, there's no way your mom doesn't know you're out doing the hibbity-dibbity in the streets, so all you got to do is say, like, I meant to send that to, and then you insert, you know, some woman's name, and your mom will be like, Buck, all right? Like, it's fine. You know, you like, your crush's dad.
1: She is disgusted by my just general relationship existence, for sure.
0: Your inability to find true love and get married and start giving her grandkids?
1: Well, lack of desire.
0: Okay, I mean, yeah, I think you'd rather be your mom because you can walk it off with your... If you got a good relationship with your mom, you can walk it back with your mom way easier than your crush's dad, who at some point you might end up sitting at Thanksgiving dinner and having that story retold for the rest of your life.
5: Well, I want you could just be like, where's the meatloaf?
0: Oh, yeah, mom, meatloaf.
5: There we go. Buck, you got that right.
1: I don't think so.
5: Oh, my God. Watch Wedding Crashers again, bro.
0: Wedding Crashers?
1: Oh, it's been a while. Will Ferrell. Okay, I'm with you now.
5: And when you say you want her, it could be for that reason, right? So it doesn't have to be another reason.
1: That was a good joke. That was just...
5: It's all good. Don't worry about it. Would you rather be stuck in an elevator with your ex and their new partner or with your entire family while they ask you about your love life?
1: I'm supposed to go, well, that's not really an ex-girlfriend. That's just like a hookup situation. I'm supposed to go to a hibachi thing with somebody I used to see, Fitzy, tonight, actually, after this. Oh. So I'm not dreading that by any stretch of the imagination. I don't think that that's going to be an unpleasant circumstance. Like I said, it wasn't serious enough to where we were dating, so I'm not against it, necessarily, but... I think that's a situation where that would probably lead to more ill will if you, because I don't know, a lot of people I feel like don't end relationships on good terms, whereas I'm like, yeah, what are we mad about after the fact? As long as nobody cheated, as long as nobody did something awful to somebody else, like, we're good here, right? Like, everybody's friends? I feel like I could handle the elevator situation fine.
0: Yeah, I don't care about my ex's current relationships. That just doesn't bother me at all. It's like, all right, good on you. You do you. Like, that does not bother me at all. So I'd rather be in the ex. Like hanging out with my ex and their new person would be absolutely no issue for me. That's way easier than any time with anybody in my family for any reason at all. So, yeah, I'll take ex. I'll take the ex, and yeah, by choice, yeah. Even just having to sit there and say hi to my family would be worse. So, yeah, I'll take that. What do you got for us next, Brandon?
5: Would you rather be a 49ers or Titans fan?
1: 49ers fan? What?
0: Yeah, and what is your favorite team, good sir?
5: Neither of them have Super Bowls the last 30 years. It's a fair question.
1: No, it's a ridiculous question. You're regularly competing. You're regularly winning double digit games and competing in the toughest division in football. And you have the right to have expectations instead of being a Titans fan. What?
0: The every time I hear a fan base tell me how bad it is when they win, I remind them that I remember after the Raiders lost the Super Bowl, I said I'd rather not even make the playoffs than watch this, where you get heartbreaking loss year after year after year. Then I watched my team lose double-digit games for double-digit years in a row. There is no worse feeling than having your team be out of it in October. So miss me with any of that. We'll be back next week. Thanks for hanging out. Keep it with Fox Sports Radio all night.
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0: I'm Julian Edelman. That's

0: They've got chimpanzees, a camel, lions, and tigers. Lots of tigers. But the star of the zoo isn't any of these animals. It's the guy who runs it.
1: Are you the guy?
2: Yep, he's the guy. 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
1: Is he a cowboy?
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0: But for all his swagger, Joe is afraid. Not of the lions or the alligators, but of something else. 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
9: In baseball today at Wrigley Field, St. Louis Cardinals rookie Joshua Baez homered into his first three major league at-bats. That had never been done before. Cardinals beat the rival Cubs 8-4. By the way, he lined out in the eighth inning. White Sox won at Detroit 4-3. White Sox currently with a 4.5 game lead in the AL Central over Detroit and Minnesota. Twins getting shut out 1-0 by the Phillies in the fourth inning right now. San Diego has won 6 in a row, but they're down 2-1 at Cleveland in the bottom of the third. Phillies, by the way, tied with Arizona for the final NL wildcard spot. Arizona in action and leading 3-2 at Atlanta in the top of the third. Orioles lead 3-2 at the Rays in the bottom of the sixth. Rays had won 9 straight until Friday's loss. Among the 7 NFL preseason games for this Saturday, the Rams won at Kansas City 20-12. First-round quarterback Ty Simpson, 21 of 25, 190 yards and 2 scores.
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9: Now let's go, stinking genius.
13: Let's go, baby. Big boy. Where have you been? You haven't texted me where you've been hiding.
9: What? Are you kidding me? I texted you right back this morning. Like, right away, I texted you back.
13: I'm sorry, I missed your last two. I apologize.
9: Arnie's good hype, man. It's a good person to have. And if you don't respond to the hype text, then it's on you. I've had a little, this is a little earlier for us, right? I'm used to about 10 p.m.
13: I like it,
9: Central time.
13: I like it a little bit earlier.
9: I like it. It's very nice. but it kind of accelerated things. I've got a little Sunday feeling. Even when you and I get to work together on a Sunday, it's usually filling in if both Jason and Aaron are out. So, hey, I like this, man. A little earlier. We got games going on. You can watch your Super Bowl pick, the Dallas Cowboys, play coming up here in a bit. So it's a big night here on Fox Sports Radio with Arnie and Plank.
13: Yeah, I mean, my picks, of course, have been absolutely crushing it. But
9: you're on fire right now, Arnie.
13: Well, no surprise there, as I have always said.
9: It is to me.
13: The preseason is the free season. It's like saying, hey, Uncle Lou really helped our third grader with their homework. Yeah, Uncle Lou graduated with a mathematics degree in MIT. Is that really that big of a surprise?
9: You're above and beyond all of us. I understand.
13: Yeah, I mean, this is my job. I mean, this is what I've been hired for. And we know that the preseason is the free season. Actually, I should take away one of my losses. That shouldn't account the one with the Jets because Geno Smith was a last minute replacement. So, I never would have done that had I known that.
9: Now you want to take away one of your losses. How come you're not counting your pushes? Why don't you put them in your record? I know you do, but you don't include it in your overall record.
13: Well, it doesn't go up or down with a push.
9: I think that's still a little bit of a flex. I think it's still, hey, if you can hit a push, you're right there. It's better than a